0: a little clearer in that old cotton field between them rows back home.
1: That old banker that I knew of had people under him, jobs of them, left one day and told him to lock it up. He had assistants that knew what to do. Drove his car right back in them mountains over there. So his old mother's knee that was all in that rocking chair, come in, that banker, that sophisticated man, that man that carried millions, knows about what to do with money, knelt down by her chair, by her arm of her chair, and said, "Mama, I need God. I need to get back to God. Pray for me that I'll get back. I want it back." His father saw him coming. He met him with a smile. He threw his arms around him, said, "Where's my wandering child? I believe I'll go back home." You want it back? Woo! Have mercy. There wouldn't be a dry eye in here if we could bring some folks back. Some of them going on to glory, all right. If we could put that old-time choir or that old-time trio quartet back up here again, and they could sing.

0: an awful shame, but I could bring them back with me.
1: Yeah.
0: I'd like to have Jim back here this morning from Deep Queen, Brother L.L.
1: Yeah.
0: Deep Queen, Arkansas.
1: Yeah.
0: When he didn't have nobody else to help him, he sang all four parts himself. Bass, soprano, alto. I do not walk alone, and I am not afraid. When troubles are gathering around, I'm not dismayed. Sing on for them.
1: Yeah.
0: I wouldn't mind to have Jim back in some of my tight meetings. I guess you ever get in a tight meeting? Glory to God, everybody sleep at once?
1: Oh.
0: Wasn't no scared of anything. Have mercy, glory to God. Kind of wish that night Benny hadn't had no service. Oh, I want it back. A lot of folks trade things off. I traded cars that way. I sold a car to Havis Crawford, an old car. I put $100,000 in it, maybe had $88,000, I believe, Oldsmobile, 55 model. I went and bought a new car. I wanted that other one back the day after I bought that new car. I wish I could have traded backwards. That time I wish I could have traded backwards and got that old car back. That was the old car when I drove up at Arkadelphia, Arkansas, and walked in. I didn't have no Bible on. I never looked like a preacher. Folks have looked at me and said, "You don't mean." No personality. And did he know his teeth crooked? You say nothing about that. I walked in and that old boy said, "I know what you are." I said, "What am I?" I said, "You're a preacher." He said, "No, what time you are?" I said, "What time am I?" I said, "You're a Pentecostal man." "What do you want, buddy?" "Never bought a car like it in my life. Bought 17 years and that ain't no big deal. I ain't bragging about that. I just say God sent me to preach and put wheels on me to carry the Bible with." That's what he does. You know, I always ordered them there. Got what I want. Expect them groups up and just took out of them what I needed and didn't buy all that stuff. Spirit touched me. Take the one on the floor. I said, "On that car sitting right here on the floor." He said, "Preacher, I'm going to set it to your right. You know, I've heard about all these bargains. 20% below cost and 10% below cost. And factor wise, who can stay in business like that? That'd be like a fuel bum sitting on a railroad track, all both starting death and it looked dozen. One said, 'I know we sell them below cost, but I thought volume would take care of us.'" Like that fella hauling out hay, you know, said, "We ain't making no money. They sell it too cheap. Fella, have to get a bigger truck." He said, I'll let you have that car. That is $25 over cost." I've heard that story. I don't pay no attention to that. I want to find out what cost is. Then we know what it is. He was. He dropped $750 on the closest dealer, and I don't even know where I'm trying to get a deal. I just like you, preacher. I like you. I want it back. Go up my service station, boy come out. Said, "You're a preacher man, aren't you?" I said, "You know a song by Tony Hill." He said, "I used to be saved, but I'm not now. But I can tell you what you are." I give God the glory. Would you like to have it back this morning? Yeah, I wouldn't care if there's 14 sisters. I'll never one of them had the haircut as short as mine. I wouldn't care if there's 14, they ain't here, but they're here. I wouldn't care if there's 14 sisters. Sister Collins hit the aisle shouting this morning while I'm preaching this, and the haircut is short as mine. That make me know they want it back. And I say, "Come on, sis, and get it back. Come on and pray through that again, and get a hold of God, and go on and walk with it. Things I used to do, I don't do anymore." You couldn't do, didn't you? So sorry ever done. I don't want to name much stuff I done, but I was a snake in the grass, you know. Lord, run the snake out of the grass. I'm doing you a favor. I'm going to have you have a good appetite when you go to eat. You won't be picky about it. You'll be like Ralph Cox, who didn't like turnip greens until he fasted 10 days. And both his family and his wife said, "I don't have to have nothing fixed to eat." He said, "What do you got?" She said, "You don't like them. Turnip greens, bless God." He said, "I love them." Those folks have hot things I wish to have back. They let things go I wish to have back. There's boys headed back home this morning somewhere. Ain't worried about Mama you not having the fanciest furniture and the fanciest stove and the fanciest ice box. I just want to come back home. I want it back. I want it back. There's a lot to this, and I ain't going to get to it, and I know it. I'm just trying to touch a deal or two here. It's all over the Bible. But the last one I'll deal with a little bit here is this old boy in Hebrews 12 and 14. Let's read about it. While at peace with all men, and holiness without which no man shall see the Lord. Be careful about trying to get folks into heaven, don't have no holiness in them now. Looking diligently, lest any man fail of the grace of God, lest any root of bitterness springing up trouble you, and thereby many be defiled. Yes. Lest there be any fornicator or profane person as Esau, who for one morsel of meat sold his birthright. What'd you get for it? What? You didn't sell it that cheap. You didn't sell out for that. Sure. Amen? Is that what you got? Have mercy. Don't be mad. But I've met a few that I knew missed God. Homes tore up, both of them as stubborn as mules and wouldn't pray through and get right. And after a while I met one of them and they had married another, and I said, is that what you've got? Is that what you've got? Who for one morsel of meat sold his birthright? Hunger pains makes folks do some funny things. I'm actually acquainted with a gob of preachers. I've been greatly amazed at how $100 bill could keep a man from preaching what he knows God's Bible teaches. You know, I was a young man in the outlaw hills of Oklahoma, down by the Robber's Cave. It's a national park now. I hunted, I'd tell you about my money hunt someday, like I got killed out, and I think it's still buried there. It wasn't all dug up when I went in there at 19 years old and went on that hunt right up the backside of that old mountain where Bob Newsom buried that money and told Uncle Dave where it was at, and Uncle Dave was 80 and I was about 21. And we went to hunt that money. We'd actually got it. That fellow met me at that 30-30. He knew he was in there. I don't know how he got word. We left with our hides and didn't get killed, you know. But I'm going to tell you something. People sell out for the least amount of stuff. I had a meeting and a lady, as poor as could be, always have been poor. Not a beggar, but just poor. I'd never got to preach where I went. If I'd have been famous, like I aimed to be, never did get there. Good poor people that never got a chance to hear me preach. Amen? Amen. They never got a chance to hear me preach. I started to preach that night, and a lady brought me $1, children, $1. I mean $1. Gas is 18 cents a gallon. Buy a nickel worth of sugar, a nickel worth of flour, a nickel worth of beans, and have a good big bill. You remember that in Texas over there? I mean, thank you. She handed me $1 bill. Didn't look as big as a wagon wheel, but it was sure a piece of money in them days. I said, thank you, sister. And started to preach, and something said to me, what you're going to preach is going to knock her in the creek. If you preach this, she won't be back. And you know how you need money. Oh, he talks every talk, every language under heaven. Yes, sir. Fluent speaker in every dialect on earth, the devil is. And finally I got the victory, though. Took me a while to get the victory. Shame to admit it, though. It took a while. I said, Satan, it's worth more than $4. Went on and preached it. God bless you. I want it back. I pulled into Haskell, Oklahoma, started to tell you. Had that meeting out in that schoolhouse where that Copenhagen fella run it, and the Lord said, I want you to hold a revival right here. We'll have outside revival, outside schoolhouse. Spirit led me and my wife into town, up in front of the hardware store. The mayor of the town run that hardware store. I went in and said, sir, you got a lot of park seats out here, and I need some seats. I'm going to hold a revival out here at this schoolhouse. Well, son, I don't know who you are. But I feel like you're on a level. I'm going to loan you as many as you want.
1: Praise God.
0: Well, watch the Lord work. Walk back out the curb, and there sat two hay trucks. John on one and Toy on the other. I didn't know Toy and John. I got acquainted later. Toy happens to be Wilma Milliken's father. Toy Croner, Wilma Milliken's father. The men said, "Son, would you have it?" They heard I was a preacher. They'd heard I preached out there. "Would you have any use for these trucks?" "Would I have any use?" I just asked the man for the bar of the seats, and the Lord had the trucks waiting on me. If I'm a liar, God would kill me, wouldn't he? Yeah, he'd like to kill me. Hallelujah. Loaded them seats up, went out there and had a revival till they had to get permission from the school board to cut the schoolyard fence to park in the schoolyard. We'd block in the section. They come horseback on tractors and in trailers. Preached to the school board under conviction, and they shut me out rather than get saved. I want it back. I wouldn't trade what I had under them trees there, Bodark and Post Oak and all that stuff and all them blackjacks with no air conditioning, no refrigerator, and drinking cistern water. Glory to God. I wouldn't trade the experience we had there. Anything late model I run on to. Lord, I preached my services, made the altar call, sung the songs, and led the song service, and prayed in the altar. It don't kill you, boy. You don't have to buy $40 worth of mints to keep your throat where you can preach. It ain't no harm in a mint in your throat, but trust in God a little bit. Glory to God. I met folks down home running. Just a running men and went and looked. "What are you running for?" "Stay in shape." "I seen some holy folks. I thought I would do a little running." "Stay in shape spiritually. Get up out of there when the power of God moves on you. Put your little bony arms in the air. Into the house of God with worship." Want it back. Want it back.
1: Listen.
0: Old boy said to me the other day, he said, "I got back, Brother Moore."
1: Got back.
0: I said, "That's wonderful." I said, "That's great. I'm proud of you. What I've been in all the time you've been out, son." You in, stay in. You ain't get on back. I held that meeting. Got under conviction. Here come Shorty. Shorty was a student. Been through college, of course, and forgot more than I ever knowed about. A lot of places in the Bible. Took a course in Paul's life. Debated every preacher that came in that country but me. He come one night and said, "I'll bring some onions still to my eyes tomorrow night to make me cry, make a demonstration to the Spirit." He was there the next night. I spent the day under the trees praying for him. He come. I watched Shorty while he wiped the tears as he ran. Shorty wiped him like that. School board got mad at me, closed me out. Just a simple little trial. Did you think if you hit any opposition, it means you're wrong? It could mean that, but not necessarily. I went to church, and somebody said, "Across the room, I'm going where there's peace." Why? Praise God, you ain't got the backbone of a red worm. Well, it closed me out, and old Shorty said, "LB, move this meeting over here at my school. I've got electricity over there. Come on over." Old Shorty started out of that revival was a 2-year prayer meeting in that schoolhouse. They run one every Wednesday, Thursday night for 2 years. Shorty got saved. Let's all stand and ask God to put us back where we want to be. Lord, we want it back. We want you to bless every heart that's here. There's a hungry soul here this morning. Some saint from a faraway place. It's kind of dried up. It seems like they don't have it. Give it back to them. There's a backslider or sinner here, Lord, that's missed God and prayed from God. Help them desire back, not sell his soul for nothing. My God, in the name of Jesus, hallelujah.
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3: I've talked to you.
4: David Lamb. Up next, another great message from David Lamb.
3: Usually I'm on about verse 2 right now, but I'm in a hurry. And so we've talked about 2 points. I've discussed with you this 6th chapter. Paul discusses the issue of knowing. And then he talks to us about reckoning. There's some things that we need to know and there's some things that we need to count. We need to know that a life of sin is not God's will. It'll land you square, right in the middle of the hottest part of hell. I say we ought to shun it, wouldn't you? Well, y'all quiet tonight. I might hunker down here and just preach a little while. Might as well have some fun, even if I got to have it by myself. You here, sister? All right. As long as you're with me, I'm all right. And then he says in verse 11, we have to reckon ourselves to be dead. We're talking about faith now. I think Pentecostal churches are the most incredible. I love them. I love Pentecostal Holiness, the background that I'm from and what we are. I love it. But what happens in the Pentecostal church all across America is we push emotionalism so much. You know, you can't even really gauge a service as a good service in most Pentecostal churches unless somebody's danced, ran the pews. That's a tape measure. That's a measurement for some churches. Boy, we ran the pews tonight. I love reading Facebook. They said, we haven't revived us. I thought we was going to stomp a hole through the floor. I said, wow. I'd like to shut down some bars and some crack houses. That's what I would call revival. Do I believe in dancing? Absolutely. But I don't believe in dancing just for dancing's sake. They got dance floors for that. We should dance for joy. Right? We should leap for joy. We should jump for joy. There ought to be something behind what we're doing. It's not enough just to throw your hands up and say, I'm worshiping God. Worship has to come from deep down within. It's a projection of something deeper. Something deep calls unto deep. You understand what I'm saying? And so we've got it now to where really, you know, I have mixed emotions and I kind of fall into it myself. I say I'd like to teach, but I'm preaching tonight. Teaching is really just conveying knowledge. And you can do that loud or quiet or however. And I do preach, but I also teach. Inside that is, I love it. But we've gotten to a place in the Pentecostal church that a teacher who stands flat-footed and just speaks and he's not yelling and he's not screaming, and we say, well, he was just teaching. And it's a tragedy. Because when it comes especially to ministry, it doesn't say that the bishop or the elder, those that are leading the churches, it doesn't say let them be apt to preach. It says let them be apt to teach. There is a premium on teaching. And I believe that that premium should be even higher than preaching. A lot of times in the sense that we understand preaching elevates the emotions. And I think there's a place for that. I think there's a place that we should be encouraged. We should be inspired to go out and fight hell and all of those things. But you know what I've discovered? I've discovered that one lesson of teaching has produced more fruit than months of just screaming and yelling and preaching. Because I can change you emotionally. By the time you get out the back door, you're still on the cell phone and you're knocked out before you get to the car. But if I can teach you something that inspires you or changes the manner in which you think, I can change the rest of your life. I can change the way you view things the rest of your life. And so I think that we need to understand that. We need to understand that the Word of God is powerful. The Word of God is more than just a book that we talk about. It's more than just something you put on the shelf. The Bible should be our life. It should be our bread in the morning. If I can say it this way, it ought to be our lock of the morning and the key of night. The key of the morning, lock of the night, however you want to say that. It ought to be everything. It's a light on our path. We need the Word of God. And so what happens is we get so emotionally driven that real good, solid Bible teaching churches are considered dead. Well, I'm different. When I come into a church and it's absolute, utter chaos, I just tip on out. I don't have time for that. And so what happens is it breeds false prophecy. I didn't even mean to get there, but I'm there, so I'll just stay there for a moment. It breeds false prophecy. Because when you've got a church that's emotionally driven, there's peer pressure to move people's emotion. And so I can come over to Samuel and say, I see you low. And I see you hurting. And I see you struggling. Now that's if I see you with your head down. Then discernment kicks in. I can tell you're sad. If your head's down, you're crying. You know what I'm saying? If you're crying and your eyes are all red, discernment of the spirits kicks in. And I say, I'm going to move for you soon. So you said, I don't know what I'm going to do. Stuff that everybody says about every single day. And then we jump up. And then it affects the pulpit because the pulpit has to engage the people in a certain way. We have to tell certain stories. You know, you can tell the story about the possum that crossed the road with their little bitty possums and the car ran over the possum and everybody's crying. And after you catch them crying, then you throw a Bible scripture out there and say, man, that scripture, no, the possum got him. The possum got him. And what my point with all this right here. What happens is you have a church that's sensual and carnal and sinful. Because there's nothing about a shout that's going to eradicate sin. But the Bible does say, his word have I hid in my heart, that I might not sin against thee. Jesus didn't die that you could be happy. He died that you could be holy, and that his life could flow through you. And when I see a Christian, and I'm detecting that at the tabernacle, and I'm not, I hope and pray, and I haven't asked my wife, and I should have, I'm not trying to be heavy-handed around here. God thundered into my spirit, and I told you 10 or 12 days ago, that I felt like there was sin in the camp, and I preached on Achan. And that's been two Sundays ago, I guess it was. And I'm just going to preach like this and teach like this until it breaks. You know, and if we get down to, I don't know how many is here tonight, 75, 80, I don't know. Every time I say that, there's probably 460. I don't know. I always count low. I want revival. And as long as there's sin in our lives, we're never going to have it. I'm not here to pack these pews out. And that's what God has been dealing with my heart about. We have spent so much time trying to get converts and trying to maintain converts in the mix of it all. I've kind of lost a grip on discipling people. And I got a feeling that if I had 75 or 80 people that were Bible people, praying people, talk to me, holy people, all that other stuff will probably disappear pretty quick. And when we get that, we'll probably do some shouting. I would say, what do you think? We got a holy people, a Bible people, and a praying people, a focused field with the Holy Ghost, probably going to be some dancing people. But I don't want to get the cart out in front of the horse. Do you understand what I'm saying? And so my heart has just been in a couple areas. I want to come in here and just start teaching and try to get away. I know that bologna is a meat, but have you ever really studied what kind of meat it is? Hot dog. I mean, is hot dog actually a meat? That's what some of y'all say, give me the meat. And I throw out a T-bone. You say, no, I wanted a hot dog. I'm tired of hot dogs. And so that's why we're in Romans 6, because I felt God really pricked my heart about it. And he opens up verse 12. And this is powerful. And I believe that we need to go through the sixth chapter of Romans and pull out about 8 or 10 verses and commit them to memory. And verse 12 is probably one of them that you need to commit. He says, let not sin therefore reign in your mortal body, that you should obey it in the lust thereof. Let not sin reign. R-E-I-G-N. It's a terminology that refers to a kingdom. And where there is a kingdom, there is a king. There is a ruling force there. And sometimes it may be a dictator, but you understand the point. When he uses this word reign, he says, let not sin therefore reign. It simply means to exercise kingly power or control. Let not sin control your life. All right? And he's not talking about one act of sin. He's talking about the direction of your life. Some people let sin control them. They have good days, and they do good for a moment. They do pretty good for a day or 2 days, even a week. But when you draw a line around the circumference of their life is geared with sin in the very middle of that thing turning them. There is selfishness. It's a desire to fulfill my desire. It's a desire to satisfy me, what I want, what I need. And people will do the craziest things to make themselves feel better. It's a temporary high that does eternal damage. They will lose their children. They will lose their marriages. They will lose their family. They will cut people off. They will do all kinds of stuff for sin. And it's like I said Sunday, the damage that sin has done, I believe that righteousness has the power to turn it around. Is there anybody here who can say amen tonight? So, you know, a lot of folks say, well, I'm just going to quit then. That's not the answer. The answer is not quit. The answer is do what's right, right. The answer is dethrone sin off of your life. Sin is no longer going to control me. Sin is no longer, Brother Rusty read it out of John 3 tonight. The men do wickedness because their deeds love darkness rather than light, because their deeds, their heart, the very fiber of their being is wicked, it's evil. And you know what? When you live that type of life, the darkness is what basically defines your life. And you know what darkness brings? Darkness brings all kinds of junk crawling out of the closet. And darkness will also bring depression. Darkness will bring oppression. Darkness will bring bitterness. Darkness will bring anger and sin. It has a lot to do with the spiritual condition of the church world today. And we don't even really think about it. We think about sin as an isolated act. I did one thing. Saints of God, in 21 years, I've done hundreds of isolated acts. It's one thing to commit a sin and feel guilty about it and get it fixed. It's another thing to allow sin to sit up on the throne of your heart and govern and reign and dictate. And you say, well, I don't want to do that. And he says, if you don't, I'm going to call in an army. And you say, yes, sir. When you need to throw up a rebellion against sin, you need to lead an anarchy. You need to go crazy. If you want to be a rebel, be a rebel. But stop being a rebel like the world understands. And really, the only rebellion left, I mean, really, if you want to, you know, they used to let their hair grow out and listen to rock and roll and smoke dope and say, you know, I'm rebelling. Well, sin is taking over this world. The only rebellion really that's left is go to the house of God, read the Bible, and pray. You want to be a rebel, be a man of God. You want to be a rebel, be a woman of God. You want to be a rebel, live holy. You want to be a rebel, do what's right, pray all night long, fast, and live a life of sanctification. That's the only rebellion that's left.

Amen. You can resist it for a while. I am so sick of our people being that way. You don't know if you're going to be up or down from service to service. I'm weary with that. I'm weary with pastoring people that you don't know if they're going to be cussing tonight or speaking in tongues. I'm weary with that. I want people on your worst day, it's straight. It's you plateau. And on your best days, you hit the mountain. But when things are really bad, you come back down to a level playing field. All this down in the valley, up in the mountain, in and out. It's got to stop, Tabernacle. It's just got to stop. You need a walk with God that's real. You need a walk with God that'll take you through the worst things of your life. When hell attacks you on every corner, the last thing that you ever think about is walking out on God or losing your integrity. I want some Jobs in this house. Some Jobs that can lose their family, can lose their cattle, can lose their houses, can lose everything in their life, and at the end of the day, when his wife says, "Do you retain your integrity?" Job says, "What do you mean, retain my integrity? I esteem the words of God more than my necessary food." I would like some Jobs in this house. When everything falls apart, you say, "Even if he slays me, I will trust him, because if I don't have anything and I have God, I've got everything, because I can lose everything, but if I still got him, he can give it back, and if he doesn't give it back, he's still the pearl of great price." You need to dethrone the sin in your life and let Christ reign in your heart. That's what I want to see. I want to see people that are just bedrock solid. I don't need you to shout every service. I've made that abundantly clear. I wish some of you would shout and dance more and rejoice more. I really do. Some of you are not dancing because you got too much sin in your life. It's hard to get your hands up when they're chained down with sin. It's hard to get your feet to dance when they're in fetters. You know, and I fell for that for a while. People coming to me and say, "Well, y'all, we don't dance, we don't shout." I stopped that. I just started saying, "Why don't you dance?" Well, they said if they won't let the Spirit, why don't you let the Spirit? Because if you feel with the Holy Ghost and you want to get out here and dance and you live in holy, I ain't going to stop you. I might get out there and cut a rug with you. I've never tried to stop people from obeying the Lord. I will stop false prophecy. I mean, why would we even come to church if we're going to let the false walk the floor? I ain't talking about that. I'm talking about liberty. I'm talking about coming to church when you don't have to come and wait for the altar call to repent every night. I'm talking about a people that woke up this morning and fell over on their knees and said, "God, I don't feel the best, but I belong to you. I may not be dancing right now, but I'm yours." And then you fight that day. You roll up your sleeves and you go to war. And every time the enemy dangles something in front of you, God is on the throne of your heart. Not sin, not the flesh, not lust, not the devil. God is on the throne. And if you even look that way, you feel something pull you toward the cross. I want that kind of church that when you get here tonight, you may not be dancing, but you're holy. And when you get here, you know you're surrounded by the saints. And when they sing the songs of Zion, you can throw up holy hands. Holy, somebody shout holy hands. I can lift up holy hands without wrath or doubt. I don't have to worry about what's in the closet. I don't have to worry about what's under the rug. We can clean it out and get it all underneath the blood. And now I can raise my heart to God in real worship. That's the reason we like dancing, but we don't like worshiping. Because you can dance with your heart as black as hell, but you can't worship God, because worship is a personal thing between you and God. I'm just telling you. I'm telling you right now. You can come in and dance. Woo! And still smell like the other woman. Still got the Suboxone flowing through your veins, and you're dancing. And you're dancing because you don't know where you're at. But he said, "They that worship him must worship him in spirit and truth." And you can't fake spirit with God. He knows us. And so that's the reason we don't have a lot of worship in the house, because there's not a real clear-cut connection. Because we spend more time in the world. We spend more time watching the world, talking the world, listening to the world, reading the world, loving the world, attached to the world. When God told us to love not the world, neither the things that are in the world. For if any man love the world,

It's not in him. All that is in the world is the lust of the eyes, the lust of the heart. Come on. And the pride of life. We need to be holy before God tonight. The most powerful evangelistic tool on the planet. It's not a flyer. It's not knocking doors. It's a worshiping church. When a sinner comes into a house and people lift up holy hands and they've got a countenance that's free of sin, a countenance that's free of pain and agony that sin brings and shame, they look at that man or woman and say, I don't know what she's got, but I want that. And then you get to say, let me introduce you to a man named Jesus. Amen. Worship. Real, true, holy worship. You can't fake. You can't fake it. Praise and worship music is my favorite. I don't mind telling you that. Most of those songs are just chock full of nothing but ballads to him. That's why I like it. It's not about the storm. It's not about how bad I'm feeling and how I lost my joy. It's just our God is an awesome God. I like singing songs like that. I like singing, lead me to the cross. I like songs that talk about me dying and living in him. I like that song my wife sings. Even if the storm comes, I'm going to praise you in the storm. I like fighting songs. I like songs that say I might be down, but I'm not out because I belong to God. But we can come in here and sing praise and worship, but it doesn't mean that we're worshiping him because we stand and we sway like seaweed. It's only worship when it's the heart that begins to cry out to God from a place of purity and a place of righteousness. But you cannot live in the world all day long. You cannot breathe in carnality all day long and then just pop into the church and expect

he's not going to pour his spirit on anything but his son. And his son has got to be inside of you. I want my sins covered in the blood, and I want the power of the Holy Ghost controlling my life. Let not sin therefore reign. If you let it reign in your mortal body, and it's very important that you understand this, and I'm not going to be able to get through this tonight, but mortal body. He's talking about your physical body. We worship him with our body. We serve him with our mortal bodies. And that's the reason over and over and over we are instructed to take care of this temple. And we don't take care of our temple. We are responsible, you and me. Not my mama. I love my mama. My mama taught me great things, but she's not with me every day. My mama, she wants me to live a sinless life. I know she does. My mom wants me to be a pastor. I'm my mama's pastor. That's pretty cool. I'm the only pastor my wife has ever known. Yeah. She got saved underneath my preaching. She got baptized in the Holy Ghost while I was preaching. And she still confidences me. My wife wants me to be a holy man. She does. But as much as my mom and as much as my wife are good women, she lives with me every day, but she can't make me live right. She can't make me live right. And you need to get that, because a lot of folk live real holy around me. Oh, yeah. I mean, boy, they talk good around me. Hallelujah, Pastor. Amen. Jesus loves us, Pastor. We are responsible for keeping sin off the throne of our hearts. We are also responsible for not obeying the lust of the flesh. The lust of the flesh. Would you say it with me? Lust of the flesh. Lust of the flesh, lust of the flesh. You know, and we talk about that. We say, walk in the spirit, you're not fulfill the lust of the flesh. The flesh, in and of itself, is amoral. Meaning that it's not good or bad. I mean, if I shot you in the head, you'd lay down and you wouldn't want anything, right? Your body laying there, your fleshly body, I shoot you in the head, boom, blow your brains out, and you lay down and take a nap. You're not going to want sex. You're not going to want porn. You're not going to be mad at nobody anymore. You're just going to be laying, because the body itself, it's amoral. But this body needs, you see, well, man is body and spirit. No, man is a spirit who has a body and a soul. This body is, read it this way, and you could debate that man is a soul who has a spirit and a body. Either way, it doesn't matter. My point is, this body is just an outward shell for the time. This body needs stuff, and it's pulling all the time. It's pulling all the time. It wants, it longs. That is lust. Lust is not always necessarily a bad thing. Deuteronomy 12:20, I'll give you an example of that. Whatever your heart lusts after, it's in a good connotation there. Whatever it longs for, whatever it wants. The body wants food. Let me break it down. The body wants food. And so if you don't eat, you die. But too much food is gluttony. And we don't like to preach on that. Pastor Lamb, that's not his favorite topic. But it's gluttony and it's a sin. We smash tobacco, but then we consume foods that we know is destroying us. And it's all the same. The flesh is lusting and we have no control. The answer is, number one, we have to remove sin off the throne of our hearts. God has to be the king of our life. And number two, as the word of God is trying to teach us, we have got to bring our bodies
into subjection. We have got to get to a place. I like what Paul said. He said, I bring it under my body. I bring it into subjection. And he's talking there. It's a boxer's term. He said, I beat my body. I make it do what... He's not literally meaning I whip myself. I don't flog myself. He says, through fasting and self-denial and the cross of Christ, I control what I do, where I go, what I eat, what I say, what I read. I will not allow my body to do stuff that violates God and His law, because I've got to walk with Jesus every day. And we don't understand that. We want an easy Christianity. We want the kind of Christianity like a lot of these churches that are preaching. You get saved, you get dunked in the water, and you're saved the rest of your life. You never have a struggle, never have a problem. Or even if you did, you still go to heaven at the end of the day. But I read to you the other night that Jesus said that you take up your cross daily and follow Him. And if you don't, you cannot be His disciple. And we don't like preaching like this. We like the kind of, and I love it, make it, you can take it, make it, make all get with it. I love them kind of messages. But we've just about take it, make it messages, you can make it until we've just about, you can make it out. Make me feel good about myself. Sometimes we need to feel bad. What do you think, Brother Joel? Am I nice enough? Yeah, I like what Havner said. Havner said that we're trying to comfort the afflicted when we need to be afflicting the comfortable. We're at ease in Zion. Nay, I say we're beyond that. I say we're asleep in Zion. We're so tangled in this world, and we don't realize it. We don't realize it. Don't realize it. And if the Lord came, I believe that a lot of people that profess to be Christians would probably say, Lord, can you come back later? You know, as a church, the body of Christ is a powerful thing. There's a lot of stuff attached to it that one good shake, it'll fall loose quickly. But the church, the real body of Christ, is powerful. It's zealous. It's passion. And passion can be demonstrated. It's easy to tell when I'm passionate. I get loud, I get bold, I get crazy. But there's also a passion inside of me, Brother Tom, that's there at 3:00 in the morning when I'm walking the floor and no one sees. And I'm not screaming, I'm not yelling, I'm just saying, God, please. I'm talking about the kind of passion that's not faked. Its origin is the Holy Ghost. Its origin is God Himself. And it burns and it kindles. And I love that feeling. It's the only time that I'm really free is when I feel my connection to God is totally and completely unhindered. And sin will suck the life out of you. If I'm a conduit of God's mercy and grace to this world, that conduit has to be clean. And if nobody here understands what I'm talking about, I can tell you that when that conduit becomes sinful, when things enter in, there is a blockage. And God's mercy, His power, His anointing doesn't flow. And I don't like it, because when I preach, I feel cumbered about. When I lay hands on the sick, I know it's probably not going to do a bit of good, because I'm not open to God. I'm not free in God. I love the favor of God. I love the anointing of God. I love taking a microphone and preaching the saints of God and feeling life come out of me and pour upon the people, knowing that after this night there's going to be some people that are never the same again. But sin destroys that. Sin takes that away. I love being able to wake up in the morning and know the day that I'm going to be able to lay holy hands on my sons and pray powerful prayers over my daughters and to be able to pray a canopy of His glory upon this property. But when sin enters in, all damage is done. When sin enters in, the enemy pours out upon us and lost souls are turned away and saints are dead. We got to uproot and dethrone sin out of this house. Well, it's just what it is. You see, I learned this a long time ago. There's some things you can't fake. You can't fake real victory. Man, I've had them dance and literally hand me $100 bills and put them in my pocket, speaking in tongues. And they was no more saved.
No more anointed. But they thought he was going to fool me. I like that money now. I say, get anointed more. Come on in there with a check next time. I'm down with that. I feel that. Woo! Yeah. There's a glow on a man's countenance. There's a solidity about it. There's a stableness about a real, genuine Christian. See, I would rather have a house full of people steady as can be. Praying people. And they may not pray 7 hours a day every day. But God is never far from their hearts. And if they go a couple of days without reading the word, they feel bad about it. I didn't ask you to be a perfect church. I'm asking you to be a church that feels it when it's not right. And that you strive to have a pure and right conscience with God. And if there's anything in my life, anybody in my life, that hinders that walk with God, it's got to go. They got to go. Anything that stops me from going to the cross in order to get to the upper room has got to go. I've got to remove you. You got to leave me. I cannot be the man of God that I'm called to be with sin in my life. I can't be effective. And I've preached it over and over and over. As the pastor of this church, there is a favor of God that flows from me down. It's the same thing as a husband. There is an anointing and a favor of God that's upon me that flows from me to my wife. And I can show you this scripturally. And it flows to my children. Now, I can't prove this, but I believe that my fish are anointed. I mean, when I'm not doing right, my fish start fighting and kill each other. It's crazy. I'm probably exaggerating a little bit there. My fish fight all the time. That's why I bought them. The anointing of favor flows down. And when I see my wife is not victorious, I immediately look back at me. Because I'm supposed to be reviving my house. And that's the reason the scripture tells me that if I can't rule this house, I can't, my house, that one, I can't rule this one. And he's not just talking about with an iron rod, brother, do this and do that. He's talking about bringing love into it and affecting it and influencing it for Christ. And revival rests upon my home. I need revival, but I can't have revival in my house if I don't have revival in me. And I can't have revival in me if I've got sin in my life. Yeah, I've been serving God 21 years. I've preached 20 of that. And it's amazing to me how much of this that I didn't really grasp until the last 6 months. What I do in my life affects this whole body. It affects the whole body. I can tell when I get depressed and I start struggling, I look out and almost immediately this whole house begins to struggle. Yes. And it's terrifying to me. And I notice that the pastors that are serving with me, when they begin to struggle, when they begin to suffer, when their wives begin to suffer and struggle, everything underneath them begin to struggle. It is the way of God. It is the body of Christ. What does the body need to do when you see your leader struggling? You need to fast more than ever. You need to pray more than ever. Because I believe that you can come up beside Moses, Aaron, and Hur, and you can lift up my hands. And you can lift up their hands. We don't have to be defeated. That's the reason we are a body. Yes, I'm the shepherd of this house. Yes, I'm the pastor of this house. Yes, the anointing is going to flow down. But you know what? You can also bottle that stuff up and throw it back up and say, God, my pastor needs help. Our leadership needs help. I can tell they're struggling. I can tell they're depressed. I can tell hell has been unleashed on them. God, would you help our family? And as a body, as a group of believers collectively, corporately, we can strengthen each other. But if you got sin in your life and I got sin in my life, this church is going to go down. Help me.
He says, let not sin therefore reign in your mortal body, that ye should obey it in the lust thereof. The word obey is an interesting word. It means to answer a knock at the door. Technically, of the doorkeeper, whose duty it is to listen to the signals of those who wish to enter and to admit them if they are entitled to do so. It was also used to describe the actions of a judge who listened to a complainant. So let's back up and read it again. Let not sin therefore reign or rule in your mortal body that you should obey or answer the door to it. We are not to answer the door when sin knocks. We're not to give it a hearing when it can sway us into carnality. Let's go to war. Now, this is a bullet point right here. It's a side note. I'm also weary with you guys letting sins of the past that are forgiven hang over your head. Because when they're forgiven, they're gone. They're gone. Finished. I don't care where you've been. I don't care what you've done. I don't care if it was 3 seconds ago. If you've genuinely turned from it, embraced the cross, it's gone. That's the power of the blood of Jesus. That's the power of the blood of the cross, the power of the cross, the power of the blood. And you need to get that in your minds. Because you're only free when you feel like you're free. God can set you free. But we're talking about faith. We're talking about a sanctification that's by faith. All right, I've discussed that with you. Reckon ourselves to be dead. Count ourselves. That is me reaching into my intellect and saying, all right now, sin is no longer in my life. I've been saved. I've been washed in His blood. I'm living a holy life. Sin has got no more power over me. And then reaching and getting a hold of the cross and putting it on your back. And as I told you Sunday, we have the Comforter who is the Paraclete, who is the one that walks beside us. And when my knees buckle, I feel someone slide up underneath the cross with me and say, it's all right, son, I got your back. And the Holy Ghost to help me carry. The Son of God to help me carry. The Father in heaven will help me carry my cross. I don't have to die. I don't have to fall. I don't have to backslide. I don't have to ever go back and sin again. I rebuke every person, every preacher, every devil that stands in a pulpit and says you have to sin a little more, a little less every day. I reject that doctrine. I believe that in Jesus Christ there is total and complete victory. I can be saved from sin, not necessarily saved in my sin. He said repent, not repeat. And I believe that we can have that kind of power in God. You don't have to ever go back to a bottle. You don't have to ever go back to a man. You don't have to ever go back to sin. You don't have to ever go back to that world. You can live for God and you can live holy, but you got to make up your mind. It is all or nothing. He'll be Lord of all or Lord not at all. And today I choose God. I choose Him tonight. And sin's going to knock every single day. Every single day. It doesn't matter where you go. You come to church, it's going to knock. You go home, you go to work, it's going to knock. Every single day. And you don't answer the door. You don't answer the door. You don't answer the door. You don't let Him in. I know that you're going to feel pulled sometimes. Open that door. You turn and walk away and say, God, grab a hold of the hair of your head and pull it if you have to. And scream, Jesus, I can't open the door anymore. I know that if I open that door and I let what's on the outside in, that it's going to take away my victory. It's going to take away my peace. It's going to take away my joy. It's going to cause me to be depressed again. It's going to cause me to feel dirty again. It's going to cause me pain again. My children are going to suffer again.

0: Jesus. Some of you need to fall in love with the Bible again. I say some of you, most of you. You look at me. I'm your pastor. And your pastor has to read the word every single day. I don't read the book because I'm powerful. I read it because I'm weak. I don't go on a fast every January and February because I'm powerful. I do it because I esteem myself the weakest man among you. I don't keep God in my mind praying all the time because I'm strong. I do it because I'm so weak. And I'll fall in a second. Oh. I'll fall in a minute. Sin reigning in your body. Man. Yeah, I'll finish this point out real quick.
1: We live in a fornicating generation. A sexual generation.
0: Sex is promoted in such unbelievable ways, it's amazing to me. And the thing that really bothers me is if you come into the house and you mention sex, intimacy, fornication, adultery, homosexuality, things of this nature. If you mention these things, folk will get mad at you. And then we have the repercussions of these relationships. And then they say, what are we going to do? Well, you should have kept your mouth shut. And when I stood in the pulpit and I preached against fornication, you should have been the first one on the floor shouting, amen. Preach to my sons. Preach to my daughters. Preach to me. Help us, Pastor. It's amazing to me. Everywhere you go, there's a billboard. There's a magazine. There's an advertisement. There's something pulling, a commercial. I mean, tell me, brother, seriously, if they're going to have a commercial on toothpaste, they got to have a naked woman. What's that got to do with your teeth? Are they brushing their teeth? It's Colgate, and they got almost naked women. You hear me? Because sex sells. Why? Because people are fleshly and carnal. And we're living in a time now that you can just fornicate and mess around. Doesn't matter if you're married or not. Somebody else is not your husband. It doesn't matter anymore. What's it matter? If it feels good, it's got to be all right. I'm going to tell you why. Because in 1 Corinthians 6:13 says, meats for the belly. And I will say this. I didn't know who's going to be here tonight. I've been working on this message for 2 weeks. And so if you're here and it's hitting you, it is for you. God loves you so much that he planned this night just for you, and he wants you to hear this word. 1 Corinthians 6:13, meats for the belly and belly for the meats. But God shall destroy both it and them. For the body is not for fornication, but for the Lord. Your body is for the Lord. Woo! My body is for God. My Lord, some of you women wanting some men. God wants your body. You hear me? God wants your body. That way when old Jake Leg come by, he said, this is God's property. I got to be a man. I got me some kind of man. Woo! You ought to see his house. You ought to see his footstool. Talk to me, saints. Say, girl, you be looking good. No. You don't want to get my man mad. You get my man mad, you in all kinds of trouble. Say, I'll take care of you. Say, you're going to take care of me better than my man? Woo! You borrow my man's it there. Somebody tell me what his name is. I ain't supposed to have this much fun preaching on sin. But he says, your body is not for fornication. Your body is for the Lord. I belong to God. Somebody said, I belong to God. Now the body is not for fornication, but for the Lord, and the Lord for the body. I was made to be the tabernacle of God. You with me? It's going to drive it home if you'll listen to me, if you'll pay just a little bit of attention. My body is for the Lord. The Lord is for my body. That means he made me to live in me. He made me to reside in me. He made me because he wants to take his abode inside of me. He doesn't want to go down to the temple and hide behind a curtain anymore. He wanted the temple, the veil of the temple written twain. He wanted it cut open. He wanted the high priest to run out in the street and say, the glory is departed. But he wanted Simon Peter speaking in tongues and dancing out on the sidewalk. He said, no. The glory's not departed. He just left your system. He now lives inside of me. Your body is for the Lord. God wants to own you, live in you, abide in you, reside in you. That's why I'm telling you tonight, stay away from fornication. Let's keep reading. Now the body's not for fornication, but for the Lord, and the Lord for the body. Verse 18, he said, flee fornication. Every sin that a man doeth is without the body, but he that committeth fornication sinneth against his own body. Nevertheless, chapter 7, verse 2, to avoid fornication, let every man have his own wife, and let every woman have her own husband. He says this, your body belongs to God. I want you to defile it. Not just for fornication, but in any way. Lay them stupid habits down. That junk is pulling up into you. God lives inside there. I want you to start thinking about this. God lives inside of me. And he cares about this mortal body. Let not sin therefore reign in your mortal body. He said flee fornication, because fornication is against the body. The body that belongs to God. Sister Beth, come to the piano so I'll shut up. And then he says in chapter 7, verse 2, Lamb's paraphrase version, sex is wonderful, but get you a husband or a wife. That's black, white right there. Anything else is a sin. 1 Corinthians 6, 9 through 11 tells us not only is it sin, but causes you to be unrighteous and you cannot inherit the kingdom of God. I don't want you lost. I want you saved. You say, but you don't know. He pressured me. Then you need to get out of that house. You need to leave. You need to get up and get them. And not now. Because you ain't got time to let your body be used by the devil. You ain't got time, because you got to serve God in the beauty of holiness. Let me read a few more verses and we're going to pray. 1 Corinthians 6:20. For ye are bought with a price. Therefore glorify God in your body and in your spirit, which are God's. Ain't that good? Did y'all know that's in there? That's the reason I like this book. You can get mad at me. You can get mad at this too, but it's got some juice behind it. For ye are bought with a price. What's the price, Brother Rusty? The blood, what kind of blood? The precious blood of Buddha? Of who? I'm bought by the precious blood of Jesus. And now he says I'm bought with a price. Therefore, because I'm bought with a price, because I belong to God, because the precious blood of Jesus has purchased me, I'm supposed to glorify God in my body, in my spirit, which are God's. Glorify God in your body and in your spirit, because they belong to God.

on a cross and his blood poured out, and he bought me and he owns me, and I'm going to glorify him in my body, in my spirit. Let me read another verse or two, because it's going to bring all this together. 1 Thessalonians 5:23, and the very God of peace sanctify you wholly. That word is W-H-O-L-L-Y, holy, completely, thoroughly, finished from front to back. He says to us, and the very God of peace sanctify you completely, thoroughly, fully. And he says this, and I love it, and I pray God your whole spirit and soul and body be preserved blameless under the coming of our Lord Jesus Christ. He says man is tripartite. He is body, soul, and spirit. And God says, I own all of it. And I want all of it holy. I want all of it pure. And you say, how do I

0: to your rule. Amen. And the final two verses, 1 Corinthians 3:16, know ye not that ye are the temple of God? Know ye not that ye are the temple of God and that the Spirit of God dwelleth in you? If any man defile the temple of God, him shall God destroy, for the temple of God is holy, which temple ye are. I belong to God. It's been rolling through my mind. I belong to God. He bought me. And if you're really sold out like you should be, you don't have a choice in the matter. I have a free will, but I gave my free will to Him. I have no will now except His will. I curse my will. Not my will, but thy will be done. When you are bought and you are truly surrendered, this is no longer an option. I will search my heart tonight. I will search and examine my spirit tonight. Is there anything in me that's bringing a breakdown between me and God? What am I doing to my body? Holy hands without wrath or doubt. My. It's a crying shame, man. Try to preach 25 verses and preaches half of one. The Spirit of God's in this place. Sin. This is not a hard message. This is life. I'm telling you that you can be victorious. I'm telling you that you can have peace in the middle of a storm. I'm telling you that you can be free from the chains and shackles that's stabbing across the house, everyone that will. God is serious about His body. And I've read to you tonight that you and I are His body. I belong to God. I'm His ambassador. I'm His representative. I'm the beacon that He shines out of. And I want this world to see Jesus in me. This is going to require you to look square in the mirror at yourself and say, who am I? What am I doing? How am I representing Him? Father, we come to You in the name of Jesus. I thank You for everything. I thank You for this word that is it's sharper than any two-edged sword, but it is definitely a sword. And You've been cutting me with this for weeks.
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3: It's about to feel like worshiping the Lord in here tonight. How about you?
4: Amen.
3: Amen. I love preaching and I'll take my time here and preach it. Brother mentioned sacrifice, but really, I sure don't want to get off on the idea of what I've done to get here, but it's what the Lord has done that brought me here. Hallelujah. Huh? Isn't that right? We get a little weary, you know, if I don't remember where all we've been in the last little while. I'd have to sit down and think about it. But I tell you, God's grace is wonderful, isn't it? And we always count it a privilege to be here. And we just trust the Lord to help us. We enjoyed the singing and the spirit of the Lord. I know you've had a great meeting. And we just trust it'll get right on up here tonight. Praise God. I hardly ever just get right into preaching. I ought to, probably, because, that's what they ask you up here for. You get a little nervous, and you want to tell folks that you appreciate them and you thank them. And I like to tell congregations that, when you come, you like, that's not why the preacher gets you to come. So you'll tell how great of people they are, but they are great people. Huh? Amen. And I appreciate all the preachers that are in here tonight. And I just trust the Lord's going to slip in here and give us what we need. Great crowd. Great crowd. Good to see everybody. I'm just going to depend on the Lord. I tell you, it's a beautiful drive over here. Was that Route 58 out of Hillsville? How many's been down that road lately? Boy, it's beautiful today. I'm telling you, I never came that way before. And I asked Brother Prescott, I said, why would anybody go any other way? I mean, when you look down over God's creation, well, it shakes me up. I don't know about you. I know it don't shake everybody up, because a lot of folks don't ever look out the window. Hallelujah. Amen. But it shakes me up. I was raised on a farm and raised out in the woods, really. And I mean, there was always something of God to look at out there. Amen. And I come up today and a little weary and just sailing along through there. And I'm telling you, when I seen all that and got to thinking about that, I felt the Spirit of the Lord. And I mean, it was just like a tonic to me. I mean, I got to feeling better right off. Do y'all get like that when the Spirit of the Lord touches you? Yeah, I mean, it's a miracle. I mean, God's grace and His power. It's real, children. I said, it's real. And I'm glad of it. I'm going to get in here and preach one of my favorite texts. I may have preached it here a few times. I don't know. Y'all won't remember? If I don't remember, surely y'all won't remember it either. Amen. I run into somebody the other day, and they said, I'll never forget when you preached, and I was ready for it. They said, an hour and a half at our church. And I thought, well, hallelujah. They'll never forget when I thought they was going to say when I preached some sermon, you know, they couldn't even. I said, well, what was it? They couldn't even remember what it was. I just thought it was an hour and a half. Isn't it something? How it goes. And I want to. Jesus said that he must be about his Father's business, and he was in the temple, and you know, I came on business, but it's not like you think. For the business of the Lord is really a celebration. Hallelujah! Can you say amen? I mean, his yoke is easy and his burden is light, and I love. I like preaching when it gets enjoyable, don't you? Huh? I tell you, I've heard a lot of preaching. I like to celebrate life, the Lord. I thought brother the other day was in service, and he said he worked at in a Christian school at this church, and he said that they got in there and got the Spirit of the Lord moved in a chapel service. The children, young boys was a running around the church, and this brother said there's a little boy, a little black boy was a running around the church. His name was Isaac. He said he done run four times around the church, and brother was standing there, and he said he ran by him, and he said, hey, mister, what are we celebrating? Huh? He didn't even know. Hallelujah. And brother Don said, we're celebrating Jesus. And he said, all right. Here he went again. Huh? You know, I come to church sometimes, and I'm not, everybody does different. No, you don't have to be like me. Thank God. Hey, man, don't try. You know, it's hard for me to be me sometimes. Praise God. But I tell you, we all figure out who we're celebrating. I'm about to feel him right here. ain't even read my text yet. I'm going to read everybody's favorite, one of the favorites in here. I just feel like preaching. I wrestled this around and prayed about it and thought it over. And I thought of several different things. And then this slipped in. I said, well, boy, this fits good. I'll wear it. John chapter 4. St. John chapter 4. Praise. Y'all wore all your ameners out this week, have you? I know you had a lot of preaching. Have you got an amen left?
4: Yeah. Amen.
3: All right. I might borrow one after a while. Praise God. I'm going to go back home. But I'll tell you what, I ain't in no hurry. Maybe that's the wrong language. But y'all understand country mountain language? I ain't in no hurry. I want to have a meeting while I'm here. I tell you. Whoo, if I get charged up, if you see me look like I'm about to go through, just fall in there and pray for me like I'm trying to get saved or something, huh? I mean, pray me through, praise God. I like to go home on a high note, wouldn't you? Here we go. I want to preach tonight from John chapter 4. How many loves this chapter? How many knows without looking what it's about? Huh? Somebody tell me. I mean, you can't tell all, but what's the theme of this chapter? Who's about? The woman of Samaria. Right. How many knew that already? I won't preach from this chapter. Won't get it all. It would take too long. But I want to preach what's on my heart tonight is revival. Praise God. I said revival is on my heart tonight. Praise God. And I want to use this text because really, be honest with you, this might be one of the greatest revivals I ever read about. Amen. And the greatest evangelist that ever preached. Amen. Praise God. It is in this. And it is one of the most unusual things. And I'm going to read it. And I know you've heard me preach before. I probably won't be like, you know, I can't hardly just read one verse on this right now and just have my points. You know, sometimes my sermons have points and sometimes they're pointless. Hallelujah. I hope tonight there'll be a point or two in here. But I sure got blessed thinking about this today. And I want to preach about revival. I'm going to take this old text out of the Bible. Amen. And I'm going to bring it right down here on our front porch. How's that sound? And amen. Where it'll affect us, me and you and everybody else. Amen. It's in this house. Amen. Tonight. Praise God. Because I'll tell you what we're dying for is a revival. Praise God. And you know something? The Lord Jesus is counting on us. Amen. To I don't know if I'll use the right term, but he is counting on us, amen, to generate a revival. Is that the right words to use? Amen. I guess generate, amen, is the opposite of degenerate. Isn't that right? Y'all with me? Praise God. So we need a revival. Not where we're degenerated, but generated, praise God. Where we come alive, hallelujah. To where somebody says, what are you celebrating? Are you celebrating tonight? Are you saved and glad of it? Praise God. Did the Lord, amen, as he called you out from the world and sanctified you, amen, filled you with the Holy Ghost? Come on now. Has he? Yeah. He has me. I'm glad of it. Boy, I wouldn't be worth looking at if God hadn't got in my life. All right. I can't take a long time. There we go. Okay. Praise God. I'm telling you, I want y'all to come visit us. We're having a meeting. Is it all right if I take my time? Y'all in a hurry? We have a holiness church and I think we have the movement's largest clock. A lot of churches don't even have one. I don't know why they just didn't get a calendar. They was trying to tell me something. And I was going too long. That clock is 4 foot round. But, you know, when a man gets, he blames it on the anointing, he just gets blind or something. He can't even see a 4 foot clock. Just keep right on plowing. Hallelujah. Amen. I'm afraid they're going to put a cuckoo in it, you know, at 9 o'clock. But it wouldn't help nothing. I tell you, I'm not usually a long-winded preacher. I'm not going to weary you out. I'm probably as tired as anybody else in here. I'm not going to weary you out all that bad. But I want to preach to you about the revival at the well. Praise God. And we need this revival. Now, I want you, we've got to have it. I said we've got to have revival. Now, here we go. Fourth chapter, and I'm going to begin and just read down through here. Verse 3, I'll just start at verse 3, and we're going to read some and pray the Lord will help me tell you what I need to tell you. He left Judea and departed again into Galilee. And he must needs, I want you to notice now, he must needs go through Samaria. I want you to notice that phrase right there. Brother, and there's a lot of things, I know you're standing, I'm going to preach on all of these verses, so I was going to read one or two of them. Amen. But he said, he must needs go through Samaria. Then, I want you to notice, then cometh he to a city of Samaria. Now I'm preaching on revival at the well. Yeah. He must needs go through Samaria. He came to Sychar, near the parts of the ground that Jacob gave to his son Joseph. Now Jacob's well was there. Jesus, therefore, being wearied with his journey, sat thus on the well. And it was about the sixth hour. There cometh a woman of Samaria to draw water. Jesus said unto her, oh, yeah, I've already should have done been preaching. I mean, I've done seen too many texts. I've done passed three or four texts up. And I'm just going to, well, let's just pray over it and I'll get started. All right. Ask the Lord to bless me. Hallelujah. Would you do that? Lift your hands this way and ask God to anoint me. Praise God. Woo! Feel you, Lord. I thank you for it too. I love you. Lord, that Holy Ghost. It's like Holy Ghost, heavenly Bible for my soul, Lord Jesus. Oh, praise the Lord. Amen. This got to be one of the most wonderful settings I've ever read in my life. There were some things went on at this revival, brother, that are just amazing. Amen. Reason I'm just hitting the high points, because y'all all know this story already. But there were some things done here that are amazing. Amen. And this woman, Samaritan woman, of course you know the situation. Praise God, they had no dealings with the Jews. That's what she told him. But she came to the well, amen, thirsty. She came at the sixth hour, or what many say was maybe noon, high noon, the hot, weary, dry time. Do you think it's about high time we have revival? Huh? Do you think our world can get any thirstier than what it really is right now? Brother, she came with an earthen pot at the sixth hour. There was something, a gnawing and a craving and a thirst in her life that could not be fulfilled. Praise God. But her life is getting ready to change. Amen. At this revival at the well. It is an amazing thing. But let me show you what the Lord has given to me, if I can at all. Amen. We need this kind of revival. Amen. The revival that will meet the hunger and the thirst of this dying world. Praise God. We need a revival that will get us back. Amen. I love, amen, Brother Powers, what Jesus said to her. Amen. First, he asked a question. And he said to her, amen, or asked something of her. Give me drink, that he said. Amen. And then she went in the discourse. Amen. And then he said to her, if thou knewest who it was that said to thee, give me drink, then thou would have asked of him or asked of me, and I would have gave you the water, amen, living water, that you shall never thirst again. Amen. Don't you think we need a revival where people become aware, amen, of who it is at the well one more time? Amen. We're in a world that doesn't seem to know, amen, where to go for the help. Amen, that they need. Can you say amen? Amen? Praise God. I want you to notice, and here's something I thought was amazing. Amen. In this laid back hour, the Bible said, Jesus said, amen, it needs be that we go through Samaria. Now what in the world does that mean? Praise God. It means it is a necessity. We don't have any option. We've got to go through Samaria. I looked at this and you know, they could have went another way, but it would have been much out of the way. Had it took another trip across the other side of the Jordan, according to the little map I looked at, amen, and it'd been a long way around. And so Jesus said, we're going there, we're going to Jerusalem, amen, and we've got to go this way. Amen, we've got to go to Samaria. Amen, I think, amen, in the hour that we live, we've got to get an attitude. Amen, we've got to have a destiny in mind, and we've got to say, I've got to get there. I don't have an option. Amen. I've got to have revival. I believe we'll have revival when somebody comes to church and says, I've got to get a hold of God. I've got to have revival. I don't have an option. Amen. I think what's wrong in the church world, we have too many, amen, options. Amen. They'll go here. Come on now. We'll go here and we'll go there and we'll try this. But brother, when we run out of avenues, amen, and get hungry in our soul, amen, and realize we want to do the will of God, somebody say amen. Oh, if we can have that move of God right here in Martinsville, amen, where we come to church, I guarantee you the song, amen, the beginning songs would have a different feel to them. Amen, if we all come to the house of God and say, I must needs be, get a hold of God at an old-fashioned altar tonight. I know it's not too good here. I'm going to just try to preach to you. I'm a feeling mighty good. I've got to have a revival. I like to have a revival like the head of the whale. But I want you to notice, we're in an hour where there's not a whole lot of passion. Amen. Not a whole lot of zeal. Amen. For revival. Take it or leave it. Easy come, easy go. Let somebody else do it. Let the preacher get shook up. Brother, hey, it's too late for that. We've got to have revival. There's no other route. We must have a move of God. Hallelujah. Oh, praise the Lord. Somebody say amen. Oh, help me, Holy Ghost. Precious people. I want you to notice. This is what I want to stay right here just a minute. We have got to have it to when we come to church, we can see it on your face. Amen. You ever get you everybody? I know it ain't work, but everybody ought to be the pastor for a day. I know we can't do that. Thank God, everybody ought to be a song leader. Get up, look back at a crowd. There's times that I'm not running my people down. You're not taping. You don't send this home or anything. There are times that we sing, and it's happened a lot lately.

Oh, they were there. And they were moving her lips. Everybody will be happy over there. But they weren't getting it. Huh? What, you come in here and sing when the redeemed are gathering in, and people comes in here and they say it needs be, we have a move of God from the first song. I always tell my folk, if the first singing ain't important, let's just get down to what's important. Oh, everybody's out there smiling. Been meeting all week. You ought to be smiling a little bit here tonight. I want to preach on a revival. Brother, I'm preaching about the greater in this revival. Brother, this is the revival where the Lord, where this woman looked at the Lord and said, we heard that the Messiah shall come at the last day. And he said, amen, that Messiah that's going to come, I am he. You talk about a revelation. Woo! I said, we're living in an hour tonight, and I don't know if you keep up with the news, and here I know you don't have televisions, but if you might read a newspaper, that's where I get my news, newspaper. Somebody asked me one time when they found out I didn't have a TV, well, how do you get the news? I said, well, there's this thing they call a newspaper. You say he's smart. Was that smart? I just thought I'd inform them. You know, they thought that I was illiterate because I didn't have one of them goofy TVs, you know. And I said, here, here, a newspaper. Huh? That's where I get. But you read about, have you heard about the Da Vinci Code? I know you, I'll just sum it up for you right here. It's a bunch of foolishness. Amen. Come on. But you know, it rocks our world. They don't know who Jesus is. And I believe sometimes people come to church and they don't really know what we're celebrating, praise God. Oh, they're running around the church. Hey, bro, what are we celebrating here? I'll tell you why we're celebrating here. We're celebrating Jesus Christ. He saved my soul. He's my best friend. He's my Lord. Amen. And I'm going to see him someday. Hallelujah. Brother, I think we need to come alive. Amen. This is good singing up here tonight. And God, is that a new piano? Woo, uptown, I'm telling you. Hallelujah. Where was that fiddle at? Well, you ain't retired that fiddle, have you? I know we've come up with it. The fiddle's still good, though. We can still pull that fiddle out here. And all this music and this horn of playing and all this up here. And I feel like preaching a little bit here tonight. And brother on the organ and these guitar pickers up here couldn't hardly get another. Had this steel sitting up here. This guitar singing. Woo, hallelujah. Amen. Only thing we lack sometimes is realizing who we're celebrating. Amen. That woman didn't know who she was talking to. We need a revival. Where the Lord manifests himself to us. Amen. And when we're in our prayer closet, we're just not talking about somebody. We start talking to somebody. And somebody starts talking back to us. Hallelujah. I'm telling you, it's one of the greatest revivals. And y'all know it is. And I don't have time to tell you all about it. Amen. But I'm preaching about, and I want you to notice the first point, if it's a point in my pointless sermon. Amen. Is they had to go there. Amen. It was the only route. Amen. And that's what's going to happen. Amen. When you get desperate, amen, to touch God and do the will of God. Hallelujah. And I want you to notice something else. Amen. Where was this revival in Samaria? They were the rejects. Huh? Are y'all out there? Woo, I'd like to have revival. I'm going to get down to it here in a minute. I remember the other night, you know, a lot of times people think that cause things are so wicked. Huh? That we can't have revival. And I'm gonna preach to you. Am I doing all right so far? Amen. This one man, they sent him into Haiti. He was a shoe salesman. And they sent him to Haiti to sell shoes. He got down there with his goods and his salesmanship. And when he got there, he looked around and 90% of the people didn't even wear shoes. And he said, what in the world? They sent me to a place that don't even wear shoes. What good am I? And he went back home. So they sent somebody else down there, another shoe salesman. And he got down there and he wrote back and said, hallelujah. I'm a shoe salesman and nobody down here wearing, got any shoes. I got a whole market here. It depends on how you look at it. Amen. You might, it's so dark.

0: that we might as well put up our lamps. What? It's so wicked. We might as well quit preaching the gospel. Ah! Come on now. Sometimes we think, what can any good thing come out of Samaria? Praise God. Stay with me now. I want to preach to you a little bit. The other night, Brother Prescott, I don't know if I've told you this or not. I doubt it. We was up having church and choir was singing. Some of the children were dancing, shouting. And service has been going about halfway through. And having a little move and man come in the back. You know, sometimes people think they can't have revival in Samaria no more. Listen to me. Man came in the back. He had a big old beard. And he looked like Moses. If he didn't have that big ponytail hanging down his back, you know. Big old beard, a big ponytail, tattoos all over him. Had it, rings in old skull, crossbone rings. Rough looking customer. He come in and sat right in the back in the corner. And he sat there. I recognized him. He hadn't been there to church in probably 20 years, maybe a little more. But I recognized him, even with all that on. He sat back in the corner, and the power of God got to moving. And I just said, well, what about that? Halfway through the service, sir, he said. It wasn't 5 minutes. I looked up again, and here came that guy down the side toward the altar.
1: All right.
0: Brother in our church, Brother Childers, sits right in the front, right there. He sat right there for 23 years. He's been faithful. He don't ever miss church. And he sat right there. I've never known him to go anywhere during the service. Not to the water fountain, the restroom, nowhere. Huh? He sits right there. Now, he gets in. I'm not saying anything, but he never moved. But here he is back there following this boy up the altar, into the altar. I'm telling you, that old boy, come on now. That old guy got to pray, and he prayed about a half an hour. And we was all around him trying to help him pray. And he looked up and grabbed me. He grabbed me by the arm and pulled me down. He said, Randy, I've got to have help. You've got to pray for me. I said, I am praying for you. You're going to have to pray harder. Hallelujah. And so I got to it. I tried everything. I tried to cast the devil out of him. Whatever it was that was going on. That's right. I mean, he needed God bad. About another half hour later, old Mike looked up and said, I believe he gave it to me. Hallelujah. Are you listening to me, preach? Amen. Here's this guy. Amen. That really, amen, folks would have said no hope. He'd been hooked on meth for 7 years. Amen. Many days. Never closed his eyes. Deal in drugs. He's still there. Oh, he don't have his beard no more. Don't have his ponytail anymore. Or his skull and crossbones. Amen. But he's mighty happy. Amen. When we have testimony service. Amen. He stands up and he'll drop his head and he says, it sure is good to be here. And he'll sit back down. Hallelujah. Amen. Y'all out there. Amen. You see, we've got to realize we can have revival. Amen. Right here in Samaria. We've got to realize this is all the field that we've got to work in. And we've got to work while it's day, or the night comes and no man can work. Praise God. Somebody say, let me tell you the rest of the story. Amen. He went down the road to the charismatic church that night. And he said he went trying to get help for his soul. Knew he was going to have help. Big trouble. And he got down there and he said it wasn't nothing. They had service a while and he said he noticed that it wasn't going to, whatever it was he's looking for, it wasn't going to move in the direction where he could pray. He said, well, I got to go somewhere where they're going to have a move of God or an altar service or something. And so he remembered us and he come up the road and he come in and just so happened the power of God was already moving when he walked in. And he said this. Are y'all listening to me preach? I wish I could preach to you tonight. Amen. He said when he come in, he said, Lord, if you're going to save me. He didn't know if he could be saved or not. He said, if you're going to save me. Amen. He said, let Zane Childers come back and speak to me. Because Brother Zane had been there ever since the church had been there. And he knew he'd be there. And Brother Zane had never went nowhere in 23 years I pastored there. But the Lord spoke to him. He looked back and seen Mike sitting in the corner. Said, go speak to him. Down he went. He hadn't been there 3 minutes. And Brother Mike said, when I seen him coming, I said, this is God. And Mike was getting up when he was coming to him. And they went down and he got prayed through. The other day, and y'all don't know what you think about this, but he came to me the other day and he gave me $100. And he said, I owed a drug dealer some money. And he said, I knowed it was bad, but I owed it. I knowed I was in trouble if I didn't pay up. And he said, so I got this $100 and said, I went to my dealer that I bought drugs off of. And I said, I owe you $100. And said, he started saying, Mike, I know what's happened to you. He said, take that $100 and give it to you, preacher. Hallelujah. And I bought my dinner out of that money. Hallelujah. Maybe I don't know what I should have done with it. I just bought me a chicken dinner with it. Hallelujah. Amen. I want to tell you something. Amen. God's still a moving. Amen. And don't let us be intimidated. Amen. Because, amen, the sin seems to be so black. Amen. How many knows that we've got a Savior and no sin can stand against Him? Amen. Somebody say amen. When first sin doth abound, amen, grace doth much more abound. I'm talking about a revival like they had at the well. Hallelujah. Well, I wish I was a preacher tonight. I want you to notice something with me here. This woman said, amen, Jesus said to this woman, if thou knew the gift of God and who it is that saith to thee, give me drink. How many knows this world needs to know who it is? I wish somebody, hey, amen. Oh, I wish the Lord, I want you to notice something, and I don't mean to jump on you here. I want you to notice something really critical about this setting. Who's missing in this picture? The disciples were missing. The Bible said the disciples had gone away to buy meat. Now, I hate to say this, amen, but that seems to be where the church is today. Huh? When the Lord is wanting to have revival down at the well, the church is, I've never seen a sign in my life of the church getting so interested in the world. I haven't seen, come on now, y'all stay with me now. I've never seen what in the world, amen, has caused the church world to get so interested in what the world is doing. Oh, I know these men. I know that, you know, we all eat. I've ate some today, I think. Plan on eating some more here in just about 15 minutes. Hallelujah. Or 20. Depends on how power God moves and how long the altar lasts. Hallelujah. Amen. But I want you to notice, these men seem to not be in the same page with the Lord. That's what I'm worrying about the church tonight. If we're even on the same wavelength. Yeah, am I doing any good? I come all the way up here and cause you trouble. Boy, that's some kind of friend, ain't it? Huh? The Bible said they went to buy meat. And here the Lord sat on the well, amen, and this woman comes down. Perfect opportunity, amen. You know, the well was a central place where people did congregate. It might have been an unusual time, but the Lord knew this woman was going to come down to this well. And there he sat. Amen. The disciples were in town. Praise God. Oh, I wish we could get, amen, in the same. There's something here I want to try to show us if I can. Where are we? Where is our mind? Where is our heart? Amen. When we see somebody like old Mike Bradley, that got saved, what do we think about him? Amen. What does the Lord think about him? Does the Lord think what we think about him? Amen. Whatever it was that caused the Lord to cry, amen, and be burdened, ought to make us cry and cause us to be burdened. Oh, we cry over the craziest things ever were. Amen. I know if you're a pet lover, I mean, you know, I grew up with dogs. There's a lot of them under the porch. That's about as close as they got. Amen. But I tell you, folks like their animals and stuff, and that's okay. But I've seen people that would cry over something like that. Amen. And somebody going to hell, and they never even think another thing about it. I think our emotions and our interests and our desires are all warped. And not you now. If you're going to get mad at me, it's probably your neighbor. Amen. But it could be you. Huh? I said it could be you. Amen. I've heard of the foolish people getting in church and requesting prayer for somebody they'd seen on TV that was sick, not even having enough sense to know it was all made up lie anyway. Amen. Come on now. I've seen people, amen, if they're a Yankee fan and they lose the World Series, go into depression. Well, who cares? cares? Amen. Come on now. Amen. I wish we could get our mind on what is really important and what really matters. Brother, the Son of God, when them disciples came down the road with their hot dogs and chips, amen, and their sodas, amen, looking at the Lord, amen, and saying, did the Lord bring, did anybody bring the Lord anything to eat? Well, they saw him talking with that woman, and they wondered about it, but they didn't have a clue what the Son of God was doing. And sometimes I wonder myself, amen, if people sitting right in the church, when the Spirit of God starts moving, and they get up and go to the water fountain, or play with the kid, or balance their checkbook, or file their nails. I ain't doing no good, am I? You see, there was something bad wrong here. And I want you to look what the Lord said to him. He said, "Has the Lord ate? Have you ate?" And he looked at them and said, "I have meat to eat that you know not of." My brother, I think there's the problem. We don't know. We don't know sometimes. We're so carnal. And I know y'all. We are so carnal sometimes. We have no idea what the Lord wants done. Huh? Now, these disciples, well, I don't know. We jump on them, but they act so much like the church I pastor. I love them. I remember when I first started preaching, I got down and prayed. I said, "Lord, have mercy. What have you given me? Look at these creatures. Are these sheep? Or what are they?" And the Lord said, I went to bed that night and dreamed, and the Lord spoke to me in a dream. He showed me his disciples. He showed me Peter, you know, loud and forward and cursing. Thomas, doubting. Huh? You think you had a bad bunch? Look at these guys. And you know what I preached the next service? I preached on amazing grace. I mean, God showed me right there. Hey, he's told me before. Hey, man, I'd be praying for somebody who's lost and I thought was so wicked and never, you know, that God either needed to banish them into purgatory or somewhere, you know. And God said, "Hey, I love them just like I loved you when you were lost like that." Amen. Are y'all out there? Praise God. We need a revival. When we come to church, we don't look out there and it looks like a bunch of cabbage heads sitting out there. But there are souls under each one of them skulls, amen, that are going to go either to heaven or to hell. Amen. We ought to never come to church and leave without that Spirit touching us and letting us know, amen, that somebody is facing eternity in this house. So there's a couple of things that the Lord, and I'm hurrying, but there's a couple of things here, and I'll tell you, they had revival too. Amen. That woman, when them disciples come up, he had already told her enough. Amen. And you do remember that he told her all things that she had done. It wasn't all recorded here, obviously. Amen. It probably would have took the rest of the book. Amen. And it was really none of our business. Hallelujah. But he told her a whole lot of things. Amen. But I'll tell you what he really did tell her. He said, "Out of you. Amen. You drink this water I'll give you, you'll never thirst again." I want to tell you, if you get it just right and hang on to it, you won't need the world. You can leave that pot sitting right where you let it down and walk off and leave it. This man was hooked on meth, amen, for 7 years, amen, and God healed him instantly. No clinics, no methadone, no easing out of it. God miraculously took it away from him, and God can do it for anybody that'll come and call on his name. Oh, I wish I could preach better to you. Woo! I'm just into revival. I just got a feeling that there's more folks in Martinsville than this that need God. I mean, are y'all building a church? Yeah. You're going to need it if we have revival. I'd say we're going to need it. I'm not talking about just getting folk. I'm talking about being born again. Yes. Praise God. Old Mike told me when he got saved, he said, "Brother," he said, I've kept up with you all these 20 years I've been gone. He said, I know the rough roads and the valleys and the trials. He said, but I know that you down here at this church, y'all have held the line of what you've always believed when everybody else seemed like. Are you listening to me? Amen. I want to tell you, we are in a situation where they have come to the well, amen, at noonday so many times, it's become a monotony. Amen. Come on now. They're looking for something that'll satisfy. And I think I know where it's at. How about you? And so there was a point here I want to make. They did not know the meat that he had. What's driving him? Why is he not eating? Why is he not partaking? Isn't it somehow, amen, the world would love for us to just stop and partake, and they can't understand when we don't. It just frustrates them. But Jesus said, amen, my meat, listen to me now, is to do the will of my Father. Huh? Is that our motivation? Oh, I feel the Holy Ghost. You talk about a holiness church. You talk about a happy preacher. If he gets a congregation that comes to church and this is their desire, amen, to do the will of God. Boy, that's easily entreated. You can preach holiness to somebody that's wanting to do it. And brother, it's like a duck to water. Huh? They just swim. Praise God. You get somebody that's not wanting to. It's I'll tell you, it's just in the Bible one time. Show me that in the scriptures and show them. Show me another place. And you just want to say, read it for yourself. Huh? If somebody's always wanting to debate and get and argue, and, amen, then they ain't God. Hallelujah.
1: That's right. That's right.
0: Come on now. Amen. We need a revival from the youngest to the oldest where our desire is to do the will of God. Hallelujah. And the Lord is not willing that any should perish, but that all should come to repentance. Hallelujah. Yeah. Number two, and I'm closing. There's another point here, and there's a lot of stuff in here. But in this revival at the well, not only did he enlighten them on what was his heart's desire, but he told them it was later than they believed. He said, say not 4 months. See, here's the problem. Oh, the next revival, next convention, next tomorrow. Oh, how many times do you know? How many can you raise your hand and say, I know people that's went to church and put it off and never came back? Oh, I wish I could preach to you. We can have a revival. See, Jesus realized being divine and being the Son of God. Amen. And knowing all about time and eternity. He knew as he looked at there come that whole city out. Amen. And he said, look on the field, for they are white already to harvest. Amen. Somebody may. Hey, what is our mentality when we come to church? Amen. I really believe from my experience in these last 28 or 9 years of preaching. Amen. When somebody comes into the house of God, that's not right with God. Amen. The Holy Ghost. Amen. In the whole service. And you say, well, you don't really have to sing just as I am without one plea. Amen. You could see, blessed be the tide that bind. If the Holy Ghost is in the house, he's going to reach for people. He's going to deal with them just like he's doing right here tonight. There's some in here that aren't ready to meet God. Amen. Well, what's the will of God? The will of God is for them, amen, to get right with God before it's eternally too late. Oh, I wish I could preach to you tonight. What do we have time for? Say not 4 months and then the harvest. For the harvest is already white. How about it, preacher? Amen. Is it time to ease up? Put your Bible on the shelf? Go make some more money? Come on now. Huh? What time is it? Is it time, Mom, for you to quit praying for them lost children? No. Oh, my Lord, no. What time is it? Yeah. Praise God. It's later than you realize. Right. Jesus let them, and here's them poor old disciples, and I'm not trying to really rebuke them. I'm just pointing out they look so much like us. We think we've got forever. Yeah. Huh? Right. I said we think we've got forever. I look in the mirror.
2: That's right.
0: Beloved. Sweethearts, look in the mirror. What's this? What's these around here? Who's this old guy looking in here? Huh? The other day I was in a restaurant and I'd seen a man and woman that I went to school with, graduated with. And I hadn't seen them in years and years. They married each other. And they hollered, "Hey, Randy, how you doing?" I said, "Oh, yeah, pretty good. How y'all doing?" And they said, "You haven't changed a bit." And I said, "Have y'all paid for your dinner? I'd like to buy that for you. That's all right." I got in the truck and I told my boy Isaac, you know, little smart aleck. I said, "I just seen some people I graduated with. They said I hadn't changed a bit." He said, "You probably hadn't. You've looked 50 all your life." Smart aleck. And he's a preacher. But that, you know, yeah, I just tell you, you look in the mirror and you know you're not, you listen,
3: that's right, brother.
0: You're going somewhere.
3: Yes, sir.
0: I don't know why we can't drive by the graveyard and you just let us know.
3: That's right.
0: Huh? Isn't that right?
3: That's right?
0: One little girl back in the frontier days, she was working on her homework. She had a candle. She was working feverishly. And her dad said, "Honey, why are you working so rapidly?" And she said, "Daddy, I've got to get this done, and I have but one candle, and it's about to go out." I want to ask you. Huh? You're not going to be Superman all your life. Quiet in here, ain't it? That's what Jesus told him. Brother, we ain't got time to have church buses.
3: That's right.
0: We don't have, I'll tell you, you know what holding a grudge will do? It'll stain your hands.
3: Yeah.
0: Did y'all hear me?
3: Yes,
0: is the PA on, brother? Put a little more anointing on it if you can. No, you kind of can't do that. I know you can't do that. I'm just kidding, brother. I wish you could. We don't have time for fighting. Time's running out. We got to work. Night's coming on. Can you say amen?
3: Amen?
0: That's what stimulated this revival at the well. Jesus knew, I got to reach this woman. Because the field is white. And then he saw that whole city coming out. Many of them came out on her testimony. Many more after the Lord talked to them. Do you think we could have a great revival in Martinsville? I feel the Holy Ghost in my soul. You think we can? You think we've got the right product? Huh? You think we've got the right thing? You think the gospel will work?
3: Yes.
0: You think the Holy Ghost will do it?
3: Yes.
0: You think a sanctified life will keep folks out of the hell holes of this world?
3: Yes.
0: Huh? I think we need revival, don't you? Oh, help me God tonight. I preached my favorite chapter, nearly one of them in the Bible. And I saw this in this. Maybe you don't see it. But he said, "Go call thy husband." He put a little weight on her. He put a little conviction on her. He made her think about it. Amen. We can't have revival without dealing with our sins. Did you know that? We got to deal with that. Praise God. You know, we've got a society that don't they call it being judgmental. Huh? You get it, they call it being judgmental if you get up and preach against sin. My goodness. You know, we really can't care what they say. Because if we don't have a revival where people, amen, get rid of their sins, we're in big trouble. Amen. I wonder tonight, how many raise your hand and say, "Preacher, I'm going to ask God to make me hungry for a revival. Like they had it this well." Huh? How about it? I want you to stand everywhere, preacher. Come. I'm going to turn to you, brother. Amen. We're going to pray. I don't know. I wish I could preach better for you. I'll just do the best I can this time. Amen. I'd love to have a revival. I got loved ones that need God so bad. Amen. And I know one thing. God, if He's ever showed me anything in my life, He's shown me how much He loves sinners. He's a friend of sinners. And there was Jesus sitting on this well, being weary in His journey. He had lots of time. And I'm telling you, he preached one of the most outstanding sermons. Aren't you glad we got in on it? Huh? Isn't it something how that he met one man at night and preached on, you must be born again. Isn't that amazing? You think he cares about you? You know, many times, I don't know how you are, pastors. We've been, our church has grown a little bit lately. I just hold steady. You never know where they might go next. I'm serious. I'm not being a pessimist, but you know, we've had a few saved. We had 135 last Sunday. And I'm going to tell you something. It's hard for a pastor to really minister to every one of them people all the time. Do you understand what I'm saying? I mean, in a personal way, he can't hardly do it. But I'll tell you one that can do it. Amen. That can do it and do it and does it well. Amen. And he can do it. I'm telling you, he can do it. And he's here tonight. We may have our shortcomings, but the Lord came to train those disciples that when he left this world, they would be as much like him in his behavior and actions, amen, as they possibly could be. And that's what he wants out of you. He wants you to be the instigator of a revival at the well in your town. Hallelujah. How many's for it? Amen. I want you to come and let's pray. Let's seek the Lord together. May God bless you. I feel good.
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6: So, let's find out what the Bible says in Hebrews chapter 11, verse 8. By faith, Abraham, when he was called to go out and to a place which he should after receive for an inheritance, obeyed. And he went out, not knowing whether he went. By faith, he sojourned in the land of promise, as in a strange country, dwelling in tabernacles with Isaac and Jacob, the heirs with him of the same promise. For he looked for a city which hath foundations, whose builder and maker is God. Through faith also Sarah herself received strength to conceive seed, and was delivered of a child when she was past the age, because he judged him faithful who had promised. Therefore sprang there even of one, and of him as good as dead, so many as the stars of the sky in multitude, and as the sand which is but a seashore innumerable. These all died in faith, not having received the promises, but having seen them afar off, and were persuaded of them, and embraced them. They grabbed a hold of it and held on for dear life, and confessed that they were strangers and pilgrims on the earth. For they that say such things declare plainly that they seek a country. And truly, if they had been mindful of that country from which they came, they might have had opportunity to have returned. But now, they desire a better country, that is, an heavenly. Wherefore God is not ashamed to be called their God, for he hath prepared for them a city. Father, for the next few minutes, take this scripture, enlighten it upon my heart and my mind. Help me to preach for a little while on this last Wednesday night for a little while. God, bless us and touch us and minister to us, and we'll give you all the praise and the thanks for it. I want to preach on. I feel like traveling on. Brother Collins is going to sing just before I preach tonight on, what was that? Got on my shoes and I feel like traveling. I was going to have him kick off my message for me tonight. So I'm preaching tonight on, I feel like traveling on. And I want you to know that if I don't even get to preaching none of this message tonight that I plan on preaching, I want you to know that deep down on the inside of my heart, there is a far country calling me. Deep down on the inside of my heart, and I'm not talking about heaven right now. Deep down on the inside of my heart, there's little churches, and there's little pastors, and there's little congregations that are so far out in the sticks that I'll never find a place to hook up to electricity from a trailer. There's places that I'll have to carry drinking water in order for us to even fill up the tank on that trailer. There's little old places out in the boondocks that when something goes wrong on that trailer, it'll be weeks before I ever get any place where I can get it fixed. If I'd have thought very long about it, I might have been mindful to bought me a nice home here in Hamilton, to got me it all fixed up and started making payments, and to call this home base for the rest of my life. If I had been mindful and thought just a little bit about it, I wouldn't have gone to all the trouble of having Brother Smith get my truck already, put another gas tank in that truck, and got me a going. I wouldn't have done it if I'd have been mindful and thought about it. You see, a lot of folks, God puts a calling upon their life. He places something deep down on the inside that only for them, he wants them to do it. Not everybody can evangelize across this United States. There ain't everybody that can drive a truck and drive a trailer and leave family behind and go to these little places, and God wants me to do it. It would have been easy for me to have sat here and to said, I'd rather stay here with Rick. I'd rather stay here with Bo. And I'd rather stay here with Mike. And I'd rather stay here with Mark. And who knows? 5 years from now, 12 years from now, 1 year from now, God may get a hold of my heart and lead me back this direction. But for right now, there's a call ringing out across the interstate, 75 and 65 and 40, interstates running out 30 all across this place. 57's are yelling at me in interstate 55, and I want you to know something. My trailer's a quaking and my truck is a shaking. My saxophone can't hardly wait to be loaded up. Why, brother, how do you want to leave us that bad? No. If I had been mindful, I'd stay right here with you. But I want you to know, I had to turn off the fine. I had to turn off the glory. I had to turn off the good things going for me and turn on the call ringing across the road to go back out and evangelize for Jesus Christ. What are you saying? I'm saying that a long time ago, there was some people that was pressed financially. They were pressed spiritually, they were pressed mentally, they were bound on a little old European continent, they were bound in a little bitty old country by the name of England. The king was in full reign, the king was in full rule. There was the poor people remained poor, the rich people remained rich. There was no land to be bought, there was no expansion to be had. If you wasn't up there, then you were down there, and that's all there was to it. But something on the inside of a few of them people said, there's got to be something on the other side. There's got to be something. I don't know if God placed the calling in their life to break from that old rule of the king and go to religious freedom or not, but there was something on the inside that started to burn, that started to turn. And these people said, I'll sell my home. I'll sell my goods. I'll get rid of everything that I've got. We'll take the bare necessities. We'll take just what little bit we need. We'll put the children under one arm. We'll put the suitcase under the other arm. Mama will carry a few pots and pans, and we'll strike out. Where were they going? You can read it in the history books. I just finished reading one about it. They jumped on a ship that was called the Mayflower. The conditions were terrible. They died on the way, but there was something on the inside of those blessed people that said, there is something waiting for me on the other side of this boat. There's something waiting for me on the other side of this water. Bless your heart. He was called out of Ur of the Chaldees. Took a wife out with him. Sold everything that he had. Bought him a tent. Dwelled in tents and tabernacles like skid row bones. No roof over his head as such. No fine beams. No fine structures. No swimming pools in the backyard. No bass boats out on the lake. He had no opportunity to carry all of these weights because Abram dropped every weight that so easily beset him. him and started running. Running for what? He didn't see a thing. All he could see was horizons of sand. All he could see was the sky with its clouds overcast as it met the horizon out in the distance. Nothing to look for. Nothing to see with the naked eye. Nothing to hear with the naked ears. Nothing to experience with the hand. But there was something down on the inside of him that looked above the horizon, that looked above the cloud, that looked above the turmoil. I know there'll be 16 people at the church in Kentucky. I know at the church in Arkansas they only run 9. I know that it's not very big, but on the other side of the dark cloud, on the other side of the horizon, on the other side of the storm-tossed sea, there is a land, there is a place, there is a mansion, there is a builder whose maker is God. And it's for those that keep up pushing, that keep up going, that do not get stagnant, that do not sit and hang their harp in the willow tree, but keep going forward. You can't see it. You can't touch it. You can't smell it. But my God, by faith, I know it's standing. I know that it's built. I know that the angels inhabit it. And I know that God's got one with my name over the door. I'm preaching to you about I feel like traveling on. If you're satisfied with your house, I feel sorry for you. If you think I'm satisfied with 35 feet of trailers and 4 wheels on the ground, you are badly mistaken. But I'm satisfied with it right here, because I'm a dwelling, I'm a moving. You see, not everybody can evangelize, but just because you can't race all over the country does not mean for you to fold your arms and to cross your legs and get stagnant sitting in your home church. Did you hear what I just said? It does not mean to lollygag your life away. Depend upon somebody else to bring your blessing. Depend on somebody else to read your Bible. Depend upon somebody else to pray your prayer. Depend on somebody else to attend your revivals. To depend on somebody else to pay your tithes. You cannot do that. You are a pilgrim. It's when you get adjusted that you start to backslide. It's when you become satisfied that you start to backslide. It's when you become so carefree that you lose out with everything that God's got good for you. Did you hear what I said? Pray for me, wife, back there. Hallelujah. Now listen. Them pilgrims left it all behind. The first thing you got to understand is you got to be ready to go. Oh! I'm glad that everybody can't be an evangelist. I'm glad that somebody didn't take up the road and hit it for me. I'm glad that God chose me and that God called me. And in case you didn't know it, I feel a revival fire burning down on the inside of my soul. You see, you got to have that. That's part of it, too. There's certain preachers when you get there, certain evangelists when they get there, they'll get up and they'll say, "Now, I didn't bring revival with me." Well, I did. I am. That's what I'm there for. I didn't pack a revival in my suitcase. Then you better unload some of the stuff in your suitcase. You're too crowded. You got too much. Revival is the business. Spreading the gospel is the name of the game. And if I'm going to do it, I'm going to do it. If I've got the call, I'm going to heed the call. I'm going to obey the call. I'm going to walk worthy of that call. I'm going to be a pleasing servant to the Lord Jesus Christ. No matter what your call is, it might be singing a choir, teach a Sunday school class, pop up the paper Wanda, be an elder, Brother Hughes, whatever your call is, be the best elder, the best piper, be the best choir that you can possibly be, and God will be pleased with it. I'm hot. Hallelujah. Listen, those pilgrims, they 4 things they had to do to get ready. Number 1, they had to break all ties with home. Number 2, a lot of them changed their name. Number 3, a lot of them, they were in such despair when it all came about that They had to get revived before they could even start the journey. And number 4, they had to have the vision. They had to have the vision. Everybody ain't going to get saved. Every young person that I preach to, all the young men, they're not going to get a haircut. All the young ladies that I preach to, they're not going to quit looking like Farrah Fawcett. They ain't going to do it. Now they ain't going to do it. But some of them are. Some of them are. Did you hear what I said? You've got to be willing to break ties with back home. My mama cried and cried and cried when I said, I'm leaving here, Mom. I'm leaving the highway. She just cried. She said, it's been a long time since me and your daddy's had to worry about you. She said, you've been there and you've been in Texas and you've had a steady income and folks have been good to you. And she said, they came to Texas and checked it out and they come up here and checked it out. You thought they were just coming for a vacation, didn't you? Bless your heart, they'd have whooped you if you hadn't been nice to me. They come up here, they were checking it out. She said, we've checked it out. Are you sure that you know what you're doing? I had my mind made up. And Mom said, well, I just can't understand it. She said, you won't get to come home so often. That's right. But when you start off on this journey, you got to break ties with back home. You got to break those old acquaintances. You got to break those old heartfelt throbs in order to launch out and do something new for Jesus, in order to step up and do something different for Him. It's when we get so caught up with the past and we get so wrapped up in yesterday that we can't take time to seek God today. Therefore, there is no tomorrow, and we've got to have a tomorrow. There has to be another church. There has to be some more young folks. There's got to be some folks having revival. The churches across the land, the majority of them, does not know what it's like to have the reign of God fall in their midst. They don't know what it's like to have an altar service. They don't know what it's like to see young folks swaying in the spirit, run up and down the aisles. My God, if we get away from it now, 15 years, they will never have it anymore. You have got to break ties in order to do something. I hear some of the young folks think about going to camp. I mean, going to Bible college. It's going to be different. Bye-bye, Mama. Bye-bye, Daddy. Hello, campus. Hello, four walls. Hello, reports. Hello, term papers. Hello, Dean. You know I'm telling you the truth. It's going to be different. Well, what do you suggest? I suggest that if it's a heartfelt burden and you feel like God's placed it on your heart, then say, hello, four walls. Hello, studying. Hello, Dean. I'm here to go farther with God than I have ever been in my life. I wish I could have gone. I wish I could have. God called me straight off of the college campus, straight into the pulpit. I love to go on and learn about the book of Revelation. You notice I don't hardly ever preach in it because I don't hardly know nothing about it. Right. It's them folks that don't know nothing about it still preaching it worries me. When I don't know nothing about it, I leave it alone. Glory be to God. Hallelujah. That's good preaching, ain't it? If you don't know nothing about it, shut your mouth. Glory. I told them in Texas, I said, I don't know much about the book of Revelation, but I'll tear the rest of them up. I'll work in the rest of them. I'm frank with you. I don't know what all the horses are actually going to do. I really don't know what they're all going to do in Revelation. I really don't know. I know I ought to know, but I'd know if I sit down a minute, but I don't know what all the horses are going to do. And I can't tell you which vial is going to be poured out in which direction yet. I can't tell you. But I sure can tell you this one thing, that the Bible said you got to be holy, and the Bible said you got to be sanctified. So if it's okay, I'll leave the prophecy preaching to the folks that really study prophecy, and I'll stick with the basics, because the majority of our churches have got so wrapped up in some of the other that they have left the old landmarks. They've left the old time. They've left the old paths. Did you hear what I said? Oh, God, you've got to break ties with back home, and you've got to launch out on this journey. Some of them changed their name before they ever got to the new world. Abram was now changed to Abraham. Some of the pilgrims changed their name before they hit the continent, and I had a name change. I used to be Joey Dale Hite, sinner. I got saved, changed my name, got a new vision. It began to be Brother Joey Dale Hite, Christian. That's the main thing that everybody should live with. And you don't even have to go down to the courthouse to get it verified. Some folks are trying to make it to heaven and have never changed the name yet. There's a lot of folks that are just trying to go on their good works, trying to go on their good deeds, trying to go on their good life, trying to go on their good attitude, trying to go on their good, and forgot that they have got to be covered by the blood of Jesus. You have got to be saved. You have got to be washed. You have got to be set apart. You have got to be a brand new creature. You will not be the same after you leave this altar as you were when you got there. If you contact Jesus, there has to be a change in your life. Did you hear what I said? You got to be ready to go. You got to be ready. The name change. You got to have the vision. And then there's some basic things that I'm not going to talk very much on. You got to have the right kind of clothes when you're going to take a journey. Oh, come on. It's last night. You got to have the right kind of clothes if you're going to take a journey. I told you about when I went to Colorado hunting. I thought I had everything that I needed. I didn't. I left my brain there. Or I never went. Well, I took a vacation to Colorado one time before that. Got out there and just took the shirt and pants and it was cold. We rented a Jeep at Gray, went up on one of the mountains in one of the Jeeps, got up there, and it was snow up there. I knew it was getting colder all the way up, but I figured just in a Jeep and snow up there. I like the snow. I like the snow. Didn't have nearly enough clothes on. Are you ready? Ready or not? No wonder some of the churches are looking like they look. No wonder some of the folks are doing what they're doing. No wonder Carnell.

things right now, but the way some folks' spirits are, and the way some folks' attitudes are, the way some folks profess to be Christians get up every morning, their outlook on life is enough to freeze them to death. No wonder their face looks like they're threatening to freeze them. Your attitude matters a lot. What you have on the inside matters a lot. Your outlook matters a lot. A lot of folks would step inside a little old church with 15 and say, "Bless God, ain't nothing good."

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Brother, I believe in it. He's not going to get to be here no more. And you can look out like that and sit there and sob and miss out on the blessing of God. Or you can close off your pity and close off your poor, pitiful ass attitude.

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Sure, I do. I love Brother Collins. I'm beginning to get along with Sister Collins better. Sure, I can hardly stand to go. Like Brother Robin and Sister Robin. Like to go over Eddie and

folks that in here that's never been dealt with, because you've never dealt with God about what you even want to do when you get out of school, what you even want to do for your job, vocation, and life. All some young ladies know is marry somebody that's kind of good looking, talented if we can, and forget about it. That's a bunch of hogwash. You better seek God and look out a little bit farther than your front yard. You better look a little bit farther than your back alley. You better look a little bit farther than your first 20 years. You better look a little bit farther. Did you hear what I said? Good preacher. Hallelujah. Sounds like a graduation sermon. Hallelujah. More like a funeral. Shout amen, Sister Ruth. Hold yourself there and look pretty. Oh, forget that. Listen. You got to have the right kind of clothes, and that's just all there is to it. And you got to know how to journey. You got to know how to journey. You got to know how to do it. Four basic things when you learn how to journey. Watch clothes. Ask directions from people who know what you're talking about. Travel light and take the necessities. That's your journey, you're not there. That's your steps. What? Watch closely. You've never been some places before that you're fixing to go to. On this road to heaven, you've never been there, young folks. Some of you all in the next few months are going to be crossing ground that you have never crossed in your life. Watch close. There's side roads that are pleasing. There's avenues that bright lights are shining just around the corner. You watch close. You're not a veteran yet. You've not already been there. Watch close. And when you do get lost, ask directions from somebody that knows. My dad got lost in Nashville, Tennessee. My dad's a terrible driver. He's bad on directions. He's worse than me. I had to marry my wife in order to find my way back home. I mean, I was lost. I'm terrible on directions. I have never figured out how you can go down this way and hit 275 and go south. I've never figured that out yet, and I've lived here years. I just can't see it in my mind. I just can't do it. I can't do it. My dad's bad on directions. He pulled into Nashville. I get lost every time I go to Nashville. Pulled in Nashville and pulled up at this gas station. Now, gas station's a pretty good place to ask directions from. Nowadays, it's not real good, but it's best usually is. He pulled up at this gas station and asked directions. He's trying to get to Georgia. And he only got to Tennessee. He's trying to get to Georgia. 1 hour later, my dad rounded the corner and pulled in at this gas station to ask directions to save one. Dad said, I thought about kidnapping that boy until I could get him to the outskirts of Nashville. Ask directions from somebody that knows. Don't you go just following any old head. Don't you go just following anybody in skirts or anybody because they look like a he-man and listen to what they've got, that line they've got to feed you. Don't you listen to somebody just because they may look bigger and better and pat you on the shoulder and treat you nice and flatter you. Bless your heart. You stick with somebody that's already been there and knows where they're going. And you listen to them and you listen to their counsel. And if they rake you across the coals and make you so mad you can't hardly see straight, don't you dare make a move. Don't you dare brace up. You go right ahead and follow the counsel of the wise. You go right ahead and follow that counsel. You listen to what I'm telling you. Don't you just go after any old dog just because it wags its tail and looks nice and black and white. Don't you all do that. Travel light and take the necessities. A lot of folks would make it a lot better if they didn't carry so much with them. I can make it to heaven without one single solitary rock record. I can do it. I can make it to heaven without one single solitary how you gonna say it? Some of mine are. I was gonna say them real shiny, tight fitting pants. It's the way I've been eating. Some of mine are getting tight. But I can make it to heaven without them. Yeah, I can. Now don't y'all sit there and look at me kind of crazy. I haven't lost my mind. I don't think. I can make it to heaven without one single solitary puff on a cigarette.
I don't even have to stick any in my jaw. I can do it with it. Oh, I have to have it. Oh, I have it. I don't have to put no nut down here. I'll have to have it. I can get it. Can you? I can do it. I can go to heaven without one single solitary necklace. All that stuff is heavy. Heavy, heavy, heavy. Nasty stuff. Dirty stuff. Hard to handle stuff when you get all that on you. It's hard to make it with all them weights. Did you hear what I said? Best thing for you to do is travel light. Lay down those weights. Travel light. What if you can make it to heaven with all of those things? Well, then, I'm not going to lose nothing because I'm going to make it anyway. What if you can't make it with all of those things? You lose it all. Travel light. And just carry the necessities. Nowadays, the necessities in my family is 14 pairs of shoes. That's mine.

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1: Hallelujah. I wish Brother Burkett was here.
0: Hallelujah. Lay down some of those things. And this is it. The journey's end. That's what makes me keep a going. It's not choir practice on Monday nights that keeps me a going. It's the journey's end that keeps me a going. It's not shouting around on the platform that keeps me a going. Because a few times after the shout, there's trials that come along my way. But it's the journey's end that keeps me a going. There's been times that I just felt like throwing up my hands and quitting. But the journey's end kept me a going. The Bible said that Abraham was journeying. And when he died, I guess he saw some of it. But there's a scripture that says that God having provided some better thing for us, that without us, it's not going to be quite perfect. I want you to understand this one thing. America is a beautiful place to live, but it doesn't beat heaven. The United States is a wonderful country to live in, but it doesn't beat heaven. We got some of the most beautiful forests that you'll ever care to drive by, but it does not beat the tree of life that's going to be standing in full bloom when you step off inside of heaven on your first day. We got some of the most beautiful mountain streams that flow down out of the Rocky Mountains. It's so cool that it almost hurts your teeth when you drink it up there on the slopes of Colorado. But it's nothing like the river of life that's going to be a flowing when you step off of the old ship of Zion and step off onto that celestial city. You've never seen nothing like it in your life. Oh, down at the zoo, some of the prettiest animals, white tigers, big old giraffes, great big elephants, slick and slimy snakes, groundhogs out in the backfield, and chipmunks on the lawn.

your life. My mama has a pearl. She doesn't wear it anymore. My mama's got a real pearl that a man gave her down at the shop in the town where she works, down at the jewelry shop. And my mama's the proudest.

the walls are made out of them, and the gold that people melt out of their mouth and hang around their neck, because it's so high here, it's going to reach the common that your bare feet are going to dig right in the cracks, and you're going to walk on it when you get up there to heaven. Did you hear what I just said? I'm telling you that some of the most beautiful things, some of the greatest oceans, some of the greatest seas that you have ever seen in your life does not compare to the crystal sea that's going to be up there in that land that we're going to. The big Dayton Power Electric plant that I showed my brother, that gentleman-in-law that generates the power that lights up most of Dayton, doesn't hold a candle to the lamb that's going to be the light thereof in that city, who needs no generators, who needs no Niagara Falls, who needs no mighty Hoover Dams to hold back the current and to spin them mighty turbines. I'm telling you that the journey's end is why I feel like traveling on the end of this.

stars. 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I feel like going. Because the end result, is going to be greater than you have ever seen in your life. Take the mightiest service that you can ever remember here at this church. Multiply it 6 billion times. That's just a fraction of what your first service is going to be when you get home. You know the best part of the whole trip? No more tears. No more folks dying out in the backyard. No more misunderstandings. We've had them. You've had them.

Everybody's had them. And I'm tired of them. I'm tired of them. I had a phone call today. Never had got one quite like it before. The lady opened up like this. Brother Height, I'm not going to tell you who I am. I'm not going to tell you where I'm from. But she went on to tell me that a friend of hers was mixed up in marriage. And a certain preacher had come and told her that she was going to go to hell. And she was all tore up and all troubled about it. And said that I was her favorite preacher. And this was for her friend, but it wasn't. It was for her. And 5 minutes into the conversation, I didn't know her. I didn't recognize her voice. 5 minutes into the conversation, I told her when I was coming. You could hear the pin drop. And I told her who the pastor was. I told Trisha, I said, it must have been the Spirit of God. Just flooded over me. She said, what did I tell you to reveal that? I said, not a thing. I said, God did it. And I said, I am no way going to cross one of my brethren. She wanted me to come over and meet with them at their home. That would have been a cozy setup. I told her, I ain't coming. I'm not going to do stuff like that. I said, what that man of God told you? I said, I don't know the circumstances. I said, he might have been right. Oh, I get so tired of that kind of stuff. I don't have to do that no more when we get to heaven. I don't have to do it no more. No more. No more. No more problems. Thank you, Father. I did my best to preach tonight what you laid on my heart. I wish I could have preached better my last time here. Maybe my next revival when I come through here will be better. But I did my best to preach on this Wednesday night that which you spoke to my heart today for this folks. And I wonder if in this congregation tonight, if there's a young lady or there's a young man that you're dealing with him right now about stepping out and going great guns for God. Not out on the evangelistic field, but just out of the pew from where they're seated into a new experience with Jesus Christ. I wonder if they're here. If there's some young ladies here that have picked up weight, they don't wear them to church because they know Brother Collins and Brother Hyde preach against them. But when they're out, they have them. Forgetting that God's watching. I wonder if there's some young men in here tonight that you've dealt with them about living more holy, cleaning up their act, cleaning up their life. And they've sat under preaching Brother Collins and Brother Hyde since last September, and 4 or 5 years on in front of that for Brother Collins, and they never measured up. And tonight, God, in the quietness of this unusual Wednesday night service, you're dealing. You're speaking to them. Could it be that a pilgrim has just caught a vision that he's never had before? Could it be that there's a young lady sitting in this congregation, a married man, a married family, that's caught a vision that they have never seen before, and you're dealing with him about stepping out and moving? I would to God it's so. I would to God it's so. Heads are bowed and nobody's looking around. And if I can persuade upon Brother Collins to preach for me Saturday night, this will be my last altar call. For a while, anyway. Are you here and you lift your hand and you say, I don't even have to put words in your mouth. God's dealing with your heart. You know what it's about. You want to slip up your hand? We'll pray for you. I'm not going to put words in your mouth. You girls know, you guys know. I haven't beaten my head against the wall for nothing. Brother Collins, he hasn't just slapped his gums for nothing. How about it? Are you in here tonight, sir, and you'd like to get saved, you'd like to get closer to Jesus? Just put your hand right back down. You know me well enough to know I ain't going to come back there. I ain't going to call you out. I'll even shake hands with you after church if you don't want to. I'm the easiest fellow to get along with you've ever seen.
Are you hearing your lifted hands? You need to get closer. You need to get saved. Are you here? Did I miss it again tonight? Am I that far off again tonight? Hand up and right back down. And we're going to pray. Father, there wasn't no hands. None that I could see. You saw every one of them, though, that went up in their mind. Every one of them that knows they need to get right with God, need to get saved, need to live holy, need to live dedicated. You listen to the wrong crowd, is run with the wrong bunch. Got caught up with friends and left faith. Got caught up with enthusiasm and left old-time Bible conviction. Got caught up with somebody paying attention to them. And lost out with a friend that took us closer than a brother. So I want you to smile upon our church. I want you to smile upon my church tonight, God. We're going to come around the altars and we're going to pray. We're going to seek your face. I wish you'd meet with our young folks special tonight. I wish that you'd help them come. And I wish from their innermost beings that they could cry gushers of tears to draw closer to God. I wish that their eyes would turn to fountains, that their hearts would turn to pumps, that their minds would be open to the moving of the Spirit of God, that they would weep until the carpet was wet, that these young men would cry until it felt like that their insides was crushed, and draw closer to God. Would you come? Let's find us a place to pray.

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0: time in our service, special service, we do one-line testimonies. I thank the Lord for. But I wonder this morning, right before we look into the Word, who would want to just jump up and with one sentence say, "He set me free from," and let us know. Just stand up and speak it loudly. Anywhere in the building, just stand. "He set me free from." Amen. Praise the Lord. Go ahead and do it. Stand and say the word. "He set me free." Addiction. Hallelujah. From yourself. Hallelujah. Someone else. From sin. Hallelujah. From atheism. Praise God. Someone else. "He set me free." Hallelujah. Yes, drugs. Amen. Praise God.
1: Depression.
0: Anyone else? Grief. Smoking. Yes. Anyone else? From lust. Anyone else? Hallelujah. Who can do that but Jesus? Who can do that but Jesus? Hallelujah. Hallelujah. Oh, He is here. Praise God. Turn in your scripture and stand. Luke chapter 4. Praise God. Get reading at verse 17. "And there was delivered unto Jesus the book of the prophet Isaiah. And when he had opened the book, he found the place where it was written, 'The Spirit,'" verse 18, "'the Spirit of the Lord is upon me, because he hath anointed me to preach the gospel to the poor. He has sent me to heal the brokenhearted, to preach deliverance to the captives, and recovering of sight to the blind, to set at liberty them that are bruised.'" I want to point out the word deliverance, the word liberty, they're the same word. "To preach liberty to the captives, and recovering of sight to the blind, to set at liberty them that are bruised, to preach the acceptable year of the Lord. And he closed the book and gave it again to the minister and sat down. And all eyes," or the eyes of all them that were in the synagogue, "were fastened on him." Hallelujah. What would happen this morning right now if every eye of every heart was fastened on him? Hallelujah. "And he began to say unto them, 'This day is this scripture fulfilled in your ears.'" I want to preach this morning on the Liberator. The Liberator. Hallelujah. Jesus, since he was the only one that could set men free, set the burdened and the battered free, since he was the only one that could do it, he came and he did it. Hallelujah. Aren't you glad for the Liberator today? Let's worship him. Hallelujah. Lord, we praise you. Lord, we worship you. Lord, we honor you. Lord, we give thanks to you. Lord, liberate somebody in this service. Set them free. Set them free. Deliver them. Break off the bondage of their heart and their lives. May they leave here a free individual, a free person. Open the prison doors. Strike off the shackles, O Lord. Bring out of bondage, O Lord, this morning in the name of Jesus. Hallelujah. Amen. You can be seated. In the movies this summer, we're hearing about over and over Superman and the Lone Ranger. Last winter, it was Batman. Today, there's such a fascination, an obsession with action heroes and superheroes. Amen. I heard that the first time there was a wave of interest in superheroes and action heroes was back in the last century in the Depression. Things were so bad. People were looking for some relief, something to hope and believe in. And so that's when the superhero comic books have come out. And no doubt, because things are so rough in our society and economy today, there has been a return of obsession and fascination with action heroes and superheroes. An action hero is a main character that pursues pursues a course of action, an adventure. Action hero. It's all about action. A superhero is one with an extraordinary or a supernatural power that dedicates, a person that dedicates that power to the helping and the protection of the public. But whether action hero or superhero, in either case, each is on a mission to use their abilities to accomplish a good. They're on a mission. Hallelujah. I want to preach this morning, if there were ever an action hero, it is Jesus. I said an action hero. You read through the Gospels, everywhere he went, something was taking place. He was doing something. He was raising the lame to walk. He was opening blinded eyes, unstopping deaf ears. He was dividing fish and bread. He was walking on winds and waves. Everywhere is action. They tried to stop the action. I said they tried to stop the action. They put him in a tomb, but the action took place, and he rose from the dead. Hallelujah. Hallelujah. I'm telling you, if there were ever an action hero, it is Jesus. If there were ever a superhero in the sense of having supernatural powers, it is Jesus. Superman's power is not real. Jesus' supernatural power is real. If there were ever one with supernatural power, Jesus has that. I tell you, those disciples were full of fear. The waves were high. The winds were blowing hard. Oh, but Jesus came walking, and he spoke to wind and wave and said, "Peace, be still." And the disciples looked at one another and said, "What manner of man is this that even the wind and the wave obey?" We've never seen it like this. Why? He had supernatural power. Hallelujah. But you see also, if there were ever one with a mission, it was Jesus. He said, "I am come to seek and to save that which is lost." Here he read the scripture, applied it to himself, and said, "I am come to set the captive free." And he didn't just mean 2,000 years ago. He meant on a June 30th, 2013. He means, "I have come to set you free." Hallelujah. He was on a mission. All of this action, all of this supernatural power of this ultimate action figure, this ultimate superhero, all of that power is directed at setting men free. He wrote up that scroll, having just read, "I've come to preach deliverance to the captives. I've come to set at liberty them that are bruised, them that are battered, them that are abused, them that are betrayed." He just said, "I've come to set at liberty." He rolled up the scroll, handed it to the man. Every eye in the synagogue was riveted on him. And he said, "This day is this scripture fulfilled in your ears." What was he saying? He said, "I just read to you about the liberator that is to come, and you're looking at me. Therefore, you are looking at the liberator. The liberator has come." Oh, hallelujah. I said, hallelujah. Amen. You see, every action figure, every superhero has a label, has a name that is descriptive of who he is and what he does. Jesus, his name that describes what he does is Liberator. Young people, I can sense the energy of your involvement this morning. But I want you to think about something, church. Maybe you're not into this, but right now, a big bulk of America is so into Superman and Batman and all of this. I got to thinking as I was preparing, what if the church got as into the Liberator as that set is into Superman? That's made up. That's myth. That's fairy tale. Jesus is real. Oh, hallelujah. I said the Liberators. How many's into the Liberator? Let me hear it this morning. Hallelujah. Did you hear it? He set me free from drugs. He set me free from alcohol. He set me free from sin. Hallelujah. Let's get into the liberator. Hallelujah. The world has its terminator, but we have our liberator. Hallelujah. Oh, bless the Lord. Bless the Lord. Hallelujah. Hallelujah. We got to get something straight. Spiritual freedom is not in an idea. Spiritual freedom is not in philosophy. Spiritual freedom is not in psychology. Spiritual freedom is not in therapy. Amen. Spiritual freedom is not in a drug. It's not in a lifestyle. Spiritual freedom is in a person, and you'll never know freedom, true liberty, until you meet that person, the liberator. An idea can't set you free. He can. Hallelujah. Hallelujah. I don't know how they're still doing movies of superheroes, but often they show you the abilities of that superhero at the beginning of the movie by going from scene to scene where that superhero is helping someone in need. They're rescuing, they're freeing, they're saving. And just for the next few moments, I want us to look at our hero. I want us to watch the liberator as he has moved from scene to scene. The first scene I want to take you to is the lame man at the pool. It was a long time case, the Bible said. He had not walked. Amen. I mean, others had help. Others had friend. But he lay there and said, I have no man. When the water is troubled, I have no man. Oh, when Jesus walked on the scene, suddenly he had his man. He had more than his man. He had his liberator. Glory to God. Jesus walked on the scene and said to the man that had not walked, he said, rise, take up your bed and walk. And immediately, no hocus pocus, no trying to pull him up and say he's walking. He meant immediately the man was made whole and took up his bed and walked. Hallelujah. I'm telling you, that man needed liberation. Why? Because when you are lame, you are bound to a small sphere of existence. You have no mobility. You can't do anything. You can't go anywhere. You can't accomplish anything. You're stuck to a place. But Jesus, the liberator, he liberated the lame from a life bound to a spot, a life bound to one place. Amen. Some folks, they're stuck in sin. They can't get out of it. Their whole existence is in the bondage of sin. They can't move out of it, move beyond it, move forward. They're stuck right there. But if you're a place where your life doesn't seem like it's going anywhere, it doesn't seem like you can go anywhere, if you're stuck there, that same liberator can come today and give legs to your soul and set you free, and you can walk out of there because he's the liberator. Amen. Lame literally means to be crippled. I want to move beyond the physical and say there are so many people today, adults, teenagers, children, that are crippled emotionally, crippled in their minds, crippled in their souls. Some lameness is congenital. Folks are born that way. But much of the crippledness, the lameness, comes from injury. And even in the church this morning, there are folks, your spirit is crippled. Your emotions are crippled. You're lame on the inside. You weren't born that way. You've been injured. You've been done wrong. And now you're stuck right where you're at in the bitterness of it all. And see, I can't leave this place. I'm lame. I've been done wrong. I've been hurt. And here I am. I'm just stuck here. I've been abused. I've been molested. And here I am. I'm stuck in this mess. No, sir. No, you're not. The liberator can walk in. Hallelujah. Put legs on your soul and you can walk out of there singing, he set me free. Hallelujah. I want to move to the next scene. the man blind from his birth. His disciples said, who did sin, this man or his parents, that he was born blind? Jesus said, neither hath this man sinned nor his parents, but that the work of God might be made manifest in him. In other words, you're fixing to see something that's going to bring glory to God. Hallelujah. I said hallelujah. I want to tell you, if it's a real miracle, if it's a real supernatural touch, even it's not something the man behind with the microphone has to convince you of. You'll see it. You'll know that it's supernatural. And if it's really supernatural, it's not something man gets the glory for. Amen. But every heart says, he did it. Jesus did it. Hallelujah. He was born with this. But it's not because of sin. It's that the glory of God might be seen. Amen. I've not been blind. I don't know anyone closely that is blind. But can you imagine what a darkness is in someone's life physically when they're blind? And I want to tell you something. Darkness is a bondage. You don't believe that? Get in the house at night and turn out the lights, and suddenly your movement is limited and what you can do is limited. Amen. Darkness is a bondage. It's limiting. It's oppressive. It's despairing. Nothing narrows your world like blindness. And here's what concerns me. Paul said in 2 Corinthians, the God of this world hath blinded the minds of them which believe not, so that the light of the glorious gospel of Jesus Christ should shine unto them. I'm telling you, he described our world too. Everywhere you look, in your neighborhood, at work, at school, in the mall, even people are walking around blind. They don't have a cane. They don't have sunglasses on, because it's not a physical blindness. It is a spiritual blindness. Their very minds are held captive with darkness. You say, can't they see what they're doing to their lives? No, they can't see it. They're blind. Hallelujah. Look right here, young people. I want to tell you something. I've seen it so often. Young people that have known the things of God experience what they experience at youth camp. Suddenly they start making decisions and getting involved in things everybody can see. It's going to ruin them, wreck them, destroy them, take their Christian experience and make a mess of their... But you say, can't they see it? No, because the blindness has already set in. Isaiah said they grope in darkness as they blind. They stumble. That's our world. It's a blindness. Amen. They can't get relief of it. No more than this man born blind could heal his own eyes. But I want to tell you, that is their existence. They live in darkness like somebody living in a dark cave without any lights. If that's the place you find yourself in, and it's dark in your thinking, dark in your feeling, dark in your life, dark in your situation, I'm telling you, the same man that said to the one born blind, see, put this clay on your eyes, go wash. Amen. They said, what happened to you? Hallelujah. Some said, this looks like the one that's blind. Others said, well, you know, it does look like him. But he said, it is I. They said, what happened to you? He said, I met a man. He put clay on my eyes and said, go to the pool of Siloam and wash. And I went and washed, and I received my sight. He didn't know that man's name yet. We could tell him, that man that said, put clay on your eyes, that was the liberator. And the man that had lived in darkness is suddenly seeing the blue of the sky and the green of the grass and the face of God. Hallelujah. I don't think they heard me. Never seen a thing. Never seen a thing. All of a sudden he's seeing the blue of the sky and the green of the grass. And he looked into the eyes of that Nazarene. And he looked with physical eyes into the face of God. Oh. You say that don't happen anymore. I've seen people lost in the darkness of sin, groping, can't find their way out, making a ruin and a mess of their lives. But I've seen them come to the altar. Hallelujah. All of a sudden, they're shouting, I've seen the light. I've seen the light. Hallelujah. Glory to God. Hallelujah. This is the liberator. I'll take you to another scene. The lady at the well, she came at noon to escape the gossips of the village. Why? Because she hadn't lived a good life. She had done things to be ashamed of. Someone said, poor lady, 5 different men got rid of her. I used to think that way. Then I got to thinking, poor lady, nothing. There's got to be something wrong with the woman that 5 different men couldn't live with. I mean, that's where the problem lay. Amen. And every indication, Brother Steve, is she came at noon, not in morning and evening. She came at noon because she was filled with shame and guilt and condemnation for her life of sin. But she didn't know it. But God arranged it. That day when she got to the well, thinking nobody would be there, the liberator would be sitting on the edge of it, waiting for her to get there. You came to church this morning. Your life is a mess. You don't understand it, maybe even now. But when you walked through the doors, he was already sitting here, the liberator, waiting for you to walk in. He said to the woman, give me to drink. Amen. He said to her, if thou knewest the gift of God, thou would have asked of him, and he would give thee living water. Oh, hallelujah. I don't have time to tell all the story. You know that story. But what I want to talk about, that woman began to say, oh, if only the Messiah were here. If only that liberator were here. He'd straighten me out. He'd straighten my thinking out. He'd straighten my life out. And Jesus looked at her and said, woman, he that's speaking to you is that Messiah, is that liberator. I don't know how fast salvation can take place, but I'm telling you, it took place awful fast in that woman's case, because the disciples are coming down the road about to get to Jesus and the woman, and Jesus said, you're looking at the Messiah. And at that moment, she dropped that water pot and went running into the village, past the elders at the gate, up to the gossips in the marketplace, and she's screaming, come see a man that told me all that I ever did wrong. I'm telling you, when you're in sin and you're bound to it, you hide it, you cover it up, you're ashamed of it. So why is this woman, who just a few minutes before was so ashamed of her sin, she snuck out of the village and snuck to the well, why is she now running through the streets and saying, you've got to meet him? He uncovered my life. He told me every bad thing I ever did. He showed me every sin, every wickedness. Why? What happened to her? I'll tell you what happened. She met the liberator. He liberated her from shame and guilt and sin. And she can run through the village and say, come see a man that told me the wrong. Why? She's liberated from shame. She's liberated from guilt. I want to tell you this morning, even you may be filled with shame and guilt and condemnation, but there is a liberator.

can set you free. We're not trying to hang out dirty laundry for everybody to see, but when He really sets you free and the shame is gone and the gratitude is there, you might come running down the aisle and say, come see a man that set me free from pornography, that set me free from lust, that set me free from fornication, that set me free from my secret sin. Hallelujah! He liberated her. Liberated her. Oh, we got to move on. When the liberator came upon the scene, the woman who had come to the well thirsty, shame of guilt, she left with the shame gone and a well inside of her bubbling up. Another scene, the woman bowed down in the synagogue. Hallelujah. Hallelujah. What do you ladies, young ladies, mind to help me? Come ahead, Elizabeth. Why don't you just come up here? Just sit down there. Bow your head way over. You're probably not the best one for this illustration because this woman had been bound this way for 18 years and you're not even 18 years old yet. But you're willing. I knew that. She came to church. I'll give her that. I mean, she had major problems. She's bowed down. But she's still coming to church. Oh, I wish. Can I be pastoral for a moment? Thank you. I'll ask a pastor. Can I be pastoral for a moment? Yes. Yeah. That's one of the major things you deal with as a pastor. When things start happening to people and heavy burdens come, they start laying out and say, I'm too discouraged to come to church. Every time you feel that way, I want you to think of the woman that's bowed over. You haven't been healed yet. I want you to think of the woman that's was bowed over 18 years, but she's still coming to church. You say 18 years, that's too long. It's fixed. It's set in concrete. Not when the liberator walks in the room. I went right over, but that man at the pool, it was a long time case. Anyone here got a long time case? 18 years bowed over. Jesus began to speak. She couldn't even tell who it was because she couldn't raise her head to look at Him. You know, there's sometimes folks do come to church. They'd like to get in. They can tell something's happening, but they can't even raise their soul even to see what's going on. Bowed over. I know, folks, the burden is heavy. The bondage is there. Amen. The infirmity, 18 years. And when Jesus saw her, He called her to Him. Now, that's the next thing. Think of how that. Now, don't walk off the platform. But I want you to stand up now. I want you to walk like that. Bowed over more. You got to bow over. Thank you. No, that's far enough right now. Just bowed over. Can you imagine how that looked? But she heard something in His voice. You say, there's no way I can come to that altar for help. My problem's too large. People's going to know. It's going to look awful. What if they find out? Amen. She knew her condition. She knew how it must look. But the crowd didn't stop her when Jesus said, come. Here she came. All bowed over. 18 years that way. She could not straighten up. How many believes there's folks even here this morning that are bowed over? For 18 years, Sister Brock, she'd come to church this way. She'd left that way. Hallelujah. But the liberator said, come forth. He could have healed her in the seat. Oh, but He wanted her to see her exercise her faith. He can save you in the seat. He can baptize you in the seat. He can heal you back there. Maybe He will. But if you hear His voice, be unashamed. Don't let what the people think stop you. Amen. You come out of that pew. Hallelujah. You say, I'm still baptized. Over, yeah, but you're not to where He is. You come on. Oh, hallelujah. Turn a little bit sideways. He looked at that woman and he said, woman, thou art loosed from thine infirmity. Now I want you to do something. I want you to straighten up and look right at me. Hadn't been able to lift her head for 18 years. Hadn't been able to see what was going on for 18 years. But when she got liberated, the first face that she saw was the liberator's. Isn't that a way?
way with you. You are bowed over with sin. But when he set you free, the first face that you saw was the liberators. Hallelujah. Let's worship him. I believe he's setting someone free right now. Hallelujah. I believe there's a lot of things that may help, but it's still not by might nor by power, but by my Spirit, saith the Lord. And he said, that Spirit is upon me to set the captive free. Just a few more scenes. Mary Magdalene, and whom were devils. I'll hurry through this. Certain women which have been healed of evil spirits and infirmities. Mary Magdalene, out of whom had come seven devils. I want to tell you, I could show you pictures of slaves, even from our history, with shackles on them and ball and chains. I could show them in stocks or behind prison doors, and that would move you. Listen to me. But the worst bondage isn't something they can wrap around the body. The worst bondage is not on the outside. The worst bondage is on the inside. And it's not what is wrapped around the body. It is what is wrapped around the soul and the mind. Somebody pray in this place. The worst bondage. Sin, yes. But Mary Magdalene, she's got demons in her. This is bondage from the inside out. In fact, all spiritual bondage is from the inside. He'll get a hold of your mind inside before you become bound outwardly. Amen. A bondage from the inside. Some folks couldn't even see that. Didn't even realize how bound Mary Magdalene was with those demons. If you think that's a funny thing or a humorous thing, even think of that man of Gadarenes, had so many demons, drove him out of his mind, enough demons that when they were cast into the pigs, it killed thousands of those pigs. I'm telling you, that's an awful bondage, an awful darkness. First of all, it's a wonderful thing that Jesus even knew that it was there. Men may not have been able to see the bondage, but Jesus saw it, and he spoke to those demons and said, come out of her. When the liberator came on the scene, the bondage that was on the inside had to come out. Glory to God. Your bondage isn't evident. Even your family may not see your bondage, but your mind is bound up. Your soul is bound up. Maybe there's even a demon that's got a hold of you on the inside, but he's still the liberator. And when he speaks, they leave. I said, when he speaks, they leave. Oh, hallelujah. Walmart was still up there on Salem. Went to Walmart, and there was a black gentleman coming out, pushing his cart, and he was just singing away, in the name of Jesus, in the name of Jesus, demons will have to flee. Oh, does anyone here believe he's the liberator? I want to tell you, there was no man, there was no therapy, there was no psychologist, there was no school, there was no government that could free Mary Magdalene from what was on the inside. But the liberator came on the scene. Hallelujah. Two more quickly. Lazarus in the tomb. He was dead, laid out, bound in the grave clothes. We preached about it last Sunday morning. The stone was across the entrance. But when the liberator came, he not only could liberate from sin and sickness and darkness and demons, he can liberate from death as well. You see, this Lazarus tomb is important to us, not only for what Jesus did to Lazarus, but what Jesus himself did in rising from the dead. Why? Because fear of death is a bondage. Let me read from Hebrews. For as much then as the children are partakers of flesh and blood, he also himself likewise took part of the same, that through death he might destroy him that had the power of death, that is the devil, and deliver them who through fear of death were all their lifetime subject to bondage.

answers forth. He can call us forth too, and one day He will. You talk about the liberator. He's coming again. And when He comes again, He's going to liberate every believer from sea, from tomb, from mausoleum. Hallelujah. He's going to liberate them from death. Oh, hallelujah. How many knows that's a wonderful hope that we have? Hallelujah. I'm telling you, Lazarus, you're laid out. The tomb is shut. I want to tell you, some people have a marriage that's already been laid out in the tomb. Some folks have a dream that's already laid out in the tomb. Some folks have a future, a hope that's already laid out in the tomb. But you let the liberator come upon the scene. Hell, He'll bring that out of the tomb. Hallelujah. I said hallelujah. Lazarus bound by death, but the liberator comes. He has been shut into the tomb, and now He's walking around. He's hugging family. He's shaking hands. He's speaking words. He's very much alive. And the bondage, the grave clothes, the face napkin, they're all gone. He's a free man. Hallelujah. I want to tell you something else. One day there's no tomb, there's no grave that's going to be able to hold the people of God back. When Jesus says, come forth, when the liberator speaks, the dead in Christ shall rise first, and we which are alive and remain shall be caught up together to meet them. Can we do one more scene, Pastor? Yes. Lepers cast out of town. For some of them, for years, they had been the outcast of society, not allowed to go to the temple, not allowed to go home, not allowed to go to the park, not allowed to go to the marketplace. They had leprosy. Mark says a leper came to Him, said, if You will, Lord, You can make me clean. He just didn't know how willing. Verse 41, this is one of my favorite verses in all of the life of Christ. And Jesus, moved with compassion, put forth His hand and touched him. A man you weren't to touch. A man that was unclean. A man that nobody else, even his family, would touch. But Jesus touched him. Brother Rose, that man may not have been touched with a human touch for decades, but the first touch in decades was the touch of the liberator. You see, nobody else would touch it because they were afraid His uncleanness would come to them. But Jesus can touch him, because the uncleanness ain't going to come to Jesus. The cleanness is going to go to the leper. How many remembers when He touched you and the uncleanness left? You got a situation. You think, if my family knew, they wouldn't want to have anything to do with me. You got a situation, something hidden that's so dark. Why don't you just come to Him and say, Lord, if You will, You can make me clean. You know what He's going to say? He's not going to say, I don't will, I don't want to help you. He's going to say, oh, I will. And then you're going to experience His touch. The liberator touched him. And as soon as He spoken, I will, be thou clean, immediately the leprosy departed from him, and he was cleansed. Lepers were restricted to a certain area of town, away from people. They were avoided. They were outcasts, isolated and lonely. Sometimes even surrounded by family. There are folks here, you feel so lonely. I'm talking to somebody this morning. You feel so isolated in your problems. Lonely. Other people are joining groups, having a good time. But your problem's so heavy. You're isolated, even in a crowd. But I want you to know, when the liberator came on the scene, the leper who had been isolated, had had no relationship with this family, had been unable to go to church, now the leper is cleansed. I think the first place he went was home and hugged his wife and hugged his children. Have you ever noticed how that works? I've seen a dad get saved, and the first thing he wants to do is he wants to hug his wife and his kids. Why? The leprosy's gone. He hadn't been able to hug him. Maybe he should have been hugging him, but something in his heart kept him from hugging. But you know where I think the next place he went? It was went to temple with an offering of thanksgiving and praise. Why? How that all happened? How the outcasts

become back involved in his family and church, because the liberator had come. Would you come, music? I want to emphasize before I quit, Jesus is the liberator. He'll liberate you from the sin that's eating away at your soul. He will liberate you from the fear that's been paralyzing you. He will liberate, I believe this, listen to me. He will liberate you from the bitterness that has been corroding your insides. He will liberate you from the failure that has kept you from trying again. He will liberate you from the addiction that tortures you and binds you. And I want to remind you this morning, freedom is not a 12-step program. Freedom is not a patch. Freedom is not an escape to another state, a wonderland. Freedom comes from an encounter with a person, the liberator, Jesus. That's where your freedom is. A superhero has a costume. He has a mask. He has a color. He has a characteristic that makes him immediately identifiable as that superhero. Well, Jesus has his mark that identifies him as the liberator. It's not a cape. It's not a color. What is Jesus' mark that distinguishes him as the liberator? He had opened his hands to Thomas and said, here it is. Here is proof that I'm the liberator. He opened his hands and there were the scars of the nails, and around his brow was whole scars of the crown of thorns. How do you know he's the liberator? He's the one with the scars. Hallelujah. Hallelujah. I'm telling you, those nail scarred hands can reach way down in the pit of sin and lift up. Those nail scarred hands can heal. Those nail scarred hands can point and the demons leave. Those nail scarred hands can touch the eyes of your heart and you can leave here saying, I see, I see, I see. A while back, I saw a film. I believe it was a horse had got entangled in a barbed wire fence, and the owner and different people immediately, as the horse was screaming in pain, fear, immediately people gathered around the horse and were trying to help it get loose. But because it was in pain and because it was bound there, when those that came to help tried to help, it fought and struggled against them and only hurt itself more and entangled itself more in the fence. And I know we're not animals, but I've seen the same thing in people. They're so bound, and what they're bound in is hurting them and destroy them. But let Jesus, let the preacher, let somebody that cares try to help them. And you know what they do? They pull back and they struggle and only hurt themselves more and entangle themselves more. I have one word of advice for opening these altars. You're bound. It's hurting you. When the liberator comes, don't shy away from him. Don't pull back. Don't struggle against the Holy Spirit that would speak to you. Realize the liberator has come to set you free, and let him do it. Would you stand? Let's worship him. If you're thankful for the liberator, lift your heart and hands and worship him. Would you worship him? Spirit of God, go beyond the words. Spirit of God, go beyond the words. Spirit of God, go beyond the words. Touch to the heart. There's nothing more to be said. If you're here this morning, you know exactly what I'm talking about, that bondage. You need liberated from something. No one's here to condemn. I want you to come right now and stand in the front right now. You need liberated from something. Would you come right now? Right now, would you come? Others, are you going to come? You need to be liberated. Amen. Would you come and stand? We're going to have folks pray with you. Others, you need liberated. You need liberated. Hallelujah. You need set free. Look at the honest hearts that's coming. Are there others? You need liberated. You need liberated. I want you to come right now. Move clear up to the front.
step here so folks can get behind you. You need liberator. You need liberated. Are there others? Oh, come on. Come on, church. Come on, young person. You're not going to free yourself. You listen to me. You will not free yourself. Hear me. Hear me. You will not free yourself. You can't free yourself. Are you hearing me? You haven't come yet, but I want you to know, so you can't free yourself. You've got to have help. You've got to have help. Hallelujah. Hallelujah. Anybody else you'd like to come right now? You need to be set free. Come on. I can't even set you free. The pastor can't. But I'm telling you, the liberator's here. Hallelujah. I want some of the saints of God to come. Begin to pray for these. Make sure everybody is prayed with. Come on. All across the front here. From over on the men's side. Over on the ladies' side. Amen. Would you come? Hallelujah. Hallelujah. Come on, moving as close as you can so folks can pray with you. Hallelujah. Lay hands on them. Some of you want to come up on the platform so you can get to folks and pray with them. You do that. Amen. Hallelujah. Pray in the name of Jesus. Pray in the name of Jesus. The liberator is here. He'll open the prison door. He'll set the captive free. Hallelujah. He said he'd liberate those that are bruised, that are battered.

Come on, the Liberator's here. He said, I've come for one purpose. I've come for one reason. I've come to set the captive free. I've come to deliver them who through fear of death were made subject to bondage all their lives. You might have been in bondage all your life, but He can liberate you. Hallelujah. Hallelujah. Not by might nor by power, but by my Spirit, saith the Lord. Oh!

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1: 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John's Gospel. Up next, another great message from Lynn Head.
2: I'm just going to obey God again. What? Brother Eugene was up here and I told him, I said, I'm not going to let Brother Daniel just turn that thing to me. I'm just going to get you back up there and let you finish. And some of you preachers, you know what I'm talking about when it comes to a spot like this and God wanting to work and to do something. And I have felt like in this meeting that God is going to do something. God is going to do something. God is doing things. John chapter 5, let me just look at this. I don't know what it is either. I've looked for a clock in here and I ain't found it yet. And that's, y'all might not believe in them. I've been in places where they don't.

so that's neither here nor there either. Whether you do or don't. So after this, there was a feast of the Jews. And Jesus went up to Jerusalem. Now there is at Jerusalem by the sheep market a pool, which is called in the Hebrew tongue Bethesda, having five porches. It says, in these lay a great multitude of impotent folk, blind, halt, withered, waiting for the moving of the water. And I know what you're saying, Brother Lynn. You took this yesterday and took off with it one day. That's all right. I felt the Lord, the Spirit of the Lord, pounding this on my heart right here this morning. It says, for an angel went down at a certain season into the pool and troubled the water. Whosoever then first, after the troubling of the water, stepped in was made whole of whatsoever disease he had. And a certain man was there which had an infirmity 38 years. When Jesus saw him lie and knew that he had been there a long time in that case, he saith unto him, wilt thou be made whole? The impotent man answered him, sir, I have no man when the water is troubled to put me into the pool. But while I am coming, another steppeth down before me. And Jesus saith unto him, rise, take up thy bed, and walk. And immediately the man was made whole, took up his bed, and walked. And on the same day was the Sabbath. I'll just talk to you the burden of my heart right here this morning. I really do. I'll just talk to you the burden of my heart. What I feel like God has dealt with me about right here. I was standing up here this morning. Brother Eugene was preaching and preaching so great, done such a good job like he always does. I felt like there was something that come into my heart that I want to just talk to you. Might be just a simple little, I know it's going to be something simple. It's like the Lord dealt with me and asked, dealing with me to tell you that there is nothing that hinders him like the attitude that things will never change. I believe there were some things done here this morning. I believe God done some things right here this morning. I really do. But I'm going to tell you something, church. I feel that old spirit drifting into the church that is out there in that world. I've said it. Others have said it. And we're basing things spiritually on the way the economy is going. Are y'all catching on what I'm saying, or am I saying that right? We are basing things spiritually by the way the economy is going. I've even made the statement, Brother Alan Smith, that probably in my lifetime, and I'm not that old of a man, I just look old, I have even made a statement probably in my lifetime, Brother Fred, that we will never see the economy like that at one time was. I believe I've lost some of y'all somewhere. Come on. That world out there is dealing with a spirit of fear, but we don't have to have it in the house of God.

0: Come on, can you say amen? I mean, what's going on out there doesn't have to be calm inside. Come on, can you say amen? Hey, we might not ever see, I mean, making money like that it was as easy as it was years ago. We might not ever see the housing market like that it was years ago. Come on, building going on. We might not never see a lot of things like it was years ago. But has God changed? Has God changed? Come on. And I just want to talk to us. I really do. But there is nothing that hinders God like the attitude that things will not change. I don't know your situation, what you might be going through this morning. I don't know what you might be struggling with. I don't know what you might be wrestling with this morning. But as the old preacher man back home used to say, let God get in the arrangements and things will change altogether. Come on, can you say amen? Hey, it might have been a lot better if Brother Chris Lee had got up here and went right on and preached. Come on. But I want to tell you something. I begin to think about this man right here that had this problem, this condition, the Bible says for 38 years. That is a long time to be in that case. That is a long time to be in that condition. But there was one thing about it. He saw the angel of the Lord to come down at a certain season and trouble the water. And he made his attempt. He made his trial to get into the water. But the Bible says as he was coming, another step down, and got in before him. Come on. It wasn't that he didn't try. It's not that you are not trying. It's not that you are not stretching forth. Come on, help me right here. And it's not that God is short of his blessings. I believe that God can heal and God can deal and do more than one thing at a time. Don't you? I believe that God can heal two individuals or six individuals in the very same service. Come on. I don't believe that God's got it on. Come on. The first come, first serve basis. I believe that God can touch you when he'll see our faith. And when God, oh Lamb of God, I'm a feeling the glory of the Lord right here this morning. But did you know where I feel that some of us are at? We are judging the present by the past, my friend. Come on, help me right. I tried to get into that water. I tried to make it there. But we are looking at this very day. But what happened yesterday? I was trying to get in there. I want to tell you something, my friend. If I tried this morning and I didn't get what I really need for God, you know what I would do? I would surprise the devil. I'd get right back up. I would exercise my faith again. And I would put my faith in an almighty God that is able to do exceedingly abundantly above what we can even think of that, according to the power that worketh in us. But we are judging the present by the past of what's happened. I've tried to get my help. I've tried to get my touch. I've tried to get my healing. Come on. Come on, but another steppeth in before me. Come on, help me right here for a little while. I don't know just everything, Brother Steve Gentry, that I need to know about this story right here. But I do know one thing. If I was wanting a touch bad enough from God, I believe I would be so close to that pool that when that angel did come, I believe I would try my very best to be the first one that was going to be right there in there. Come on, can you say amen? But I believe that I'm looking at these people right here this morning. Really and truly, I can discern and feel that there is a thirst and there is a hunger in your heart that you are wanting to get something from God. Come on, I know what the devil's telling some of you this morning. There is no way you'll ever get that you need from God. But I want to serve notice on the devil for you. The devil is a liar and the devil is a father of lies. I'll never feel the Holy Ghost like I one time felt him. The devil is a liar and he is a father of lies. What we are doing, we are judging the present by the past, my friend. Oh, Lamb of God, but Brother Head, you don't realize the sinful age that we are living in. But you don't realize the grace of Almighty God either. The Bible said where sin doth abound, that's the grace of God. That's my soul, sweet mama. I'm a feeling His glory right here this morning in this house. We want to judge what's going on right now by the past. Come on, come on, help me right here. I don't know whether y'all feel it or not, but I'm a feeling that God is still wanting to do something right here in our midst. I still feel that God is wanting to deal and to help someone right here. Come on, can you say amen? Oh, help this preacher while I preach. Just for a little while right here this morning. And I'm not going to hold you that long. I'm going to use wisdom. Come on, I know Brother Daniel Deans are using wisdom. Come on, I know he's trying to use wisdom. I'm going to say it that way. By getting me up here, it might not even be necessary that I get up here. I appreciate Brother Dean, I really do. But come on, help me right here. How many of you have tried? And then when you seem to get so close, the devil will make you to doubt. And the devil will bring in unbelief. And the devil will bring in fear. But what if I get there and God doesn't do it? But what if you get here and God does do it? Come on, can you say amen? I would to God right here this morning that we could get beyond all doubt, all unbelief, and get beyond all fear and what somebody's going to think about us and what somebody's going to say about us. Come on, help me right here. Hey, I found out. Come on. You know what the woman that had the issue of blood, she got beyond the multitude. She got beyond the press and she made up her mind and she said, if I could only touch but some part of his clothes, if I could only touch but the hem of his garment. You know what the press was? It was people, my friend, and it was probably people she knew. But did you know what I'm finding among holiness people that's a keeping a lot of us back is we don't want to get beyond. Come on, help me right here for a while. I would to God you'd forget about the past and realize that we're serving a God that is still at work in this day and hour that we are living in. Brother Godfrey, what's your first name? Sammy, come on up here with me. I thought that was your name. Your brother named Bobby. Now, I ain't going to say that, but you can say it if you want to.
1: He's my baby brother.
0: He's your baby brother anyway. All right, you got some age on him. Got a little time on him. If old Sammy, I'm just talking to you now, me and you still going to be friends after this. If old Sammy wasn't here, if old Sammy wasn't here, come on, I believe I could get in and receive something from the Lord. Come on. If it wasn't for old Sammy, I want to tell you something. This smiling face, slick, bald-headed man ain't going to harm nobody. Come on. Don't intend to. But did you know a lot of times that's what keeps us from receiving from the Lord? Come on, when we feel like praying and pressing on in there, when we feel like praying and pressing on through, come on, you know what we let hinder us? Well, they're wanting us to stop so we can go get the groceries. They're wanting us to stop to see what's on the menu out there in the fellowship hall. I'm like Brother Eugene, I'm more interested what is on the menu right here for what God has got for us right here. Come on, can you say amen? Oh, Lamb of God, sweet Lamb of God, I'm a feeling the glory of the Lord right here in this house. Hey, we've got to get beyond what somebody's going to say. We've got to get beyond what somebody's going to think. We've got to get beyond the past, my friend. Come on, you might have tried to get there several different times, my friend, and somebody else might have got there before you did, but did you know what? I believe I'm just going to keep on pressing through. I believe I'm just going to keep right on a reaching on. Come Come on, I'm not going to judge the present by the past. Come on, can you say amen? Oh, Lamb of God, I still believe that He is the God of this day. He is the God of this hour. And the Bible still says that He is a rewarder of them that diligently seek Him. Pray, why pray? I'm a feeling the good Holy Ghost right here this morning in this house. Unless you want to get back here with your wife. And we look more sometimes. You think about this man, in this case, 38 years. To be in that kind of a situation for 38 years, I've been here for a long time. I've been like this for a long time. Come on. I believe this man, I'm just preaching to you right off the cuff this morning. I'm just preaching to you what I feel like God's dealt with me about. Come on. I'm just preaching to you really as it's coming to me. This man began to look more at his problems. Come on. Help me. My Lord, come on. I'm not trying to be funny here what I'm fixing to say. Some of us have got problems a psychiatrist can't even take care of. Some of us have got problems. A lawyer is not the answer. Some of us right here have got problems. A doctor don't know what to prescribe. Come on. But we have got a great physician that knows the prescription for every case. Come on. We are looking more at the problem then we are the possibility. Come on, can you say amen? I'll tell you what the devil's afraid of this morning. The devil's afraid that the Lord is going to come right back down in this service right here one more time and pay us another visit. Come on, and somebody's going to reach out and somebody's going to get that divine touch and somebody's going to get that divine help that they need from Almighty God. Come on, church, help me right here. Hey, I want to tell you something. We're living a day and a time. You were talking about revival. We're going to need a revival. And we are going to need to see the supernatural power of the Holy Ghost to work in our midst. And you know what I love to see? I love to see it start right here at Calvary, Holiness, Broxton, camp meeting. Come on, can you say amen? I love to see the Shekinah glory of God to come down among us. Come on and saturate somebody from the crown of their head to the sole of their feet and to do a work with them. And it would be a memorial for them right here and say, I know that the hand of Almighty God, He touched me right there in a morning service, in a night service, and the good Holy Ghost come by. Come on, I was looking at the problem. I forgot about the possibility that I had. Come on. Sometimes we look at the problem. We look more to symptoms than it really what the possibility that we have. Could it be right here that in this house that the Lord could be passing by? He could be coming around one more time. One more time right here this morning. Come on. If we could be honest with ourselves and say, I really didn't get that I needed. Come on, come on, come on. Help me, help me, help me. If you've ever prayed, pray right here. Pray right here, pray right here. Preacher, brothers, you've ever prayed, pray for a preacher. Pray for this one right here, because I'm going to need it right here this morning. Come on, help me right here. I'm going to tell you how I really feel. I really feel even right now that some of you are wanting to get up from where you're at. We've been so used to getting a piano player. We've been so used to getting a song. And the faster the better. Come on, it seems to get us keyed up, geared up. Come on, I want to tell you something. We might not even need a piano player. We might not even need a song. I'm going to tell you what we are needing. We are needing some people in the house of God. Come on, that will be honest with themselves. And that will obey the Spirit of the Lord. And saying, I'm a needing something from God. Come on, I'm a looking more at the problems than I am at the possibilities. Come on, can you say amen? I begin to think about this man right here, even a standing right up there. This man was looking at what he didn't have instead of what he did have. Come on, can you say amen? When Jesus was standing right there, right in his very presence, and asked him, said, "Wilt thou be made whole?" He said, "Sir, I have no man to help me when the water is troubled." Come on, church, help me. Sometimes we're looking more at the problem. Come on, sometimes we're looking more at what we don't have instead of what we do have. Come on, can you say amen? Oh, Lamb of God, the little old church where I'm a pastor in here, I don't know why this is coming to my mind, but it is. I want to tell you, over there, we don't have a lot of things. I said, we don't have a mass choir. I said, we don't even have a drum player. We don't even have a bass guitar. But there is one thing we do have, and that is the Spirit of the Lord that has put his approval upon us. Come on, help me right here. I want to tell you something, dear child of God. There might be a lot of things you don't have, but there is one thing you do have, and that is God that is for you. And the Bible says, if God be for, who can be against us? Sweet Lamb of God, I'm a feeling the glory of the Lord right here this morning. The Bible says, greater is he that is in you than he that all. Sweet Lamb of God, I'm a feeling his glory right here. But we're looking at more what we don't have instead of what we do have. But sir, I have no man to help me when the water is troubled. Come on. Help me right here. I sure love to see somebody get victory, wouldn't you? Brother Walker, come on up here with me. What is victory? You old enough to know what victory is. You've seen victory in the house of God. You've seen people get victory. What is victory? Did y'all hear?
1: Victory is overcoming them things that bother you.
0: This is what this man done. He was used to laying on that bed. And when you got the victory, you'll take that bed up and you'll carry it. Come on. I don't know what it is that hinders us. I don't know what it is that presses us down. I don't know what it is that brings us to this certain level. Come on, then it seems that we cannot go any higher. Come on, can you say amen? But I feel like the Holy Ghost is a wanting to carry us to a higher plane. I feel like he's wanting to carry us to a higher plateau. Come on, can you say amen? Come on, but did you know how we're going to do it? It's when we start walking on top of those things that is a getting us down. Come on, can you say amen? Come on, I could stretch out right there this morning on five or six of them front rows of those seats right there. I could demonstrate to you like Brother Eugene did, but I don't have to do that. Come on, but you know what some of us, the devil does? Come on, you're not going to get to victory. You're not going to get deliverance. You're not going to get help. You're not going to get your healing. And the next thing you know, we'll come by and we'll feel a little tug of the Spirit of the Lord. We'll feel a little touch of his Spirit and of his power. And then the next thing you know, the devil will have us laying right back down on that old bed one more time. Come on, and the next thing, the next revival, the next evangelist will have to come by and he'll have to pick us up and to get us up. I would to God that somebody right here this morning that is under the sound of my voice, that you could be like Elijah of old, that you could get a hold of some meat, that you could go on and run on for a few days. Come on, can you say amen? Oh, sweet Lamb of God, I'm a feeling his glory. You know what I'm a feeling? I'm a feeling like that there is somebody that you're wanting to be obedient to the Spirit of God. Come on, you want to step right out. Come on, I'm not here to embarrass you. I'm not here to shame you. I'm not here to intimidate you. I feel like the Holy Ghost is a wanting to help somebody right here this morning, my friend. But we've got to realize that there is one that is a wanting to help us, and he is the third person of the Godhead. It is the sweet Holy Ghost. That's the reason Jesus said, it is expedient unto you that I go away, but I'm not going to leave you comfortless. I'm going to send you another comforter, the Holy Ghost. Oh, sweet Lamb of God, I'm a feeling his glory here in this house. Well, everybody sins. We've already had a great altar service. We've already had a great altar call. We've already had some great preaching. We really have. We really have. But let's be open and honest with ourselves. Somebody wants to come to the piano. Somebody wants to come get a song. Obey God. But I tell you, what's more important than a piano playing a song? That is somebody really getting the help that they need right here. How about it this morning? How about it? Don't blame Brother Dean for this. If you're going to blame anybody, blame me. Blame me. Don't blame God. Don't blame God. Blame me. But I feel like the Spirit of the Lord is still a reaching out. And He's a pulling. And He is still a drawing. And really and truly, you are wanting to respond to that you feel. Come on, come on, come on here this morning. What about it? You know, we would be amazed. We would be amazed if God could open the heart of every individual right here and we could see what was really going on. Come on. I'll tell you something. I'm all for shouting. I'm all for running. I'm all for that in this place. But I want to tell you, we've got people that are sitting right in church services. They're needing more than a shout. They're needing more than a run. They're needing for the Master to walk right up beside them and ask the question, "Wilt thou be made whole?" How about this morning? I don't know where the battle is at. I don't know where the struggle might be going on at. But there's a God in heaven that knows. He hasn't deserted you. He hasn't forsaken you. Come bring your knees to God right here this morning. Come bring your knees. But Brother Lynn, I'm going to wait till our next revival. I'm going to wait till the next camp meeting. Might not ever occur. Come this morning. Come this morning. I just tried my very best to obey God. I really did. I really did. And I want to tell you one more time, church. There is nothing that hinders God like the attitude that things will never change.
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5: Daniel chapter number 10. Jesus. Let's start reading at verse number 7. And I, Daniel, alone saw the vision. Let me stop right here to remind you. You know how Daniel was grew up in Jerusalem, but was kidnapped and captured by the Babylonians. He was taken to Babylon, and there he found favor with the king because of his faithfulness and his praying. He found favor with God. But he fell amongst bad times, as we all know, with those that were jealous of him. But he stayed faithful to God. Oh, there's a lot to be said for people just like me and you that's got problems in this life, but we stay faithful to God. There's a lot to be said for that. Amen. And because of His faithfulness, because of His consecration, His sanctification, He came to a time in His life that God began to use Him with visions and dreams, finding the interpretation of those. So that's where we find Him. Daniel chapter number 10 and verse number 7. And I, Daniel, alone saw the vision. For the men that were with me saw not the vision, but a great quaking fell upon them, so that they fled to hide themselves. Therefore I was left alone and saw this great vision, and there remained no strength in me. For my comeliness was turned in me into corruption, and I retained no strength. Yet heard I the voice of His words. When I heard the voice of His words, then was I in a deep sleep on my face, and my face toward the ground. And behold, a hand touched me, which set me upon my knees and upon the palms of my hands. And He said unto me, O Daniel, a man greatly beloved, understand the words that I speak unto thee, and stand upright. For unto thee am I now sent. And when He had spoken this words unto me, I stood trembling. Then said He unto me, Fear not, Daniel, for from the first day that thou didst set thine heart to understand and to chasten thyself before thy God, thy words were heard, and I am come for thy words. But the princes of the kingdom of Persia withstood me 21 days. But lo, Michael, one of the chief princes, came to help me, and I remained there with the kings of Persia. Now I am come to make thee understand what shall befall thy people in the latter days, for yet the vision is for many days. Let's pray. Lord, thank you, Jesus, for another opportunity, for the strength and the ability, this wonderful pastor and this wonderful church. Thank you, Lord. Lord, I pray that not my will would be done, but thy will would be done. Give me the words to say and the blessed Holy Ghost anointing to say it with. Move in our altars, Lord, in the name of Jesus. And the church said, and so Daniel has a vision. The other men that was with him, they did not see it. Daniel alone. And the strangest thing happened when Daniel saw this vision. The vision is now over, and Daniel is left laying there with no strength. Not even strength to get up. He is left laying there. Now, you know, I don't know how long it took Daniel to begin to pray. I know the way that most of us are. Whenever we have problems, if this would have been us, so many times, the fact is, amongst so many wonderful holiness people, that we, you know, we check this and we check that, and we try a little bit of this and we call that one, and we go visit him, we make an appointment with that one. And when all else fails, we pray. Come on now. Now, I don't know how long it took Daniel to pray, but I'd say that Daniel, it didn't take too long, because remember, he had already had so many problems because he prayed so much. You just can't pray too much, can you? Amen. I said you can't pray too much, can you? Amen. And so I can imagine.

0: time that he prayed, you know what happened? The same thing that happens to a lot of us when we got problems and we go in prayer. And the first time we pray, the same thing happened to him. He got done praying and nothing happened. He was still laying there weak. He was still laying there in trouble. Oh, I can imagine as he rolls over right there where he is and he sleeps that night, and the next morning comes and the sun is shining and he is so happy to be able to be alive another day. And as he attempts to roll over and get up, he understands he's still in trouble. He is still so weak. He is still so far down that he cannot even get up. And you know what I'd say he did? He prayed one more time. It's day two, and I can imagine maybe this time he shed a few more tears. Maybe this time he prayed a little more earnestly. And when he got done praying, nothing had changed. He was still laying there weak. He was still laying there in trouble. Oh, tell me, friends, have you ever just got to praying and poured out your heart, even maybe shed some tears, just prayed with all you had?
1: Right, come on.
0: And it seemed like that when you got done praying, you still had the troubles.
1: Come on now.
0: You still had the problems.
1: Right, come on.
0: Ah, but Daniel, if me and you could have been there, if Daniel would have been laying right there, and me and you would have been here on that third day, well, by now, maybe even the tenth day, and now it's the tenth day, you know what would have done? Me and you would have came over here and would have said, Daniel, pray on, brother! Pray one more time! Come on, Daniel! Keep on praying!
1: Come on, brother.
0: Would have tried to tell him, the Lord's going to move for you, Daniel! But when you've prayed that same prayer 10 days and you have laid there in trouble, laid there so weak for 10 days, it's kind of hard to pray again, isn't it? Oh, Daniel. Keep on praying, Daniel! The Lord's going to move for you! Keep on praying! How many times have we heard the man of God, Pastor Nichols, and different preachers come by and tell us, keep on praying. Pray on. How many times? But every time the devil meets us right there at our prayer closet too to tell us, are you still praying? Look here, Daniel. You've been praying 10 days. Maybe he's not hearing you. Maybe you've done something to deserve this. Maybe you're just in trouble and can't get out. But I'm here to tell you, pray on, Daniel! The Lord's going to hear you! And so, the 21st day has came. And I just want to preach to you here for a moment about this now. On that 21st day, and he woke up, something to understand is, he didn't know that the 21st day the Lord was going to move. He didn't know that. You see, what me and you have is that holy word of God that has all those promises. Knock, it shall be opened. We have the word of God that teaches us, seek, ye shall find. We have the promise is that if we would ask, we would receive. Oh, yes, we do. But Daniel did not have those words that I just told you. But me and you do. But Daniel, that 21st day has came, and I can just imagine, Pastor, that on that 21st day, the devil, the demons from hell, was there twice as hard as they had ever been. I would say that Satan began to give him even some new reasons of why he shouldn't pray that day. Come on now. You know what they say? It gets the darkest just before sunrise. You ever heard that? Come on now. I'm going to tell you something, friend. Just because trouble's gotten a little worse doesn't mean it's time to quit praying. That's the time to say, hey,
1: come on.
0: This might be getting ready to break through.
1: Come on now.
0: So on that 21st day, Daniel has

laid there for 21 days. No answer! He's laid there weak and in pain and all of his problems. No answer! On that 21st day when he rolled over, I can imagine all of the doubts, all of the things that the devil is trying to put in his mind. There's a warfare going on in every one of our minds. Amen. There's a warfare going on in our minds. I can't see what you're thinking right now. I don't know how the devil is fighting you. Not even your spouse, not your children, your parents. Nobody really knows what's going on up here. Ah, but I've got good news for you. Pray one more time, Daniel. Pray one more time. This 21st time of praying, it might have been that Daniel just seemed like that he couldn't cry no tears. Have you ever prayed against that spiritual brick wall? I have. Brother, pastor, I'm going to tell you, there's been times that I've gone to the church by myself as a pastor and as evangelist coming into the sanctuary by myself. Man, brother, there's been times I couldn't wait to get in there to that altar. Man, I felt it. I was just excited. All right, honey, I'll eat breakfast later. Man, I'll tell you what, I just can't wait. Yeah, and I get down there and start praying. Oh, the spirit of prayer. When you pray in the Spirit. Isn't that a one? Any of you ever prayed in the Spirit? Isn't that a wonderful experience? You know what? I'm going to tell you something. I've shouted a few hundred thousands of times. I don't know. But I've shouted a few times in the church. But I'm going to tell you. The best times I've had, ain't nobody there. But me and the Lord. Man, I'm telling you, that is good. Of course, there has been other times that, now, I'm just being honest with you. I just didn't have time. I had a lot of things get done. It was a busy day. Man, the troubles was just getting so, I mean, I had so many things to worry about and so many things to take care of. But, you know, I know we got to pray anyway. So, All right. I'm going to go pray now. All right. And you know, I'm running out of time. I got so many things going on up here in my head that's just fixing to make my head feel like it's going to explode. All right. Well, anyway, Lord, here it is. And you know what? I feel like I'm praying up against a brick wall. You know what you better do when you feel that way? Pray anyway. If you only testify whenever you feel a testimony, you might not never testify. If you only sing whenever you feel a song come upon you, you may never sing. Come on now. Preachers, if the only time you preach is whenever you feel that the Lord has just given you a message for that night, get ready. You might not preach too much. Come on now. You know what? If the only time you pray is whenever you feel like it's time to pray, you ain't never going to pray. Come on now. On that 21st day, I guarantee you if we could have found Daniel, he could have told us many, many reasons why he just couldn't pray that day. But that 21st day, you know what Daniel did? He prayed one more time! And you know what? God heard him one more time. And it was on that day that God could see what we cannot see in Daniel. You see, the Lord has given you a promise. There will be no more put upon you. He'll allow no more for you to bear than what you can handle. Come on now. But in every temptation. How many knows discouragement, feeling like giving up is a temptation? In every temptation, the Lord will make a way for your escape. Come on now. Amen. In every temptation, He will make a way for your escape. So pray one more time, Daniel. And so the Lord hears Daniel praying one more time. And on that 21st day, he can see the future.
He knows what tomorrow holds. Amen. Me and you, we know what happened yesterday. We know where we're sitting at tonight. But me and you don't, neither one, know what tomorrow is going to hold. But the Lord knows the future. And He could see tomorrow. He could see inside of Daniel. He knew Daniel has taken enough. So He sends another angel. Michael, go down there and help give Daniel the answer. And on that 21st day, the answer was there! And the angel come up and he touched Daniel, and Daniel stood up trembling. And the angel said, Daniel, stand upright. Don't just stand there, Daniel. Stand upright, Daniel. Stand right there. I have brought to you victory. Here's the answer. Daniel, I've got good news for you. Your prayer was heard the first day you prayed. Come on now. The first day you prayed, Daniel, your prayer was heard. Your prayer was heard. But all the kingdom of Persia, all the wickedness, when I tried to bring you the answer, the angel began to tell, we are in a spiritual warfare. Amen. I believe that we cannot see the angels and see the warfare with our carnal eyes, because the Lord knows me and you couldn't handle it if we seen it. Amen. Oh, the fear that would be in seeing the warfare that is over this church right now. Oh, if we could see the battle that is going on in the air over your pew where you're sitting right now. Oh, your prayer room, whether it be your closet, your bedroom floor, your bathroom, I don't know wherever it is, but wherever it is that you like to pray right here. Oh, if we could only see the battle that goes on there amongst the angel and those falling evil angels that have come to stop the answer from getting to you. I would say it would come as a plumb scare to most of us, if our eyes could see over our home. I wonder how many here, you just raise your hand just to give me an idea, that you're saved, but your spouse or the ones in your home, there's somebody that lives in your house that is not saved. Would you raise your hand for just a minute? Quite a few. Somebody that lives in your house that is not saved. Oh, friends. And every day, you pray for them, don't you? Every day. Oh, if we could see the warfare that is going on over top of your house. And what about those that have got a good holiness home? It's got everything straight going the right direction. I've got news for you. There's a warfare going on over your roof. Amen. Amen. The devil has made up his mind to destroy this church, to destroy your home, to destroy your life. The devil is out to destroy us. Amen. And so Daniel had had enough. And the Lord sent Michael the archangel to go down there and help get the answer through. And there that angel explained to him, Daniel, let me tell you. Your prayer was heard from the very first day. Now it's been 21 days, but I've got good news for you. Your prayer was heard from the first time you prayed. And so, I've got good news for you. Now you can ask my mom and my dad and my wife, I'm not an angel, but I'm sent from the Lord here tonight to tell you something. The Lord has sent me here to this church to tell you your 21st day is coming. I don't know what day it is in your life, but your 21st day is coming. Pray on. Pray on. It might be day 15.
You may have a little bit more praying to do. Of course, it might be the 21st day right here tonight for somebody. I don't know. I just know the Lord has sent me to this holiness church to tell His people, pray on. The answer has already been sent. And when the time comes, the Lord's going to see it gets to you. He knows where you're at. He's heard every one of your cries. He has seen every tear you've shed. And whenever the 21st day comes, the answer is going to be here. Let's lift our hands and thank the Lord for the promise the Lord has brought to you tonight. Come on and praise the Lord for the promise that the Lord has brought to you tonight. Thank God. Glory, glory, glory, glory, glory, glory. Praise the Lord, praise the Lord. You have received a promise tonight. Your 21st day is coming. Pray on. And so I can imagine the physician saying, Mary and Martha, your brother Lazarus, he's sick. Got a disease of some kind, I don't know, but it's not looking good. He's sick. Those two ladies, you know what we've got to do? We've got to go get Jesus. We've got to go tell Jesus. Because you know Jesus cares about us. Boys, we know Jesus cares about us, don't we? Let's go tell Jesus our troubles. Let's go tell Jesus that Lazarus is sick. Because when Jesus knows, and so they go and tell Jesus, oh, Jesus, your friend Lazarus, we've come with bad news. He's sick. It looks like he ain't going to make it. But oh, if you would just come. Come on, Jesus. We've got faith and confidence in you. Have you ever... You know what? I believe that they had all the faith that anybody could have in Jesus when they prayed. Amen? Amen? Some folks have done too much of this, and I'm not going to be take the pastor's position anyway tonight. But I'm just going to say this with all the love I can. Some people has watched television and heard these preachers tell them that you have the right to go to the throne room and demand from God exactly what you're going to get, and He's got to do it. And you just send me money and let it happen. Come on now. I believe that nobody that has ever went to those healing crusades had any more faith than Mary and Martha. Jesus, that's our brother. Come. And you know what happened? Jesus got busy healing, touching. You remember, I believe it was right then that little lady touched the hem of his garment on that same trip. Hey, other great things was happening. And he kind of got held back, and he wasn't getting there as quick as they thought that he should. Not only not as quick as they thought that they should, but I can just imagine the feeling, the heartache, the hurt and pain that they felt when the doctor came out of the room and said, I'm sorry, he's gone. He's dead. Amen. And right then Jesus walked in. No. They had the burial. Everything went on. And unfortunately, I have had the privilege of preaching quite a few funerals. And I'm going to tell you, I never enjoyed one. I used to be a pastor in Illinois in a very small town there where we had one little funeral home there in town. And I became friends with the undertakers, and they was helping me with my church too in this way, that whenever a family would come in, they didn't have a pastor, he would call me in to meet with the family and be able to preach the funeral for them. And I have preached many funerals of people I'd never seen before, but I've never preached one that whenever the family at the end, and I hate to bring sad thoughts to every one of us, I'm sure, but at the family at the end,
comes to pass.

0: pay the last respects to that body.
1: Yeah.
0: And as I stand there next to the body, I have never been able to stand there, never having seen these people before until just the last day or two, that I could not keep from crying.
1: Come on.
0: Because that is the saddest, most hurtful moment. Mary and Martha, they had already had that moment. I'm sure every one of us here has experienced that moment with our loved ones and our friends. That's a sad moment.
1: Yes,
0: amen. Understand, friends, he had been buried for 4 days. Amen. He had been buried for 4 days. Now, hopefully, after someone's been buried for 4 days, we're trying to get ourselves back together in our spirits and in our mentality and go on with our life. And all of a sudden, here comes Jesus. Here comes Jesus. Here comes Jesus. And Jesus comes and he explains to them, I want you to roll that stone out of the way. I want you to get ready. And they say, now Jesus, why did it take you so long? Why wasn't you here? He stinketh now. It's been 4 days. Jesus says, get it out of the way. Lazarus, come forth. Their 21st day. You may be sitting there tonight and you may be feeling like, yeah, preacher, I understand that you're preaching your 21st day's coming, but understand, my time's already past. It's too late for me. I've got good news for you. Jesus has heard you from the first time you prayed. Your 21st day is coming. It's never too late for Jesus. Jesus will be there. I said Jesus will be right there. Amen. I wonder tonight, Pastor, if it'd be all right, I'd like to just preach a little bit about my 21st day.
1: Yes, sir.
0: I want to tell you, over 4 years ago, while I pastored in Illinois, I went to visit a man in the hospital, and another man hit me head on, and the paramedics came. I just preached Saturday, that head medic over the scene, his sister's funeral. This was Monday. He knew who I was. There, they pronounced me what they call DOA. Dead on arrival. They wrote out my death certificate. To the best of my knowledge, it is still at the county courthouse in Union County, Illinois. It's still there on file to this day. They wrote out my death certificate, and the county coroner couldn't come to the scene, so the only reason they took me to the hospital was so a licensed physician could sign my death certificate. There on the way to the hospital, they said they heard a sound. They said I made a hiccuping sound, but I want to tell you about a sound that God heard before they heard that sound. They called my wife and explained to her that I had been in a horrible accident and they needed her to come and identify me. They didn't tell her that I was gone. They just said, he's been in a horrible accident. You need to come and identify him. So she immediately picked up the telephone and started calling holiness people across the country. The first one being her daddy, Brother David Miller, my pastor. And he immediately started picking up the telephone and calling some different men of God across the country. And let me tell you something, friend. My God still hears the prayers of holiness people. Amen? My God still hears the prayers of holiness people. Amen? And so, whenever they began to pray, God heard the prayer. And so, he brought life back into my body. You remember the story of how that Jesus walked into the room where the young lady had already died. They explained to him that she was dead. And he said, she's not dead. She only sleepeth. So some people say, well, did you see a bright light? Did you get to see heaven? What happened? Well, understand that when you're absent from the body, present with God. But understand, I was legally dead. Got a death certificate. But I wasn't dead in God's eyes. Come on here now.
2: Come on, brother. Come on now.
0: So, unfortunately, I didn't get to see heaven and get to see a bright light and all that stuff. But let me tell you, friend, the Lord said, wake up. And so, after a long stay in intensive care, I was in total stages of a coma for some 8 months. In different stages of a coma. But after a while of being in different stages, I began to get some level of being awake, some level of consciousness. And still, my friends and family likes to make fun of me because I didn't know who some of them was and I couldn't keep things straight and everything, you know, but I've had a little bit of problem with that all my life. My dad, he said, I was making an excuse the other day about something, you know, just couldn't remember something, and I was trying, and then I said this thing, and I wasn't saying it for pity now, it was my dad. I said, you know, Dad, ever since the accident, he said, son, would you quit the accident stuff? Just face it. You're not a young man anymore. But anyway, I had some level of consciousness, and I can remember certain things through that time. The Lord has picked out certain things He wants me to remember. And I want to share a couple of those things with you. I can remember laying, they had brought a hospital bed to the living room of the parsonage there. That's where I was living, laying in that hospital bed 24/7. They would pick me up and carry me into the restroom and bring me back and put me right back there. My mouth was wired shut. And they had put a hole, there was a hole in my teeth, so they could put a straw in. That was the only food that I was getting. I was 90% blind. I was paralyzed on my left side. My family was told I would never see again. My family was told I would never walk again. I would never be able to sit up on my own again. My family was told, because my jaw was crushed and now all wired shut, that I would never be able to speak again. And even if I did gain use of my jaw where I could speak, I would never have the mentality to speak in complete sentences again. Ah, friend, I can remember what it was like, that even though I could not seemed to get everything straight sometimes, I still knew how to pray. And I'm going to tell you, friend, I prayed not one time, not 1 hour, not just 1 week, but every night, every moment, I would lay there and I would cry and I would pray. I remember what it was like to lay there wishing so bad I could pick up one of my little kids. We have a 9-year-old and a 7-year-old. At that time, I think they was 3 and 5 or 4 and 6 or something like that. And I wish so bad I could just roll over and hug them and say, I love you, and see them one more time. But I was laying there in excruciating pain 24 hours a day. And I would lay there and pray and pray and pray. But still, nothing. The Lord sent man of God to me, just like He has sent me to you tonight. The telephone rang. My wife answered it and she brought me the cordless phone and held it up to my ear there. I could barely speak and mouth wire shut and I couldn't open my teeth. So, he said, brother, this is Brother Ben Shaw, who it was from Arkansas. I don't know if you all know Brother Shaw or not, but he said, this is Brother Ben Shaw from Arkansas. I was just down praying, and God spoke to me and told me to pick up the telephone and call you and tell you He sees that you're battling with great depression. Oh, let me tell you something, friend. It was that night that I had prayed for many hours, and cried that God would just let me die. The pain, the horrible situation of just laying there. I'm going to tell you, I had not sinned, but I was battling with depression. I feel like preaching right here. I'm preaching to you right now. You hear me? I said I did not sin, but I was battling with depression. You don't have to sin to get discouraged. You don't have to do something to deserve it to be battling depression, discouragement, and nervousness. Amen? But friend, it is the ploy of the enemy to get you so discouraged, to get you so depressed, to get you so nervous. Ah, friend, I want to tell you that Jesus hears every cry. And so that day, Brother Shaw told me, the Lord sees that you're depressed. And the Lord knows what you're feeling and what you're going through. But I've called you to tell you, you don't have any reason to be depressed. The Lord said, everything's going to be all right. The Lord said to tell you, everything's going to be all right. He's going to bring you out of this. Everything's going to be all right. And you know what? When I hung up with him, I was still laying there. The next day, I prayed that same prayer. I wasn't praying for the Lord to let me die now, though, because the Lord, whenever Brother Shaw told me what the Lord had told him to tell me, that was the Lord speaking, peace, be still unto my heart. And the raging waters that was going on in my head, the Lord said, peace, be still. And so it was then that I felt better in my spirits that I've got the promise. But you know what? I prayed it again, and I was still laying there. Now I'm telling you tonight, friend, the Lord has sent me here for you to tell you everything's going to be all right. He's heard you every time you've prayed. He's heard you. Amen? He's still in control. I want to tell you about my 21st day. They was in revival up in at our home church in Cincinnati, and we was in Southern Illinois at that time. And I had a very good friend. They had already put me in the nursing home, understand, for some time. And they had brought my wife and went in and signed all these papers to get me out of the nursing home against the doctors and attorneys and everybody's wishes and demands and commands. She signed the paper understanding she was totally liable and brought me out of the nursing home. And whenever she went there, one of our good friends, a preaching friend of mine from Oklahoma, I don't know if you all know him, he's about my age, an Indian boy named Kevin Webster. You all know Brother Kevin Webster from out in Oklahoma. He came there and he's the one that pushed me out of the nursing home. I asked him about that the other day. I said, now Brother Kevin's a very serious fellow. Never makes any jokes, real serious. And so it kind of shocked me. I can't believe he said it. I said, Brother Kevin, I was preaching the other day and I was telling about how that you pushed me out of the nursing home. Then I thought, I can't remember that. Did you really push me out of the nursing home? He said, you know, Brother Doug, I can't remember either if I did or not. I just know this. I push you around every chance I get. So I probably did. He never makes jokes. But anyhow, he had helped my wife bring me home from the nursing home. And he had now been up in Cincinnati at our home church in revival. So my wife, some of the men in the church helped her get me loaded up in the van and took me back home to the home church for a night of meeting there. When he got done preaching, they had brought me, I had gotten where I was using a walker, and I would use the walker with one hand and drag myself, and I couldn't do it by myself through the church, so they had to kind of carry me and help me up there. And they came and got me, and I was sitting right here on the front seat on this side, and they brought me up here, right here, and the holiness people of God prayed for me one more time. Now I'm going to tell you something that they didn't know that night. That night, It had been a long drive coming from Illinois. The pain was really bothering me. I was really tired. I'm just telling you the truth. I just didn't want to be there. I just didn't want to be there.
2: Come on.
0: When they came to get me and said, "Come on, Brother Doug, we're going to pray for you." I was thinking to myself, all right, I sure don't want to do this. I had done this over and over again at other places around us there, and they brought me up there one more time. One more time. And let me tell you, friends, as they brought me up there, I don't even know who it was, but somebody said what Jesus said in the last chapter of Mark, Mark 16, I believe it is. They said, "And they shall lay hands on the sick, and they shall recover." Man, that went right through me. Man, that sounds like a promise, Lord. And so, those holiness people that had prayed time after time after time for me. I know we have prayed over some things hundreds of times, thousands of times. Let's pray one more time. Whenever your children, their life is over, they'll be so thankful that mommy, that daddy prayed one more time. If you only knew where your spouse is feeling in their heart and the rage going on in their head, would you just pray for your loved ones one more time? Salvation, problem solving, way making, financial needs, whatever it is, let's pray one more time. And so they laid hands on me and they prayed for me. And man, they got done praying for me and they took me back and sat down there upon the seat, and I was just sitting there, and my younger brother, he's an evangelist as well, Dwayne Cornett, he was up singing this song. Maybe you've all sang it up here, I don't know about. "There's a miracle in the making for you." Well, this was my paralyzed arm, that one right there. Well, I didn't realize it. My wife was sitting right here next to me, and he was singing that song, and I was feeling such a blessing from the Lord. I was feeling more of the Spirit than I had felt in a long time. And I just raised up that arm, not even realizing it was my left arm. And I started praising the Lord. Oh, Jesus.
2: Thank you, Lord.
0: Oh, Jesus. I believe you're going to do a miracle for me, Lord. And while I'm saying that, my arm's up in the air.
2: Yeah.
0: Well, I looked up on the pulpit, and there stood Brother Kevin. And you all know my wife's brother, Brian Miller. He came down here a while back with you all. You all remember Brother Brian?
2: Yeah.
0: Well, him and Brother Kevin, that's my wife's brother. And they was standing up here on the pulpit. And they noticed my left arm was up in the air. Well, I didn't even think about it being my left arm. And Brother Nichols, I'm telling you, Pastor, you know what they did? Brian looked down there and he went, "Look at that, Kevin." And they started laughing and looking and pointing. And I'm sitting there thinking, man, are they making fun of me? What's going on? Well, they went and got Brother Miller. Brother Miller standing way over there. Brother Kevin went over there. Brother Miller, he got Brother Miller, come over there. Brother Miller came over and he went all the way to the end of the pulpit. I'm like, man, what's their problem? Well, Brian, you know, he's a smart one. He realized I had no idea what was going on. And he started pointing at his hand and pointing at me. And man, I looked up and I was like, I didn't know what to do. I didn't know what to say. So the only thing I knew to do was I was born in that church. I had friends sitting all over the place. So I started waving at them and smiling. Well, you know, that just waved back. Finally, I waved at my good buddy sitting up on the pulpit. Now, he was even more noticeable of something than anybody else was. Maybe you've already noticed it. I don't know. I was waving at him, waiting for him to wave back at me, and he went, "You see me? You see me?" And then it hit me. I said, "Missy, I can see." I said, "I either got healed or blindness." You know who the Lord has sent here tonight to tell you, it ain't over. He's still in control. Your 21st day is coming. He sent an old preacher that used to be in the nursing home, that used to be blind, that used to be crippled, that was told I could never sit up by myself, that was told I could never even talk again, to tell you your 21st days are coming. Your 21st days are coming. Glory, glory, glory.
2: Hallelujah.
0: And so the whole church began to worship the Lord and thank Him that I could raise my left hand and I could see again. Blinded eyes were healed. I'm telling you, Pastor, there was no TV cameras there. There was nobody throwing $100 bills at anybody. But I'm telling you the truth. My Jesus can heal blinded eyes. He can heal the paralyzed. Jesus is still a healer. Come on and let's praise Him. If you believe He's a healer, come on and praise Him.
2: Glory, glory.
0: I don't know what your problem is tonight, but I'm here to tell you that Jesus can take care of it. Jesus can take care of it. Your 21st day is coming. Your 21st day is coming. Ah, Daniel, come on and pray one more time, buddy. This might be the day. Daniel, pray one more time. Thank God for those people of God that prayed for this boy one more time. Thank God for a mommy and a daddy, my family and my friends that gathered around me one more time and prayed one more time for me. Thank God for it. And so we had praised God for some time, for my arm being up in the air, for me being able to see. Pastor Miller got up after a couple hours and went by, and he went to dismiss. Pastor Miller said, "Now let us all stand and be dismissed." Once again, without thinking, my walker was right there. I was unable to stand up unless I had to hold my good arm on that walker. I stood up. My wife grabbed me. "Doug!" I said, "Honey, let go of me." I did that without even thinking. Missy, look at me. I'm not falling, and I'm not holding on to that walker. And right then, there began a great battle in my mind and in my heart. Something was saying to my heart, "Doug, walk. Doug, it's time to walk." But something was in my mind saying, "Doug, your mom and dad is sitting behind you. If you fall, they will be so scared. They've been through enough, Doug. Don't scare them. Sit down and be satisfied with what you got." And so, you know what I feel? Oh, I feel like saying tonight is this. The Lord will speak to your heart and let you know when it is time to take the step of faith. And what every aspect of your life, as the daddy and the mommy of your home, as that boy and girl in school, that man on the job, that lady doing her best with the home, that pastor of our church, whoever you are and whatever it is, there's going to be times that the Lord is going to lay it on your heart to take a step of faith. Come on now. Not that you know how that step is going to be, but something in there saying, it's time to take a step. It's time to take a step. And so it was in my mind so hard. Don't do it. Be satisfied with what you got, Doug. Don't do that, Doug. But I said, in the name of Jesus. I was crying. not of joy of being able to see with my hand being able to raise. I was glad of that, but that's not why I was crying right now. I was crying right now because I was so scared.
2: Come on, brother.
0: I was going to fall. In the name of Jesus. I took a step. And I didn't fall. Now, you know what? It wasn't a pretty step. If you all notice me walking around, my steps still aren't real pretty. I don't get to play ball like I used to love to play with all my friends and run and ride bicycles and stuff anymore. My steps still aren't real pretty. But you know what? I didn't fall. And so I said, in the name of Jesus, I took another step. And I didn't fall. And so, in the name of Jesus, I took another step. And I didn't fall. Friend, let me tell you, that's been, I don't know, 3.5 years ago, I guess. I'm still stepping, and I still ain't failed.
2: Come on. Hallelujah.
0: It may not be real pretty, but I like every step. I'm still stepping because the Lord is still a mighty healer. He is still in control. And thank God, my 21st day finally came. Yes, I wish it would have been 21 days according to our calendar, but it was a lot longer than that according to mine and your calendar. I wish it had been 21 minutes. I don't know the Lord's calendar for your life. But I am telling you under the authority of the Holy Ghost.
2: Yes, yes, yes.
0: The Lord has sent me here
2: yes.
0: to tell you tonight. Your 21st day is coming.
2: Thank you, Lord. Thank you.
0: If you're an old time holiness child of God, no matter how young or how old, the Lord is hearing every prayer.
2: Yes, he is. Yes, he is.
0: And He always takes care of His own. It ain't time to give up. It's time to pray a little harder. It's time to pray one more time. Now if you have troubles and everything's gone wrong, don't give up this battle.
2: Thank God.
0: It can't last very long. Don't ever doubt Jesus. Just remember that He cares.
2: Yes, come on.
0: Hold on till He answers.
2: Hold on.
0: Pray right on. Cause He will be there.
2: Yes, yes, yes.
0: Yes, He will be there. When all your hope is gone. Although sometimes it'll seem that He's waited so long. But He knows what's best for you and for me. Just remember, He cares. Hold on till He answers. Just pray right on. Cause He will be there. Your 21st day is coming. Let's all stand. I apologize for the length, but I'll tell you what, friend. I've had the opportunity and pleasure to take what the Lord has done for me different places, but never quite to this feeling that I know just as sure as I'm standing here, the Holy Ghost has sent me here tonight to tell you, pray one more time. Pray again. Your 21st day is coming. So I'm going to tell you, roll up your problems. Roll up your troubles. Roll up what's got you down. And bring it up here to this altar. And when you come, there's something I want you to remember when you come. This is one of them promises. And we know that all things work together for good to them that love God, to them who are the called according to His purpose. We know that all things work together for good. And so, I hope tonight that whenever everybody gets up from this altar, you get up and can't even walk back to your seat. You're so happy. You just got to run a little bit. Man, I hope that you get up and you're absolutely got victory. I'm telling you, the Lord could do it tonight. Yes. If He's ready, man, we're ready. If the Lord was ready, are you ready? I'm ready. Amen.
2: Yes.
0: But you know what? It might be that you, I hope not you, but it could be you, whenever you get done praying and you get up, you'll still have the same problems, the same trouble, the same worries. You'll have the same things. Hey, you just remember, all things work together for good. Amen? Your 21st day is coming. You know what? And I thought about this just the other day because a friend of mine said it to me, and I thought, man, I never thought about that. You know what, Brother Nichols? If I had not had those bad days, me and you might have never been friends. We might have never gotten together like this. But you know what? Me and you are together. God's using me because I had some trouble, but it all worked for the good. I'm telling you, friends, would I be willing to go through that again? Ain't no way, man. But I'm telling you what, I'm glad I did. Because I'm glad that sometimes it's a battle. And there's so much pain. But there is a reason. It's not all in vain. Maybe you can help someone with the load that you bear.
2: Right. Oh, yes, so true.
0: Just hold on to the answers. Pray right on. Because He will be there.
2: Yes.
0: I'm glad for you that I carried that burden. That now I get to be in this gorgeous church. I get to be an evangelist for a great man of God like Brother Nichols. And I get the pleasure of standing in the midst of you and tell you, your 21st day is coming. I stand here as proof to you, God still does miracles. God still does what me and you think there ain't no way can be done. God still does it. Amen? Good news, friend. Your 21st day is coming. And all things work together for good. Bring all your problems up here. Now, I'll tell you what. There ain't a bit of thing, nothing wrong. I don't even know how y'all pray my first time being here. Y'all might pray right there at your seat, most of you. There's absolutely nothing wrong with that. Nothing wrong with that. But don't you like to do everything all the way?
2: Right.
0: My dad had this old saying, if it's worth doing halfway, it's worth doing all the way. Amen? Let's do it the best we can. Everybody here that you've got problems, that you've got troubles, that you've got needs, desires, and requests before the Lord, I want you to drag them up here and come up here to this altar. Stretch out here, this altar, this front, these front pews here. Everybody that will. Nothing wrong with praying right there, but you ought to just pray. Let's just do it all the way. Let's just do this right. Come on and bring every bit of it. Come on and bring all of it. Thank God. Bring every bit of it up here. Come on, friend. Bring all of it. Come on. I want you to bring everything. And remember, He cares for you. Bring it all up here. Your 21st day is coming, friend. Let's pray one more time. Come on and pray about it one more time.

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1: And for the reading of God's Word as we reverence His Word today. In St. Luke 4 and 1. And Jesus, being full of the Holy Ghost, returned from Jordan and was led by the Spirit into the wilderness, being 40 days tempted of the devil. Into those days he did eat nothing. And when they were ended, he afterward hungered. The devil said unto him, If thou be the Son of God, command this stone that it be made bread. Jesus answered him, saying, It is written that man shall not live by bread alone, but by every word of God. And the devil, taking him up into a high mountain, showed unto him all the kings of the world in the moment of time. The devil said unto him, All this power will I give thee, and the glory of them, for that is delivered unto me, and to whomsoever I will give it. If thou therefore wilt worship me, all shall be thine. And Jesus answered and said unto him, Get thee behind me, Satan, for it is written, I shall worship the Lord thy God, and him only shall thy serve. And he brought him to Jerusalem and set him on a pinnacle of the temple and said unto him, If thou be the Son of God, cast thyself down from hence. For it is written, He shall give his angels charge over thee to keep thee. And in their hands they shall bear thee up, lest at any time thou dash thy foot against a stone. Jesus answered and said unto him, It is said, I shall not tempt the Lord thy God. And when the devil had ended all the temptation, he departed from him for a season. And Jesus returned in the power of the Spirit into Galilee. And there went out a fame of him through all the region round about. And he taught in their synagogues, being glorified of all. Verse 14, and Jesus returned in the power, praise God, in the power of the Spirit. Now, if you look back, what did the devil say unto him? In verse 6, the devil first said unto him, All this power will I give thee. But what happened here in verse 14, that when Jesus returned, he returned in the power of the Spirit. Now, Satan, when Jesus returned, he returned in the

Power. Say it with me this morning. Power of the Spirit. Praise God. Power of the Spirit. Amen. Praise God. Will you pray with me and for me that God will help us and manifest Himself here today? Father, amen. Through the unction of the anointing of the Holy Ghost, we need Thee. Being Thy servant within myself, I'm nothing. But I come to uplift Christ and to give praise and thanks and glory to Your name. For in Thy kingdom there is power, Lord. Amen, Lord. Through Thy word there is power. And Lord, we're thankful for that today through the power of the Holy Ghost that is upon us, Lord. Amen. With a great anointing that we can bring forth this word of life. God, we acknowledge You this morning that You're God. Amen. It's looking down upon this church, thanking You for what You have bestowed upon us. But Lord, when it comes forth to breaking the word of life, amen, this is the time that we should reverence and look to You, that You shall speak to our hearts in such a time that we need to accept the word of God. Amen, Lord, we need instruction. We need help. Amen, we need a touch from Thee, O God. Only You know what we're facing. Only You know, Lord, how we struggle from week to week and how we face, amen, things with the adversary. But glory be to God, this power, Lord, that we need today. Lord, manifest it here today in this service, and what is ever accomplished, we will forevermore praise Thee. And everyone that loved the Lord said, amen. You may be seated. Saints of God, this is a powerful scripture here. Amen. In these verses of scripture, 16 verses, I believe it is, that I read to you concerning Jesus Christ being full of the Holy Ghost. Amen. Praise be to God. Being full of the Holy Ghost. You know, I think about John the Baptist also being full of the Holy Ghost, that he came into this world, amen, full of the Holy Ghost. Amen. Amen. I was preaching not too long ago in a Baptist church. Amen. And therefore, amen, through the power that I felt there in that service, through the great anointing of the power of the Holy Ghost, I come to know, even though, amen, a church may be, amen, labeled a denominational church, whether it be Baptist or Presbyterian or Methodist or Pentecostal or whatever it may be. Amen. But there's one thing about it. John the Baptist, and what some Baptist folks returned, amen, say about him, that he was Baptist. Amen. He was full of the Holy Ghost. That's one thing we can say. Amen. Amen. So I guess he's a Pentecostal Baptist. Amen. Is that all right? Amen. Or Free Will Baptist. Amen. Amen. We know through the fundamental Baptist and the missionary Baptist, many believe in the spiritual power, but not be endued from the power from on high that indwells within the temple of God. And that's what people need to see, church. When I go places, I say, listen here, I desire to preach the full gospel. And the very intent to know that through the book of Acts, from the very beginning, even at the church of Antioch, amen, this power of the Holy Ghost was given and poured out upon the saints of God, no more in the upper room when they had gathered together and all had received this power from on high. He said, now ye shall receive power after that the Holy Ghost has come upon you, and you shall be witnesses unto me in Samaria and Judea and even to Jerusalem and to the other most parts of the earth, which is right here in Anderson, South Carolina. Amen. So I'm glad to know that that same Holy Ghost, amen, it was indwelling the apostles back at that time. From the very beginning of the book of Acts, we read that there was a great power that was poured out even upon Peter, being full of the Holy Ghost, that when he would pass by, even his very shadow, amen, would overshadow people, that they were healed of whatever sickness and disease that they had. And I'm glad to know, saints of God, that this same power that was with these apostles, amen, is no more what Jesus was teaching his disciples. He said, it's expedient I go away. If I go not away, the Comforter will not come unto you. Amen. Which my Father shall send in my name. He shall come to reprove sin and righteousness and of judgment. And I'm glad to know that he does that. I'm glad to know he's the Spirit of truth that shall lead men in all truth. And I'm glad to know he's the teacher and the preacher and the abider in my soul. Hallelujah. And I'm glad to know that same Holy Ghost, Brother Joel, is here this morning. That same power that was upon Christ is upon us. That same indwelling is in us today. If John the Baptist could say, amen, behold the Lamb of God, which taketh away the sin of the world. But it goes farther than that. Amen. He said, there's one coming after me that's mightier than I, whose shoes latcheth. I'm not worthy to bow down and unloose. I'll indeed baptize you with water, but he shall baptize you with the Holy Ghost
and with the fire. Amen. Glory to God. I'm glad to

that the Holy Ghost comes with fire. Amen. The Holy Ghost comes with a great power of fire. Amen. With a great anointing. Amen. That breaks the yoke. And I'm glad to know that yoke of sin that I was under. Amen. That same Holy Ghost conviction brought me to an altar. That same Spirit that sanctified me holy. And that same Spirit that baptized me in the Holy Ghost and with the fire. Amen. Praise God. Amen. Fire consumes. We think of the Holy Ghost fire that consumes us. Amen. To make us a firehouse for God. Amen. We need that great, amen, power and a great anointing of the Holy Ghost upon us in this last day, church. Listen, Jesus being full of the Holy Ghost, he was led by the Spirit. We're led by the Spirit that we can be called the sons of God. Amen. We can cry out, Abba, Father. Amen. To the one that's looking down upon us, knowing that there is great anointing and power. Amen. He desires to give each and every one of us. Amen. It's our Father's good pleasure. Amen. Not only to give us the kingdom, church. Amen. And amen. To give the Holy Ghost to all them to ask him. Amen. Hallelujah. Amen. That's what we need. We need that power. Amen. And when Jesus was led by the Spirit into the wilderness, amen, he was tempted of the devil for 40 days. We know he prayed and fasted for 40 days and 40 nights. And through that hour of temptation, church, that's what we got to see our need for. Amen, is to be slain on the altar somewhere or another, even trying to overcome the obstacles of life and all and the temptations and the lures of Satan and all the things that we face, that when the tempter comes to us, we got to see our need to submit. That's what he said in James, what for and once, submit yourself therefore unto God, resist the devil. And he'll flee from you. If you draw nigh to God, he'll draw nigh to you. And therefore, when the tempter, that adversary that comes to us, listen. Oh, yes, he's stalking each and every one of us. He knows the things that we're doing for the kingdom of heaven. He knows, amen, the avenues that surround us, that we're trying to, amen, make those avenues of spiritual things. But he's trying to, amen, to cause us to have a stumbling block or occasion to fall in our way to hinder us from the various spiritual things that we're trying to do. Amen, to benefit the kingdom. But I'm telling you, I know greater is he that is in me than he that is in the world. I say greater is he that is in me than he that is in the world. Do you love him there? Church, let's give him a good hand clap of praise this morning. Amen. Oh, glory to God. Hallelujah. Amen. Being full of the Holy Ghost. Amen. Woo, glory to God. Hallelujah. Being full of the Holy Ghost. Being led by the Spirit. That's what God desires for each and every one of us here, to be led by the Spirit. Amen. We know what the flesh and what kind of battle that is. Listen, amen. There's one thing I can say. You know how people, Christians, say many times, the devil this and the devil that and the devil this and devil that. I know that we have an adversary that hinders us, and I know what he's trying to do, and I know we face him. But listen, I have more trouble with this flesh than I do the devil. Amen. Amen. Oh, yes. Amen. Oh, hallelujah. That's why we need to keep this whole man crucified with all the affections and the lust. Amen. Come on now. That's why Paul could say, I die daily. Why? Amen. I'm dying out to self. I'm dying out to self. That's what I need to do, is to keep the old man crucified. And to walk in the newness of life and know what the Spirit brings to the child of God. Amen. I have spiritual ears to hear and spiritual eyes to see. Amen. What God is trying to do for us and the last day church is trying to give us some kind of spiritual vision to try to open some spiritual avenues. Amen. To the soul of man, saying, God, it's the greater things in the Spirit. It's a life in the Spirit. It's the things of the Spirit of God. Amen. Hallelujah. That's what I desire, church. I want, amen, what God has to offer us. Why not reach out and get it by faith? Why not take, amen, amen, the Lord bless us with many benefits. We have many things. Not only shall he supply all of our needs according to his riches and glory by Jesus Christ our Lord, but we have great many benefits here in the kingdom of God because, amen, it's all for the asking, all for the seeking, all for the finding. If Jesus say in Matthew 7:7, seek, amen, ask and it shall be given you, seek and you shall find, knock and it shall be opened, for he that asketh shall receive. For he that seeketh findeth, for he that knocketh it shall be open. Amen. He desires to open up your avenue of your soul and give you a great anointing and the power of the Spirit of God that can well conceal. See, there's a Holy Ghost. There's a great power. There's something, amen, that God's given to the church of God. Amen. That we need to walk in. Amen. Hallelujah today. Can you say amen? Listen.
The Lord baptized me, and I wasn't going to preach all together on the baptism. I just going to try. You can't help but to preach it all, I guess. That's the way it is with holiness preaching. You try to get in sanctification, everything, Holy Ghost, everything, one message. It seems like we can't hear enough of it, though, if you're hungry for it. Amen. Amen. But back in February 1980, when I was seeking for the Holy Ghost, we went into revival at Mount Vernon Holiness Church back at that time, and a 2.5 week revival. They were 16 baptized in the Holy Ghost in that, amen, that revival, and I was one of them. Brother Mitchell Stevens was another one that was baptized. Some of you may know him. But anyway, amen. Oh, praise God, we'd pray. Most every service lasted past midnight, between 12 and 1 and 2 o'clock in the morning. And I was just hunger for the Holy Ghost. And I get in that altar, I seek God, and I get on my knees, and my knees go to sleep, you know. And I couldn't hardly stand up, and so I stood on my feet, and I stood for a long time praising God, and it seemed like I felt like Stephen. Amen. When the heavens had opened up, amen, no more like Stephen when he had seen Jesus on the right hand of the throne of God. I felt like, amen, I had so many people hitting me in the head and on the back and in the chest and everywhere else. I had to do something to get on my feet, amen, to look up. And when I raised my hands toward heaven, after I had prayed a while, the Holy Ghost hit me in the top of my head, went down through my feet, and I began to roll, and I rolled under a pew somewhere. When I come to myself, I was looking up at some oak above my head, amen, amen, under that pew there, praise God. And the Lord baptized me with the Holy Ghost back then, amen, and things began to happen, just like my wife reminded me of 30 years ago. That was after, amen, I received the Holy Ghost. Just a month after is when we started dating. That same woman that married me, amen, was one of those others that was rolling, amen, amen, praise God. And those altar services, she received the Holy Ghost in 1975. I received it in 1980. Amen. But when we started dating, I was dating a Holy Ghost filled woman, amen, and that's all we've ever known in her house is Holy Ghost. Amen. I might as well just write it over the top of the door. If you come in, you're going to come in where the Holy Ghost is. Amen. Saints of God, and I'm telling you, I dedicated my children when they come out of the hospital. Amen. Glory to God. My youngest son is on fire for God, full of the Holy Ghost. My oldest son is stirred right now. He is stirred for God, but he's not where he needs to be right now. Amen. He's 27 years old. He needs to be selling out to God. Amen. But he can't get away from it. He calls for prayer continuously. He can't get away from it. When you got a praying mama and daddy, it's got the Holy Ghost. Amen. Saints of God, it's going to do something to your children. It's going to do something to your household. Can you say amen? Let's give him a good hand clap of praise all over the house. Woo! I don't know about you, saints of God, but I feel it in my soul. Amen. Amen. Amen. What you experience for yourself, you just can't seem to, amen, just give all the words to try to explain, amen, the baptism. Amen. But since this new beginning of the great anointing and the power of God, it began to awaken me and stir me. Things begin to change. Things begin to happen. Now, I want to preach, but there's all kind of thoughts coming in my head right now. Amen. Oh, yes. Oh, praise God. But the Spirit, church, amen, is what we need, and that's what the Spirit tries to open to us. Amen. Amen. Going back to the flesh, let me first go back there. I said the flesh and the spirit are contrary one to another, that you would not do the things you would. He said there in Romans 8, verse number 13, he that lives in the flesh shall surely die, but he that through the Spirit mortifies the deeds of the body, he shall live. To be carnally minded is death, but amen, to be spiritually minded brings forth life and peace. To be carnally minded is enmity against God. Amen. It's not subject to the law of God, neither indeed can be. But therefore, to be carnal is carnal Christians are no more what the church of Corinth and what Paul was saying, that you're carnal. You're carnal Christians. What is that carnality, preacher? It's worldliness. It's worldly minded. That's why he said in James, amen, a double-minded man is unstable in all his ways. He's got carnality in his life. He's got some kind of worldliness in his life. But God desires for the spiritual things. If Jesus returned in the power of the Spirit, why can't I come to burn out on Sunday morning returning in the power of the Spirit? Why can't I come back Sunday night returning in the power of the Spirit? Why can't I witness tomorrow returning in the power of the Spirit? Amen. The Holy Ghost of God, church, desires for us to return in the power of the Spirit. Yeah.
what I face tomorrow, what I face next week. Amen. What struggle and temptation and trial I go through. You say now next Sunday might be quite different what it is this Sunday. But praise be to God, you know what keeps me? Amen. It's an intimate relationship with Jesus Christ that keeps me going back to the altar. Amen. Whether the flesh rises up against me, whether the flesh desires to give over to some sin, or, amen, looking at the wrong things, or hearing the wrong things, or even premeditating the wrong things. We know how it is in the flesh. We know how it is with the warfare that's going on in our minds. It's a continual thing that we have to war against. But church, as we were singing, more than anything. You see, when I was in the camp meeting, I was raised up in the Pentecostal Fire Baptized Holiness Church for many years. Back when I was just a young boy, 10, 11, 12 years old, and them old camp meetings, I can remember, amen, my wife, before we were married, she'd be one of those, you know, was rolling in the shavings. And when they get up, you know, have that long hair down here, when they get up and try to rake those shavings out of that long hair, amen. Couldn't put no comb through it, you know, because the shavings are badding up. And come on now, you know what I'm talking about. Amen. Praise God. Hallelujah. I think about that church and how those not only old people, but young people seek God. And it was hungry for God. Hungry to receive the Holy Ghost. Praying through. Amen. Seeking the face of God. I can remember Brother Bill Prescott. I don't know if some of you, he pastors in Martinville, Virginia. Amen. Dear friend of mine, I knew back at that time, back in the 70s when he was teaching young boys. Amen. The count meeting, I was there. I will never forget June the 11th, 1976. I stood up in a count meeting service, raised up my hands. In 1976, I said, the Lord sanctified me tonight. And at that time, I didn't really know, amen, about sanctification. I didn't really know much about what I was actually testifying about. What I was, amen, more interested in was seeking God. I was just a young person, amen, just starting out as a teenager. I didn't really understand what was going on. Amen, but I was hungry for what those young people were seeking for. Amen, church, and all I knew to do is get down. I knew the second step was seeking for the work of sanctification in my life. And that's all I knew to do is testify the Lord sanctified me tonight. Amen, and I was hungry for God. You see, that never did leave me. Amen, after a few years, I drifted out of the church, amen, away from God. Amen, I started doing my own thing, just backslid. Amen, until that 16th birthday. Amen, oh yes, right before my 17th birthday. In 1979, when I went down to that altar, Brother Mitchell Stevens was there that morning. I took him by the hand, said, Brother, will you go with me to the altar? We went down and prayed. I received Jesus Christ as my Lord and Savior. Just 3 months later, the Lord baptized me in the Holy Ghost. And I'm telling you, church, I've been on stir for God ever since then. I say it's real. It's not a counterfeit. That God's kept us all these years. There's been peace. There's been love. There's been unity. Why, preacher? Because of the Holy Ghost. Amen. There's power in this thing to keep us into our temptation. I want more of it, church. Oh, so much I could preach. But anyway, going back to Jesus, being full of the Holy Ghost, led by the Spirit, went into the wilderness 40 days. I had a preacher friend of mine who fasted 40 days. And he said it changed his life. He said he'd go to work, come home, go up in the woods. And pray. I had a Brush Arbor meeting back in 1988, in June of 88, and he was one of the preachers that come by and preach for me. I had just started preaching. Lord called me on July the 1st, 1988, is when I started preaching. Amen. I had Brother Ken Law, I had Brother Keith Speed, I had several ministers come by and preach during those Brush Arbor meetings. I had a Brush Arbor last about 4 or 5 months during the summertime of 1988. And Brother Coxie was one that was praying so God, and we become friends at that time. Brother Danny Witt was coming around some of those meetings also. But anyway, amen. I remember him coming, and his countenance, just when he'd walk upon you, was so different because he was in the power of the Spirit. You know, church, in the
power of the Spirit. And there that brother had preached, and he said,

0: I just tell you what he told me. This is what he told me. He said back years ago, he was under David Turrell's ministry. He come to find out it wasn't where he needed to be. He was enlightened on some things. He said he come out of that church. He said for years he put money in that offering plate that he should have fed his child with. He keep from buying groceries to put on his table to put in that offering plate because he was so involved in this ministry. His wife got bitter. She left the church and never, far as I know, been in church since. That's been years ago because of things of being hurt and bitter and things. That's why you need to be careful how you follow man. You better follow God. You hear me this morning? That's why we need to be led by the Spirit. I'm just telling you, he'll tell you the same testimony I'm giving you today. He'll tell you. Amen. If you're not really led by the Spirit of God, if you're not careful, you'll get involved in things. Amen. Amen. Oh, yes. And you, amen. You better be careful, amen, who you follow. Amen. Praise God. Amen. We got to be under the submission and under the surrender of Jesus Christ. Amen. It's not what I preach. You go to your Bible and you follow along with me. Amen. You follow the scriptures for yourselves. You pray. You let the Spirit lead you. Let the Spirit teach you. Listen, it's spiritually written, spiritually discerned. Only the Holy Ghost can reveal unto you. But men can pray. Men can fast like my brother did. And God began to reveal to him. He said he was walking in the Spirit so much that while he was praying, this woman come to his mind. He didn't even know the woman, never met her, didn't know her name. But he said that when he went to church that night, the Lord showed him what color dress she'd have on, exactly what it looked like. And so sure enough, she come in, that was the description of that dress she had on. He just walked up to this woman and began to tell her what God had told him to tell her. Amen. That's what I'm talking about. Returning in the power of the Spirit. Amen. And once he gave her what the Lord had given him to give her, her life was changed and never was the same. You see what I'm saying? Amen. That's why with Paul, if he had the revelation of the third heaven, you're talking about revelations. You're talking about the Apostle Paul. What about a man, amen, that was sold out to God? Amen. Praise the Lord like he was. Amen. Oh, yes, giving himself over to the gospel. Amen. I'm sure he desired to have a wife, but he had no wife. He was sold out for the gospel. He was sold out for Jesus Christ. Amen. If he could say no more, and I am crucified with Christ, nevertheless I live, yet not I, but Christ liveth in me. And the life that I now live in the flesh, I live by the faith of the Son of God, who loved me and gave himself for me. That was the Apostle Paul. That's his testimony. Listen, the Apostle Paul could say, I'm the chiefest of all sinners. Listen, church, if he's the chief, we're the Indians. And come on, why can't we get in the tribe together? Why can't we get together and pull together and worship together? Amen. Praise God. We're in the family of God. Amen. We're in the kingdom of God. What is it, preacher? It's joy and righteousness and peace in the Holy Ghost. And I'm walking in it, amen. Hallelujah. I'm walking in the Spirit, amen. Praise the Lord. Hallelujah. It pays off. Amen. Listen. Back when I was 12, 13, 14 years old, I used to strap that old guitar and get up and sing some of my cousins. And it was always in my heart to serve God. You know, church, all these many years have passed. And I've never been one. I know I've grown weak a lot of times, discouraged a lot of times. We all do. Get weak in the faith. Amen. But many times, my wife can just tell you, I just break down and cry like a baby. I always had a desire to serve God. It's always been deep in my heart. I can feel it now. And the Lord knows I don't want to stray from him. That he knows that deep longing in my soul. Amen. To serve him with all my heart. That's not saying I hadn't failed God. That's not saying I hadn't even sinned against God. There has been times I've done wrong. There has been times I've grown weak over these many years that I've been in the faith. But church, there was something that it brought that condemnation to me, that Spirit of God, that I'd have to get along. You know, I built altars. I built places to pray and preach. Amen. You know, in places I've been, and I preached in the prisons. I preached on the streets. I preached, Amen. Most anywhere that a man would desire to preach in our area, in our local area. Amen. But I've been there and I know what it is to preach. I know what it is to feel the anointing. I know what it is to pray and I know what it is to seek God. I know what it is to receive. And there's nothing compared to it. There'll never be no comparison. There'll never be anything. It's not immaterial things, materialistic things. Amen. Oh, yes, no. The abundance of the things down here. Amen. Amen. I thank God for what I do have and what God's blessed me. But church, I don't build all those things. Amen, amen, amen. Still, just like I feel it this morning, God knows it deep down, longing in my heart. Lord, I want to serve you, God. I want to serve you, God, with all that is within me. And he went on and he done a work in my life. And when he called me to preach, that great Holy Ghost. Amen, praise God. In my first message, when I preached about the splendor of heaven, I pray it be my last message. I'll enter to the portals of glory. And that's where I'll be in the presence of Jesus. Amen, church. We got to have some kind of determination in what Paul said. I am persuaded that he is able to keep that which I have committed unto him against that day. I am persuaded. I'm fully persuaded. Let every man be fully persuaded in his own mind. Serve God. Can I preach? Is that all right? Amen. I don't want to weary you too long. Back on July the 1st, 1988, it was on a Friday afternoon. At that time, I had a supervisor's job in Kendall plant over in Seneca. And I had a few employees working under me, and it was time for us to get off for July the 4th vacation. And so it was slow at that time. I had sent them back to the plant with a truck of raw materials. And we had forklift operators in the warehouse. And I had them to take all things back to the warehouse. About 1 o'clock in the afternoon, I had a couple of hours just to waste. Because I was waiting the time to go home. It was vacation time. I had a clock radio back here at the back desk, back there at the back of that warehouse. And I went back there and I started praying. I started breaking down. I just started weeping. And I prayed and prayed and prayed. And the Spirit of the Lord spoke to me, church. Go over and turn on that radio. And I had it on WRAF in Tocoa Falls, Georgia. That's where I had it stationed at. I reached over there and flipped that switch on that radio. One of the first words this man said, I want to tell you out there in radio land today how the Lord called me to preach. When he said it, it was like a dagger went in my heart. I said, God, you're trying to tell me you want me to preach? I can't do that. Amen, Lord. I can't preach. I just wept and wept for about 30 minutes. I cried. I couldn't cry no more. I said, Lord, it must go farther than that. You must give me your word. I had a little Gideon's test up on my desk. I went over and picked it up, flipped it over to 1 Corinthians. I believe it's chapter 6, verse 4, where Paul said, approving myself as the minister of God through necessities and afflictions. And when he said that, I said, God, if you'd have me to preach, I'll preach. But I feel like Moses. If you don't go with me, I'll not go. He said, wait on your ministry. 3 years I waited on God. I preached in nursing homes. I preached all over the place trying to fulfill what God was calling me to do. Many times I go in and I say, I call my wife, honey. I say, honey, do you think I'm called to preach? She said, I can't tell you that. I knew that when I asked her. I just struggle with that. I said, no. No, it can't be me. I said, Lord, why would you have me to carry this gospel? Why would you have me to preach? Amen. In 1990, I was coming home from work one day, and I turned on the radio, and that song, There's a Miracle in the Making, was on. And I started weeping. I said, God, you're trying to tell me there's a miracle in the making. Amen. And I went home, told my wife, I said, I feel that God's called me to do something. I don't know what to do. I don't know what God's doing, but He's doing something in my life, and I'm struggling with this thing. Amen. So I told her a little bit later, I feel like God's calling me to establish a church to preach. She said, no. We had been in our church for over 10 years. We was teachers there. We was workers there. I played the bass for years. Amen. I was involved in my church. I didn't want to leave my church either. She didn't want to leave. That's where we was raising our children. Amen. Amen. On June the 23rd, 1991, I was in the altar praying. I'm just telling this for the glory of God. I say for the glory of God, how the spiritual things will begin to open. Amen. Amen. She was on one altar, one side. I was on the other. Everybody else had sat down. I looked over and I could, amen, hear her praying. I was the only one praying. And God give us the assurance, amen, that morning. Step out in faith. Amen. I'll bless you. Amen. Praise God. And I started to work for God. Pastored that church for 15 and a half years. Pastored the other church in Easy for 3 years. And here I am here at Burdine this morning. All these years have passed. What are you trying to say, preacher? Won't you first go back to the very beginning of your walk with God? You begin to search yourself. You begin to build an altar. You begin to build a relationship. You begin to spend time with God. You'll come to know that God is, amen, working your life like a puzzle. Amen. Amen. Praise God. I know at times that we struggle in being in God, in the center of God's will at times. But God knew my heart and God was saying, I'm the son, if you only devote and dedicate yourself to an altar and build that relationship with me, I'll open up the avenues. And when God spoke to me on July the 1st of 88 to wait on my ministry in the Word, wait on thy ministry, proving yourself as the minister of God through afflictions and necessities of life. Amen. I signed the first contract on the lease of our building. Amen. On July the 1st, 1991, 3 years to the day. Amen. I pastored my first church, which was an old Wesleyan church building. On Kiowee Lake, that church was a nice little old church. It had everything inside, the piano, the pews. Only thing it did not have was inside plumbing. It had an old outhouse on the outside. That didn't alarm me one bit. Amen, praise God. We started having service, the power of God fall. Amen, we didn't have no air conditioning. We put fans in the windows. Amen, it was during the summertime. It was hot. Amen. The power of God would fall July the 4th, 1991 on the Amen Thursday night. We was having service. Amen. The people was laid out on the altar for over 2 hours seeking the face of God. And I'm telling you, church, just God began to just open up things and open up things and open up things for us. Amen. And we was all excited about the ministry. We got so excited. One of my first cousins, he said, you know what I'm going to do, brother? He said, we need a men and a women's outhouse. We went out there and built another one. Did you know I have people wouldn't even come to my church because there was no inside plumbing? Come on. Come on now. But we was going on anyway, praise God. We was excited about the work of God. Amen. That church building was up for sale, and about, we was there about 5 months, and here come this Baptist preacher walking in one Sunday night, and he said, I'm going to buy this place. We didn't have nowhere to go. 2 weeks later, I was in the town of Westminster. Went to an old warehouse, had dust all over the walls, this old pallets laying everywhere, just old antiques. Amen. Concrete floor, where it had an auto mechanic shop in there, there's big grease spots on the floor. She wanted $500 a month for that building. Amen. And, I went to her one day and I said, listen here, we want to have a church here somehow. Hey, amen, will you reduce the rent? She said, I'll let you have it for $250 a month. Brother Joel, we went in there. We put them pallets and stacked them up on top of one another and nailed them down. Went to the Salvation Army, throwed carpet across that thing, tack it in. My daddy built me an old pulpit stand, wouldn't hardly stay up there. And we started preaching, brother. Not in the fancy things, you hear me? A lot of these churches want to build big churches and nice churches. Yes, we try to beautify the house of God the best we can. But that's all they care for is bigger things and bigger things. And amen, popularity of worldly things and worldly money things. And it comes to selfishness and greed. Amen. But when you come as humble as Salvation Army carpet, amen, and old pallets, amen, that we put together, we throwed up wall, put wafer board on the wall, build a wall out of wafer board. Took carpet and put it over those oil spots. I drove all the way to Clinton, South Carolina, bought some old count meeting pews. We had sat down. I remember Brother Keith Speed, he'd sat down and some of those old rough edges on those pews would pick his pants, you know. These old dress pants, it don't take much of a splinter to pick them things, brother. That's the kind of pews we had him slatted where they do this. That's the best we could do, brother. But it met the need. Amen. Took out an oil-based paint and we put them on them pews. I mean, we were slopping that paint. Me and old Brother Gene, we were shouting the Holy Ghost while we was painting. Amen. Praise God. But I'm going to have to go continue part two later on. That's just the way it is. Amen. Praise God. Amen. But I'm just saying this, church, is this. God knows. When it comes to the spiritual things, God's saying, return in the power of the Spirit. When it comes, amen, building an altar, return in the power of the Spirit. When you go down to the river fishing, I've been up there trout fishing, up there on Chalky River. I get down there by myself. I stepped on some old moss one day, and my feet went, I hit my back and thought I broke my back. I was by myself down the river. Wasn't nobody there but me. And I didn't know where to move. I didn't know what to do. That old green moss in that water, if you ain't careful, they'll put you down in a hurry. I was trout fishing. All of a sudden, shoo, I went on my back and I laid there and looked up toward the sky. I said, God, I don't know if it's broke. Here I am down here. I'm by myself. There ain't nobody with me. I'm down here fishing by myself. Amen. All I could hear was that peaceful river, those waters flowing. I decided after I laid there a while, if I'd turn a little bit, and I turned, I had some movement. I didn't know if I had any movement or not. I really had a fear about moving. And I got up on my feet. Said, thank you, Jesus. Nothing broken. I walked out of that place. What it is, I get carried away trout fishing. I go miles down the river. Amen. You get so carried away fishing, you get way off down there by yourself. Just you and the Lord, and that old peaceful river flowing. I get down on that old fishing bank, hang my legs over the side of that bank, fish, not really wanting to fish, just enjoying the nature and the creation of God. It seemed like I could just hear him in those waters. Son, I love you. Amen. Praise God. You know, when I go through a struggle, church, or I go through a trial, I'd want to grab my fishing pole, and there I'd go. I'd get down on that old fishing bank, just me and the Lord, and he'd speak to me, church. That's what it all, God said, get along. Get along with me. I'll speak to you, son. Spend some time with me. Brother Jeff, that's what he wants to do, spend some time with him. And look how we come short so many times. Look how we have fallen, amen, short on a lot of things in this life. Amen, but God desires to speak to his church. He desires to give us the best things of life. He'll feed you. He'll lead you. He'll prosper you. Amen, be one and just say, Lord, here I am. Just send me. Let me speak to somebody. Amen. Let me help someone, God. Amen. But I must be led by the Spirit to be able to do that. We are ambassadors of Christ. If we sit out in our walk with God, church, we must be led by the Spirit. If we're going to return in the power of the Spirit to help somebody in this lost road, amen, we must be led. It's already 10 after 12. What about that, Brother Sonny? I'd have probably wearied you too long, brother. Amen. Amen. Praise God. Praise the Lord. But that's what's wrong with us, church. We get in a hurry sometimes, don't we? God help us. But God's wanting to help us here this morning. I could just preach and preach and preach. My wife says, if you feel it, keep going with it. I say, well, I'll be here too long to do that. Amen. Praise God. Amen. But I love you, church. I just want to give a little bit what the Lord's given to me. Amen. I like to share things. I like to help people. And I'm here to help you. Amen. You're here to help me. We're pulling this thing together. Amen. Amen. Amen. I tried to pull flat wagon up the hill long enough by myself, but I found out if somebody helps me, it makes it a lot more easier. Amen. Can you say that, Brother Joel? Amen, brother. You going to help me pull, Brother Joel? Jeff, I need you to pull with me, brother. Hey, but can I have a witness? Can I have a witness out there? Come on now. Let's give him a good hand clap of praise all over the house this morning. Amen. I say, do you love the Lord? Let's give him a good hand clap of praise. Do you love him this morning, church? You thank God that you're here. You thank God for what he's done for you. Amen. Why can't we worship God? Why can't we praise him a little while? Say, oh yes, praise him. You see these shoes right here? Whoops, it's done slid off. You see these pair of shoes I got on right here? Amen. I pulled them out of the closet this morning. I looked down. I'm like this brother back here. It said this morning to Goodwill. I had a sticker on the bottom of them. You see them shoes? Now look, they don't look like they've been worn. Or have they? I picked them things up, put them on the top shelf, and didn't even know I had them. Forgot I had them. And I put them on this morning. They said stiff. I'm just trying to break them in. Look at there. Trying to put some creases in them things. I walked up my wife this morning. I laid them on the counter. I said, these pair of shoes. And I flipped them over and had that Goodwill sticker on the bottom. I said, look at there. I get $4 for them. That's a $40 pair of shoes. I mean, look at there. $4. Amen. Praise God. They sell them a pair of hammers for $40 and $45 a pair. Come on now. Yeah, I can run across them at the Goodwill. So that preacher ain't got no pride in him, does he? Amen. Praise God. He ain't got a bit of me. My wife, you know what she tells me when we go? Make sure you pull the sticker off the bottom of them shoes now. You'll be down at the altar and that, amen, that thing's going to start shining. It sure is the world. Amen. Woo! Glory to God. It don't make no difference if I give $4 or $40. God, give them to me anyway. Praise God, I'm going to wear them anyway. Praise God. Woo, do you love him, church? Come on now, brother. You with me, ain't you? Amen. I love you people here. Praise God. Amen. I'm just going along with you this morning, Brother Lanier. I just appreciate it so much. Appreciate the welcome, warm welcome. Appreciate the opportunity to preach. Amen. But listen, church, we ain't got much time left. What little time we do have, we need to do something for God. Pull together here. Help Brother Lanier all you can. Be with him. I know you have. I know you have for so long, but I don't know what you're dealing with. I don't know what your situation may be. But I tell you here, amen, when I sell in the church, I'm there. I won't be, if I'm not here, I'm either preaching or on Wednesday night I work late. I work about 28 miles from home, then about 25 miles more on down here to church. And some Wednesday nights I won't be able to be here. I work all day long. But brother, I don't want to miss church. We started missing some Wednesday night service. My wife said, we ain't been doing this, amen, for almost 30 years now. I don't like it, but it's just the situation I'm in right now. I can't change that. Right now, I can't change. I'm working full time. I was pastoring full time, almost full time. I was working one day a week. I'm SLED certified security officer, and I'm working in places and working with people. And I'm just going on my journey. I don't know from week to week what I'll be doing. I don't know who may call me. But long as I'm here, Brother Lanier, know I'll try to support him, help him the best I can.
1: Bless him, Lord.
0: Because I got my heart in it. You know, I'm not saying this just because me and my wife, but once we're there, we're there. And we're supported the best way we can. Because I believe in that, don't you? Why can't we give the church all we got? Church, he's given us all we have. We need to back one another and support one another the best we can. And listen, God will bless you for it. Amen. We're in this thing for the long haul. Amen. Praise God. But I say we're in it for the long haul.
2: Glory to God.
0: Last Sunday, we went out into the fellowship hall and had dinner. I don't guess we left here. I didn't leave here at 2 o'clock. I don't know why. I can't put this mic down this morning. Amen. I just get hard to do it, bro. Amen. I love you, church, this morning. It's wonderful just to feel God's love and His warmth and His presence. To be a child of God. I wouldn't take nothing for it. Brother, this world couldn't hold the things. I wouldn't trade it for nothing, would you, brother? Amen. Maybe me and my wife can sing. There's a song. I don't know if you've ever heard it or not. I traded my sins for salvation, but I got the best of the trade. You ever heard that song? I traded my sins for salvation. I got the best of the trade.
1: Hallelujah.
0: You know what? That's the way I feel. I got the best of the trade. Praise God. Let us all stand if you would. Amen.
1: Hallelujah. Thank you, Lord.
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0: 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Let's just pray together. 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
4: Verse 3 of chapter 6 of 2 Corinthians, give no offense in anything. Anything.
5: Yes.
4: That the minister be not blamed. But in all things, approving ourselves as ministers of God. In much patience, in afflictions, in necessities, in distresses, in stripes, in imprisonments, that don't mean rank stripes in the army either. Amen. Imprisonments in tumults. In labors. In watchings. In fastings. Plural. By pureness, by knowledge, by long-suffering, by kindness, by the Holy Ghost, by love unfeigned, by the word of truth, by the power of God. Love unfeigned means unpretending. Genuine thing. No pretense. No play acting. No hypocrisy. Amen. Love unfeigned. Amen. By honor, by dishonor, by evil report, good report, as deceivers, yet true, as unknown, yet well known, as dying, behold, we live, as chastened, and not killed, as sorrowful, yet always rejoicing, hear it now, as poor, yet making many rich, as having nothing, and yet possessing all things. O ye Corinthians, our mouth is open unto you, our heart is enlarged. 11th chapter, 23rd verse. Are they ministers of Christ? I speak as a fool. I am more in labors, more abundant. In stripes, above measure. In prison, more frequent. In deaths, oft. Of the Jews, 5 times. Received I 40 stripes, save one. Thrice was I beaten with rods. Once was I stoned. Thrice I suffered shipwreck. Thrice means 3 times. Amen. A night and a day, we only read about one of those shipwrecks in the Bible. There was 2 more that we don't know about. Amen. Thrice I was beaten with rods, once I was stoned, thrice I suffered shipwreck, a night and a day I've been in the deep. How long can you swim? All day and all night? Think about it. Salt water splashing in your mouth and your eyes and your face. A whole day and a whole night. Amen. Something to think about, isn't it? In journeys, journeyings plural again, often. In perils, that means dangers of waters. In perils are dangers of robbers. In perils are dangers by my own countrymen. In perils are dangers by the heathen. Perils are dangers in the city. In perils are dangers in the wilderness. In perils in the sea. In perils among false brethren. In weariness and painfulness, in watchings often, in hunger and thirst, in fastings often, in cold and nakedness. Think about that for a moment. Amen. Nakedness. Beside those things that are without, which cometh upon me daily, that which cometh upon me daily, the care of all the churches. Who is weak? And I'm not weak. Who is offended? And I burn not. I suppose I'll stop there. Amen. I'd like to talk tonight about credentials. Credentials. They asked a young preacher in the Mine Valley here to come try out for a church. Had about 450 people. He had never pastored before. 450 people in Sunday school. They wanted him to come. But he never has gone to even try it out yet for it. He's an evangelist. Got him a trailer. Traveling for God. Among other things, they wanted him to send them a resume. I mean, we're getting kind of uppity, you know. Pentecost nowadays. Good old Holy Ghost leading's not good enough. Amen. Well, we can understand, you know, Assembly of God Church got without a pastor. This is 45 years ago in Thayer, Missouri, and 18 preachers wrote to the church, said they felt led of God to come pastor the church. Amen. It's not Assemblies of God alone that have that problem. Amen. It's all across our holiness movement too. Amen. And we got a lot of people that don't know the difference between ambition and the leadership of the Spirit. And I've been in that place myself a time or two. Amen. It's difficult to know sometimes what is the leadership of the Spirit and what is your ambition, particularly if your desire to do the will of God is second nature to you for just about all your life. Sometimes you might mistakenly think that anything that pops in your mind is the will of God, and it's not always the case. Amen. I'm talking about credentials tonight. Praise God. It won't take long, and I'll not weary you with the details, I hope. Amen. Sixth chapter of Corinthians said, giving no offense in anything that the ministry be not blamed, in all things approving ourselves as ministers of God. And then goes into a lengthy list of things that qualify. I'm afraid that if we ask for resume, Bible resume, that many would not be able to qualify according to 2 Corinthians chapter 6. But you don't necessarily have to have been in these places to qualify. Martyrdom is not necessarily having your head cut off. It's being willing all your life to have it cut off. Amen. Suffering for the ministry's sake may not entail all these things, but it's being willing, live, die, sink or swim, thick or thin, amen, cold or hot, I'm in it all the way. Are we really in it? Pardon me. Are we really in it? In it all the way for God. Amen. Amen. In stripes. Amen. Stripes. Not the kind that makes you sergeant. Or some other higher rank. Amen. But, amen, being beaten is taken from a Greek word, plague. That's where we get our word plague from. A blow, a stripe, a wound, a public calamity, heavy affliction, or plague. Amen. Here it means blow, stripe, or wound. Ah, come on now. Pull your shoes off. Let me look here. That's what Lester, Roloff,

side. 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Amen. Amen. Hallelujah. Praise God. In stripes. In imprisonments. I know a few that have gone to jail for God. Amen. Amen. Few of my friends have gone to jail for God. But not very many of our preachers, percentage-wise, can qualify here. Huh? Not only can they not qualify, they don't want anything to do with the ones that does. They say, you must have got yourself in a mess of their own making, or they wouldn't be there. Amen. Glory to God. Brother went down to Guatemala to preach. Amen. Bought Mexican bolo knives. Call them bolo knives in the Philippines. Machetes in Mexico. Amen. And he had his suitcase in his hand that he just took off the plane. He got a chance to catch a quicker flight that would land him home quicker, and so he made a run for it, run down there all out of breath, and throwed his suitcase, and he just took off the other plane up there, amen, to carry on, and they scanned it, and it had all those knives in it. And they pulled him aside and arrested him, shook him down, searched him, put him in jail. Amen. Called Brother Setzer up here, the chairman of the association, called me, amen, to try to get him out of jail, explain who he was and why he was doing and why he was there, amen. And I guess you could say he went to prison because he was a missionary, amen. If he hadn't have been down there on a missionary trip, he wouldn't have been there. But it was a little bit of a bizarre situation. He was bringing some gifts back to his friends. I brought 20 of them back from the Philippines in the bottom of my suitcase. Amen. And still got a few Filipino bolo knives made out of an automobile spring. Amen. But I didn't try to carry them on. They're kindly touchy about those things anymore. They wouldn't even let me keep my barber scissors in my flight bag that I had on my plane that was flying into China. They took my barber scissors away from me 2 times, coming and going, and took them up front in an envelope and said, ask for them, you can get them back when the flight's over. Amen. Some people are so desperate, they're dangerous. Amen. They can use anything for a weapon. And they shot 4 hijackers, Chinese hijackers, after we got there. Amen. Run them through kangaroo court and put them through a firing squad same day. Amen. That's the way Chinese justice is. Amen. But we don't go through very much to serve God. Amen. We took a big chance, and I'll admit there was some fear and trembling when we had our suitcases full of Bibles and hymn books written in Chinese and North Korean. Amen. And the Chinese cupped his hands and said, hear ye, hear ye. And he told us all the things we could not have. Amen. And we just sort of grunted. If they'd have looked, there'd have been some reason for fear and trembling if they'd have looked in our suitcases. Amen. But for the most part, the main thing they do when they catch you with contraband in communist countries, they take it away from you and then give it back to you when you get to the end of the road if you get caught. Amen.

0: And you get to go home in most cases. Different folks asked me when they went to communist countries, aren't you afraid? I said, no. When I run out of money, they'll want to get rid of me. Amen. But sometimes it was pretty shaky. Sometimes, amen, there's machine guns everywhere. And some of our friends, like Brother Carmine, Brother Jerry Back was talking about the other night, has been to prison for Christ 3 times at least. Suffered much for the kingdom of heaven's sake. And you don't have to go to prison, amen, to qualify here, but you got to be willing, and you can't ignore those that do go. You can't turn a blind eye or a deaf ear, amen, to those that do go. And you got to be willing to go yourself. I'm talking tonight, amen, about credentials. Praise God. You might say, Brother Collins, are you talking about apostolic credentials? Amen. Well, let's see what he said in the 11th chapter. He said, are they ministers of Christ? Oh my. It looks like it's ministerial credentials too. Amen. Oh yes. Oh yes. There are many today that would like, amen, a ministry as long as it's on Easy Street. But it's not all on Easy Street. Amen. Sometimes it's hard sled. And it's not too hard if it's just you. But if you got a wife and children, and they go with you, because on most missionary fields it's better if we can send a husband and wife team. Amen. And oh, the loneliness of that mission field. The loneliness of that foreign country. You have only to travel a little in a foreign country, amen, to feel that depression, amen, that feeling of being lost and a long way from home. Well, amen, imprisonments, tumults. It seemed that everywhere Paul went, he stirred up a tumult. What would you think of LL, amen, if he stirred up more of a tumult than what he has in Hamilton? Amen. Praise God. Oh, yeah, Jim Gillis, Jed Smock, and Max Lynch, and a few more, amen, have stirred quite a tumult on the college campuses, amen, by their bizarre and unique ministries, amen. And some of our boys have gone on campus with them and stood by, and some that went on campus with them soon decided that they didn't want to be ranked with them. They just faded into the scenery. Amen. The tumult was too great. Amen. I'll tell you, if you preach the gospel, the whole truth, and nothing but the truth, you preach the whole Bible, there's a good chance that there's liable to be a tumult. Woo, glory to God. It means just what it says. It means an uproar. Amen. I mean, it means an uprising town-wide. Amen. Sometimes we have one church-wide, but it's usually limited to that. And it's pretty good if we can keep our tumult that comes inside the church walls, inside the church walls. It's better that it don't get in the paper. It's better that the media don't get a hold of it. We don't need any adverse publicity, for the most part. Amen. But we got to be willing to have tumults. 2 Corinthians 6:5, I'm quoting from just briefly. Amen. In labors. Incidentally, that word labors is translated from 2873 in the Greek lexicon of Strong's Concordance. Amen. And it is translated also weariness in 2 Corinthians 11 and 27. Amen. In labors, and here in 11 and 27, amen, it means it's translated weariness. Amen. Translated from the Greek word labor, trouble, weariness. It includes in its meaning a beating, or a beating of the breast with grief or sorrow. Some pastors have to do that too. It means labor, trouble, to cause one trouble, to make work for him, intense labor, united with trouble or toil. Amen. Translated labors in 2 Corinthians 6 and 5, and translated weariness in 2 Corinthians 11 and 27. Amen. It may be that some of us, sometime or other, might be able to qualify there. We have a limited scope because others have gone before us and blazed the trail before us. Others have built bridges. Others have done such a good work that we have it a whole lot easier in the three United States of America for the most part. But that can change. As more and more preachers, amen, go to jail. And you can, and be just as innocent as can be. Fred and Harold Hatfield, amen, were being tested for the United States Army in World War II. Amen. They were both preachers. And Fred signed everything just right, went through with flying colors. But since he and his brother were together, Harold signed something differently, and they took it differently. Amen. And so they arrested both of them and tried both of them for draft evasion. Amen. But when the officer came to his farm to arrest Brother Fred Hatfield, he got stuck in the creek that he had to ford to get to his house. Brother Fred dutifully and charitably hooked up his horses and his team, amen, and went down, and with the joy of the Lord in his heart, pulled out the agent out of the creek that came to arrest them. Amen. It came out all right. All things work together for good to them that love the Lord and are the called according to His purpose. Praise God. Oh, glory to God. And even so, though some cursed them and misunderstood them, and much of what went on was a misunderstanding, it caused an uproar in the community. But old Union Hill needed one more revival. Old Union Hill Church needed one more chance. Amen. Union Hill Church needed one more chance for a holiness revival, a Holy Ghost move. They rejected it. The Church of Christ came in later. They've taken over Old Union Hill Church. There is no move of God anymore in Union Hill Church. Amen. My grandma went to church and heard one of them preach. He told them, you don't have to pray to get saved. You can pray if you want to, but you're not saved by praying. You don't have to say one word of prayer to get saved, he said. You repent and be baptized for the remission of sins. Amen. You see, I came from a Church of Christ background, and I can tell one croaking as far as I can hear him. Amen. Praise God. I'll tell you, if you reject the good people, the bad will take over. Or a a lesser people will take over. Not necessarily saying that all Church of Christ people are bad people, amen, but they are not full of gospel by any means. Amen. They do not believe in letting the Holy Ghost have its way. Amen. I was looking at a music store in West Plains, Missouri years ago for a good gospel, southern gospel song. Amen. And I asked the woman who I didn't know, I was about to find out where she went to church. I said, "Don't you have any spiritual songs?" And she said, "I don't want any." Amen. Not only do they not have any spiritual songs, amen, they don't want any. Praise God. Hallelujah. And sometimes we may suffer a little weariness, amen, but not a whole lot. I'll tell you what would be good. It'd be good if you're just a little tired and a little sick and a little weak to rise up on your haunches and go to church anyway and qualify. Amen. I believe it'd be good if you didn't just feel too good. And if one of the family, amen, didn't feel too good, you'd be a soldier and raise up on your haunches and say, "We're going. The devil's hindered us the last time. And bless God, amen, soldiers have to fight no matter what." Aren't we all soldiers? Or are there just a few of us soldiers? Is there just one or two or three or four soldiers in this church? Are the soldiers the preachers only? No. Amen. And if it is, we're hurting because some of us are not too good soldiers. I haven't broke any records myself. Amen. But I make some strong recommendations. Amen. I try to set the pace and lead the forces in the battle. Amen. If you'll follow, you'll do well. Praise God. I'll guarantee the recipe. Praise God. In labors, in watchings. Amen. Watchings. Watching. Praying. Watching. In fear and trembling. Watching, because you don't know what's going to happen next. Watching, because it's dangerous to go to sleep. And so you watch. Amen. We don't have too much of that, but Paul did. Ministers did then. Hey, we got it pretty easy today. Amen. We not got much reason to cry. Amen. I tell you, the whole problem is it's too many of us not ready to be a soldier. Amen. In fastings. I don't have to read you a definition for that, do I? Amen. Do I need to tell you that you're not going out for too much as a Christian or a minister of the gospel unless you learn the power of fasting and prayer? Amen. In fastings. Oh, we're good at feastings. Amen. I've been pretty good at it myself. It's hard not to when they're shoving good things at you from every direction. Amen. It's hard not to when you've got delightful, delicious looking things every direction. Amen. And somebody's always wanting to feed you and somebody's always wanting you to eat. And you gotta eat. Until you feel like an eataholic in order to fellowship sometimes. Amen. Oh, but there's times that we're going to have to just get down to brass tacks. Amen. And fast and pray. I've not broke any records. I apologize for that. I intend to do better, but then I always have intended to do better. There's one area where all of us, we may not have to go to jail. We may not have to go to prison. We may not have to be beaten until there's gashes to the the death of our skin, amen, on our back. We may not have to be shipwrecked and tread water day and night trying to carry the gospel in extraneous circumstances. Amen. We may not have to do that. But we're going to have some credentials when we stand before God. He's not going to say, well done, if we haven't done well. I'll tell you, we got the same problem, amen, in the ministry as we've got in the laity as Moses had, amen, in the wilderness. They had much more and got out of Egypt and God threatened to kill them all for murmuring and grumbling and complaining. Well, they ready to stone Moses. Their leader. They blamed him for the hardness of the way. Amen. As if he built the road. As if he liked it any better than they did. As if Moses wasn't treading hard ground too. As if Moses, amen, wasn't suffering the heat too. As if Moses wasn't thirsty too. Amen. Great God, as if Moses wasn't hungry too. They blame Moses. He could say with Paul, are they offended? And I burn not. Who's weak? And I'm not weak. Amen. Moses' tongue was sticking to the roof of his mouth too. So the want of a drink of water. Amen. Moses was hungry too. For the want of something to eat. But he gets a blame for the whole shebang. Amen. They're ready to slay Moses. I'll tell you something. For the most part, by and large, that God called, God sent preacher don't want to fail. He don't want you to fail. He wants you to do well. It is his wish above all things that thou mayest prosper and be in health, even as thy soul prospers. But the trouble is, we can't never get the together. And because the preacher can't bring about soul prosperity, he's got to suffer with you and answer your question with tact when you say, why did God allow so and so? He didn't. You done it to yourself. Say, why, God? Say, why me? Amen. Hallelujah. Oh, glory to God. Amen. In fastings. Incidentally, the apostolic approval for the ministry in 2 Corinthians 6 and 5 was fastings. The ministerial approval for the ministry in 2 Corinthians 11:27 was fastings. Amen. We may never have to go naked for God. And most of us wouldn't know how to feel if we got thrown in jail and they took all our clothes. But that's the way they did it back then. The clothes was hard to come by. They were the booty. They were the trophies of the arrest. And the only way under heaven that Paul got him some clothes was because some soul, heathen or Christian, amen, had mercy on him and brought him some clothes to cover his nakedness. And you can count on this, it wasn't much. It wasn't much. He clutched his rags and shivered in the darkness. Oh, that's the song that they sung about the sinner. Amen. One sat alone beside the highway begging. Amen. He clutched his rags and he shivered in the darkness, and then Jesus came. But I read where they stripped Jesus naked till he didn't have no rags to clutch. And they said 7 or 11. Amen. As he rolled the dice at the feet of the cross to see who got his clothes. Amen. If Joseph of Arimathea and Nicodemus, amen, hadn't had mercy on him and wrapped him up, he would have been buried naked. But they bought 75 pounds of spices, amen, and a shroud to wrap him in. Expensive stuff, rich man stuff. And they gave him some clothes and wrapped him in spices. Amen. Oh yes, Paul was preaching to the lost and the poor and the lonely and the destitute and the heathen. Amen. It's supposed to be them that clutched their rags and shivered in the darkness until Jesus came. But no, it's Paul that clutches his rags, if he has any, after his period of nakedness. You know how cold it gets when you haven't got any clothes? It's cold enough if you got clothes. But if you haven't, it's even colder. Amen. Throw a fellow in a crummy, lice-ridden, rat-ridden jail with no clothes. And I want to tell you what, you better be awful close to your God. Amen. He'll have to warm your naked body, or you'll die from hypothermia before daylight, chances are. But Paul knew what it was to be thrown in jail, nakedness. 2 times he says, nakedness. We may never have to go naked for God, thank God. We preach against nakedness, amen, because every time you find the word in the Bible, it's a shame. Amen. When that man in the tombs wore no clothes, it was because he was possessed of a legion of devils. And when our sons and daughters can't wait till warm weather to pull everything off and parade up and down the streets as near naked as the law will allow, amen, they're possessed with a legion of devils. They're inspired by the wrong thing. Amen. We may never have to go naked. Amen. But our chubby cheeks betray the fact that we haven't gone too much without food either. Amen. Oh, amen, make a trip to China and you'll find out that all of us are fat. Even Randy Coffey's fat. Amen. In China. Amen. Oh, yeah. You don't get too fat on the herbs they eat and the rice they eat 3 times a day. Amen. I got on the elevator in Peking, Beijing, they call it. Amen. Now, and we was in a hotel with some Japanese. The Japanese to begin to travel to, and amen, they had some of their fancy video cameras and so forth. And amen, one Japanese man was just a little bit rotund, amen, but drunk. Got on the same elevator with me, and he pointed at my belly, and he said, in his drunken way, he said, "You and I have the same problem." Not quite, but almost. Amen. Amen. Oh, yes. Praise God. I'll tell you what, we could do with more fastings. But I'll tell you what, we got a lot of willing workers in church. There's about one once in a blue moon that's willing to fast, and all the rest are willing to let them. Amen. Rarely ever we get a unified effort. I dare say, amen, if we could get unified 1 week's time against any one malady, We can see miracles again. But we're content to whine and ask each other, well, why are we don't have miracles like we used to? I'll tell you, we don't see God like we used to. Amen. No use to go any farther than the pulpit to execute blame. Amen. I'll take my share of the blame. Amen. We can do better. I said we can do better. Come on, soldiers. People are still dying and going to hell every day. Amen. Fan Young, amen, who was a uppity country singer, amen, in the 50s and the 60s, amen. Oh, yeah, he had a lot of big songs back then, but just the other day he stuck a pistol to his head. Amen. Blowed his brains out. Amen. His son Robin sang on the Grand Ole. I read this in the paper. Grand Ole Opry the other night. Amen. Sung one of his dad's old hit songs. Amen. Closed out with tears run down the faces of the entertainers. I love you, Daddy. There's still folks going to hell, folks, by the wholesale. Amen. Song says, amen. Hands reach out. Are we all to blame? Amen. Praise God. Oh, I know in the last analysis everybody's to blame for his own fate. But there's any reason, is there any reason that we can qualify to be the revival center that Hamilton needs, the refuge for souls that are weary of sin?
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2: Scripture tonight.
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2: And
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2: As far as preaching, I may not preach very good tonight, but I just got one scripture. Judges chapter 3 and verse 31. And I don't know. We'll just have to see what's in store for us tonight. Amen. I have preached to you from this chapter 3 in the foregoing part of this chapter about Ehud and how he was left-handed and with a dagger. He delivered the children of Israel from the Moabites. But verse 31, just one verse sandwiched in between the victory of Ehud over Moab and the children of Israel in chapter 4 in another situation. But, and after him was Shamgar, the son of Anath, which slew of the Philistines 600 men with an ox goad, and he also delivered Israel. Amen. You may be seated. This doesn't look like much of a weapon. But behave yourself tonight or I'll throw this at you. Amen. But an ox goad really is over twice this long. It was 8 feet long thereabouts and 2 inches in diameter. Probably out of iron. And it had a flat chisel-like on one end and a sharp point on the other. And they used that when the oxen would either get out of place and they'd punch the oxen back in line, or if it got too slow, they would punch it. And on the other end was a chisel-like instrument. And then with that, they would take all the clay that was accumulated on the plowshare and or weeds or clods of dirt, and they would scrape that off. Now, that's a very crude instrument to go to war with. And I thought today, amen, my wife, when I brought this in the house, she said, amen, are you going to preach about fighting with beans? No, that might come another time. But I do want to talk to you for a few minutes about this ox goad. Amen. Now, I want to talk probably more about the driver of the ox than the goad itself. Amen. This was a critical situation in the lives of the children of Israel. They were in sore need of a deliverer. They were completely at the mercy of their old enemy, the Philistines. And, matter of fact, they were at their mercy completely. And through persistent raids by the Philistines, when the children of Israel would plant their crops, and y'all listen to me now, amen, and start gathering them in the harvest, then the Philistines would raid into their country and take all their harvest back to the Philistine country. And if they had a herd, a small herd or a large herd, when it was almost slaughter time, the Philistines would come down into the children of Israel's land like birds after a prey, and they would take all of those herds back to the Philistines. Amen. And these people were in dire want because they had little food to eat because the Philistines gathered it all. They had little meat to eat because the Philistines were oppressing them. They lived in constant fear. Amen. Here, I was reading about this situation, and even their highways had grown up, amen, with all kinds of weeds and trees even growing up in the highways because the people were scared or afraid to travel the roads because of the bands of the Philistines. Amen. But in the wake of this calamity came, amen, quite naturally, the yet heavier one of their utter discouragements. I want to tell you, the devil would like to keep you discouraged. Amen. The people saw no chance of fighting back for their liberty and freedom. Amen. Their conquerors had seen to it that they had compelled the children of Israel to give up all their weapons of war. Matter of fact, amen, history tells us that there was not a blacksmith left in the land at all. So they had no means of making weapons. Amen. I want to talk to you for a little while. You can use what you got. Amen. You don't have to be a preacher of great intellect and smooth words and swaying, amen, messages to get you, amen, out of the hand of the enemy. All you need is to use what God has given to you. Somebody say amen. I want to tell you, I don't know about y'all, but there has been times in my life that I was down just like some of y'all have been down. Amen. And I found out that driving driving down the road sometime, amen, all by myself. Are y'all listening now? Praise God. Just break out singing. No congregation. Nobody there listening. But it seems like that a song's just swelled up inside. Amen. And the more I sang, the better I felt. Praise God. Amen. So sometimes you need to use what you've got to use. Somebody said, I want to sing in the church. Amen. You don't have to always sing in the church. Amen. Sing in the car. Sing in the kitchen. Sing at the woodpile. Amen. Sing on the job. Somebody said they'd make fun of me. Amen. So? Amen. Just use what you've got as unto the Lord. Amen. They were without any chance of making any type of weapon. They had no blacksmith. They had lost confidence in themselves. Amen. And worst of all, amen, they had lost faith in God. And they were down, down, down. I want to tell you, it's one thing to lose confidence in yourself, in your own ability, but it's another thing to lose faith in God. Amen. You lose faith and confidence in yourself, but whenever you lose faith in God, you're in deep trouble. Come on here. And the devil will see to it. He's going to beat you while you're down. Somebody say amen now. Amen. But you see, deliverance came to the children of Israel. Amen. Amen. From the least expected source that you could think of. I mean, help me here. Amen. Yeah, this man that God used, Shamgar. Amen. He was not a man of position. Nobody knew anything about him. Amen. He was not of any royal blood. Amen. He had never had a single day of military training. He didn't, come on here. Amen. He didn't know much about fighting. Amen. Help me here. He was a farmer. Amen. And that's all he knew to do. But he was good at it. Whatever you can do, be the best at it. Amen. If all you can do is hum, praise God, come on, Seal, hum for me tonight. Amen. If all you can do is hum, be a good hummer. Praise God. Woo! Amen. If all you can do is whistle, be a good whistler. Praise God. Amen. I forget where we were, somewhere in revival this past couple of years. I can't remember now. Amen. And there was a man in the church. He didn't have any talent as far as talents is concerned. And he couldn't, amen, he really couldn't sing. Amen. He couldn't play an instrument. But he was one of the best whistlers you ever heard. And while everybody else was singing, amen, he was whistling. Praise God. If that's all you can do, whistle. But let the devil know that you got an ox goad. Amen. That you're going to do battle with the devil if it's nothing more than whistling. Whistle your way, amen, out from under the hand of the devil. Oh, I'm feeling better myself. Somebody say, praise the Lord. Amen. This was an ox driver. Amen. That God chose to work deliverance for the children of Israel. Amen. He got to the point after a while, he was so aggravated with himself as well as the children of Israel. He was down. Amen. He had little or no food. Amen. He was discontented. Amen. He was more than just restless. He was discontented and aggravated. Are y'all still with me? Amen. And I see folks come to church. Amen. They always want to be entertained. They want to be cooed to. Amen. They want to be, come on here. Amen. They want to be sung to. They want to be played to. They want to be entertained. Amen. If you don't do that, they're going to leave and go somewhere else where somebody will entertain them. But I want to tell you, entertainment will not get you the victory. Sometime you need an ox goad. Amen. You can use that, praise God, the glory of the Lord. I'm feeling better here. Amen. Shamgar, amen, was so discontent and sick. Amen. That he himself was so cowed down and whipped and humiliated. Amen. In the inner rage. Amen. From the inside of him about the condition of his own people that were enslaved. Are y'all still with me? Amen. I think sometimes out there in the field, you just get to thinking about it with that, amen, ox goading.

trouble. Amen. 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Say, saints of God. Woo!

Cross gold if you have to. Amen. He was filled with a burning discontent against things as they were. It seemed like there was no hope. Amen. I've been waiting on you to get here. Seems as though, amen, he was discontent with himself. Amen. He was clenched fist. Amen. I want to tell you, it's bad to be whipped. Amen. By somebody else. But then to be whipped and just glad you are whipped, that's kind of foolish. Somebody listen and say amen. Amen, amen, amen. To be in the prison house. Amen. Be in prison for so long that you got used to it. Amen. And you really don't care whether you get out or liberty or free or not. Amen. There are people in our culture today. Amen. When they got out of jail, amen, they done some crime so they could get back in jail. Amen. That's kind of foolish to me. Amen. If I get out of jail of the devil, I ain't not going back into his prison house. Praise God. Somebody say hallelujah. Amen. It's one thing to be in prison, but it's a worse thing to be glad you're in there. Amen. In that far country where the prodigal son was, amen, the only reason he went back to father's house was because he got dissatisfied with where he was. As long as you're happy in your condition, you'll never be no better. You'll never get out of the hog pen. You'll never get out of the prison. You'll never get out from under the heavy hand of the Philistine. You'll never get away from that clinch that the devil's got on your life. But if you get to where you're tired of being oppressed by the devil, if you're tired, come over here, if you're tired of always having temptation pulling at you to where you can't hardly resist it, if you ever get, am I doing all right? If you ever get tired, amen, of the way your life is spiritually, praise God, grab an ox goad. Amen, and say, I'm coming out of here fighting. Amen, I'm not going to let the devil, amen, have my victory. Greater is he that is in you than he that is in the Lord or in the world. Amen, praise God. Well, well, well, well, I'm going to have to hurry here. Amen. To be a spiritual pygmy, a moral dwarf, that's one thing. But to come to the place where you persuade yourself, that's the best you can do. You'll never be no better than that. Zane, you can do better. Get you an ox goad. Ox goad. Amen. I have heard Zane sing. It's been a long time, but I have heard, amen, I don't know if I've ever heard Seal sing, but I have heard Zane sing. But it's been a long time, Zane. Amen. Sing to yourself going down the road. Amen. About victory in Jesus. Praise God. Get tired. Amen. Of the honky-tonks. Amen. Songs of the devil. Amen. Is brought into your ears. Amen. Say, I'm coming out here. Philistine and no Philistine. I'm going to sing about the amazing grace of God. I'm going to come over here. Amen. I may not sing in church. I may not sing to my wife or husband. Amen. But I'm going to sing to myself. Amen. The great is the Lord and greatly to be praised. Read a story. Amen. Some time ago now, and some of y'all
might have heard it. It's an old story of the eagle that was hatched out, amen, along with some chicks in the barnyard. Amen. And those fellow chickens laughed at him in the barnyard because he was so awkward, brownish in color. Amen. He looked very funny indeed. And he tried to pick up some little grain in the barnyard with his crooked hook bill. Amen. He seemed to those strange chickens, amen, this bird is out of place. I know he was hatched in the nest where we were. Don't say to me. Amen. And as good as to say, he seemed to himself yet more strangely out of place. Amen. So he stood day after day, the picture of discontent, the embodiment of wretchedness, isolated from the rest of the, amen, chickens in the barnyard. He's an oddball. Ha! But one, amen, sunshiny morning, amen, there came in the far off distant sky a speck. Amen. Something was flying in their direction. Amen. And when it got closer, amen, there was a strange wild call, amen, from the sky of that, amen, speck way up yonder. Amen. This ungainly bird in the barnyard, this ridiculous chick, amen, that had been laughing stock of the barnyard, amen, looked up as if he understood that cry. Praise God. Somebody say amen. Amen. And that call came again, and it came again, and it came nearer. And then all of a sudden, praise God, fire seemed to suddenly glow in the lackluster eyes of that barnyard fowl. And the chicks stood back in wonder and amazement. What is going on? And this odd-looking bird, amen, screamed out in answer to that fowl that was flying in there. Are y'all still with me? Praise God. And the bird spread his brownish, amen, brown wings and circled high as he flapped his wings. He realized he didn't belong in that barnyard. Praise God. I want to tell you, we are in the world, but we are not of this world. We've got a higher calling. Amen. There's a call going to come after a while. Amen. The world will never hear it, but every child of God that's in tune has got their ears and their eyes tuned toward the heavenly world. And after a while, we're going to say goodbye, world. Goodbye. Amen. We're going to a better place. Amen. Where there's glory and joy and happiness in the Holy Ghost. That bird in the barnyard could never be content scratching among the filth of the barnyard. Why be content with the worst when you can have the best? You're being cheated every day. Every day you live, the devil's got you cornered up. Amen. And he's got you in bondage. And you know you can do better. And you really sometimes want to do better. But the devil's got you cowered down. He's got you depressed. He's got you discouraged. He's telling me that you can never be anything more than what you are. Bless your heart, find you an ox goad. Praise the Lord. And come out fighting. Amen. Somebody say amen. Hallelujah. Amen. I don't know about you, but I'm telling you to, amen, tonight, some of y'all are being cheated. Every day you live, you're cheated because the devil's got you pressed down. Amen. And got you under his thumb. Amen. And he's pushing.
pushing downward on you, and you got discouraged, and you about thought about giving up and quitting, amen, but find you an ox goad. Amen. Say, I'm coming out fighting. Amen. Greater is he that is in you than they that are in the world. You can be an overcomer. Shamgar was a man of faith. He could see the difficulties as well as the men whom he lived with. He could realize the strength of the Philistines as well as the Philistines and realize their own strength. He could realize the weakness of the Israelites. He understood quite well, amen, that there was no weapon to fight with. What are you going to do now, Shamgar? You have no sword. The only sword Shamgar has seen in years and years was in the hands of the Philistines. Amen. Come on here. Amen. The only weapons, amen, that he ever saw, amen, the gift difficulties, amen, were not all that Shamgar saw. He knew something about the history of the children of Israel. Are y'all still with me? He knew how God had made bare his arms for their deliverance from the Egyptian bondage. If God could do that through one man like Moses, amen, he can do it today for me too. I don't know.

0: nothing. 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Discouraged and disgruntled. Amen. And down in the dumps. Amen. But my dear friend, if you can't get a hold of a sword, and you can't get a hold of a spear, and you can't get a hold of a shield, amen. Bless God, get a hold of an ox goad. Amen. You can come out swinging with the victory in your soul.
1: Amen. Bible said when the enemy comes in like a flood, Spirit of the Lord, do what? Lift up our standard against him. When the enemy comes upon you, instead of running, amen, Shamgar stood his ground. You can hear that ox goad crack the skulls. Amen. On those Philistines. Amen. I ain't gonna hurt you, Bacillus. Hey, praise God. You can hear, amen, the Philistines cry, he got me. Amen. And fall over. Praise God. 600 Philistines, amen, slew with one man and one ox goad. That doesn't seem like much of a weapon. Amen. But use what you got. If you can't sing and you can't whistle and you can't play music, you can pray. Praise God. Amen. Some of my best men, prayer meetings is all by myself. When nobody else is around and nobody hears me, amen, telling God how bad things are. Amen. But I'm telling you, sweet victory comes after a while. Somebody say, praise the Lord. I remember, amen, it was a while after me and my wife were married and things wasn't going too well and we was having to spend, some of y'all might have heard me tell it, I'm going to tell it again for those that haven't. Amen, things wasn't going too well as far as the ministry is concerned, and we were having to live with her mom and daddy, and they're great people. They were great people. They loved me like a son. Amen. And amen. Revivals seemed like I couldn't preach my way out of a paper bag. Y'all think I'm a bad preacher now? You ought to have heard me then.

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Amen. He had plum trees and peach trees and I can't remember everything that he had up there. Amen. I got tired of being beaten down by the devil. Amen. I went out in the backyard at 3 o'clock in the morning. 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

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He made me a little seat to sit on, and I sat down underneath that plum tree, and I got to talking to God. I told God how bad everything was, how pitiful a preacher I was. Are y'all still with me? Didn't have no place to go to preach, and I'm just down, and I'm going to quit preaching. Amen, and it dawned on me. Why don't you just thank God for being saved? Praise God. Amen. And all of a sudden, when I got through telling God how bad I was and how bad everything was, amen, I said, Lord, I do thank you that you saved me in Leesburg, Virginia, when I was just a teenage boy. And oh God, you fill me with the Holy Ghost and fire. And I thank you, Lord, amen, that even one day, praise God, you called me to preach the gospel. Hey. And the glory of the Lord came down at 3 o'clock in the morning. Amen. In the backyard under a plum tree. Amen. And first thing you know, I got me an ox goad. Amen. And I come out of there shouting. Amen. I kicked the stones and the sticks in every direction. And I shouted out among the plum trees. I want to tell you, if you have to, find you an ox goad. Come out of there fighting for the Lord. I'm getting ready to close. I found an old illustration, amen, this afternoon that I'd used many times, many times, 100 times, I guess, through the years. I got some old papers back there I wrote things on in my study in the briefcase, and I was back there reading some of them. Yesterday, I believe it was, or the day before, and my wife said, boy, that's an old one. I can tell by the writing, it's old. And on the back side of what I had written on, amen, was a picture of the church we built in Texas. And my picture up in the corner, she said, who is that guy? Help me here now. I was plundering through some of my old stuff. Amen. And I come across this little article after Commodore McDonough in the early years of our American history. Amen. He had a great victory over the British fleet on Lake Champlain. Amen. The commander of the British land forces, Sir George Prevost, sent to him to inquire the secret of your success. Commodore McDonough, how did you win this battle? Amen. He replied, writing on the same sheet that the inquiry came to him on, he turned it over and wrote, hard fighting, sir. Hard fighting. Somebody say amen. He pushed on the battle through, amen, and though his ship, the Saratoga, was riddled with shot, twice on fire and in a sinking condition, amen, he was twice knocked down and reported killed, amen, but every time he revived and returned to the gun and sighted the military guns until victory was won. I've been knocked down several times. Amen. You've been knocked down several times. And you can roar in your own self-pity and say, you poor little thing. Amen. Or else you can find you an ox goad. Praise God. And you can say, devil, I'm not giving up and I'm not quitting. I'm coming out of here. Amen. Come on here. Shamgar, come on here. He might have thought, amen, I might be found dead.

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Amen, come on here. He might have said, I'll go home with wounds,

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0: You will stay there where you are if that's where you want to stay. In the mud hole. 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You pitiful little thing. The devil's got you in a corner. Or else you can find you in the ox goad of some sort. Amen. It may not be a sword. It may not be a shield or a spear. But you've got something that you can use to come out from under this bondage of the devil. Everybody stand. Praise God. Hallelujah. 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I think we ought to come pray. Amen. If the devil's got you in a corner and cowed down and you feel like you'll never be any more than what you are, amen, realize one thing. 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And I'm not going down defeated. Come on, let's pray. Praise the name of the Lord.

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3: Sunny state of Florida. I want to say thank you for taking time out of your busy schedule to listen to my Revealing Truth radio broadcast. They reached into the side compartment of this piece of furniture and pulled out this book, this old dusty book, and they took it to the priest, Shaphan, I believe was his name, if I remember right, and he dusted it off. 850 years, this parchment is laid here, and he begins to read, and he takes it to Josiah, and Josiah opens up this book, realizes real quick it's not Time Magazine, it's not Field and Stream, it's not Reader's Digest, because he notices over and over, it says, thus saith the word of the Lord. And Josiah says, do you realize what we've got? We've got the word of the Lord. And when you start cleaning out the house of God and you get all the stuff, it clutters your mind, it clutters your soul. You might just find the 1611 King James Bible. We'll give you life. We'll give you power. We'll give you strength. We'll give you instruction. They found the word of God. Josiah said, where'd you find it? They said, we found it in that piece of furniture. And they go find, and you know what that piece of furniture was? It was the Ark of the Covenant. I'm talking about the mercy seat, brother. When they carried it down the streets, the enemies trembled because they knew that where the Ark was, God was.

0: There's a scripture inside the Psalms where he said something about thou the pots, how he had lain among the pots. I believe he's talking about the Ark of the Covenant. And this is what my heart is stirred about right now. I'm tired of the glory of God being dormant, laying silent in the house of God. If we can look at the glory of God like that ark, there's a real good chance there's some buildup of dust upon it. And some of y'all's lives, you'd have to knock the dust off the Bible. You'd rather read some stupid fiction book than you would a book that's nothing but truth from one cover to the other. A roadmap to heaven can't get you to read one chapter, but you can read book after book and watch movie after movie. I rebuke you in Jesus' name. You need to get a good dose of the Holy Ghost and let God raise up and show you the Word of God. Help me, Holy Ghost. Man, it's awful quiet for a Pentecostal holy night, and that's why I'm preaching. That's why I'm preaching this. And I know some of you want me to lift up. I ain't letting up. If I don't sleep again, if I have to stay up every Saturday night and walk these floors until I see the fire of God fall again, God help me. God help me. That's what I'm going to do. And I'll tell you what, it ain't just Brother Lamb. That little Sister Lamb's gotten mad about it too. I ain't going to go into all the details. She'd be embarrassed. But I'm tired of seeing the ark laying in the cloth. I'm tired of seeing some of you so holy in spirit. You come into church over and over and over and over, but you ain't got no more of the victory than this microphone right here has got victory. Can't get you to be faithful. Can't get you to read the word. You haven't prayed. How long's it been since you at your house in your secret place of prayer actually prayed through? Where God was speaking you in an unknown tongue. And if you're hearing, you ain't got the best in the Holy Ghost. When is the last time you really had a hunger for the Holy Ghost? In so much you threw up your hands and said, I don't care what anybody says, I've got to get the baptism. I know the answer. Some of you have just given up. And I don't mean that in a bad way. I just gave you to the Lord. I'm going to keep praying for you. I'm going to keep loving you unconditionally. I'm going to come to you every time you call me. I'm going to love you with everything in me. But you've got to stir this up for yourself. I can put the fire down there and you'll pour a bucket of water on it. I'm going to keep putting the logs down there. I'm going to keep crying out to God. Let the fire fall. Amen. Josiah cleaned inside out, went outside and kicked all the sodomites, all the queers out, put them on the run, took an axe, destroyed their homes. They had the sodomites. And I hope I don't offend y'all queers, but I got a few other words that I won't use in the pulpit, but that's about as bad as I can get it without getting run off. I got a few more I could give you. Right outside the temple. Right outside the house of God, right there where the parsonage is at. They had houses of sodomites, prostitution houses. And you know who was visiting the prostitution house? The priests. The priests walking out of the temple, sneaking over under the shadows and going in the houses of sodomites and laying with their ungodliness. And Josiah said, no more. Give me an axe, boys. And he went down and cut the houses down. And I doubt if I'd have a hard time, that he didn't swing that thing in a couple of them, probably. They took off running. He cleaned the inside out. He cleaned the outside out. Don't you tell me holiness ain't right. Don't you tell me holiness standards is right. I don't believe in all that stuff, cut hair and jewelry, makeup. I know you don't. That's why you got no victory. That's why you got no power. That's why you don't have any hunger for the Holy Ghost, hunger for the things of God. Holiness has always been right. Holiness will always be right. I don't care if every one of you stand on your head. You trim your hair, it's still a sin. You got a television, it's still a sin. Amen. You let those shirts get hot too high, it's a shell. I don't care what you call it. Little foundation, it's still a sin. Put some stinking sleeves in them shirts. It's still a sin to go naked and immodest. I can take the word of God. I'll debate you. I'll debate your daddy. I'll debate your mama. I'll debate your grandpa and granny. Holiness is right because the word of God says it's right. Not because Brother Lamb preaches it. And I'm going to do you one better. Without holiness, no man shall see the Lord. That's right. I'm a holiness preacher. And I believe in cleaning the inside out of you. Let's get her done. And then let's get outside. And let's get this effeminate stuff out of here. Oh, it takes a man to live holy. Oh, little limp fist, little limp wrist. I've never seen a time. Oh, God, help me. I really don't believe there's any effeminate kids in the boys, women, and men in this house this morning. I really don't. If I did, I'd say it. But I'm going to tell you something. I've never seen an hour like we're living in. My wife and I, if we've said it once, I've said it 100 times. Where are the men? Well, the camp meeting up there, they run around. Where are the men? You young ladies are in trouble. I don't even like wearing boots. I've been thinking about getting me a pair and getting me a straw hat to wear to church just so they'll know there's still some boot wearing, straw hat wearing men alive. My God, help us. Stupid hairdos. I used to have to sleep all night to get the hairdos. These boys spend an hour fixing. I was at McDonald's, brother. I looked over, I'd take a triple take. His pants, he's sitting like this. His belt was down here at his knees. I thought, now, what is that? And he had my cousin Tom's belt buckle on. You know the kind we made fun of, you know, years ago? But they got it in style now. What is wrong with people? What is wrong with people? Where are the men? It takes a man of God. It takes a real woman to stand up to this world and say, I will not compromise. I will not conform to your standards. I would rather suffer in the house of God and the reproach of Christ than to go down to Egypt and be loaded down with their treasures. I need to move on. How long have I been preaching? It ain't near midnight yet. Josiah cleaned it all out. Only reason I ain't preached on more standards this morning because they're not coming to me. But if they come to me, I'll throw them out there for you, okay? Amen. I remember preaching on burning Satan's bridges one time. I think I told y'all about it. The Bowers was in a church of God. Brother Richard Bowers, pastor of the Hopeless Church up there. I was preaching stuff that I still don't even know if I think's a sin or not. I couldn't stop. It was just kind. And I was thinking in my mind, I'm preaching, what am I preaching? And it just kept coming. And I looked back and Brother Bowers and Sister Bowers like this. Literally. I said, oh God, I've killed them. Holy Ghost knows what we need, don't he? They left there that night. They told Brother Smith, said, we never heard anything like that. They'd asked me. I said, I haven't either. I mean, I was up there at Brother Houston that night. I was up there at Brother Houston. And that's good. Because that brother can get it high. And that's where it needs to be in. Clear out the sodomites. Clear out the homosexuals. Josiah was a fire starter. And the enemy said, who started this fire? It was Josiah. I moved through history. And I'm going to give an altar call very shortly. Peggy and Christine Smith. Peggy was 84 and blind. Christine was 82 and had crippling arthritis where she couldn't even walk straight. She was bent over. They were so crippled, so feeble, they couldn't go to church. They couldn't go to the house of God. They couldn't go to the house of God, but they still had such a burden. They turned their house into a sanctuary. Not just a house church, but a praying sanctuary where they prayed for revival for their town. They didn't just pray for 10 minutes. They prayed for hours a day. They sought God. They wept and they cried. 84-year-old Peggy Smith with blindness. She couldn't see. 82-year-old Christine Smith, crippling arthritis. She couldn't even get out and go to the house of God. I'd like to see us who come to the house of God almost every service get that kind of burden, wouldn't you? I'd like to see us who go to the house of God and get to hear preaching. I mean, brothers and sisters, there's one thing you cannot say about me. I have got some good men of God into this place to preach to you. I mean, I'm trying to make up for my shortcomings. I've brought some great men of God into this place. I mean, I'd like to see us get underneath the burden of those two Smith sisters. I'm not going to tell the whole story, but those two sisters single-handedly prayed down the Hebrides revival. Where thousands and thousands of people got saved. The preacher couldn't even get in the house of God. He had to wade himself through because the altars were stopped. Some of you don't even care. It's just a story, Brother Lamb. I know. I know. I'm not even asking for to come through the back door to wade myself through. I'm asking you to get on fire. And if you're here and you got fire, I'm asking you to take that torch and go to someone who don't have it and light theirs. I'm asking some that do have the fire to go to those that don't and lift up those hands. God, send fire right here on this torch. Amen. Evan Roberts prayed almost 11 years before the Welsh revival. He got kicked out of his house. They kicked him out of his lodgings because he prayed so fervently through the night. His landlady thought he was possessed by a devil and kicked him out, evicted him out of his house. But during the Welsh revival, when 100,000 people got saved in 6 months, it impacted the entire world. They knew what he was doing then. Evan Roberts would come in. He's the preacher, the big shot, you know. He's a big shot. He'd come in, sit on the front row and put his face in his hands and pray for 3 hours. Get up and go home. Wouldn't even preach half the time. He wouldn't let them take his picture. They'd call for him to come out on the balcony. He wouldn't even come out. He was afraid that they'd give him glory. Eventually, Evan Roberts did start coming out on the balcony. And Evan Roberts got himself in some trouble. I told you about the old woman in England. The church was cold. She began to pray. She'd heard about D.L. Moody. She began to seek God. Send Moody on me, Lord. His tabernacle in Chicago burnt down. While they're rebuilding it, he said, I'm going to go to England for a while, try to get away from the pressure. He preached in a service, and it was real dead. No response at all. Nothing like this morning. Much more response here. Much more life here than what he had. Nothing there. Just cool, callous, cold, nothing. And all day long between services, he thought, man, I wish I didn't have to preach tonight. I'd like to get out of this some way or another. But he didn't get out of it. He had to preach that night, so he preached again. And by the first half of his message, it was cold, nothing. And then all of a sudden, the Holy Ghost came down. And the altars filled up. Moody was on his way. He was leaving the next morning. They sent a telegraph and said, you got to get back to the church. So we got 400 people here at the house of God, and they're asking questions about what to do to be saved. Who was the fire starter? It wasn't D.L. Moody. Just a lowly lay member. Just a mother in Israel. I say that very, very sarcastically. Because the most powerful person in this church is the prayingest person in this church. I don't care if that's Brother Lamb or if that's little Eden. Whoever in this church is praying in the Holy Ghost, They're the most powerful person in this house. We're going to lose our church. There'll be a remnant. There'll be a few names in Sardis, but I'm telling you, and I'm prophesying to you right now because God spoke this to me Friday night. We are on the brink of losing this thing. I didn't realize we were in such danger. I knew we were in trouble. You know I've been preaching that for a long time. But I saw it Friday night like I've never seen it. Tongues and interpretation. What a powerful, powerful move of God. Darkness. Stand across the house. Father, we love you. I don't know of a single thing that you dealt with my heart that I didn't preach this morning. If I've forgotten, I ask you to remind me now. Oh God. Oh God. Search our hearts this morning. Would you start with me? Examine me. Fire. Fire. Is the enemy alarmed at anybody, any one of us in this house this morning? Is he asking who started this fire? Or is our fire going out? Oh, you can be zealous and not be a maniac. God, send the fire. Send the fire, send the fire, send the fire, send the fire. Let it be so. I pray this in Jesus' name. Can you shout amen? Oh God, we'll fill burdens for you this morning. I was talking to a pastor recently. Just in the last week, he said, Brother Lamb, he said, I don't know what to do anymore. He said, I've tried everything. I've tried dinners. We've tried this. We've tried that. We've had dinner on the ground. I've asked the people to bring people and invite people. They won't bring anybody. He said, half the time they don't show up themselves. This is one of the most precious men of God. No. He said, Brother Lamb, he said, very often I feel like just resigning and getting a job and doing some mission work every now and then. He said, I told my wife that I could be the best preacher. I'll make pastor a great lay preacher. I'm not talking about a man in and out, flip-flopping. I'm talking about a man who's looking into a pulpit that's cold, a church that's calloused. And I know why the members are doing what they're doing. They're feeling the same way. Brothers and sisters, we are under the greatest spiritual attack that this world has ever known. Why do you think you're so tired all the time? Your mind's so cluttered. Do you think it's just because you work hard? Some of it. But good tiredness from a good hard day's work is a wonderful feeling. That's what closes your eyes and makes you sleep comfortably through the night. But we're not experiencing that kind of tiredness. It's a foggy-mindedness, a haziness, slothful, drained all the time. And it's barely enough to get to the house of God. Do you think that's just you? We're under a spiritual attack like never before. I'm going to say this. We're going to pray. I wish I could remember who it was who was talking. Oh, who was it? Who was it? Who was it? We were just talking about the condition of the church. And they asked me, said, Brother Lamb, what do we do to get back to where we need to be? And I said, well, number one, what we used to do is not going to work anymore. Now, the things we used to do will work. The old jawbone will always bring forth water. Prayer will always work. It's the only answer. The Holy Ghost is the only answer. But our little 5-minute Polly Warner Cracker prayers that used to get us through the day, they're not going to get us through anymore. I'm just going to lay it out here for you. Some of you cannot get the victory and keep it for the life of you. Why? Because you're trying to keep the victory with the same life and the same prayer habits that you've had for years. But the enemy is applying the pressure like never before. And I'm going to tell us at God's Miracle Mission, and you visitors can take this if you want to. If we don't get a hold of God, and my wife said it like this right here, and it was dynamic. I've thought about it, but it's been years. I do believe in a certain degree of predestination. You have to. It's in the Bible. I believe Samson was predestinated to do what he did. God called him. I don't believe in predestination as far as people going to heaven or hell. I believe we're all predestined to go to heaven. He'd have none to perish. But I do believe that God calls certain people for certain times. I'm not arguing with you about it to this morning. But my wife said, sometimes I wonder why God, think about this, Brother Green, this is good. Why didn't God call Paul and Peter and John for this hour? She said, but he didn't. He called us. And here's the answer. We're living far below our privileges. Potential. That's the word. Far below our potential. Will you pray for me? Your pastor, please. I saw God the last few days. Friday was good for me. And I looked into my life. And I said, I can be sharper. I can do more. If I'll be more disciplined with my time, I can get more done. I can help more people for the kingdom. Because I'm not coming to the fullest potential. God, please, stir our hearts. Are we allowing you to use us to our fullest potential? Would you come pray with me around these altars this morning? God, help us. Oh, I'm not trying to rebuke anybody. I'm with you. No, I'm not trying to rebuke you. Not no hot rebuke, scorching rebuke. Stir us, oh God. Stir us, sweet Lamb of God. Would you probe every heart like you've probed mine? Would you dig deeper in my heart, Lord? Am I capable of more? Am I capable of more? Am I allowing you to use me in the fullest capacity? Is what I'm doing right now all I'm capable of? Am I completely pouring out every ounce of potential you've put in? We have incentives this morning to set some fires in the enemy's camp. Some of us have lost husbands. Some have lost children and grandchildren. Some have lost victory and joy and power. Oh God, the church in general has lost some things. We've got some incentive to start some fires. And it won't start from the preaching. It'll start from the praying. Oh, that's the most powerful person in this house. Not the pastor. No, not the deacons. Oh, not the associate pastors. Not the evangelist. The most powerful person, be it pastor or laity, is that praying man, that praying woman. That's the most powerful person in the house of God, is them that pray until the heavens come down. Those that pray until God rends the heavens and comes down. And I don't care if you're 85 or if you're 5, if you can open your mouth and pray, you can be powerful in God and help His people and build His kingdom. Because after He burnt down the fields, He said, and He smote them hip and thigh with a great slaughter, and He went down and dwelt in the top of the rock Edom. Once you get the fire burning, all the vipers and snakes are going to come out, and they're going to try to latch hold on you. But I want you to do what Paul did on the Isle of Miletus there, I believe is the name of that island. He shook that viper off into the flames. Oh, shake it off. Shake it off. And Paul started his own fire on that island and brought salvation and healing to everything that came into that place. How did he do it? Was he powerful in some peculiar way? He had the power of the Holy Ghost. And any praying man, praying woman can have the power of the Holy Ghost. I want to say thank you for taking time out of your busy schedule to listen to my Revealing Truth radio broadcast. 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I am confident that after reading this book, you'll be well equipped to combat all their erroneous teachings and fallacious accusations against the doctrine of the Trinity. 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Once again, I want to say thank you for taking time out of your busy schedule to join me in this evening's broadcast. May God be merciful unto you and bless you. 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
2: Jeremiah. Terry Bowling. Up next, another great message from Terry Bowling.
3: So much. Amen. There's few ladies that'll do what she does. Amen. Married her at 17. I was 21, already evangelizing 3 years. Carried that Joy Height with me 6 months. Got rid of him. Amen. I took 2 days and booked him 9 months revivals just to get him out of my life. Not really. Hey, man, we're great friends. But, boy, those all kinds of stories. Oh, my. But I appreciate my wife. Amen. Took her at 17 away from her mother by marriage. And it's just been wonderful. Now we've lost all of our family or our parents. We're carrying on for the Lord. You can't quit. Got to carry on. Amen. Jeremiah 29, verse 11. This is God talking. For I know the thoughts that I think toward you. Isn't that something God thinks about us? Saith the Lord, thoughts of peace and not evil, to give you an expected end. Then shall you call upon me, and you shall go and pray unto me, and I will hearken unto you. That last part of 11, to give you an expected end. Amen. Boy, I like that. I like an expected end. When it comes from the Lord, it's going to be right, isn't it? Amen. All right, let's pray. Thank you, Lord. My God, you are so great. We can do nothing without you, Lord. It takes you. I can't preach without you, God. Anoint me tonight, I pray, by the grace of God, by the anointing of heaven. Deliver through me your word effectively. Meet needs that are here tonight. In your name, save, sanctify, fill with the Holy Ghost. Amen. You may be seated. This text isn't talking about people that's had a silver spoon in their mouth, or people in which everything has just fallen in place. You ever met somebody like that? Every business, man, it booms. Everything they do just, amen. But this deals with people who go through obstacles. Anybody ever been through an obstacle? My. If hurts were hairs, we'd all look like grizzly bears. Say amen. Hurts are going to come. If you're a human, it's going to happen. Amen. But you don't need a promise for what you already have. You need a promise for what you don't have and don't see. In trials, do you ever wonder, where are you at, God? Oh, man. Have you ever wondered, what can I do? Amen. I'm telling you, God says in this verse 11, I know the thoughts that I think towards you. They're of peace and not of evil, to give you an expected end. When everything is said and done, everything will turn out all right. You must believe that. Amen. You're going through it right now, or you've been going through it, or you have been going through it. Amen. It's going to turn out all right when you live for God. Sometimes I get so excited, Brother Jeff, about the end. Oh, I can't wait to get there, that I forget about the middle, my Lord. I forget about what's going to happen in the middle. He didn't say he'd give you an expected middle. He didn't say he'd give you an expected beginning. He said you're going to go through it. But through faith, you can

him for that thing. Amen. There may be turbulences in the flight, but you're going to land that plane. Amen. You may have to fasten your seatbelt. Amen. Not be comfortable. You may need a pillow. You may need a cabin service. But when everything is said and done at the end of that flight, amen, your stewardess will ask, did you have a good flight? And if you landed safe and you're not dead, man, I had a good flight. Amen. It might get rough.

Can you say amen? Praise God. I learned some things on this flight. I went through some things. I matured on this flight. It taught me something. Like turbulence doesn't mean destruction. Turbulence doesn't mean a plane crash. Amen. After a while, the shake and the rattle doesn't even bother you. You've been through so many storms. You know how to hold.

but it's how you feel about it. It is that emotional reaction of what you are going through. Say amen. I like some of these newer songs. They're pretty good. Amen. But sometimes you can get a CD and only two's good out of 12. Amen. But I love 98% of the older songs. You know, in the 70s and 80s. Amen. 60s. And when I get in trouble, I revert back to the old songs. When I'm in that desperation, when I'm in that time I'm going through it, amen, I just want to sing, I've got a feeling everything's gonna be alright. I got a feeling everything's gonna be alright. Oh, I got a feeling everything's gonna be alright. Be alright, be alright, be alright. You don't need a good voice to sing that when you're in trouble. You can sing it in the shower. You can sing it when you're taking your taxes to the tax man. What's going on? Yes, I'm going through it. Yes, I'm in high water. Yes, the devil's screaming. But I got a feeling that Almighty God is going to give me an expected end. And it's going to work out. Can you say amen? When you're in a faith fight with the devil, hey man, you just gotta sing like that old black fella down there in that cotton patch. My Lord, his hands are bloody. He's been picking cotton all day for 3 cents a sack. Hey man, so he just starts singing out. Hey man, I belong to the King. I belong to the King. Jesus, my Savior. I love them black spirituals. I belong to the King. Here comes that plantation on a white suit, white horse, big white hat. You don't belong to no King Mo. You belong to me, boy. That house and shack you live in, that came from my forest. That old dirt floor, that's mine. You get back to work. He rides on off and gets away beyond that plantation house. Amen. And old Mo starts back up again.

Jesus, my Savior, I belong to the King. Oh God, you just don't know what that's like unless you've been there. Amen. Ever been picking cotton? Ever been in low times? Ever had the devil laughing in your face? It may not look good.

0: Look at this. Naomi is a seasoned mother. 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She was a seasoned mother. Naomi's in the winter of her life. She's been through the storms, the rain, the test. But Ruth, she's a new mother. Amen. And a new mother's excited and vigorous. But an older mother's already got three or four kids and got one on their hip and they come in the fellowship hall. Who wants to hold Junior right now? Amen. They done been through it all. Amen. And that older person can say to that younger, you don't know what it's like to be like me, but I know what it's like to be like you. We were all young one day, but today seems like most people, they get more emphasis put on the wedding than they do the marriage. 20 minutes counseling with the pastor, trying to hurry and get out of there. They got 8 songs in the wedding. The thing's $15,000 to $20,000 for 45 minutes. The bigger effort should have been put in the marriage and not the wedding. Amen. When Naomi got married, she never dreamed about famine. What do you mean famine? Amen. She expected happily ever after. She expected everything to fall in place. White lace promise. She thought about the picket fence, the nice house, the romance, and the love. Naomi, amen, she ended up having to flee her home. You see, it's the things that you don't see coming. Amen. That breaks your heart. Amen. Things that you did not anticipate. That challenges your life. Nobody told Naomi she'd have to make tough decisions. Naomi, as she is packing those mules and the wagons, she's saying, I can't let my boys die. I can't let my marriage be destroyed. I got to get out of this famine. I got to get away from this place. She protected what she had. And then when she got down there to Moab, amen, and everything is going great, then when you get victory over one thing, look out. Here comes another thing. Here comes something else. It's just like pastoring. Pastoring's like a Tupperware lid. Time to get this side snapped. Man, this one's up. This one's on. What am I going to do? Great God. One time that you get something settled and everybody in the family going good. Then amen. Somebody over. Listen to me. Before you shout over one victory, look out. Here comes a church boss. My God. Naomi survived the famine. And they never got killed in the famine. Amen. But her children still died. And they died without hunger. No, they died. They weren't thirsty. You can solve one problem and that other problem will have a twin. And great God, that thing will square off on you. She lost 2 sons and a husband. You see, and it was the unrealized expectations that proved who she was, that proved her name and how she saw herself. Naomi means my joy. But somewhere along the way, she changed that to Mara. Bitterness. But expectations, when they aren't realized, will change your personality. And in her losses, she lost her joy. Now follow me right here. There is a slow death in wrongful expectations. It's a painful thing to give up on what you plan. It's a painful thing to give up on what you hoped for. A painful thing to give up on what you let go. Amen. And what you anticipated. Wouldn't you like God just to get tickled right now? And just laugh? How many would like to see that? Just tell him your plans and he'll laugh. And he'll giggle. Amen. Oh my, this is the way I want it. This is the way. Heaven will giggle at your expectations. When happy in your life does not come through, amen, the form that you expected, it's a slow death. And some, they try to create their life's agenda. You can't do that.
1: preacher friend of mine, great friend, he spent $500 of his own money on Family Day. When Family Day arrived, he had two less than he had the Sunday before. Oh, my Lord. He said it zapped him for several months. He couldn't hardly get over that. He was so expecting that to happen. Amen. And you know what? He left that church. And I've seen him maybe five times the last 15 years. And I've seen him maybe.

say you're worshiping God, or are you worshiping your dream? You say you're worshiping God, but is it really your expectation or what you had in mind? You praise, but

raising that expectation that used to be your energy has now developed into your enemy. When God did not promise you what you had in mind, He promised you what He had in mind. Amen. Amen. What creates disappointment is unrealized and not bargaining for expectation. Trouble will find you whether you're skillful, greatest personality, passionate. Trouble will find you. It's always looking for you. You cannot escape problems. Amen. Trouble found Naomi. Amen. Until she changed her name. Don't change your name. Don't change your life because you're going through it. Because the devil's on your hide. You may be

change your name. Do not allow circumstances and situations to define who you are. How you are doesn't define who you are. How I'm going doesn't define who is going. I don't know how that I'm going to get out of this. I don't know how I'm going to make it through it. I don't know how my next job is going to be. I don't know how I'm going to get back up on my feet. Amen, but I'm not letting go and I'm not turning loose. I've got a God that's on top of everything, and the earth is his footstool, and he's got his feet on me. When God's got his feet on you, you're going to come through it. You're going to win. You're going to be victorious, because he has never lost. We deal too much on the how, and we get in the way of the who. I've lost my how, but I've not lost my who. Hey, I've lost some friends, but I've never lost my best friend. Amen. I may not go by plane. I may have to go by helicopter, but I'm still going to get through this. I may have to go by bus. I may have to thumb. I may have to hitch a ride, but I'm going to get through this. When you know who, it doesn't matter how long it takes. Amen. Don't let life change your name. Don't give up on the who, because, amen, how things are turning out. The blessing is on the who, and that is God. Don't lose yourself in any situation that you're in. Do not let your circumstance eat up yourself. The blessing's on you. The promise is on you. The anointing is on you. The victory's on you. Amen. The favor's on your side. The gift is in your life. The word is in your soul. Amen. Like that prodigal son, I was still in the same hog pen with the flies and the gnats and the mud on me, but I came to myself. Amen. You're better than this. You're stronger than this. When you come to yourself, you can give the world a permanent wave. Amen. You can walk right out of this valley, lifting my hands and praising the Lord. I

this plane. It don't look like it right now, but God is in charge. Amen. That prodigal went from mad to sad to glad to the dogs, ate with hogs, homeward jogged. When he got home, he got the seal. He ate the veal and he danced to the reel. What'd he do? He came through it. Hey man, he had an expected end. The devil had him in the mully grubs and down to the bottom, but he said, I'm gonna make it. Can you say amen? Amen. Now follow me right here. Naomi said, I'm going to call my name Mara. Yes, bitterness. She became bitter because she had become disappointed. Man, that can happen. But that name didn't stick with her. Naomi was who she was. She did what she wanted to do. She made a mistake, but she didn't let that kill her. Amen. You see, Naomi did what she had to do and had to live with a lot of what ifs. Man, you ever been there? What if I'd have stayed in Bethlehem? What if? You ever been up at 3 a.m. in the morning saying, what if I hadn't took this job on? What if we hadn't bought that extra car? What if we didn't change locations? What if we'd have married later instead of sooner? Have you ever been tormented by what ifs? Ever been intimidated by what ifs? Ever been challenged? And don't tell anybody about it, about what ifs. Naomi lives with regret. The what ifs, you don't want to talk about them. You've got them in the back of your mind. They're driving you crazy. Yes. You don't even let your companion know these things sometimes. But then, here comes Brother Spookendike. And then here shows up Sister Shag Bagley. They're the nosy people in the church. And all churches have both people. Amen. And they try to make you say what they think. You ever seen them people? Yes, sir. Oh my. Have you ever sat and wondered how your life would have turned out if you would have went left instead of right? If you'd have went up the hill instead of down the hill? Oh my God. If you would have sat still or waited longer. Naomi heads back home thinking, what? I'm going to look like a fool. She heads back home. When our expectations aren't met, then disappointment comes and a concern about our image starts working. You think, what are they going to think about me? What are they going to say about me? I went to save lives. I went to say I did it for my boys and my husband. I went to protect things that I wanted and loved, and they got destroyed. It is the slow death of your expectations. It may take half of your life to give up on what you had in mind. How you define happiness, how you define joy, how you define peace. Some folks never give up on trying to make things turn out how they want them to turn out. 50 years old and still manipulating. 60 years old and still trying all the controlling all the variables of life. Trying to force your today to be yesterday. Amen. Anytime, follow me right here. Anytime your faith turns backward and starts looking in the rear view mirror, you are using faith
for what something it is not designed for. Anytime your faith turns south and starts looking in the rearview mirror, you are using it for something it's not designed for. You're asking faith to take you backwards, and faith has no reverse. Faith only goes forward. But let me tell you something. People's done worse than Naomi done. People's done worse than she ever

God. Faith only goes forward. I can just see God looking over heaven's balcony and looking down and saying, what is she doing? Where is he going? Is he or she driving bumper cars? I mean, he's wondering what's going on. Naomi goes back, but doesn't want to. Then here comes Ruth saying, I'm going with you. You're not leaving me behind. And Naomi goes forward. I love this. Naomi goes forward over failure. And that's the tedious process. God don't want Naomi to die a Mara. God don't want Naomi to die, amen, in bitterness. Praise God. Naomi takes her mind off of herself finally, amen. And you'll never get where God wants you to be when you focus on you and who you are and what you are. Selfish people never succeed. They may look good on the short run, but they don't make it in the long run. You've got to help somebody else. You've got to help somebody other than you. You've got to pray with somebody else, stand by somebody else, be there by somebody else. When you do that, God blesses your life. Can you say amen? Amen. Now, the more Naomi forgot about herself, the more she came to herself. When she forgot her plans, the more she found purpose. Listen, even though you are the one involved, it's not about you. This thing's about God. It's all about God. You're just the vessel used. Naomi says, I lost my husband. I lost my sons. I'll never have no name on earth again. I'll never have a heritage. Everything that I wanted to work, never. Everything I expected has fallen apart. When your plans fail, get ready for God's to step in. Homo shakata, my God. When you give up on you and you give up on your plan, my God, Almighty God steps in and says, here's my plan. Here's my way. Amen. Naomi could tell Ruth, for all she's been through, how to position for the blessing. Amen. Naomi could tell her what not to do, what she ought to do, how she ought to stand. And she could tell her you how to prepare for the promises of God, because God has things in store in heaven with labels with your name, my God, upon it. He's got a vial full of blessings ready to pour out upon your life and give you what you need. He's got things that eyes have not seen, ears have not heard, amen, and neither enter the heart of man. God is going to work it out for you. Here's what you got to do. You have to be convinced. Convinced that it's going to work. You got to get convinced. Amen. You can't poly one a cracker praying. You got to be convinced. Amen. Naomi succeeded in helping Ruth. I love this. When she couldn't even help herself. Naomi was satisfied just to be a survivor. There's times we got to get there. Amen. Naomi had a testimony. And it was, I've been through hell and high water, but I'm still here.
Great God, 24/7, 365, Almighty God, on planet Earth with His feet on top of us. There's something about a survivor praise. My God, it comes from deep down inside. They've been through it, but God is a way maker. You've made it through it, and some of your friends have never done that yet. Amen. You can shout it in the face of the devil. I am on this rock, and I will go on. Say amen. Because God can give you vineyards you didn't plant and houses you didn't build. And you can shout with the timber. Amen. And the blessing of God. Expect the blessing through every trial. Expect the blessing through every turbulence and every tribulation, test, and storm. I just love it when those doctors have to take 3 exams and they don't understand. It's gone. The cancer's gone. Amen. The lump is gone. How did that happen? God gave you an expected end. You didn't know it. In fact, you got so excited when it happened. You said, I can't believe it. But that's what happened. You kept on going, flowing, and God made a way. Amen. I love this here. Boaz and Ruth marry and bear a son. Ruth 4:16, when they bear a son, the Bible said Naomi took the child and became nurse unto it. If things would have turned out the way she expected them to, she might have had children and even grandchildren. But they weren't going to be kings. 1:17, there was a son born to Naomi named Obed. He is the father of Jesse and the father of David. Hallelujah. Now you can see why God didn't let it turn out your way and your plan and what you wanted to turn out. While you were trying to have a baby, amen, God was trying to have a king through you. Praise God. That's the expected end. Amen. The moment that you give up what you had in mind, God says, listen, my plan's better. Let me put this on you. Let me put this on your shoulders. I've got something to bring you out.

0: of the Red Sea, Homoshaka. You're going to have the victory in your life. Can you say amen? Help me with a song here. God said in the text, I know the thoughts that I think toward you. Just think about it. He's thinking about you tonight. He's thinking about me. Thinking about you. Thinking about us.
1: Oh, yes.
0: Oh, my. Job. God and the devil discussed Job. Amen. What he was doing, what he was going on with. Maybe what you had planned didn't happen. Maybe what you expected, maybe it died. Maybe what you hoped for did not come through. But look at this. In spite of the funerals, in spite of the setbacks, in spite of the relocations, the depression, God said, just trust me and walk with me and I'll walk you through all the changes. I'll take care of you through all the process to an expected end. And the promise to us is in spite of the rough middle and the turbulence and the hard times. Amen. Don't forget who's piloting your ship. Don't forget who's in piloting your plane. You're going to make it. It's going to work out. You just got to hold on. Amen. Don't worry about what everybody else thinks or everybody else says. You say, oh God, I've just got to carry on. He's going to let you make it. It's going to work. It's going to turn out. You just have to hold on till the end. There's an expected end. The process is tough and rough. The devil's in high Z gear. But God is on top of all of it. And you know what he's telling you? Just like Naomi, saying, you're just wanting children, but I want a king to come out of this. I want a king to step out of your life. My God, that you can be victorious. Amen. There's nothing worth going to hell for. Nobody, not anything. Nothing worth giving up for. God is in charge. Let's stand. Amen. Sing it for me. Oh, God.

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2: Glad to be here tonight and thank Brother Shad for this opportunity to preach to y'all tonight. And if you would, turn in your Bibles to Joshua chapter 6. Brother Heath told us that a good sermon was one that when you listened to, you got five or six sermon thoughts out of it. I don't know if I'll do that good tonight, but maybe I'll be able to touch somebody's heart, help somebody here tonight. In the book of Joshua chapter 6 and verse 1, the Bible reads, "Now Jericho was straitly shut up because of the children of Israel. None went out and none came in." And here tonight I'd like to preach on God can open up what the devil shuts up. And if you would here tonight, stretch your hands this way and ask God to touch me and anoint me. Dear God, I thank you for this opportunity, Jesus. I thank you, Lord, for how you do. God, I ask you, Lord, to anoint me to touch somebody's heart and help them, set them free, Lord Jesus. Put a hope in their heart, Lord Jesus. God, move upon me tonight in Jesus' name. Now, Jericho, a very familiar city that we all are acquainted with, I hope. And the city of Jericho was one of the promises. It was part of the promise of God that the children of Israel would possess it. And how many know that God has given us many promises that we should possess here tonight? How many have ever heard the word of God come forth in a tongues and interpretation that concern the backsliders in our area being saved and being brought to God? How many have heard the word of God come forth in a message in tongues or a prophecy, and there be a word of God concerning revival that is fixing to happen? How many have heard that the preachers stand up and give us a word of the Lord and tell us about how that the Holy Ghost is going to fall and different people's going to be saved and touched, delivered, and set free? Well, I'm here to tell you we can possess those promises. Those promises are just as sure as we are able to be saved. Those promises are just as sure as the promise of the Holy Ghost was whenever we received it. Let me tell you, those promises are just as sure as God's power is. God is very powerful. He created this earth. He controls every law and everything about it in the palm of His hand, as the song said. He can control everything about this. But what must we do to possess this promise? Well, Joshua in the chapter before, God commanded them to take and separate themselves anew, to re-separate themselves from the things of this world, from the Gentiles and from all the other nations that were surrounding them. They had to set themselves apart. And God commands us throughout the Bible that He wants to purify Himself a peculiar people. Doesn't it say that? And Brother Heath also told us that when you follow the culture, you never stop. How many of the churches of today, the Assembly of God movement and different movements, started following the culture just a little bit? And they took one step. And they thought, maybe if we just move a little bit, we'll open up a little bit more. And somebody else will come in. They took another step. And now you see where they are today. When you follow the culture, you don't know where to stop. But let me tell you, we've got to separate ourselves afresh. James Burgess, he always stood up and said, every revival throughout the world came on the whenever that the people realized the holiness of God afresh and anew. We've got to set our eyes on the things of God. We've got to look upon Him and see Him as He is. And see ourselves as we are. Then we will be able to have a revival like we really want to. We must follow peace with all men and holiness without which no man shall see the Lord. Praise God. We've got to get closer to Him and follow His paths. I've told this here before, but a lot of y'all haven't heard this, but me and Brian Gaither used to work out in Texas some, and there was this radio station called K-Winds, and we'd listen to that radio station while we was out there in Texas, and whenever we'd start driving home, it was about 2 hours out there, we'd start driving home. For a while, it'd be good, and then we'd get farther and farther away from that radio station, and it'd start fading out. But every once in a while, we'd hit a pocket of that it somehow connected with our radio better, and we'd hear it strong again for a little while, and then it'd fade out again until eventually we didn't hear any more of that radio station. You know, that's how it is with our church world. People, they turn their church in the complete opposite direction of God. And they start going away. They're driving away from God the whole time. But they feel a little bit of the Holy Ghost here and there. And they say, hey, we're doing fine over here. I feel a little pocket right here. I feel the Holy Ghost just for 5 minutes. Last night for about 5 seconds, I felt goosebumps go up and down my spine. And the whole time they're driving in the complete farther and farther away from God, and they're getting farther and farther away, and they get more and more used to not hearing anything at all from God, and not feeling anything at all from God, until finally they realize they're not connected anymore. They're not anywhere. They're not even hearing anything from God's voice, or nothing's touching them. Nothing's moving them anymore. But I think it's time we turn the car around, don't you? I think it's time we stood up in America and turned this vehicle around and got closer, got headed back in the right direction, got America back on the old paths, sought out the old paths and guided America back on them. Praise God. Joshua also saw God's face. Now you may not think it was God, but I believe it was a Christophany or a Theophany, where that God made Himself manifest there whenever He saw the captain of the Lord of hosts. And He says, and it came to pass when Joshua was by Jericho that he lifted up his eyes and looked. And behold, there stood a man over against him with his sword drawn in his hand. And Joshua went unto him and said unto him, art thou for us or for our adversaries? And he said, nay, but as captain of the Lord, of the host of the Lord, am I now come. And Joshua fell on his face to the earth and did worship and said unto him, what saith my Lord unto his worship, or unto his servant? Now, this is the battle title of the Lord. He came prepared to fight. He didn't come as a lamb led to the slaughter in this point. He didn't come as any other thing, but He came ready and armed, ready to fight, ready to conquer. And Joshua, I think the reason why that Jesus said here that He came as, He said, are you for us or for our adversaries? And He said, nay, but as captain of the host of the Lord am I now come. Now, what does that mean to you? What it means to me is, He said, I'm going to fight this battle, Joshua. Whose side do you want to be on? He didn't say, I'm on your side, but He said, I'm going to fight this battle. Do you want to be on my side, or do you want to try this all on your own? And if you follow my commandments, you're going to conquer this city. You're going to open up this this city and conquer it. And if you follow God's commandments today, Falk won't be nothing. Texarkana won't be nothing. Shreveport won't be anything. We can conquer this world if we follow His patterns and His commandments. Praise God. The first step toward victory is to confess that you are second in command. That you take orders from somebody. Praise God. I think it's time we focused our eyes on the one who is our leader. I think it's time we focused our eyes on our captain. We got our eyes focused on Him and followed Him in this war path. Warren Worsby said, "The soldier who wants to fight the best must bow the lowest before the battle." And we see that Joshua laid down there before God. Man showed himself, showed God how low he really was. How humble he really was. And in 2 Chronicles 7:14, the Bible says, "If my people, which are called by my name, shall humble themselves and pray and seek my face and turn from their wicked ways, then I will hear from heaven and will forgive their sin and heal their land." Our land needs healing. Will we humble ourselves? Too many times we're busy trying to show our own name and start our own thing and show everyone how good we are. But if we lower ourselves, and people said, when they saw us, "This man must be a man of God. He's so humble and follows Him at all times." We've got to humble ourselves. Amen. This city was shut up. Why was it shut up? Because of the children of Israel. It wasn't shut up just for the fun of it. It wasn't shut up because it worked better that way. But it was shut up because somebody was making them shut up. They couldn't go out and get they couldn't go out and get food. They couldn't go out and farm the land because there was an adversary there. And you know what? We must attack our backsliders in a way. In a spiritual way. Wouldn't it be wonderful if we said, if we prayed so hard against for our backsliders to be under conviction, that they would be afraid to drive it to work in the morning. They would be afraid to go to work in the morning because they'd be afraid they would die. They'd be afraid every time they took a step out of the door. Every time they got out of bed, they were afraid of falling and breaking their neck or dying of some other way. Wouldn't it be wonderful if we could shut up our backsliders to where all they could think about in their minds was how they used to be. How that they used to feel the presence of God. How that they used to live. And after the Jericho was shut up, it says that they compassed it all the one time every day until Sunday. And that was 13 times altogether. You know, we don't know how many times we'll have to go witness to that backslider to get them in church. We may have to come up to them one time and say, "Hey, let me tell you about how Sister Eileen was healed the other night. She came to church and her wrist looked like it was pointing out a different direction. And whenever she left, the swelling had gone down. And when she came back the next morning, just to moving her wrists around. Let me tell you about how so-and-so got saved and how he was delivered from drugs. And let me tell you about how this drunkard I saw the other day prayed before God and accepted Him in his heart and was delivered from all that sin. Let me tell you about how Jesus is coming back soon." How many times will we have to approach that sinner before that wall falls down? How many times will you have to, how long will it take to get that blessing? Let me read this quote. It says, as J. Sidlow Baxter, he said, "Men may spurn our appeals, reject our message, oppose our argument, but they are helpless against our prayers." They can say what they want to against us whenever they're to our face. But whenever we pray and the Holy Ghost comes down into their heart and touches them in that convicting way, there's nothing they can do to push that back. There's nothing they can do. They can't throw up a wall to hold that away from them. They feel it. We may have to keep on. This takes effort to get these blessings. God is usually not in a hurry. He just wants to see how much effort you'll put into it to get what you want. What do you want here tonight? Do you want the Holy Ghost? Do you want to know Him in a deeper way? What do you want here tonight? Do you want a gift of the Spirit? It's going to take effort. Do you want revival? You may have to walk around the city 13 times. You may have to keep walking and working and pressing on. I'm reminded of Elisha with the whenever they went up and all those kings were there in the valley and they were dying of thirst. And he said, make this valley full of ditches. Whenever they were digging those ditches, I'm sure it was not a happy thing for some, but they knew that this is what the prophet commanded us. And whatever he commanded us, that's what we must do. He would not have commanded us this if nothing would have happened. And the next morning they had water and they had victory because they put forth the effort. Elijah sent that servant 7 times, I believe it was, to check and see if there was a cloud in the sky. And the 7th time he returned and he said there was a cloud the size of a man's hand. He spent all that effort just to see a cloud the size of a man's hand. A sign that God was sending victory. A sign that God was sending the rain. And whenever he had went all that time and Elijah had prayed all that time, God sent the rain. In the obedience of Israel here, we see confidence in the divine presence. It was manifested by the unquestioning obedience to a divine command. They didn't, whenever Joshua said, God told me that we must walk around this city all these times, they didn't throw up and or start murmuring against Joshua at that time. They started doing it. They didn't go ahead and try to do some other way. This again is faith manifesting itself by an obedience which was altogether ignorant of what was coming. It never says, I don't believe it says here that Joshua told them why they had to march around the city. He just told them to get up and they had to march around in a certain way. And they just kept right on doing it. It's also faith manifesting itself by persistency. How deep is your faith here tonight? How strong is your faith? How persistent are you to get that backslider saved or get that lost loved one saved? How much faith do you have in your heart? Your persistence will show it. The Bible tells us, let us not be weary in well-doing, for in due season we shall reap if we faint not. We've got to keep on pressing on. Keep on pushing on. Keep on trying until it happens. This method of taking the city was not one of war, but of faith. You see, the children of Israel did not know anything about the elements of war. They had no idea how to operate machinery. The only way that really would have been able to take down this city would have been to starve them out and just to sit there and hold them. And that would have been the only thing they'd have been able to do. And they didn't know how to operate siege weaponry and trebuchets and catapults and all that thing. All they knew how to do was farm. But God knew how to do it. God knew the exact formula that would take that wall down. They had to rely completely upon God. They had no idea how to take it down on their own hands, with their own hands. But they placed it all in God and followed all of His paths and all of His ways. When they placed it all in God's hands, they were able to take down the wall. We must place all of our desires and all of our needs in God's hands. If we want revival, we must follow His plans that He leads us in. We must do exactly how He says. We must follow as He tells us to do. We must follow what He says. We also see the glory of God in this chapter here. The Ark of the Covenant was symbolic of the glory of God coming down. And they protected it with the military men by having them go forward in front of the glory of God there, the Ark of the Covenant. We must protect our glory. We must protect the things of God. How many times have you seen somebody lose out with God just because they didn't protect what was valuable? We protect many valuables in our homes by having guns and security systems and everything else. But we have something far more valuable in our hearts. We must protect it even more careful. Even more greater. They also led this company with trumpets. And the blast of the trumpet was, in the Jewish feast, the solemn proclamation of the presence of God. Whenever they would blow that trumpet, it was saying, God's presence is here. We can follow His presence. Whenever God is behind us in whatever we do to get a revival, His presence will be there with us. What will we do to get what the devil has shut up away from us? What the devil has put in behind walls that we can't get to? What will we do to open those doors? To open those walls? We must be persistent here tonight.
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4: Amen. Hallelujah. A lot of reading here this morning. Verse number 1, and Jesus went out and departed from the temple, and his disciples came to him for to show him the buildings of the temple. And Jesus said unto them, see ye not all these things? Verily I say unto you, there shall not be left there one stone upon another that shall not be thrown down. And as he sat upon the Mount of Olives, the disciples came unto him privately, saying, tell us, when shall these things be? And what shall be the sign of thy coming and of the end of the world? And Jesus answered and said unto them, take heed that no man deceive you, for many shall come in my name, saying, I am Christ, and shall deceive many. And ye shall hear of wars and rumors of wars. See that ye be not troubled, for all these things must come to pass, but the end is not yet. Then we need to look down to verse number 32. Now learn a parable of the fig tree. When its branch is yet tender and putteth forth leaves, ye know that summer is nigh. So likewise ye, when ye shall see all these things, know that it is near, even at the doors. Verily I say unto you, this generation shall not pass till all these things be fulfilled. Heaven and earth shall pass away, but my word shall not pass away. But of that day, the hour knoweth no man, and the hour knoweth no man, not the angels of heaven, but my Father only. But as the days of Noah were, so shall also the coming of the Son of Man be. For as in the days that were before the flood, they were eating and drinking, marrying and giving in marriage, until the day that Noah entered into the ark, and knew not until the flood came and took them all away, so shall also the coming of the Son of Man be. Then shall two be in the field, the one shall be taken and the other left. Two women shall be grinding at the meal, the one shall be taken and the other left. Watch therefore, for ye know not what hour your Lord doth come. But know this, that if the good man of the house had known in what watch the thief would come, He would have watched and would not have suffered his house to be broken up. Therefore, be ye also ready, for in such an hour as ye think not, the Son of Man cometh. Who then is a faithful and wise servant, whom his Lord hath made ruler over his household to give them meat in due season? When or blessed is that servant whom his Lord, when he cometh, shall find so doing. Verily I say unto you that ye shall make him, or that he shall make him ruler over all his goods. But if that evil servant shall say in his heart, my Lord delayeth his coming, and shall begin to smite his fellow servants and to eat and drink with the drunken, the Lord of that servant shall come in a day when he looketh not for him, and in an hour that he is not aware of, and shall cut him asunder and appoint his portion with the hypocrites. There shall be weeping and gnashing of teeth. Let's go to the Lord in prayer this morning. Ask him to help us. Dear Heavenly Father, we're thankful, Lord, for what you've done for us so far. God, I'm thankful for, God, what I've felt in the service here this morning. God, I pray that, Lord, you would anoint us to preach your holy word. We'll thank you and praise you in Jesus' name. Amen. This morning, I know that was a lot of reading. I know it was, and I understand that. But I want us to take this, just a simple subject here, drawn from verse number 44. Therefore, be ye also ready, for in such an hour as ye think not, the Son of Man cometh. Amen. On Friday morning, how many knows what happened this week? Everybody knows that great disaster there happened over in Japan, and some of it hit the West Coast, and some not as much as what they thought was going to hit Hawaii there with the tsunami. On Friday morning, I got up. My wife was up before I was on Friday morning. And we worked a hard out there on that gate Thursday afternoon and got that taken care of out there for Sister Warren and Sister Janita and Betty Earl and all that. But Friday morning, I got up and I walked out down to the kitchen. I don't know that I made it too much further than the kitchen. And I heard my wife even say that it's been a tsunami hit Japan, and they're looking forward to it to hit Hawaii and to hit the West Coast and all this. So it seemed like, you know, immediately when you hear about this kind of news and the day that we're living in, it's not really a surprise, you know, because there's been a lot of these things. We can look back and remember how that the hurricanes have hit in the last several years. And I know we've got a break. Seemed like the last few years, maybe that's because I've been coming to Florida. Who knows? Amen. And though I'm scared to death of them. Amen. Hallelujah. But I tell you what, ain't been many hits since I got here. I came here in 2005. And I came right after the hurricane. Amen. Pulled in. That had the tornado there at Lake Placid. And the buildings were all, you know, moved around. And they had to move them back. The concession stand picked right up and moved across the street and dropped. Sister that lives across from the church there. Amen. Sure. Her vehicle was picked up and moved over there. Oh, my, terrible. Then, amen, after that, seemed like there not been, amen, a whole lot. But I'm thinking back there to Katrina and all that. Amen. Great disaster. Amen. Earthquakes. All these things, amen, coming upon the earth. It's not a surprise to me, but also, amen, you know, it seemed like when these things happen, you all go to the thought of these people have losing their lives. Amen. They're losing, amen, loved ones. Amen. There's a great panic there. There's great disaster. Amen. Then, you know, us Americans living the American dream as we are this morning. Amen. You know, you think about, well, amen, oil's going to shoot out the roof.
3: And it's going to bring a great economic disaster. Amen. Aren't we already in one? Praise God. Amen. You can about name it. Hallelujah. And I won't go there this morning, but we'll move right along. Praise God. I'm telling you what. Amen. That's just, you just, when these things come to pass. Hell, I didn't go to bed Friday night. Amen. You know, Thursday night. Amen. Thinking about a tsunami hitting. I didn't think about that. If it was a hurricane, I know that the weather people would already be talking about it. They'd already have all the models and all those spaghetti models and all that. If you look at the National Weather Service and look at the Hurricane Center, they try to tell you exactly where it's going to go to. They try to tell you if it's going to come to Tampa. They try to tell you if it's going to go here or there. Amen. But these tsunamis, these things are almost undetectable. I know that they have some things in place now. Amen. Especially after the one hit there. Amen. In the Indian Ocean. Amen. Wherever it was. Amen. Here a while back in 2000 and something, 4 or 6 or whatever it was. They put some things in place. Amen. But these things are still undetectable. Amen. They're still, amen, a very, amen, slim morning to them. Amen. I didn't go to bed thinking about it. Amen. But immediately after all these things went through my mind, amen, it seemed like I hadn't read Matthew 24 in a while. But the Lord, amen, just seemed like dropped it in my heart. Amen. In an hour, that you think not. Amen. I said in an hour, amen, that you think not. The Son of Man cometh. My church, we're living, amen, in a very hour, amen, that the Lord could come for His people. Hallelujah. I feel the Holy Ghost. Hey, I hope you do. I feel like preaching to you just a little bit here this morning. I said, oh my, and we're living in an hour, amen, that the Lord could return for His people. Oh my, yes, to those who are ready. Amen. To those that are ready this morning. Amen. You say there ain't no

on this afternoon, amen, or in the morning, or whenever you go back, it's exciting to know, that I may not have to get up in the morning, but the Lord could come back, amen, in this very day. I know that we've heard it preached, I know that we've heard it talked about, it's been so much that we've quit talking about it. I said we've heard it so much that we've quit preaching about it and relaying the very truth and the very fact that He shall come. Amen. To us, and already it's going to be an exciting time. In 1 Thessalonians chapter number 4, the Bible said, "For the Lord Himself shall descend from heaven with a shout, with the voice amen, of the archangel." It sounds like He's coming with victory, don't it? Amen. And with the trump of God, and the dead in Christ shall rise first. Then we which are alive and remain shall be caught up together with them in the clouds to meet the Lord in the air, and so shall we ever be with the Lord. Amen. He told them there, amen, at church there at Thessalonica, He told them, "Wherefore comfort one another with these words." I said, comfort one another, amen, with these words. The trump's going to sound. He's going to return. We're going to leave this ground. Amen. In the days following the rapture of the church, amen, for us that are saved this morning, amen, it is going to be a triumphant time. It is going to be a victorious time. Amen. Enoch, we can look to Jude chapter number 1 and verse 14. We can see that the Bible tells us that Enoch prophesied, "Behold, the Lord cometh with 10,000 of His saints." Revelation 19 and 11 said, "And I saw heaven opened, and behold, a white horse, and he that sat upon him was called Faithful and True, and in righteousness he doth judge and make war." Amen. After the church is raptured out, amen, after we are taken up, amen, all to be with the Lord is not coming back, amen, this next time to put His foot, amen, upon the earth. We shall meet Him in the air, amen. But there is coming a time for us that are saved after this fact, amen, that we shall come back with Him. That was the one that sat upon the white horse and was named Faithful and True, praise God. And He's coming back, the Bible said, to make war. I know there's people in this hour. I believe when Brother Eric came down to Starley, and we had went to a fellowship meeting, and I'm not going to name this particular subject here today. Amen. But I tell you what, amen, we were sitting over there, was up at Brother Smith's, and we're sitting over there, and Brother Eric was sitting there, and somebody was trying to talk to him about, you know, if I was in the military, if I had to be in the military, I'd be a conscientious objector, you know. Amen. I tell you what, I wouldn't. Hallelujah. Amen. Give me a machine gun. See how long it lasts. Hallelujah. Come on here. Amen. The Lord is coming, amen, to make war. Oh, yes, He is. Amen. I know He tells us in the Old Testament. I believe it is. Amen. Maybe somewhere over there in Kings. Hey, maybe I got it wrong. Who knows? Amen. But He's a man of war. Hallelujah. I'm glad to know that. He's coming back with victory. I said He's coming back with victory, and us that are with Him, amen, shall have victory also. Amen. He tells us in Revelation 19, after this war, He tells us here, hey, oh my, or in Revelation 21 rather, amen, He said, "And I saw a new heaven and a new earth, for the first heaven and the first earth were passed away, and there was no more sea." Oh my, He said, to comfort you with these words here this morning, amen, He goes on to say, "And I, John, saw the Holy City in New Jerusalem coming down from God out of heaven, prepared as a bride adorned for her husband. And I heard a great voice out of heaven saying, 'Behold, the tabernacle of God is with men, and He will dwell with them, and they shall be His people, and God Himself shall be with them and be their God.'" And it goes on to tell us that it's going to wipe, amen, the tears from their eyes. Amen. "Neither shall there be any more death, neither sorrow, nor crying, neither shall there be any more

slain, for the former things are passed away. I'm talking about the rapture. I'm talking about him coming again with us that went up together with him. Amen. Then talking about this new heaven and this new earth. Amen. It's going to be an exciting time. Amen. For those that are awaiting his coming. And for those that are watching for him. And for those that are looking after him. Amen. Oh, surely it is the coming of

disaster. Amen. Unexpected disaster happened on Friday morning. Amen. So shall it be when he returns. Amen. Matthew chapter 24 contains a lot of content. Amen. 50 something verses. I read to you the majority of them this morning. Amen. There's a lot of content there. Amen. A lot of different things. Amen. As for, amen, what I understand in my reading and my little simple, amen, understanding that I have, I can, as we read through the Matthew chapter 24, amen, everything that's detailed in there is not in chronological order. Amen. It doesn't say that this is going to happen, and then this is going to happen. Amen. And then this is going to happen. Amen. No, he details some of the events. He doesn't detail all the events that is going to happen. Amen. He starts off, amen, there. Amen. In verse number 1. Amen. Jesus, he went out. The Bible said he departed from the temple to the disciples. Amen. They came to him to show him the buildings of the temple. Oh, my, I can picture, amen, as the disciples, Brother Scott, as they were walking around, and maybe, amen, maybe Jesus, amen, as he was there with them, amen, they were walking around, you know, they say, look over here, Jesus. Amen, look at this over here, Jesus. Amen. Oh, but Jesus was looking past that. Amen. Jesus was looking further. Amen. It was like I was talking about the Father this morning. Amen. Looking out, got that distant look in his eyes. Amen. Jesus knew, amen, this world, amen, wasn't going to last very long. Amen. And he began to talk about, amen, the kingdoms. And he began to talk about, amen, this. He said, and there shall be not one, amen, left one stone, amen, unturned. Oh, my, but it shall, amen, that it shall not be thrown down. Oh, my, he's talking about, amen, the destruction of it. Oh, my, he's looking on. Can you picture that? Oh, Jesus is looking just a little bit further. You've talked to people before, hadn't you? Amen, about something. You had something on your mind. Amen, but they were looking just a little further than you were. Amen, I said they were looking just a little further than you were. Oh, yes, they were. That's the way Jesus was. Amen, as he began to talk about this, it stirred some curiosity in these disciples. Yes, it did. Oh my, amen, you know, amen, they wanted to understand. They said, tell us of these things, tell us. Amen, let me just talk to you just a little bit here today, can I? Praise God. Amen, oh my, you know, those disciples I've preached to you before. Amen, they're looking for a worldly kingdom. They're looking for an earthly kingdom. They were looking for something down here. Look over here, Jesus, ain't this pretty over here? Ain't this pretty? You're gonna be able to set your throne up over here. Hey, come on now, that's what was going on. That's the mindset of the disciples. Amen, they thought it was all gonna happen. Amen, right in their time, they were looking for it. Amen, right then. Amen, but Jesus wanted them to understand. Amen, and then they say, well, amen, what's gonna bring this about? And what's gonna bring this about here? Amen, he goes on to tell them. Amen, they say, what's gonna be at the end? How shall we know? Amen, the sign of thy coming, and of the end of the world. Amen. Jesus answered, the first thing he said was to take heed that no man deceive you. Oh, my, church is equally as important as it was in that day. Amen. For the preacher to preach to you this morning. Amen. For you to take heed. I said for you to take heed. Amen. If Jesus had to preach, amen, to his very 12 disciples, amen, those that he gave power, amen, just like he had. And it's important for you and I, amen, this morning to be preached to, and for you and I to understand, amen, it is important for us to take heed, amen, that no man deceive you. Amen. There's a lot of deception in this world. Amen. There's a lot of deceiving men in this world. He goes on to tell them, amen, there.

somewhere and say, I'm Jesus. No. Amen. That's not what he's talking about. Amen. He's talking about, amen, people that stand up, preachers, amen, that stand up in pulpit, amen, Sunday after Sunday morning, amen, Sunday night after Sunday night, and Tuesday night or Wednesday night, or whenever else it is, amen, and they stand there in their pulpits, and they say, he is the Christ, amen, he is Jesus, he is Lord, amen, oh, but my, amen, they go about it through deceit, amen, oh, by their preaching, amen, heresy and all kinds of other ungodly things. Amen, he tells them that those people shall deceive many. That's what he said. Oh my, they stand up, they say he's Jesus. Amen, oh, but they don't want to read the rest of the book. They don't want to read about how holy he is. They don't want to read about there in chapter 19. I read to you about that white horse. Even about him coming. And the Bible said that he was clothed. Or his eyes were as a flame of fire. And on his head were many crowns. And he had written, amen, that no man knew. Amen, but he himself. And he was clothed with a vesture dipped in blood. And his name is called the Word of God. And the armies which were in heaven followed him upon the white horse's clothes, amen, in fine linen, white and clean. They don't want to talk about, they want to talk about, amen, Jesus can forgive them, amen, Jesus can cleanse them, amen, oh, but they're talking about, amen, that Jesus is going to cleanse them, amen, from their sin in the day of rapture, amen, no, my friend, amen, if you're not ready for rapture this morning, amen, you'll never return with them on a white horse. Amen. If your robes aren't clean this morning, and if his blood ain't capable, amen, of saving you from your sin and iniquity, then you'll never. I said you'll never stand with him. You'll never amen, be with him when he comes back. Amen. To make war with this world. Amen. There's a lot of people stand up. Amen. Call themselves preachers. Amen. I said they call themselves preachers. It makes me upset. It makes me angry. Oh, my, to know that there's people deceiving many. Hey, oh, we got 22 people here this morning in a church that's going to preach the truth. Amen. But they may have 300. Amen. Or 4,000 the church down the road. That shows me that the word of God's true. And it says broad is the way. Amen. That leadeth to destruction. And many go in thereat. Amen. It's this narrow way. It's this straight way. Amen. Those people that are waiting the coming of the Lord. Amen. Oh, yes. Oh, yes. Amen. He tells us to beware of them. They're going to come. Say he's the Christ. But they shall deceive many. Oh, my. This, amen, shall happen. It is happening. Amen. He goes on to tell them that, amen, you shall hear of wars and rumors of war. Oh, my. Amen. These things, he said, but be not troubled. He said, these things must come to pass. Amen. And Luke and his, amen, penning down of this, he says, and great earthquakes shall be in diverse places. Amen. Great earthquakes shall be in different places. Amen. All kinds of diverse places. And famines and pestilences and fearful sights and great signs shall there be from heaven. Oh, my, I'm telling you what. Amen. Are we not hearing of war? Have we not heard the last few weeks, amen, about war over there in Libya, Egypt, amen, all those places? I know we ain't talked a lot about it, but it's been there. It's happening. If they shut off that canal, amen, we're going to be in trouble. United States, I said we're going to be in trouble. Oh, yes, we will. But I'm telling you what. Amen, these earthquakes in diverse places, amen, there in the ocean that caused a tsunami.
Amen. Some of you sitting there this morning, I know there's only 22 here. I know it's just our faithful few. Amen. But there's some sitting here under the sound of my voice. Amen. Not looking. Amen. For the coming of the Lord. Amen. You're not looking for it like you need to. I tell what, we're so caught up. Amen. And what's going on right now? Amen. In our own pathetic lives. Amen. That we're not looking for the Lord's coming. Amen. Every one of us have done that. Every one of us. Amen. You're going to have to pray for this preacher here. Amen. Pray for him. Amen. Oh, my, me trying to get a job. And me, amen, you know, looking into getting my license down here. And me looking into doing this and looking into doing that. I tell you what, I'm not saying I'm not going to do it. Amen. Oh, but what I'm trying to, amen, get you to understand, amen, is these things don't matter. Amen. If I ain't got much, Brother Johnson, but my food, amen, my face is fed, my children are fed, and the bills are paid. Amen. What else do you need? Hallelujah. I said, what else do you need? Hey, I ain't nothing else you need. And what you need more of is Jesus. What you need to do more of is watch for him and look for him. Amen. For in the hour, amen, that you think not, amen, so shall it be. Amen. The coming of the Son of Man. Oh my. I just woke up. I said, I just woke up. Disaster it hit. Amen. Do you realize, amen, that there's going to come an hour? Hey, oh my, the disaster, the rapture is going to hit. Amen. The greatest storm that's ever happened. Amen. And when that happens, there's some going to wake up the next morning. Amen. And wonder what in the world's going on. Amen. Oh, I used to hear a lot about this when you come to church. About every service you heard about the coming of the Lord. Amen. The fact of the matter is, though, amen, most church people, amen, are not ready, amen, for the coming of the Lord. Amen. Maybe that's why delays is coming. Amen. Maybe that's why it allows time to continue on. Amen. So that you and I, amen, that claim to have the wedding garment on, amen, would make ourselves ready. Oh my, not be shamed. He talks about their revelation about that. Hey, oh my, he's talking about, I believe, the latter part. Amen. After tribulation, I believe is what he's talking about. Amen. He talks about having the garment on. Amen. That when that time comes, that you be not shamed and you be not naked. Oh my, I'm telling you what, these people that try to get by with things on this earth. I remember as a young Christian, amen, a young person, you know, amen, there's some times I wasn't as hot as what I should have been. Amen. There was some times that I was slipping around. Amen. You know, and not living the best I know it ought to live. Amen. Oh, man. You know what? Amen. A lot of times in those times, you're thinking, oh, well, amen, nobody ever know. Amen. Nobody ever care. Amen. You know, nobody ever find out about this or find out about that. Amen. Oh, but you know what always kept me in check? Amen. Always come back to my mind. It's yes. Amen. Nobody may know it here. Amen. But when I stand before God in judgment, and he looks at me with those eyes of fire, amen, with that white robe on, and there I'm standing, amen, with the robe that's dirty and black and sinful, and full of iniquity, and everybody's looking at me, oh my, that'll be terrible, that'll be a shame, amen. I said it'll be a shame. Oh yes, it will. Oh my. And we don't hear enough about it. Hey, when the church don't believe it themselves. I thought about, amen, I thought about, amen, over here, door knocking. Amen, when I first got here, we're going to get back to that. Just, amen, you just have to know what's been going on. Amen. But I tell you what, going over there talking to that man, amen, over there drunk, amen, that day, I told you this. Amen. I'm glad I could look him in the eye, Brother Corey. Amen. I could say, amen, the Lord is coming. Amen. The Lord is coming, Brother Johnson. Amen. I know that in Peter,
The apostle Peter, he talks about, hey, oh yeah, they've talked about, the fathers have talked about, they've all slept. This has all took place. We've heard it over and over and over. Hey, oh my, this preacher ain't even doing it justice this morning. Oh my, we're so, hey, man, out of touch with the coming of the Lord. Yeah, we say we're ready to go. We say we're ready. Hey, man, but yet we spend all of our time, hey, man, getting ready for this world. I know I've been there. I've done it. Hey, man, there at home. I've worked. I've come home. Hey, man, when I was working a full-time job, I come home. I worked around that place. I did work. I worked on gizmos and gadgets and towers, antennas. Hey, man, all kinds of things there that I like to do. Hey, man, oh, and sometimes I'd fail to do what I know I needed to do. Hey, man, and if I know I got in a place like that, I know that you that are out there, hey, man, just getting up in the morning and going to work. Hey, man, coming home in the afternoon. Hey, man, getting, you know, you, hey, man, you a few days over the weekend. I know that we've got so much to do. Hey, I'm not mad at you this morning. I'm not upset with you. I just want you to understand this thing's a coming. I said the Lord's a coming. Hey, but the rapture's going to take place. And many shall be left behind. Amen. Oh, yes. Hallelujah. Praise God. Amen. In verse number 32, he gives them the parable. Amen. He gives them the parable. Let me tell you something here. Amen. I hope you wouldn't have fell out with me. Amen. But praise God. I had a little. Amen. This is an odd setting to preach in right here. In some cases. Especially, Lord, I'm preaching to you this morning. Amen. But I feel this is strong on my heart. Amen. Surreal on my soul. Amen. But I was going to show a little 1 minute clip this morning on the projector screen. Amen. This preacher, amen, was preaching. Amen. He was preaching and he was talking about this. I didn't get this from him now. Amen. This was after the fact that God laid this upon my heart. Amen. I just came across this. I may send it to some of you in your email. Amen. But this preacher was preaching. And he said, you know, the Lord may come back, amen, next year. Or he may come back next month. Amen. Or he may come back. Amen. And his Bible hit the floor. Amen. And oh, amen, most of the church disappeared. Oh, I thought about that. Oh, praise God. I thought about that. Amen. There were some that were sitting there looking around. I've been in those kind of services where the preacher was preaching like that. I was looking for it to happen at just any moment. And I wondered, amen, was I ready? Am I as ready to go as I think I am? Amen. As I got, do I got my ticket paid? Amen. Is everything ready to go? I thought it could be that way this morning. Amen. To put everything I got in it. Amen. I could drop dead up here. Amen. We could leave the ground up here. Oh, let me preach it to you right. Amen. He's coming in an hour that you think not. Amen. I didn't go to bed thinking about no earthquake. That's the farthest thing from my mind, Sister Warren, after I got done working over there at your house. That's the furthest thing from my mind is to sit around and think about an earthquake. Amen. Oh, my wonder, it's the coming of the Lord so far from our minds. Amen, that we just don't even hardly think about it. Just when the preacher mentions it. Oh, might ought to be upon our hearts when we go to bed at night. Amen. You say, I got lost people that need to get saved. Yeah, you do. Yeah, you do. You need to be working for them. Amen. You need to be working for them. I heard, amen, it said this morning, amen, about Brother Green. I'm kind of, after a couple of weeks of settled on this thing, Brother Green, I'm happy about it. Hallelujah. Amen. We're still eating. Everything's going on like it's going. Amen. Praise God. I'm happy. Amen. You got family. Amen. You got those. Amen. Oh, my. I'm telling you what.
Amen. Brother Green might have stayed there a couple of more years. Amen. He might have not had the integrity that he had when he left there. Come on, I'm just preaching to you here. Amen. The truth, amen. Don't you like the truth? Amen. The truth's going to make you free. Hallelujah. Oh, my, we can tiptoe to the tulips all day long. Amen. Oh, but I'm telling you what. It's been said here this morning. Oh, we've got family that's lost. We got family that need God. Amen. If we're putting all of our energy, amen, in us. Amen. Us. Amen. From the pulpit to the pew. Amen. From Brother Scott that works out of town. Amen. To Sister Janita. Amen. That lives just right here from the church. Amen. To Sister Gloria. Amen. Who's got a set prayer time. Amen. I've been told about. Amen. That says I got to go pray. Amen. Oh my. Amen. To Sister Cindy. Hey, oh, that puts so much effort. Amen. And Clyde. Amen. Down there at the car lot. Amen. All them animals over there. I'm telling you, just like it is this morning. Amen. All of us. Amen. Need to wake up. Amen. And see this thing's about to end up. I said it's about to close out. Amen. I want to be ready. Amen. Hallelujah. I said I want to be ready. Amen. Oh, my brother Scott's a working on getting out of that position. He's a working on it. Amen. He's buying him some tools up. Him out here yesterday with that old, with them overalls on, and walked out of that house with that tool bag. I liked it. Amen. Amen. I hollered at him. I said, boy, you look like a plumber. But really what was in my mind, I thought about after, you look like one of them trailer park handymans. Amen. Right here. Amen. Right here. Amen. In Dover and Plant City and amen. All around. Oh my, that's what you look like. Amen. I'm ready for it, brother. Don't think I'm down on you this morning. Hey, oh no, no, no. Amen. Oh, I'm ready for that time. I believe all of us is realizing. Hey, on there's some things. Amen. That we've took for granted. Oh yes, I have. Amen. I have. Amen. I think I look back. I think, you know, I look at all that I've got. Look at all that I have. Amen. Trying to get out of some of it. Hey, oh man, I don't have to ever have. Amen. Another 40-foot fifth wheel. I don't ever have to ever have. Amen. A diesel truck. I don't know. My kids have got to go to heaven. And my wife's got to go to heaven. Hey, oh man, I don't have, ever have to go and have no more pleasure in this world. Amen. I got my sweet little wife and kids and family. And love God and want to live for Him. Amen. I'm telling you what, He's coming in an hour that we think not. Amen. I know there's a lot to preach here this morning. I'm trying to close here. Pretty close to it anyway. Amen. Y'all better take it while it's anointed. Hallelujah. Amen. But enough of it ain't been here lately. Praise God. Amen. I'm telling you what. There in Matthew chapter 24, that's when we stopped reading in verse number 6 or 7 or whatever it was. And because then he starts to talk about tribulation. He starts to talk about the things that are going to come to pass in the tribulation. That's why I said it's not all in chronological order. He talks about the end. Amen. Then he goes back here in verse number 32 and he starts to talk just a little bit more about the rapture, I believe. Amen. They asked about the end of time and the coming of the Lord. Amen. Or the coming of the Lord and the end of time. They asked about two, and there is two separate events. Hallelujah. There is two separate events. I wish I was smart enough to tell you all about it. Maybe I'll get that way. Maybe y'all help me over the 40 years I stay here. Amen. I already made it once. I got 39 to go. Praise God. Hallelujah. Hey, maybe y'all help me. Teach me some. Amen. We can go to heaven together. Amen. Oh my. But he goes to talking there in verse 32. Amen. Now, amen. Learn of a parable of fig tree. When his branch is yet tender and put forth leaves, you know that summer is nigh. He's telling thee some things you may not know the very day, and you may not know the hour, but you can tell when that thing's about to bloom, those figs. Amen. You can tell. Amen. Oh, the Lord just about to come, Sister Warren. Hey, I know you're getting up there in years. Hey,
Amen. Oh man, they preach it like this. And greater when you was getting in. Amen. But sis, you may just see the coming of the Lord. Amen. In your hour. Hallelujah. Amen. Oh my, he said so likewise. Amen. When you shall see all these things. Amen. Know that it's near. Church, it's near. Even at the doors. Oh yes. He goes on to say all these things. Amen. He gets to talking to them just a little bit more. Amen. About this rapture. And the reason I say that this, amen, it's split up here. And he goes back to talking about the rapture, because if he told us all these things that were going to happen in tribulation, amen, then you know what? As soon as that Antichrist signs that peace treaty, as soon as he makes that covenant, you know, as soon as he does all that, oh my, we just going to quit our jobs, amen. And Brother Scott, there won't be not another trip to Fort Myers. We're going to get out here and hoe taters. Amen. We're going to, because that money ain't going to do you no good anyway after a while. Brother Corey, you might as well call old Brother Hal down there and tell him, hey, Pops, I ain't coming in this morning. Hey, but he done signed that treaty. I'm going to hoeing taters. Hey, but we're going to be scanning some vegetables, because there's going to come a time, hey, when that he's going to want us to take the mark. Hey, amen. Oh, and I ain't going to take that. Hey, amen. To take and be able to buy and sell. Oh, but I'm telling you what, it ain't going to happen that way. And because he gets to talking about, hey, oh my, that he's coming an hour at your think not. Amen. He talks about coming. Amen. As a thief in the night. Amen. Oh, I wish I had all this time to tell you. Amen. Oh, all these scriptures I got wrote down. Amen. It talks about that thief. Amen. If the man of the house, a good man of the house. Amen. If you knew tonight, Brother Green, there's going to be somebody come down there and, amen, steal that big old 2011 Chevrolet 2500 truck. Hey, oh, let me put it this way. Sister Green would be sitting up there in the bird's eagle's roost. Amen. She'd be sitting up there with that rifle. Hallelujah. And she may have never shot one, but she'd do some shooting that day. Oh, my, that's just the way it is, ain't it? I know old Pop's here. I know, amen, how it is with him. Hey, oh, my, he knows he can get your drop on him. He's going to shoot at him. Amen. Hallelujah. Why are they going in the other direction or coming his way? Hallelujah. Amen. Maybe that's why I got all that coming out of me. I don't know. Oh, but I'm telling you what, that's the way it is. Amen. No, but the Lord ain't going to tell us. And that thief ain't going to call you up and say, hey, I think I'm going to burglarize your neighborhood today. Amen. Just a few months ago, coming down Valrico Road towards Martin Luther King. Amen. They had a sign out there, one of them big road signs that says, lock your cars. Amen. High rate of theft in the area. Car burglaries in the area. Amen. A few months ago, that was a warning. Amen. But you didn't know when the thief was coming to your house. Amen. Church, there's a warning. I told my wife, now y'all get no wild ideas about this now. Amen. Sometimes she leaves the car unlocked and leaves her pocketbook in it. I got on to her. Hallelujah. And y'all ought to too. Amen. Praise God. Amen. Oh my. We didn't know when the thief was coming our way. Amen. He might just show up at any moment. And that's the way it's going to happen. Oh my, he's coming. Amen. For those that are valuable. Amen. I said he's coming for those that are valuable. Amen. This morning, if you're not valuable to him, he ain't coming for you. Oh, there ain't no thief going to come looking for junk. He looks for things of value. Amen. And that's the way Jesus is going to be. Amen. Caleb. Amen. Jesus is looking for some things of value. He's looking for some young men. And where's my boys at? Amen. Caden. Amen's already out. Preached too long already. Oh, man. He's looking for some things of value. Things of integrity. Amen. Things, amen, with good report. Amen. Oh, mine, he's going to come in an hour that you think not. Hallelujah. Oh, my, he could come today. He could come today. Many times we just go through life, you know. Well, it's just already past this time and that time. Got two more pages. Could you stand it? No, you couldn't. Amen. Amen. Hallelujah. Noah. That silly old preacher down there, he's built in a boat. Hey man, they ain't water around here for miles. Where are they going to get some water? How
to gonna move that big old boat. Oh, just drinking her, you know, being happy and merry, taking in marriage, doing all those things. Amen, he's coming, church. Let's stand all across the house. Amen, he's coming, he's coming, he's coming. He's coming. Amen. He's coming. We've been warned. We see these things. We see these. We see the spiritual meteorologist is in the pulpit this morning. And he's saying, ooh, the winds are blowing. Amen. The winds are coming. Amen. Amen. Oh man, just like lightning, the Bible says. Amen. Wherever it said there in Revelation. Amen. Like lightning. Amen. Wish I had it wrote down here. Amen. Oh my, just like lightning. Amen. He's gonna return. Amen. Just like that. Amen. Just like that in the twinkling of an eye. Amen. That ain't like this right here. That ain't like that. Amen. That's that little. Y'all ever looked in your sweetheart's eyes? See that little glimmer every once in a while, you know? That little spark. Amen. That's what it's going to be. Just, you say, was that really in there? Amen. Come on now, you've been married for 35 years, you say. Is that really what I, is that still in there? Amen. Hallelujah. Woo, you just want to, you know, just get all excited. Hallelujah. Amen. That's what's going to happen when the Lord comes. Amen. It's going to be so quick. Amen. You ain't going to have no time, Brother Johnson. Ain't going to be no time to run out and feed the chickens. Ain't going to be no time. Got to have all that stuff done, packed up, ready to go. Amen. Oh, my head's about, eyes are closed. Brother's praying. I love you today, church. I appreciate you bearing with me. Amen. I'm glad I got some folks that can stand it. Hallelujah. Amen. And ain't got ready to leave me yet. Oh my. But church, I want us to realize, I believe every one of us in this house this morning, I believe. Amen. Us. Hey, maybe there may be some children. Maybe my boy, he's out there sleeping, slumbering. He's waking up now. Hey, maybe he needs to get saved. Amen. Maybe some of our children need to really think about this. The Lord could come back today. All them lies you've been telling. All them big stories you've been putting on. Amen. I walked in on my boy last night telling Granny a big one, and when I walked in, it shut him up. I didn't have to say anything. He looked over and he saw Daddy. Amen. He didn't tell no more fibs. Amen. Oh my, maybe it's you. Amen. I remember when I was just a little boy, they'd preach about it. I think the Lord's gonna come back today, and I'm not gonna be ready. I'm not gonna be ready. Amen. Oh, church, can we think about it just a little bit more than what we have been? Amen. When we go by, amen, our children's homes, workplaces, amen. Oh, can we think about it a little more? Oh, my. Church, let's find ourselves a place to pray this morning. Ask Him to help us think about it a little bit more. He could come today. He could come today. Oh, God, save them, Lord. God, save them. Save them, Lord Jesus. Save them, Lord. God, deal with their heart. Move for them, Lord Jesus. Minister to us, Lord.

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1: Amen.
2: Scott Smith. Up next, another great message from Scott Smith.
1: And I was completely delivered in that night. That's right. Amen. I was completely delivered from drugs and alcohol and cigarettes and just one night, just completely delivered. And I was praying, and I don't want to offend nobody right off the bat, but I was praying a while back. I said, Lord, I don't understand. My daddy got saved and wrestled and battled with cigarettes for a long time after he was saved. And the Lord spoke to me this. He said, complete surrender to the Lord brings complete deliverance from sin. That's right. Amen. And if we can completely surrender to Him in this service, there ain't no telling what God will do. That's right. Amen. It is completely just beyond what we can even imagine what God would do with some individuals that would completely and utterly surrender to Him in this service. Ain't no telling what God will do. Ain't no telling what kind of miracles. Ain't no telling what kind of healings, deliverances. Ain't no telling who will be filled with the Holy Ghost. Amen. Some people said, well, I prayed and I tarried a long time, and I understand. And for some, it took that. But you know, when I prayed for the Holy Ghost, I prayed through the night before and was seeking God. And that night, when they laid hands on me to be filled with the Holy Ghost, it didn't take very long. I was in the floor and I was speaking in tongues because I completely surrendered to God. Amen. And I'm not boasting or bragging about that. And I have compassion on people that have a hard time. But I do want to tell you that a complete surrender, amen, it does not take long when you're completely surrendered to God. Well, some of you are quiet right there. Amen. But it's still the truth. Amen. I can't back down from that. I can't apologize for that because it is utterly the gospel truth. Amen. I believe that tonight. I believe in this service. And if you'll completely surrender to God, He will completely do a work in your life. Amen. If you believe, amen, just lift your hands right now and say thank you. Amen. I want to preach to you tonight something that's very heavy on my heart. I'm very excited about what I feel like God wants to do. Amen. But I want to read to you out of the book of 2 Samuel chapter number 4. I thank the Lord for touching this morning. Amen. I can honestly tell you that the first half of the service this morning, I could hardly hear anything. Just so much fluid in my ears and just so much going on. I couldn't hardly even comprehend the service. But as the service went on, amen, the Lord began to touch me. Amen. Alka-Seltzer Plus began to touch me too. And between the two, we're feeling better tonight. Well, amen. Praise the Lord. I wish you'd smile at me at least. Amen. Y'all making me nervous. Hallelujah. Amen. I'm excited about what God's wanting to do. You know, I pictured myself before that. I'm not... When I first got saved and first got in the ministry, I was a shouter, man. Every service, I was a shouting. You understand what I'm saying? Amen. But then, you know, you go on and you get into a depth in God and you feel God's presence and you bask in His presence in different ways. And you know, I'm not one, unless I'm preaching, usually, to be one that really shouts. I may jump, I may run, I may dance, but amen, just that old-fashioned shout, I really don't do that very often, and that may be wrong of me. I don't know. Pull me to the side tonight. Let me know. But, hey man, I saw myself on the way coming down here. I saw myself shouting all over the front of this church. Hey man, so I'm excited because I believe God's going to do something here. Hey man, and I'm willing, and I want you to agree with me right here. I'm willing to look like a fool to see a move of God. I'm willing to utterly lay my ministry on the line, reputation. I'm willing for them to say that Scott Smith, amen, is the craziest man I've ever met in my life. I'm willing, amen, to be that for God to move in these services. Well, I got some folks that are with me. There are a few of you going to have to take a minute. But, amen, I'm telling you tonight, if we can utterly surrender to God. That's right. I said if we can utterly sell out to Him. Amen. God will move in this house. Amen. I want to preach to you. I just want to read one verse of Scripture to you. 2 Samuel chapter number 4. Amen. Verse number 4. The Bible said, and Jonathan, Saul's son, had a son that was lame of his feet. He was 5 years old when the tidings came of Saul and Jonathan out of Jezreel. And his nurse took him up and fled. And it came to pass, as she made haste to flee, that he fell and became lame. And his name was Mephibosheth. Amen. The Bible said that the nurse fled. As she was fleeing, she fell, dropped the young man. He became lame on both of his feet. I want to preach tonight, if the Lord will help us, on surviving a miscarriage. Amen. Surviving a miscarriage. Would you stretch your hands this way and ask the Lord to help us tonight? Father, in the name of Jesus, Lord, I know that it's not by might nor by power. Amen. But by your Spirit tonight, as we pray and ask your help tonight, God, we're asking that you would move in this service. God, we're asking that your anointing would be made real in this house. God, that the power of God would be manifested in the midst of us. And your glory, Lord God, would be revealed in our hearts. God, we're needing your anointing. Makes preaching easy and effective. God, we're needing the power of God to be in the midst of us. Lord, I'm asking you, Lord, to help us not to say anything you're not saying. Not to do anything that you would not have us to do. God, we're going to give you the glory and the praise and all the honor for what you do here tonight. In Jesus' name we pray. Amen. While you're sitting, shake somebody's hand saying, I'm coming tonight. Boy, that was pitiful. Shake somebody's hand and tell them, I'm coming back tonight. Well, we'll work on it as the service goes on. Hallelujah. Amen. Praise the Lord. But as you begin in 2 Samuel chapter number 4, amen, as we took our text and we read to you, amen, we begin to find that, amen, verse number 4 gives us an inclination of something that has taken place. We know that Saul was rejected. We preached to you about that a little bit last night. Amen. But Saul's rejection, he is rejected and God begins to do something else in his life. Amen. There we find that, amen, God sending judgment against that house, and the enemy is sent in to destroy everything that pertains to the house of Saul, that kingdom that was set up. Amen. The enemy is sent in to destroy everything that pertains to the kingdom. Amen. That enemy or that those people begin to come in. The Bible lets us know and begins to destroy and begins to kill everything that pertained to Saul's house. Amen. In the middle of all of that, they were looking and they were searching for everyone that knew what it was to be in the bloodline of the kingdom. Amen. They were looking for those that had royal blood flowing through their veins. I want to tell you tonight that I believe that in 2011, in the hour that we're living in right now, I believe that the enemy is after those that are a part of the kingdom. I believe that there is an utter attack, amen, against those that have the bloodline of the king. I read not too long ago in a book, and the title of the sermon I was reading was, amen, that God has no grandchildren. Amen. God only has children. He only has those that know what it is to have the bloodline of the king. My God, I'm telling you, in the hour that we live, we got a lot of people that are acquainted with the kingdom, but we don't have many people that know what it is to be a part of the kingdom. We got a lot of people in this hour that can talk about the kingdom of God and tell you things about the kingdom of God, but we don't have many people in the hour that we live that know what it is to have walked in the king's house, being in the king's presence, been more than just a servant in the house. I got to have been a son of the king. I got, that's right, we're no longer, I got servants and bond servants to the Lord. I got, but he has made us kings and priests. Amen. We are now joint heirs with Christ. I got, we're not just somebody that's acquainted with the kingdom of God. I got, we are those that know what it is to have royal blood flowing through our veins. I don't know about you tonight, but I'm not satisfied with just knowing about the kingdom. I got, I don't want to be satisfied, I got, until I am a part, I got, of the kingdom. Amen. I believe tonight, and I am very persuaded that I have a place in the kingdom. I believe tonight, and I am persuaded that everybody in this place has a place in the kingdom. Amen. But we've got to know the difference between those tonight, I got, that are just here because they know what God can do, I got, but then there are others that have experienced what God can do. Hallelujah. Amen. Oh, yes. Amen. And Mephibosheth, he was Jonathan's son. He knew what it was to have royal blood flowing through his veins. He knew what it was to run, I got, down the hallways of the palace. He knew what it was to be in the king's chamber. He knew what it was to be a son of a king. He knew what that was. He had royal blood flowing through his veins. But I got, all of a sudden one day there becomes an attack against that. There becomes, amen, a great attack that begins, I got, to wipe out everything. Everything that knew what that was. I got, there's a great attack taking place. And in this attack, many begin to flee and they begin to run away from the attack. And in the middle of this attack, the nurse takes up this 5-year-old boy and begins to run with him, making haste because of this attack. I'm telling you right here tonight, I believe we're in the middle of such an attack. I believe that we're in the middle. I got an enemy to attack like we've never seen before. I got, but there's a problem that we're having in the house of God. I got, as that is, instead of standing against the attack of the enemy, I got, we're running from the attack of the enemy. That's right. Instead of standing firm and doing what God said do, because you'll never read one time in the Word of God where the Lord said turn around and run. You'll never see one time in the Word of God when God said duck your head and hope that the enemy doesn't see you. Every time you read in the Word of God, God, you read something like this: submit yourself therefore to God, resist the devil, and he will flee from you. That tells me tonight that I'm not supposed to be doing the running. I got that the enemy is supposed to be doing the running. I'm not the one that's supposed to be. I got tucked in tail. I'm supposed to be rising up. I got, in case you didn't know it yet, you're in an army. That's right. You're on a battlefield. You got a helmet of salvation, a breastplate of righteousness, a shield of faith. Your feet are shod with the preparation of the gospel. I got, you got a sword of the Spirit. You're in a battle. I think it's time for the house of God to rise up and realize I'm tired of running from the enemy. I'm ready to fight tonight. Hallelujah. People don't realize that serving God is a war and there is no peace on a battlefield. Oh, we're crying out, Lord, give me peace. Lord, give me peace. There is no peace on a battlefield. That's why you got armor on. That's why you got a sword in your hand. That's why you're in the midst of a battle with an enemy that wants to destroy you. That's right. That's why it's required of us to have a helmet of salvation. That's why it's required of us to have a breastplate of righteousness and a shield of faith. You know why you have a shield and a breastplate? Because sometimes your faith ain't where it needs to be. Amen. Some people said, well, God not only looks on the inside, He don't look on the outside. Amen. Well, He said, put on a breastplate of righteousness. Why? Because when your faith is not where it needs to be, amen, the righteousness in your life will quench the fire of the enemy. That's right. Amen. Amen. So we have to have the whole armor of God. And so, in the middle of this battle, in the middle of all this taking place, this nurse picks up this young boy and begins to run. She begins to be in haste. Can I tell you tonight that there's a danger in getting in a hurry? There's a danger in getting in a hurry. You cannot get in a hurry in doing God's work. I'm going to slow down and preach. And you cannot get in a hurry. Amen. So many times we try to rush God into something. We try to rush God into a revival. Try to rush God into an answered prayer. Try to rush God into a miracle. Amen. The fact of the matter is that God's not on the timetable. Amen. You're looking at seconds. He don't have any seconds. You're looking at minutes. He don't have any minutes. You're looking at days. He don't have any days. My God, you're looking at a timetable. He has no timetable. And we get in a hurry. Amen. And we begin.

This woman made haste. I God, she got in a hurry. I God, she injured a young man that affected him for the rest of his life. That's right. Amen. We cause damage in our own lives when we try to get in a hurry and we try to rush God. Amen. Give me somebody that'll tarry and pray. Give me somebody that's got time to worship. Give me somebody that's got time for a message to be preached. Give me somebody, my God, that ain't in a hurry. My God, tonight, I'm telling you tonight, if we can learn to submit to God and say, God, whatever you want to do it in your time. And when you get ready to do it, I'll still be here. Yeah. I'll still be here. Amen. God, get ready to move and the lights are out and the doors are locked. Everybody's at home or at KFC or, amen, or El Pocho's or somewhere. Amen. And God's looking for somebody to move on. Amen. I don't want to rush what God wants to do this week. That's right. I'm going to take this service right here. And I don't want to rush what God's doing. Because I just want to take my time because He's worthy of my time. And if I don't preach too fast tonight, will it be less anointed? And if I just decided to talk about Jesus a while, would it be less anointed? And if I just wanted to share with you what's on my heart, and it took me more than 30 minutes, would you have time to hear what God has placed on my heart? See, we can get in a hurry, and our young people will never know the power of God. We can get in a hurry, and my youngest is already pulling on me and say, Daddy, are we going to eat after service? And I say, we always go to eat after service. Amen. And I, you know, amen, we can always have that right there in the back of our mind. And I want to tell you, God is not going to take second place. Amen. God does not come next. Amen. He's got to be first or nothing at all. I've got time to worship tonight. Amen. I've got time to obey the Lord. But in the midst of all of this hurry, in the midst of all of this haste, she drops this young boy by the name of Mephibosheth. Amen. And it not only drops him, it does more than just scuff his knee. It does more than just hurt his arm. It hurts him to the point that it's going to be an injury that affects the rest of his life. I've been there when I had falls that have affected me for the rest of my life. I've been there when I had things went wrong that to this day I never forgot how it went. I've been there. God, when I got in a hurry trying to do God's will, I'm telling you, I thought one time, I thought I had to have a fifth wheel. I tried in a dually truck. I said, my God, if I'm going to evangelize Brother John here, I got to have a fifth wheel and a dually truck. I had a preacher come to me and say, you got to have a fifth wheel. It's a tool for your ministry. I said, that's right. I got to have one. And she said, no, you know what I did? I bought the first fifth wheel and I bought the first truck. Can I tell you what's going on now? You can see I ain't got a fifth wheel. And you can see I ain't got a truck. And it ain't because they repossessed it. Amen. But you know what? Amen. I'll never stop paying for the truck I got now. Amen. Because you know, I just got in a hurry. And there's people here tonight, they're still paying for things that they got in a hurry about years ago. I just feel like preaching right here for a little while. There's marriages, hallelujah, I God, that probably should have never been marriages because somebody got in a hurry a long time ago. I God, there's bondages that should never be bondages. Amen, because somebody got in a hurry a long time ago. There's children that are lost tonight because mama was more ready to get home than she was to tarry in the house of God. I don't want to get in a hurry tonight. I said, I don't want to get in a hurry tonight. But she got in a hurry.

she miscarried this young man. Now, when you think of the word miscarry, you think of what everybody thinks about. When I say the word miscarriage, we think of a pregnancy. We think of a fetus that has been brought forth before it is able to live. We think about a miscarriage. Me and my wife have experienced that. Amen. Very painful thing. Amen. Emotionally to know. Amen. That. Amen. But I begin to study and begin to look at a miscarriage. And if you look in the Webster's dictionary, amen, the definition that we normally take for the word miscarriage is not the first definition or the second definition of the word miscarried. I looked at that word miscarried, and that first definition means to go wrong or to fail. Amen. Talking about a plan. When a plan goes wrong, it said the plan was miscarried. When the plan fails, it said the plan miscarried. I don't know about you tonight, but I've had some plans in God that went wrong. I've had some plans in God that failed. I don't know about you, but I have suffered a miscarried plan. Amen. And what I thought was God's will. Are you with me? I've been there. I got, when I felt the pain, I got of what I wanted to do in God and was not able to do it. Amen. I felt the pain where I thought I was going to be doing this and I wound up doing this. If anybody here tonight ever suffered a miscarriage, I got, when you plan to do this in God and it never come to fruition, you plan to be here, you plan to go there, you plan to be this, I got, but something happened along the way and the plan was miscarried. Amen. I've been there. I got, when I thought that I would be going in this direction and I wind up going in this direction and all of my plans are miscarried. Amen. Because God has something a lot greater than my little plans. I've been there. My God, tonight. I've been there. I've suffered miscarriages in my ministry. I got, when I thought God was going to do this and He did completely opposite of what I thought. It threw me for a loop. I got, it makes you grab your head. It makes you wonder. Sometimes it discourages you. Sometimes it'll put fear in your life. Sometimes it'll throw your whole world in limbo. I got, when you feel like you're going this way and God says, no, you're going that way. Amen. God spoke to me one time. My pastor used to preach. My brother Junior Morgan was my pastor, and he used to preach. And he said, the will of God is like a river. And sometimes that river takes a bend and it goes another way. It never made any sense until I got in the ministry. And then I realized, I got, that I'd be going along and I'd get comfortable with evangelism. And then God throw me in a little city in North Florida, the Pioneer Church. I'd be going along, comfortable in one way. And then God say, go do this over here. Amen. That's right. And I believe tonight that there are people in the sound of my voice that have suffered miscarriages in the plan of God. It thought, you thought it would be this way, but tonight it's a completely. I got, if some of you knew where God was taking you, I got 10 years ago, I got, you would have lost your mind. If some of you could have seen into the future and seen 20 years down the road, you would have been in a mental institution. God didn't tell you 20 years down the road. He just said, turn left here. Hallelujah. He just said, turn here. He's like that GPS. Hallelujah. Turn left here and turn right here. And before you know it, amen, every plan you had has been miscarried. Am I making any sense? I feel like preaching this. I really do. Amen. Another definition of that word miscarry means to fail to arrive. Has anybody failed to arrive where you wanted to be? You know what? If you would have asked me 5 years ago where I'd be in my ministry right now, I tell you, I'd be laying hands on the sick and they recover. I tell you, I'd be having mass crusades
of deliverance. I tell you, Benny Hinn would have to cancel and come to my meeting. Like he would. Hallelujah. I tell you, if you would have asked me 8 years ago, amen, where are you going to be in 8 years? I would have told you, amen, I'd be preaching camp meetings all over the country. I would have told you I'd have a ministry, amen, beyond my dreams. Well, amen, you know things have turned in different directions. Amen, and we're completely opposite. We had no idea where God was taking us and what God was doing. God, and I ain't arrived to where I thought I would be. And amen, I hadn't gotten to where I thought. I thought I'd be in another place. I thought I'd be in another time. I thought I'd be something completely different. But, amen, you see, amen, God miscarried my plan. I got to put me in His plan. Hallelujah. Amen, God miscarried my goal. I got to put me on His goal. God miscarried my vision and gave me His vision. I prayed one night. I said, God, listen to me. I got desperate in my ministry. And I said, God, I need You to move in my ministry. I need a breakthrough. And I knelt down to pray. I said, God, I put every vision on the altar. I said, Lord, I put every goal, every desire, every plan, I put it on the altar. I said, burn it up. And whatever's left will go with that. Hallelujah. I got tonight, He miscarried my plan so I could get in His plan. Hey man, I've suffered a miscarriage. I failed to arrive to where I wanted to be. Amen. Have you ever failed to arrive not only where you thought you should be, but where others thought you should be? Now that's a hard one, especially in the ministry. Amen. You don't go where people thought you should have went. You don't do what people thought you should have done. That's right. Amen. I got saved in an ultra-conservative church. I got saved in a church, amen, that all the women wore dresses, sewed up their splits, no splits. Amen. That's right. Amen. They didn't cut their hair. They didn't do none. No internet. No, I mean, you didn't touch when you dated. You didn't even have engagement pictures. Huh? And so, when I first got saved and first started preaching under that, my goal for 5 years in my ministry would be no splits, no TVs, no internet. You understand what I'm saying? Carry on this holiness way. Right? Well, here I am 10 years down the road. Amen. God's blessing. God's moving. We just preached in a church last week. Amen. That most preachers would have stubbed their nose up in the air and walked away. Amen. We preached in a church last week. We never met one person in the congregation before that revival. We never even met the pastor before that revival. He got a CD and asked us to come. We walked in the back of that church, never stepped there, never seen it. Met the pastor after I got done preaching the first night. Amen. That's right. Amen. And you know, I would have never gotten there, amen, if I had not been and my plan had not miscarried. Amen. Aren't you glad, amen, things didn't go the way you wanted them to go 10 years ago? Aren't you glad that you're still married when you wanted a divorce 8 years ago? Aren't you glad? Aren't you glad that God's brought you into deeper things and higher things and better things? And it took a miscarriage to get you there. And I'm glad to know that there's life after a miscarriage. I'm glad to know that you can survive a miscarriage. I'm glad to know that you can live when everything falls apart. You can stay alive when all your plans go wrong. Or you can live when everything crumbles. You can make it. Oh, I feel like preaching this tonight. Amen. This boy goes down and has a fall that affects the rest of his life. For the rest of his life, you suffer because of that fall. This boy becomes lame on both of his feet.
He knows that nobody's lame can be a part of the palace. Amen. And he knows that there's still an enemy and wants to kill him. And so he goes down to a place called Lodabar. The place that means a place of no communication. Can I tell you where people go when they suffer miscarriages in the house of God? Amen. They don't feel like they fit in with the rest of the saints. And they know that there's an enemy that's after them. And so they'd rather sit in silence. Amen. Than to suffer on either way. And there's a limbo. Amen. That people dwell in. And there's potential loss in Lodabar. Amen. That's right. We got preachers that can be great preachers of the gospel. I got, but because of a miscarriage a long time ago, they're sitting on a pew and they're not saying a word. Amen. We got prayer warriors that because of a miscarriage, because their plans went wrong, and because they failed to arrive, amen, they are sitting in silence. Tonight we have revivalists. My God, the potential is in this house for such a move of God. Amen. But the only way that we're going to see that move of God, my God, is for the Mephibosheths to come out of their silence. I don't know about you, but I've been quiet too long. Amen. I've been down in silence too long. God put too much in me to let me die in Lodabar. My God, what God gave me cannot be contained in a silent vessel. What God put in you cannot be contained in a pew of silence. Amen. I believe tonight, our God, I just want to tell you, you may have suffered a miscarriage, our God, in your walk with God. There is life after a miscarriage. You can survive a miscarriage. You can get back up. You can shake off the dust. My God, you can rise up and take your place back in the kingdom. You still got a place in the kingdom. I said you still got a place. You still got a place in the kingdom. You still got a place. You still got a place in the kingdom. Amen. There, Mephibosheth, if you could look in his DNA, you'd see royal blood. You'd see a promised bloodline. You see it. Amen. But you don't see Mephibosheth because he's gone down in silence. Because something went wrong. Amen. Preachers, pastors aren't pastoring to their full potential because of miscarriages. Singers aren't singing to their full anointing because of miscarriages. Worshippers and just plain out servants of the Lord that are full of the Holy Ghost aren't operating in the fullness of their potential because of a miscarriage. But I come by to tell you tonight, there's survival after a miscarriage. You can live after things go wrong. You can live, amen, after, amen, things coming all around you. God still has a place. I have a hard time believing that you've sat there in silence this long and something hadn't stirred inside of you. I have a hard time believing that you watched the move of God this morning, folks shouting all over the place, and you sat there and didn't feel some yearning on the inside. I have a hard time believing that you're looking at a week of revival and there's something inside of you that says, I want to get up. I want to obey God. Let me pray for them. But you're sitting in Lodabar. And you're not saying a word. Reminds me of a story. Amen. Two lumberjacks, a young lumberjack, an old lumberjack.
Amen. That young lumberjack was flexing his muscles, showing how strong he was. He looked at that old lumberjack and said, me and you gonna have a race tomorrow. Amen. And whoever cuts down the most trees in one day wins this race. So that next day, that young lumberjack come out flexing his muscles. Amen. They started out cutting down those trees. Amen. A little while into it, that young lumberjack looks over and that old lumberjack sitting there. Amen. Sitting down. That young lumberjack smiles and goes on swinging. I got at the end of the day, that old lumberjack says, well, I guess I won. I cut down more trees than you did. He said, I don't understand how you cut down more trees than I did. He said, while I was swinging, you were sitting down. He said, but yeah, but what you don't know is while I was sitting there, I was sharpening my axe. And I believe that there are people here tonight that you've sat there and you've sat there and you've sat there, and when you finally get ready to come out of Lola Bar, it's going to be such a move of God in your life. I doubt the Popka, Florida won't be able to contain what God's going to do. I doubt, I believe tonight, I doubt there is survival after a miscarriage. Things might have went against your plans, but get up from where you are. God still got a place for you, His kingdom. You see, what Mephibosheth didn't know was all this time, his place was preserved in the kingdom. Through the miscarriage, through the years that he stayed down in Lodabar, he was never forgotten. Because see, David got some men together one day and said, is there anybody left of the king's household that I might show them honor? Is there anybody left that knows what it is to have royal blood flowing through their veins? You know what kind of people I like to talk to? I like to talk to people that have been in those old healing meetings. Yeah. I like to talk to people that knew men and were acquainted with men of God. I like to talk to people that are not just acquainted with the kingdom, but are a part of the kingdom. Hallelujah. Is there anybody left? My God. That's a cry in this generation. You know what young people are crying out in this generation? Is there anybody left? We can get on YouTube and watch A.A. Allen pick them up off of stretchers, wondering if that's really real or not. Some of them do. Then we turn from the computer screen and the magazines and the books, and we say, is there anybody left that has royal blood flowing through their veins? And a servant of Saul's household stands up. His name is Ziba. Ziba stands up and says, there is one man left. Jonathan had a son who's lame on both his feet. His name is Mephibosheth. You see, amen, Mephibosheth had that stipulation on his life. You ever had those stipulations on your life? They're good preacher, but they got this, this, and this. Oh, they're real good people, but this, this, and this, and this. Amen. They got those stipulations on their life. Amen. But you see, it doesn't matter what his condition is. His condition doesn't mar his position in the kingdom. I said his condition. Hey, I'm telling you, I got to thinking about this thing this afternoon. I got an uncle, amen, and he's preaching the gospel now. He preaches in jails and in different ministries, and, amen, and feeling impact, just preaching. But, amen, he started preaching when he was about 15 years old, and he got in a lot of trouble and backslid and in and out all of his life. And it just seemed like he would never get satisfied. I'm telling you, it got so discouraging working with him. And I said, God, if he's not going to serve you, just kill him.
Don't let him go on blaspheming your name. Just kill him. Well, y'all looking at me now. Hallelujah. Hallelujah. Amen. But you know, amen, we had a college prayer meeting at my mama's house. And you know, we do crazy stuff like that every once in a while. And you know, I got to preach to my uncles and my aunts right there. Or my uncles right there in that living room of my mom, actually in mama's house. And there in that living room, he knelt down at the coffee table. He gave his heart to God. Amen. He's preaching tonight. Amen. He's preaching the gospel now. He's serving God. Got a wife. Amen. Preaching also, I got going about serving God. And you know, I thought about it. I said, all these years, it looked like it would never get settled with him. It looked like it would never be right. God saved his place in the kingdom. And now he's still just as called to preach as he's ever been called to preach. I taught tonight because you can't revoke the calling of God. The gifts and callings of God are without repentance. They are irrevocable. You can be drunk on a bar stool and still be called to preach. You may not need to be preaching, but you're called to preach. You can be on a dance floor in a juke joint. Lady, sister, backslid, lost with somebody else's husband, and still be called to do a work for God. Because the gifts and callings of God are irrevocable. That place in the kingdom remains. Boy, y'all quiet now. I said that gift, it remains. And Ziba says, yeah, there's one man. His name's Mephibosheth. Where is he? David says. David says, amen. Ziba looks at David and said, he's down in the house of Maker, the son of Amiel in Lodabar. I like the names of these people. I like to know what they mean. Amen. He's down in the house of Maker. Amen. That word Maker, amen, it means sold or selling, sold out. Amen. He's the son of a man by the name of Amiel. Amiel means the people of God. You know whose house he's in? He's sold out to the people of God. Hallelujah. You know what that means? It doesn't matter what his condition is. Amen. God bought him. Amen. God called him. I got his condition does not affect his position. I got tonight and I want to tell you, it doesn't matter how bad the miscarriage was. I got, it doesn't matter what you went through, who hurt you, who done you wrong. It doesn't matter what fell apart. It doesn't matter how many bankruptcies you had to go through. It doesn't matter how many

because there is life after miscarriage. Ziba looks at King David, says, there's a man left down in Lodabar. We hadn't heard from him in years. We hadn't seen him in years. But we know where he's at. David says, Ziba, I want you to go down into Lodabar and I want you to bring him to me. I might show him honor. Ziba, just like the Holy Ghost, comes down from the king's palace and starts walking through Lodabar. I said, just like the Holy Ghost starts walking through Lodabar. Can't you see him? Mephibosheth! Has anybody seen Mephibosheth? Does a Mephibosheth live around here somewhere? Do you know where I can find a Mephibosheth? Mephibosheth! There's a man around here that suffered a fall, and we're looking for him. And the Holy Ghost is walking through Grace Street right now. Mephibosheth, you might have suffered a miscarriage, but there's a call going out from the king, and he wants you back in the palace. Hallelujah. Amen. This ain't just any call. It ain't just anybody calling. But this is a call from the king going out into Lodabar. I want to tell you, it's unlike any call that's ever been before. Can I tell you that the call that is going out in this generation is unlike any call that there's ever been before? Amen. God didn't choose you to live in the 1950s. Come on. God, some of you say, I wish we'd go back to horse and carriage days. God didn't call you to live in the horse and carriage days. Huh? Amen. You see, if you would have lived in the horse and carriage days, you probably wouldn't have done nothing for God. But God said, I'm going to take Ken Richardson and I'm going to make him be born so that he lives in 2011. Because he's chosen for 2011. Smith Wigglesworth was an awesome man. He raised the dead. He put out an advertisement one night. He was going to have a tent meeting. He put out an advertisement in the paper. He said, bring the dead. I believe what Jesus said. They brought a dead man, dragging him into the service one night, drug a dead man in the tent. Smith Wigglesworth grabbed him, slammed him up against the wall. He said, walk in the name of Jesus. Let him go. And the man fell on his face. He grabbed that man back up again, slammed him up against the wall. Said, I said, walk in the name of Jesus. Let him go. And he fell down on his face. He grabbed him up again and said, I said, walk in the name of Jesus. That man started walking across the front of that church. He was a great and a powerful man of God. But you know, he might not be very effective if he was preaching here tonight. Got your attention yet? Martin Luther was powerful. He put those theses on the door of the Catholic Church. Started the Protestant movement that we're a part of tonight. But he wouldn't be very effective if he was preaching here tonight. One thing, because he spoke German and we wouldn't understand him. Amen. But another thing, amen, is that he was called for his generation. He was a voice in his generation. John Wesley was a great man. He prayed 4 hours every morning before he got saved. Every morning his mama raised him to rise up at 4 o'clock in the morning and pray before he ever knew Christ. Huh? Before he ever claimed salvation, he prayed 4 hours a day. Woo! Hallelujah. But you know, if he was preaching here tonight, he probably wouldn't be very effective because he's not the voice of this generation. I want to ask you tonight, and I believe that there's a call going out in this generation like it's never been before. God didn't call you to live in the 1930s. He didn't call you to live, amen, in the 1820s. He called you to live in the 2010. And my God, because you see, amen, we are the generation that's getting this church ready for the coming of the Lord, our God, and we are a chosen generation, a royal
royal priesthood, and the Holy Ghost is a walking through Lodabar, looking for every Mephibosheth. He's trying to let you know, I've got a place for you in the kingdom. It doesn't matter how you fail. It doesn't matter what happened. Oh, who did you wrong? It doesn't matter who let you down. Who let you down hard. And it affected the rest of your love, rest of your life. God still has a place for you in the kingdom. Amen. But here he's struggling. Like you, he's struggling with his position because of his condition. But Mephibosheth is sitting there one day, and a knock comes on his door. Mephibosheth, you may not remember me, but at Ziba, I was your granddaddy's servant. And the king has sent me to bring you back. Now Mephibosheth can't walk, can he? No, he's lame. But he's got to get to the palace. Ziba, the type of the Holy Ghost. The only way to get him from point A to point B is to carry him into the palace. Some of you say, Brother Scott, I want to get there, but I can't. I want to go back, but I can't. You see, I had this fall, and now I can't walk like I used to walk. And I can't carry myself. Boy, y'all quiet tonight. I can't carry myself. But the Holy Ghost says, don't worry. I'll carry you. I'll carry you. And it carries him all the way to the king. And he stands before the king. And amen, he lets him go. When the Holy Ghost lets him go, he falls. He don't know what else to do but to fall. That's all he's ever done was fall. If you don't hold Mephibosheth up, he don't know nothing else to do but to fall. That's right. Just like me. If the Holy Ghost lets me go, brother, the only thing I know to do in myself is fall. And you too. If God ever quit dealing with you, if God ever quit holding you up by the power of His hand, amen, all you know to do within this Adamic flesh is to fall. Amen. But you see, he didn't just fall anywhere. Amen. He fell at the feet of the king. Hallelujah. I said he fell at the feet of the king in the presence of the king. My God, he cried out. He said, oh, David. He said, I'm nothing but a dead dog. See that mentality. See that mentality? He had a dead dog mentality. Huh? Ain't nothing wrong with being humble. Ain't nothing wrong with being weak and meek. Meekness is not weakness. It's not nothing. There's nothing wrong with being, but we get a mentality that I can't do nothing in God. Oh, y'all quiet. I can't have revival. Brother Scott, you talking about, amen, God using me. God using me in the gifts of the Spirit. God anoint me. I can't. No, you can't. I got, but when you get in God's presence, that's right. With my God tonight, it ain't you in the first place. It ain't you in all. My God, we get this dead dog mentality that we cannot be used and that we cannot get back. And we cannot be what God told us to be. But I got David looked at him and said, hey, I got you my think you're a dead dog, I God, but I know what's in your bloodline. Amen. And you're not only going to get up from where you're at, but you're going to sit at my table. I God, and you're going to eat from my table. And you're never going to go back to where you were before. I God, I just feel like asking somebody tonight, are you ready to come out of Lodabar? I God, the kings are calling you. I God, saying, hey, I've still got a place for you in the kingdom. There ain't no reason why everybody in this house that has ever had any kind of experience with God, there ain't no reason why tonight we couldn't have a move of God in this house. People coming back, and then Monday night we'll just start with the soul winning.
We'll just start with the healing prayer lines. Well, y'all looking at me now. Ain't no reason why we should just let Sunday night go by and hope we get out a load of bar tomorrow night. It's your mouth. And it's your voice that's been silent. It's your legs, amen, that have not went. It's your desire that has not been raised. I, God, but you know I can't do much about it tonight. But what I can do is come down to Lodabar bar and knock on your door and say, Mephibosheth, it's time to come out of where you've been. Mephibosheth, God's a calling you. It's time to get up from where you've been. It's time to get up from where you are. Let's go back. I wish you'd rise up and say, I'm coming back. I'm coming back. Hallelujah, I'm coming back. Some of you act like you ain't got nowhere to come back from. I'm coming back. One step at a time, and I'm coming back. I may not be everything I was overnight, but I will come back. Huh? They sit him down there at the king's table, and he puts all of that shame under the table of the king. Somebody comes and taps him on the shoulder and say, aren't you the guy that has all... I don't know what you're talking about. This is when I look down at what I was. All I see is the king's table. Hallelujah. Hallelujah. Come on, stand with me all over the house. Hallelujah. I wish you'd get the mentality. My wife comes to piano. Amen. I wish you'd get the mentality. I'm coming back. I'm coming back tonight. Is anybody ready to come back? Anybody feel the Holy Ghost coming down the loaded bar? Mephibosheth, you're in the house. I want you to make your way down that aisle right now. I want you to say, I'm coming back. Hallelujah. Come on back. Mephibosheth, come on back. Hallelujah. God, you've got a place for me in the kingdom. Lord, you've got a place for me in the kingdom.

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2: Let's go to the book of Romans, chapter 13. Romans chapter 13, verse number 11 through 14. Thank the Lord. Thank you for the offering. Thank you for giving. Thank you, Brother Caraway, for giving us privilege to be back with y'all tonight. Romans chapter 13, starting at verse number 11. And that, knowing the time, that now it is high time to awake out of sleep. For now is our salvation nearer than when we believed. The night is far spent, the day is at hand. Let us therefore cast off the works of darkness, and let us put on the armor of light. Let us walk honestly as in the day, not in rioting and drunkenness, not in chambering and wantonness, not in strife and envying. But put ye on the Lord Jesus Christ, and make not provision for the flesh to fulfill the lust thereof. It is high time to awake out of sleep. Thought about how that some folks will turn a fan on at night, just a roar. We do. We found out that we're not the only people that goes in a motel room toting a suitcase in one hand and a window fan in another hand. Because that roar, you get used to it. And it helps seemingly alleviate all the noises around you, and you sleep. But I've been at home when we'd have that fan roaring and the power might go off. And all of a sudden that sound is gone. And what do? We wake up. Because we become accustomed to the noise, then silence actually wakes us up. I want to preach tonight on the thought, awakened by silence. Awakened by silence. I also thought about, I think

0: silent. Awaken. But the sad thing about it is, while that noise is on, somebody might be beating at the door trying to come in. And they cannot hear what's going on. They cannot hear what's going on out there at the door. And so they continue to knock. They continue to beat on the door. Someone in another room screams and says something, but they don't hear it because their mind has become accustomed to the noise that they're listening to on that. And I thought about this, and maybe you've not heard preaching about this in a long time, so we'll help you out with it. I thought about how that we used to preach against TV. And we had several reasons why we preached against the TV. Amen. One reason was that it was wicked and ungodly programming was on there. Amen. And it wasn't accommodating to the Christian spirit. And it infiltrated the Christian's mind. And so therefore, no. That wasn't the only reason. Then I preached against TV, still do. I believe your pastor still does. He'll shout with me tonight. Another reason was the commercials. You might say, well, I'm going to watch something nice, something family-oriented, and it'll be all right. But those commercials, when they come on there and flash that sinful advertisement there, you say, oh, no, everybody turn your head, but it's too late. That spirit has already entered into your house. And I'm talking about there's a sound preeminating in the house, and spiritually you cannot hear what's going on around you because there's too much noise. And another reason I preach against TV is it is the thief of time. I remember, and I've said it before, years ago I heard this song. It was supposed to be a gospel song, and I think the name of it was There's Still Time for Jesus. And it started off, it said, the TV's turned to snow. Now, when I was growing up, it would turn to snow at a certain time. According to what I understand, it never turns to snow anymore. Y'all don't know what I'm talking about. In other words, they would stop the program and at a certain time in the morning, about 1 o'clock and 2 in the morning, no more broadcast till the next day, like those AM radio stations, some of them still are. A Star Spangled Banner, you hear it, you know there's nothing but static the rest of the night. And so they said the TV's turned to snow, but there's still time for Jesus.
1: Come on, amen.
0: That's a poor testimony that I still got time for Jesus when I've filled my mind and let the thief of time take all of that away from me. I'm building a foundation. And so I come across an article called The Stranger I wanted to share with you tonight. But don't get overwhelmed at me. This message is not all about TV. It's about awakened by silent. Awakened by silent. In other words, I'm going to say it again before I read this article. We get so enveloped in the cares of life and everything that's going on until we cannot hear God's voice saying, go here, go there, reach this one, reach that one. We cannot hear God's voice saying, climb up a little closer, get a little deeper in God, because we got sounds, and TV is not the only sound. But I think you'll appreciate this little story. The man says, and I wish I knew who wrote it. I'd write him and tell him thank you, but it's unknown author according to where I got this. He said, a while ago, my dad, the title of the article is The Stranger. A while ago, my dad met a stranger who was

0: new to our small town. From the beginning, Dad was fascinated with this enchanting newcomer and soon invited him to live with our family. The stranger was quickly accepted and was around from then on. As I grew up, I never questioned his place in my family. In my young mind, he had a special niche. My parents were complementary instructors. Mom taught me good from evil, and Dad taught me to obey. But the stranger, he was our storyteller. He would keep us spellbound for hours on end with adventures, mysteries, and comedies. If I wanted to know anything about politics, history, or science, he always knew the answers about the past, understood the present, and even seemed able to predict the future. He took my family to the first major league ball game. He made me laugh and he made me cry. The stranger never stopped talking, but Dad didn't seem to mind. Sometimes Mom would get up quietly while the rest of us were shushing each other to listen to what he had to say. And she would go to the kitchen for peace and quiet. I wonder now if she ever prayed for the stranger to leave. Dad ruled our household with certain moral convictions, but the stranger never felt obligated to honor them. Profanity, for example, was not allowed in our home, not from us, our friends, or any visitors. Our longtime visitor, however, got away with four-letter words that burned my ears and made my dad squirm and my mother blush. My dad didn't permit the liberal use of alcohol, but the stranger encouraged us to try it on a regular basis. He made cigarettes look cool, cigars manly, and pipes distinguished. He's talking about the stranger that's moved in with them. He talked freely, much too freely, about sex. His comments were sometimes blatant, sometimes suggestive, and generally embarrassing. I know now that my early concepts about relationships were influenced strongly by the stranger. Time after time, he opposed the values of my parents, yet he was seldom rebuked and never asked to leave. More than 50 years have passed since the stranger moved in with our family. He has blended right in and is not nearly as fascinating as he was at first. Still, if you could walk into my parents' den today, you would still find him sitting over in his corner, waiting for someone to listen to him, talk and watch him draw his pictures. His name, we just call him TV. He has a wife now. We call her computer. Their first child is called cell phone. Second child, iPod. Third child, BlackBerry. Fourth child, iPad. Somebody tell me who the fifth child would be. Tablet. My wife made a comment here a while back, and I felt the Lord begin to deal with me about that, and I thought, Brother Samuel, I wish I'd have made that one. I'd put it in my book of quotes. But it belongs to her. She said, historically, and this is rewording a little bit, but she said, there was a time when the folks would leave their TV and go shopping. They would leave their TV and go to church. They would leave their TV and go shopping, go to church, then leave it to go to work. But she said they don't leave that cell phone to go nowhere.
1: Come on now. Amen. Amen. Amen.
0: They don't leave it to go nowhere. Now, we don't want to throw too many stones at somebody with a TV. At least they leave it to go to work.
1: Come on. Come on now.
0: At least they'll leave it to go shopping. I mean, you got as much danger getting run over in the shopping center as you do out on the highway with somebody texting while you're walking down the aisle.
1: Come on. Amen.
0: A And so we consider that what's that got to do with awakened by silence? Because you see, we have become so involved with technology and so involved with everything that's around us until we've become accustomed to the noise. We've been accustomed to the lights on the screen. We've become accustomed to all of these wonderful things. And some things have become very profitable for us on our jobs, profitable to communicate. But yet, we fail to see how that the enemy likes to take simple things and make dangerous things out of them. I'll be honest with you tonight. I can't preach to somebody that's got a TV if I'm sitting watching YouTube 3 or 4 hours in a day. I can't talk to you about a TV if I spend as much time in front of a computer and not doing anything but just foolish things and taking up time. The thief of time is what the enemy is aiming to use in one form or one way or another to get the church distracted from the business at hand. Why cannot we hear the voice of God like the old timers heard the voice of God? Because we got too much noise. There's a roar. There's a sound. There's something going on all the time. I love gospel music, but there comes a time to shut the CD player off, to cut it off, and let everything around me turn to silent so I can wake up and realize not just when I'm in church, but when I'm at the house, when I'm on the job, wherever I'm at, that I can realize that Jesus is coming back. I must be ready. I must be prepared. Somebody is dying around me and on their way to hell. God help me to shut all the noise and everything off around me that I can hear Him. Because while all that noise is going, there's a knock at the door of my heart by the Spirit of God, and I cannot hear the knock. I cannot hear the knock. There's a cry at a distance saying, come to Macedonia. Come and help us. You think Paul could have heard that cry? You think he could have heard that in that dream he had or vision? If he'd have been preoccupied with technology of the day, if it had been then, if he'd have been preoccupied with everything going on in our community that's outside of the realm of the things of God, you think he could have heard that cry, come help me, if he's occupied with all the things that occupy us? I want to ask somebody in this house tonight to stop and think for just a little while. Am I able to hear God like I should be able to hear God? What is going on in my life that is stopping me from hearing God?

0: house, got down to pray, and didn't have your cell phone handy in case somebody called, but rather put the thing in another room and put it on silent so it would not disturb you and would not hinder you. How many times have people knelt at an altar in our holiness churches and couldn't pray for looking at that phone to figure out who is sending me a text message? How many times have we been worshiping God and been bothered and interfered with because something is making a noise around us and we can't hear God because it's too noisy around us? Awakened by silence. Because it's so easy when I lay down at night and that roar's going. In other words, I want it. On Sundays, if I get a chance to get me about a 20-minute quick one, quick nap, I'll cut that fan on. It makes it so easy to pass out to nothing, nothing land. Hallelujah. But if it gets turned off, it wakes me up. I simply want to say, can you turn your fan off in spiritual terms tonight? Could you turn your fan off for a while? Can we turn whatever it is off that's creating a noise that's making us sleep? That's helping us sleep. Take away from ourselves personal discipline those things that hinder us from hearing the voice of God. And our text said, and he said, and that now knowing the time, that now it is high time. It is high time to awake out of sleep. We've heard that terminology as children. I did. My mama tell me to do something, I'd act like I didn't want to do it. She'd say, it's high time you got to doing it, son. I knew what she meant. I mean, it's do or get done right now. It's high time that you started doing this. He said, knowing the time, knowing the hour that we're in, it is high time to awake out of sleep. Whatever's helping me sleep, I must personally do away with it. Put it off to the side so that I can wake up. For now is our salvation nearer than when we believed. I've found two schools of thought here, and I believe both of them will work. I believe the Lord would have us to look at both of them. One for certain is that Jesus Christ is coming, and it's high time to wake out of sleep because the consummation of our salvation is nearer tonight than it's ever been. And somebody said, looking at this, he thought that he might be saying this, that it's high time to wake out of sleep. Our salvation is nearer, meaning we know more about what God has called us to do and what God expects out of us as born again believers. We know more about that tonight than we've ever known before. I can tell you at 42 years in the Lord, I know a lot more about what God expects than I knew 42 years ago. It's high time. If I've got any drowsiness about me, it's high time. If there's any slumber about me, to wake up, because I cannot plead ignorance now. I know what God expects. I know what God's word says. I know what He's calling on my heart to do. I've got to wake up, cut that thing off that's causing me to rest in the spiritual realm. Cut it off. Cut it off. Make it silent so I can hear the voice of God.
1: Amen.
0: There's some folks like to talk extremely a lot.
1: You're right.
0: And I have felt like telling them, and I have told some sometimes, I said, listen, be quiet so I can talk. I'm not a big talker. And I just listen and listen and listen. I I thought about the young man that died. I remember the last time I talked to him, I listened more than I talked. And I wondered, should I have talked more? But when the man's pouring his heart out and he's saying all the right things that he needs to do, I felt like all I need to say is, you're right. You're right. You're right. But you see, if you and I do not be quiet sometimes, God can't talk to us. You understand that I've learned in 42 years what prayer can really be in a profitable manner. And that's not to spend my entire hour, if I'm going to allot an hour for prayer, or be it 2 hours or whatever the time that I would discipline for that certain moment, that I don't spend the entirety of it doing all the talking. But I allot him time to respond to what I said. And I allow him opportunity to respond to talk to me before I begin to talk to him. Because what he's got to say to me, I believe is going to be more important than what I've got to say to him. The depths of all of this scripture hearing and this thought about the TV and certainly, surely, I wouldn't have to preach on TV here tonight. But I don't know. God knows all about it. He knows what's hid behind the cabinet doors. And He knows who's made that computer a TV. And discreetly using it in the same fashion and form as somebody they're condemning for having a TV. And regardless of the piece of technology, whatever it is, be it a radio. Somebody said to me years ago, probably, my goodness, long time ago, yeah, you expect me to give up my TV, you give up your newspaper. Just forget trying to justify yourself. Try to position yourself to hear God. Come on here. We try to justify ourselves when reality is, if you know anything about the Word of God, there's no justification that's generated from an individual. It has to come from God. He's the one that does the justifying. When I try to justify myself, I'm going down a dead end road. So if something comes in my path, something comes over that pulpit, something comes in that Sunday school class that's coming against something I'm doing, forget trying to justify yourself. Listen to what it's saying and see where the good can come out of it in your life. Awake. Because the night is far spent. The night is far spent. We're in the dark, dark hour of the night. The night is far spent. The day is at hand. The sun's about to rise on the last day. Let us therefore cast off the works of darkness and let us put on the armor of light. He's not talking to the gamblers and the drunkards and the whoremongers. He's talking to the believers. Let us walk. Let us cast off the works of darkness. And let us put on the armor of light. Well, Brother Morgan's come by and he's preached to us that we can't have a cell phone. We can't have an iPad. We can't have an iPod. We can't have a tablet. We can't have a computer. He's just old fashioned. No wonder he looks like he does. Old codger don't know where it's at. Did I say you couldn't have a computer? Did I say you couldn't have an iPad? I don't know what one is. You might not need to have one. Help me, Pastor. I said, turn the thing off so you can hear God. Maybe when you hear God, it won't be so special to you anymore. It won't be so glorified to your hand like it used to be. Glory to God. I want to ask something tonight. Can I ask something tonight, Pastor? Praise the Lord. I don't want you to vote. I don't want to embarrass you. But how many brought your cell phone in the church tonight because you deathly had to have it in here? I mean, you had to have it in here because you was expecting a $1 million call any minute. I worried about this message a little bit because I mentioned some of these things the last time, giving reference to a message that the Lord had gave me, and I finally preached it up in Pennsylvania about cigarettes, drugs and all of that stuff and addictions. But I want us to think. I'm here not to make you shout and not to make you rally around me, make me think you think I can preach, but I want to make you think tonight. I believe the Holy Ghost wants us to think tonight. Not just you, but us. I want to know something. Why would you bring the thing in the house of God if you wasn't expecting to use it here? Amen. Why didn't you leave it in your car? Because it's sticky. It's sticky. And we can laugh about it till the cows come home. But if we could just stop and think about it for just a moment. Lord, can I live without this? You certainly can. Well, what I do if somebody needs me? They'll do what they did 30 years ago when there wasn't such a thing. They'll rap on the door and say, we need you. I'm simply talking about obstacles that we've created within our own selves. Things that are good in the proper place, but we've let them become obstacles in our path until God really doesn't speak to us because we're not listening to Him. Yes, I'm listening to Him, preacher. Unglue your hand. Oh, help me, Jesus. Whole time I preached here the other night in another state, in another month, some gal was texting the whole time I preached. And you thought, well, maybe she was looking up scriptures on it. Not the way she was looking and blushed when I made a comment that kind of went that way. And maybe if you got the scriptures on it, you might need to identify it so nobody will prejudge you. Come on now, listen, Lord. But I'm happy with what I got in my hand right here. Amen. Hallelujah. Because if the battery goes out, this still says what it's going to say. Come on now. Hallelujah. Glory to God. I said, if in any restaurant, if the lights go out, don't worry, there'll still be light in there. Amen. There'll be enough of them in there to illuminate the room. Come on. Oh, he's meddling. No, don't want you to think that I'm coming here with a sword in my hand about cell phones every time I come. Because I got to wonder when the Lord laid us on my heart. It seemed like I said something last time I was there. And I worried, you ever do things like that?
1: You're just helping me out. That's all.
0: I got to worry, Lord. I don't want the folks from here to tell their friends. Because listen, time we get through tonight, and I hope it's not before we get through, somebody in Virginia will know what Dennis Morgan preached.
2: Come on now. Amen.
0: Shout amen if I'm telling you the truth. The night brother, I can't remember his name, but the night brother so-and-so resigned his church down in South Georgia. It was already published in Virginia and other states before people 5 miles away knew about it.
1: Come on now. Amen.
0: How'd they know that? You figure.
1: Facebook. Come on now.
0: Yeah. And I don't want you to run around out. All Brother Morgan preaches is about cell phones and TVs. I want you to ask that pretty woman that lives with me, that's my wife, amen, if that's all I preach. And if you want to look at my notes, my titles and all, I'll show you it ain't all I preach. These prisoners, they have problem with cell phones too. They'll get more time for it. But what I'm wanting to say, what the Spirit of the Lord wants us to hear, is Him.
1: Amen.
0: Martha, Martha, you're cumbered about many things. We've been able to get our hands into many things that we used to could not get them into. And it's distracting us. Just want you to stop and think. Is it not distracting us? When the noise stops, the enormousness of silence speaks volumes to our hearts. Y'all listen to it real right here. Listen to silence. Certainly, if a small, still voice was to appear, you could hear it. But I want to do something right here. You might think it's foolish. But I want everybody in the house, when I snap my thumb after I count to three, I want you to give your name and birthday in an audible sound, that the person on the other end of the pew can hear it. I want you to do that. 1, 2, 3. Now, could anybody hear anything that really made a lot of good sense to you? Huh? You caught bits and pieces. I caught a Rufus Caraway, but I couldn't quite get the date because of all the mumbo jumbo out there. But now listen to silence. What did you say?
2: Date's April 26th.
0: You heard it, didn't you? God wants to talk to the church of our hour. Church, He wants to talk to us.
2: You're right.
0: He wants to talk to us. Like I said, I like gospel music. I like to plug a CD in there and listen to it going down the road. But often I realize I'm missing something God's wanting to say. And I'll turn it off and I'll do that to my wife, and she knows that means.
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5: Anytime I want to. I can play around, I can mess around, I can fool around. And then when I need God, I can call on Him. And He's like a genie in a bottle. We can pull that that lamp down and rub it like a genie in a bottle. He just pops out and says, I'll give you three wishes. But you see, God's not a genie in a bottle tonight. He is God. He's a merciful God. He's an awesome God. He's not a fair God. He's a just God. Things that don't seem fair to us, it doesn't really matter, because God's not worried about being fair. He's worried about being just. And that's why things are like they are. I turned away the Lord one time to me. That's all it takes, is just one time too many. I want you to stand with me tonight as we open up to the book of Exodus. I got a heavy heart tonight. It's always a privilege to have you here. God is good to us. He's made a divine appointment for you to be here. And so we're glad that you are here. Exodus, the 8th chapter. We'll be reading verses 9 and 10. Exodus, the 8th chapter, verses 9 and 10. If you have that, say amen. The Bible said, then Pharaoh called for Moses and Aaron and said, entreat the Lord that he may take away the frogs from me and from my people, and I will let the people go, that they may do sacrifice unto the Lord. And Moses said unto Pharaoh, glory over me. When shall I entreat for thee, and for thy servants, and for thy people, to destroy the frogs from thee and thy houses, that they may remain in the river only? Listen real close to Pharaoh's answer. He said, tomorrow. And he said, be it according to thy word, that thou mayest know that there is none like unto the Lord our God. Lift your hands tonight and pray for us, all that would. Father, we come to you. We love you. We honor you. We praise you. We thank you for all the help tonight. We thank you for the visitors. We thank you for your Spirit. We thank you for your grace. We thank you for your mercy. We thank you for everything. But God, we're asking you to do a special work tonight. Roll your sleeves up, God. Make yourself real to us in this service. Help us, God. Clear my mind. Clear my thought. Give me clarity of thought and speech. Father, we'll give you the glory, the honor, and the praise. In Jesus' name we pray tonight. Somebody say amen. Amen. You may be seated in the presence of the Lord. Hallelujah. I love a necktie, but man, I'm so fat I can't hardly wear them. But I'm getting skinnier. I'll be able to wear them one of these days without taking them off. Exodus 8, 9, and 10. The Bible said, and Moses said unto Pharaoh, glory over me. When shall I entreat for thee and for thy servants and for thy people to destroy the frogs from thee and thy houses, that they may remain in the river only? Pharaoh said, tomorrow. He said, tomorrow. I'd like to preach tonight, the Lord help me, on one more night with the frogs. One more night with the frogs. Not a new sermon. It's been preached many times before. But nevertheless, it's very pertinent and very necessary for this service tonight. I've never understood why a person would want to be lost without God. I can remember when I was an unregenerated man searching for something to soothe my soul, never found it. The tragedy of it all was I knew that I needed God, searching here and searching there, and all the while I knew where the answer was at. It was in God. I wouldn't have told my friends. I wouldn't have told none of my lady friends. I wouldn't have told none of my family. But deep down in my heart, I knew the answer to all my problems. I knew the answer to all of my heartaches was in God. There were many nights that God would call me, but I would refuse Him. There was countless times I felt the wooing of the Spirit. And I was in heartache. I was in pain. I was grieving. I was lonely. But I would turn away the call of God. Nights when the load of sin was threatening my life. There were times that I thought about death and how easy it would be just to end it all. There were times that I contemplated suicide and pondered upon it. And I knew that hell awaited me. And I didn't want to go to hell. I didn't want to die lost. And there was many times the only thing that kept me from ending my life was the fear of spending eternity in a place called hell. You see, even with my mind pondering upon suicide, there was a fear of hell that drove me to Christ. You see, I got sick and tired of being sick and tired. I got tired of waking up in the morning and putting on a facade and pretending to everybody that I was something that I was not. I got tired of making a pretense to everybody. I got tired of make-believe that I was something that I was not. It was this turmoil in my mind. I had no peace. I couldn't sleep at night. And when I did sleep, I had dreams that haunted me. It was terrible, the things that I went through because of sin, the things that I had to endure because of the things that I was doing in my life. And it was terrible because I knew that at any time that I could have called upon God, He was wooing my heart. He was pulling at my soul. But I was so stubborn and so rebellious, I wouldn't come to God. It was all of this that drove me to Christ. It was the loneliness. It was the anger that I felt. It was the hatred that made me fight all the time and made me curse and swear and use God's name in vain. It was these feelings of emptiness, these feelings of desolation that caused me to go to Christ. I said, I'm tired of the hog pen. I'm tired of the mess. I want Jesus in my life. And so I found myself turning it over to the one that could fix everything. How many's ever met that man that can fix everything? You know, he can take a broken heart and he can fix it. He can take a messed up marriage and he can just fix it so easily. He can fix what we've messed up. He can take a life that's been torn and wrecked by sin and he can fix it so easily. But you know, we, as a sinner, I've seen over and over, they just continue. They walk in the midst of turmoil. They're on the verge of losing everything. Their marriage is in chaos. They don't know if they're even going to be here next year, if their marriage is going to make it. They're in the middle of turmoil. They're on the verge of losing everything. But they still won't come to God. I don't understand that. I've seen men and women who were in major trouble. And they knew their only hope was in God. Yet they remained in sin. They remained in sin. They desire to continue in the wages of sin. I read where a preacher went to visit a group of young ladies in a prison. He didn't really know what he was getting into. He thought he was going to come in and find an old group of haggling women with scars and wounds from years of life of degradation. But as he walked in, he was surprised that he found beautiful young ladies in here. Average age was 17. 16-year-old girls. One had got caught with 10 different men. There were some in there incarcerated for prostitution. Some in there for living vile lives and lewdness at dance halls. 17 was the average age of those young girls. Sitting in the stench, in the mess of that cell with the toilet that was open for everybody to see. The stench was terrible. Rats in that cell. And the preacher began to preach about Jesus Christ and how he could deliver a soul from those kind of conditions. And they laughed at the preacher and wouldn't give their lives to God. Even though sin had torn them apart, even though sin had wrecked their lives, they said, we want to stay right here. Even though we're hurting, even though we're in pain, even though we're going to hell, we're going to continue in the place and the state that we're in. And they would not give their lives to God. The story I read tonight is an old one. It's been preached many times. We sing songs about Egypt was once our home. I was a slave, helpless in sin did roam, love light did crave. That's what I'm talking about tonight, dwelling in the bondage of Egyptian, pounding upon your backs with whips, building houses of brick and mortar in pain. Egypt was once my home, a slave in sin. We sing songs. It's a Sunday school text. We teach our children about Moses and the crossing of the Red Sea, my little girl, every night. She said, Daddy, read me a story. And I say, what you mean, read me a story? She said, read me about Moses. And so I tell her about Moses crossing the Red Sea. And so we know the story about Moses and all of that. And tonight's text is situated in the midst of Egypt and the Red Sea crossing. It's right in the middle. You see, Moses was tending to his father-in-law's sheep. And he came down upon a burning bush. The Bible said he beheld a bush that was burning. But there was something peculiar about this bush. He was not being consumed. He was just fire. He was just burning. But there was no ashes. There was really no smoke because nothing was happening. It was a fire, but it was not consuming the bush. We know very well that as God was speaking to Moses there, he spoke to Moses and said, Moses, take off your shoes. The ground you're standing on is holy ground. And Moses slipped his shoes off and God gave him a mandate. He said, I want you to go down to Egypt. I want you to go back to Pharaoh. And I want you to stand boldly in Pharaoh's face and tell him to let my people go. And so we know him. Moses tried to get out of it. Moses tried to shun the call of God. But God took away all of excuses and said, Moses, I need you to go to Egypt. I need you to cry out to Pharaoh and let my people go and deliver my people out of Egyptian bondage. And so we find Moses saddling up and going down. And as he travels down, I know he's praying and he's seeking the face of God, him and Aaron, his brother with his rod in his hand, a Moses with fire in his eyes and a mandate upon his soul. I must go and preach the gospel, even the King Pharaoh, the most powerful man on the planet. So Moses stands in the face of Pharaoh and he cries to Pharaoh, Pharaoh, let my people go. But Moses, his message was not having any effect on Pharaoh. His heart was hardened. God warned Pharaoh that if you don't let my people go, pestilence is going to come upon your land. But Pharaoh was so stubborn, he would not let the Israelites go out of Egypt. Now I want you to see Moses and Aaron as they approach Pharaoh and they throw the rod upon the ground. They toss the rod down and it becomes a serpent in the presence of all of Pharaoh and his magicians. But Pharaoh's magicians threw their rod down and it too became a serpent. But the thing about it was God, the serpent that came out of Moses' rod, it turned and consumed the rod and the serpent of Pharaoh's magicians. And so God was saying, yeah, you may be able to imitate this miracle, but the miracle of God is greater than anything the world can produce. And so now we see Pharaoh's heart is still hardened, but Moses ain't done yet. He stretches his rod over the river and he turns all the water into blood. And now we're finding a fish are dying and the water is polluted and it stench. This is terrible. It's horrific. But Pharaoh's heart would not soften up. Pharaoh's magicians turned water into blood too. He didn't get very far. The rivers were turned into blood. The plagues were awful. But this brings us to tonight's text. God told Moses, said, I want you to stretch your rod out over the streams, out over the rivers, out over the brooks, out over the ponds. And I want you to bring frogs upon the land. Moses was commanded to stretch his arm over all the water and command that frogs come upon the land of Egypt. There were frogs that came up out of every stream. There were frogs that came up out of every passage of water. Frogs began to come forth. They came forth by the millions. There were straws everywhere you could go. Everywhere you look, mothers were cooking. And they would open up their ovens and frogs would come out. They were trying to go to their dishes. And they would pull cups out of the cupboard. And they would pour the cup full of milk. And as they went to drink that milk, 2 eyes would pop up of frogs in the cups. They would put their shoes on. And you got it right. There's frogs in their shoes. They would try to lay down in bed at night. But as Uncle Bob laid down, he had some company in the bed with him. A frogs in the bed. His pocket, he put on his shirt in the morning to go to work. And his pocket started moving. He looked down and there was a frog in his pocket. It didn't matter where they turned. There was frogs all around. They were trying to sweep them out the door. But when they opened up the door, 1,000 more would come in. There was frogs on the tables. There was frogs on the couch. There was frogs in the dishes. There was frogs in the food. There was frogs everywhere. And not only that, but they began to die. And the sun began to bake them. And the Bible made plain that the land stank because of the frogs. A children was walking down the road, and instead of having mud between their toes, they were treading upon frogs. It was disgusting. It was horrific. It was a plague that brought Pharaoh's heart down. He softened his heart. The frogs were so atrocious that Pharaoh said, "Call for that Moses and Aaron. I'm tired of the frogs."
6: Amen. Hallelujah. I'm tired of the frogs. Pharaoh's heart was softened. He said, "It's time for me to let Israel go. I can't handle these frogs no more." So he calls, and Moses and Aaron stands before him. And I can't hardly fathom what happens next. I can't hardly understand. You see, Moses asked Pharaoh, "When do you want me to beseech the Lord that the frogs would leave?" And Pharaoh said, "Tomorrow." Tomorrow. This, you know, he said, "I cannot figure out tonight. Frogs in his food. Frogs in his bed. Frogs in his clothes. Frogs all over his house. And God is ready to remove the frogs instantly. He's going to push the frogs back instantaneously." But instead of Pharaoh saying, "Please, God, move these frogs," Pharaoh says, "I want you to remove them tomorrow." Pharaoh is saying, "Oh, Moses, I won't rid these frogs, but I want one more night with the frogs. Let me have one more night with them." Well, I don't know about you, but I don't understand that. Why could he have possibly chosen one more night to live with those frogs? You see, Pharaoh was a sinner, and Pharaoh was a type of sinners. Rebellious, proud, fleshly, godless. He was a good picture of today's sinner, a lost man outside of Christ. God had warned him, but like today, he stubbornly refused to obey God. So the frogs came. The frogs came because of sin, because of things in their life. Even so, saints, for sin is why people are plagued today. That's why things, troubles, and doubts, and burdens, and sufferings, a sickness, sorrow, fears, perplexities, broken hearts, shattered dreams, lives all messed up, marriage is messed up. It's because of sin. The frogs of trouble, the frogs of heartache, the frogs of emptiness, the frogs of pain. It's because of sin tonight. Hallelujah. Disappointments, heartaches, frogs, all of them. God would readily remove them, but for some stupid reason, and I don't mean that bad, but it's not wise. For some reason, they say, "Yes, I want rid of these frogs, But when do you want God to do it? Tonight? On this altar tonight? Are you going to come and tell God, I beseech you, Lord, rid me of all these things that I'm bringing up on myself? And God says, I'll do it. When do you want me to do it? And they say, well, not tonight, preacher. One more night with the frogs. I cannot understand. You see, Pharaoh said tomorrow. God says today is the day of salvation. I would like to talk to the Christian a little while tonight. You see, we are famous for saying that we're going to do something later. I would pray more, but I need one more night with the frogs. I would fast more, but I've got this to do. I've got that to do. And you know, we don't come to the house of God. We don't show up, and we wonder why God ain't a blessing. We're saying, give me one more night with the frogs. Give me one more night with the frogs. Yes, I want the power of God. Yes, I want the anointing of God. Yes, I want the blessings of God. But you're going to have to cry, oh, God, now. I do it now. I don't want these frogs another day in my life. Hallelujah. I would fast more. But, not tonight. We want to fully surrender to God. But for some reason, we don't do it today. You see, we want one more night with the frogs. We're going to get to that. People that want to start ministries. People that want to be used of God. People that, well, I want to be used of God, don't you? We talk about nursing homes. We talk about street ministries. We talk about preaching in the jails. We talk about going here. We talk about going there. And you say, well, why don't you go? Well, I might next week. I might next year. But God is saying, all you want is another night with the frogs in your life. I know it's hurting you. I know you're miserable. I know you're in pain. I know you're not right with God. I know you're suffering. But it's your own fault. But God said, I'll take the frogs away right now if you want me to. Hallelujah. Help me, Holy Ghost and priest, tonight. What about the backslider? What about the sinner? They'll usually admit that they need to come back to God. They will admit that they have had nothing but trouble since they went away from God. But when you ask them to give their lives to the Lord, they'll tell you, I'm going to put it off to tomorrow. I know that I'm a sinner. I know that I don't have the grace of God in my life. I know I don't have the love of God in my life. I know I don't got the compassion of God in my life. I know that I'm empty. I know that I'm hurting. I know I'm in pain. And the preacher's calling you tonight and telling you, you don't got to live that way no more. You don't got to put up with that no more. I'm going to open an altar and you can get it right. But are you going to say, for the Lamb, I will call out to God? Or are you going to say, I want one more night with the frogs? The choice is yours tonight. Illustration. Listen to me close. 15-year-old boy got in a fight with his father. He packs his duffel bag and he leaves the house. He finds a very peculiar place to stay. He crawls down into the sewer. And for 2 weeks, he slept upon an old nasty mattress. And he tried to cook his food upon a one little burning coal oil stove. When they found him, he was living with the rats in the sewer. He was living in the degradation of the city was flowing right by him. For 2 weeks they found him and they delivered him back to his father. And his father said, son, why did you want to stay 2 weeks in a sewer? If you had come back, I would have forgiven you. I would have let you come right back home. And that's the way it is, sinner friend. God will forgive you tonight. Why do you stay in the sewer of this world? Why do you stay in the filth of this world? When Christ died for you, he shed his blood for you, and he said he will forgive all sins. He's faithful and just to forgive us of all our transgressions. Hallelujah. Throughout the years, I've met many of these tomorrow men and women. The Bible gives us a lot of examples. One man, Christ, came by and said, take your cross and follow me. He said, but Master, let me go bury my dead father first. And Jesus said, let the dead bury the dead. What Jesus was telling that young man was, if you want to serve me, come on and follow me. He knew that if he went back home, his mom and daddy would probably talk him out of going with Jesus. And so what he said was, I want to go with you, Jesus, but I need another night with the frogs. I need another night. I'm not ready yet. And so he went away and he never followed Jesus. You see, the problem with all this is, the frogs may not leave tomorrow. Pharaoh said tomorrow. They left the next day. But sometimes the frogs don't leave tomorrow. I come to tell you that the frogs will probably be there tomorrow. They're not going anywhere. Your heart is going to hurt tomorrow. You see, the rich young ruler wanted one more night with the frogs of his riches. He came to Jesus and said, what can I do to inherit eternal life? And Jesus said, sell what you got, give it to the poor, take up your cross and follow me. But the Bible said he turned and he walked away sorrowfully because he had great possessions. He wanted one more night with the frogs of his riches. But listen to me, rich young ruler. In the morning you're going to wake up and you're still going to be empty. You're still going to be void. That which made you come to Jesus in the first place, it's still going to be there. It's still going to haunt you. It's still going to take you down.

the door and they go right back to sinning. And their lives haven't been changed. They only prayed enough to get conviction off of them. What they said was, I'm tired of the frauds, but I'm not going to commit my life totally to God. I'm going to stay one more night, and one more night becomes two more nights, and two nights becomes three nights, until your life is consumed in filth and in turmoil and the things of this world. Oh God. Another thing, third thing I'd like to say tonight, not only may the frogs not leave tomorrow, but something worse may come in the place of the frogs. Now this was true in the case of Pharaoh. After the frogs came lice, then flies, then locusts, then boils, then in hell mingled with fire, then darkness that they could feel. And last, the death angel crossed over Egypt and slew the firstborn in every Egyptian home. It's a stark tragedy. Oh, the miseries of a sinner man or sinner woman. You see, my wife has a cousin. She was in the house of God, and she decided that the frogs, they were creeping back into her life, and trouble started coming and things started happening, and she didn't know if she was going to be able to make it or not. And she started talking about leaving the church and quitting God. And the Holy Ghost moved upon me. And I said, if you leave the house of God, you're going to lose everything you got. But she didn't believe me. She thought that she could get away with it. She thought the frogs was all that was going to plague her. And she walked away from God. And she lost her children. She lost her husband. She lost her job. She lost her vehicles. She lost everything she had. You see, it would be one thing if it was only frogs, but tomorrow may very well be something worse than you can handle, my friend. My. How many times have we seen God try and deliver a soul from impending pain and agony, but they lingered so long and they ended up in a great deal of trouble? I've seen God call their names. I've seen God call and beckon them and try to warn them that if you don't turn from your ways, oh, something worse is going to come upon you. And they walk out them doors lost and undone without God, and it came and they crumbled and they had to go to a bottle. They had to go to a needle to try to find some satisfaction. Help us, Holy Ghost. You need to get right with God right now while there's still a chance. Help us, Holy Ghost. Oh, folks think they can tolerate the frogs. They think that they can ride this plague of frogs out. But you see, the next plague is going to be a lot worse. You may be able to handle what's in your life right now, but you mark it down. You mark this down, my friend, that tomorrow's plague is going to make today's plague look like a flu. That tomorrow what's going to happen is going to make today's plague looks like something very, very light. You see, tomorrow holds something that you don't understand and that you'll never fathom until it comes upon you. You don't see it coming. You're walking around and everything is like it is always been until the plague comes and it buckles you to your knees. And then you pray and ask God again, please take the lice off of us. And you just pray that same old prayer that God is wanting you to give your life wholeheartedly unto Him. He wants to use you. He wants to bless you. He wants to save your soul. What about it? Would you come tonight? The preacher was visiting dinner table, and just on the wall, large portrait of a beautiful blue-eyed baby boy. He looked around, but he didn't see no baby. Only a picture hanging on the wall. He didn't ask a lot of questions, but he found out later that this family at one time

0: Abraham was so wealthy, and they desired wealth and money so much that they got to a place they forsook the house of God. They were devout Christians now, but the man noticed that there was an air of sadness about them. And so he found out later that these people had slipped away from God, and they had almost idolized this small child. The husband had fallen sick and was at the hospital recovering from an operation. They had a fancy home. He had fancy barns and cars. And one of his barns burnt down, and his child died in the flames of that barn. And the man and woman, eventually they yielded to God and went back to God. But don't you think that's an awful high price to pay? Don't you think it's an awful high price to pay? Yes, they were saved, but they lost the flower of their home because they were so stubborn that they wanted another night with the frogs. It's insanity that God loves you so much. He'll do whatever it takes to save your soul. Is that what you want? You want God to send more pigs? He'll do it. I said He'll do it. It'd be a lot better to come now. Come now. In Jesus' name, give your life to God tonight. Young lady threw a big party. It was her coming out party. Oh, she was an adult now, and she was going to go and have her time. And in a drunken stupor, her and her perverted friends, they snuck into the zoo, and they thought they would tantalize the bear. And she had her arm stuck to the cage and was tantalizing this grizzly bear until he clamped down upon her arm. And he grabbed her, bear hugged him, and chewed her arm so bad that they had to amputate it. You say, well, I can live with the frogs. You may live with the frogs, but what are you going to do when it's not a frog and it's a bear? That's what Amos said. They ran from a lion and they came into a bear. They tried to run into the house to find shelter. They leaned upon a wall and a serpent bit them. You can run, but you can't hide. It's going to catch up with you sooner or later. Here's my last point tonight. Not only may the frogs not leave tomorrow, not only may something worse come in the place of the frogs, but tomorrow may never come. God says, boast not thyself of tomorrow. The United States of America is nicknamed the land of sudden death. Two people die every second. 120 every minute, 7,200 every hour. 172,800 people die every hour, every day. 1.2 million people die every week. Just because it hasn't happened to you yet doesn't mean that it's not going to. We're crying tonight, sinners and backsliders alike, give us one more night with the frogs, and tomorrow I'll change. Tomorrow I'll pray. Tomorrow I'll get right. But saints of God, tomorrow doesn't always come. Listen to me, tomorrow may not come. This may be your last service to get right with God. Hallelujah. I was preaching revival. I went to Walmart one night in Kentucky where I live at. A young man walked up to me who had been going to the church where I was in revival, holding and preaching a revival there, and he brought his brother up to me, and he said, here's my brother, called him by name. He said, he's lost. And I began to talk to him. I said, won't you come to revival? We're in a powerful revival. I think there was like 80 or 100 got saved in 4 or 5 weeks. About 100 got baptized in the Holy Ghost, or some 60 or 70. It was just unbelievable what God was doing there. And he came, Brother Johnson. And the man gave his heart to God. And he played his guitar. He sang. He came faithfully. He was working for God. But I noticed he began to slip out. He began to slip back. He quit bringing his guitar to church. And before I knew, he was on the back seat. I went back and talked to him. I said, son, you don't need to leave the house of God. But he said, I'm not. But he didn't come back. He backslid on God. I was standing in the parking lot. I wept and cried. I said, come back, church. I come back to church, Rick. He said, I will tomorrow night. One more night at the Falls. The next night I cried. I said, Rick, come back to church. He said, I will tomorrow night. One more night at the Falls. But there came one night. I cried. I begged him. I said, come back to church. He said, give me one more night. But he never got the next day. He died. And he went to hell because he refused to call out on God to get rid of the frogs. Oh, God. Preaching on the streets of Richmond. A schoolboy friend of mine. I hadn't seen him in a long time. He came staggering down the street between two bars. I grabbed him by the arm. I said, what are you doing down here? He was drunk. He said, well, I'm just having a good time. And I said, Jeff, I want you to come to church with me Sunday. Well, first, I said, I want you to pray with me. He said, not tonight, Dave. Call me Sunday. Give me another night. The frogs. Now, you know, you look at me strange. But it's ludicrous. It's insanity. The very thing that a man wants away from, he holds so dear. Friday night after Friday night, you'd never believe how many Friday nights, months of Friday nights, here he come. Same old, same old. Same old tracks, same old words. Come on, Jeff. Pray with me, son. You're not going to... This could be your last chance. No. I'm going to have a little fun tonight. I'm going to go here and drink away my problems. I'm going to go drink away all the things in my life. And I said, come on, man. Come to church with me. I'll come. Call me Saturday. I'll go to church. He said, I want one more night with the frogs. This went on for about 3 months. And I noticed one Friday night I didn't see him out on the street. And I got caught wind. They said he was in an automobile accident. And he died. Do you know how it feels to look down upon the face of a young man that you begged him to come away from the frogs? And he said, I want one more night. I'm talking about my friend. I'm talking about just a normal young man who worked in the factory. He had a normal job. He was poor like the rest of us, just like you. But death took him. Behold, now is the accepted time. The Holy Ghost saith, today. If you hear His voice, harden not your heart. Stand across the house. I want every head bowed, every eye closed. Every head bowed, every eye closed. My uncle was a backslid man. He was a good man. I mean, good moral man. He didn't drink. I think the only vice he had was smoking. Oh, I never heard him curse. Never heard him say a dirty word. Spent most of his Saturdays and Sundays listening to gospel music. Before he died, he started going to the house of God. But he would never pray. He'd sit along the second or third row and he'd play his guitar and they'd give an altar call. He'd go back and talk to him, but he wouldn't pray. And he wanted one more night. I was working at a factory when they called me. And my aunt had gone in that morning and he was dead. He died with the frogs in his bed. He died in a sinful condition. Now I ask you to bow your heads. I ask you to close your eyes. Please reverence that tonight. I need to talk to some people here tonight. I don't understand why you want to live with the frogs when you can have the dove. I don't understand. I cannot fathom why you're trying to make a marriage work on your own. Why you're trying to get peace on your own. Why you're trying to get joy on your own. God is the only one that's going to be able to give that to you. I want to ask somebody in this room. Please, sister. Please. I've got to give an altar call here. Every head bowed. I want to ask, is there one here this night lost, undone without God? You'd like to say, Brother Lamb, I don't want frogs in my life anymore. Would you lift your hand, please? Come on. Sister Grace, come to the piano. I saw that hand. Put them down quickly. Would there be another? Would there be another? Brother Lamb, I'm tired. I'm tired of the frogs. I'm tired of the frogs. God bless them. Lift your hand right now. Say, I'm tired of the frogs. I don't want to know if I see that hand. Would there be another? Would there be another? Thank you, Holy Ghost. My, my, my. Would there be another? I don't want to live this life no more. I'm tired of the emptiness. I'm tired of the pain. I'm tired of the sorrow. Only God can take it away. I'm going to come tonight. I'm going to get things right for God. Would you lift your hands? Would there be one more? All right, this altar is open. I want everyone that can. Everyone that lifted your hand tonight, I want you to come around this altar. I want you to make your way around to the altar and seek the face of God tonight. I beseech thee, Lord, do away with these frogs. Do away with these frogs. I'm tired of them. I'm tired of the things that are in my life. Come around the altar and pray tonight.
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3: 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But when I was looking through this book that I got, and I found this poem, and I like it. So I'm going to, this is a first, this is, y'all, I'm going to practice on y'all. First time I've ever read it. Build for yourselves a strong box. Fashion each part with care. When it's strong as your hand can make it, put all your troubles there. Hide there all your thoughts of your failures and each bitter cup that you quaff. Lock all your heartaches within it and then set on the lid and laugh. Tell no one else its contents. Never its secrets share. When you've dropped in your care and worry, keep them forever there. Hide them from sight so completely that the world will never dream half. Fasten that strong box securely. Then just set on the lid and laugh. Hallelujah. Huh? Praise God. Some of y'all been through problems. Wouldn't you like to do that? Just sit on the lid and laugh. Hallelujah. Praise God. Do you know our God give us that opportunity when he said, cast all your cares on him, for he careth for you. Just we, Brother Ben, we can just sit on the lid and laugh. Hallelujah. Glory to God. Glory to God. 2 Timothy chapter 2. I'd like to read to you a little bit Paul's instructions to Timothy, chapter 2 and verse number 1. Would you stand with me one more time for the reading of God's word? 2 Timothy chapter number 2 and verse 1. Thou therefore, my son, be strong in the grace that is in Christ Jesus, and the things that thou hast heard of me among many witnesses, the same commit thou to faithful men who shall be able to teach others also. Thou, therefore, endure hardness as a good soldier of Jesus Christ. No man that warreth entangleth himself with the affairs of this life, that he may please him who hath chosen him to be a soldier. Praise God. Would you pray with me? Heavenly Father, we're grateful for your precious word, Lord. We're grateful, Lord, for every testimony, every song, Lord, the precious presence of your people. Lord, the precious presence of the Holy Ghost. I pray, Lord, that you'd bless this message that you spoke to my heart, Lord, and hearts would receive it, Lord. And God, lead us to a place of prayer tonight. Let this place of prayer, Lord, be above everything else in this entire day, Lord. Let it overshadow every song, Lord. Let it overshadow everything else in our life, God. Let this place of prayer tonight, God, let it just so fill us, Lord, and show us, God, and unburden us, Lord, that we might leave this place saying it's good to be in the presence of God. And we'll fail not to give you the praise and honor and glory. In Jesus' name we pray. Amen. Praise God. Thank you for standing and for the reading of God's word. I want to preach to you tonight, and Brother Ricky said it true. I've had quite a while to think about this. And pray about this message. And from the very beginning, this is laid upon my heart. And not always do I, and I may be completely terrible at trying to communicate it to you tonight. But this has been on my heart since the time that I was asked to come. In verse number one, first of all, Paul is speaking to Timothy to be strong in the grace that is in Christ Jesus. Verse number 2 tells about what he wants to do, amen, in the life of this young man. And the things that thou hast heard of me among many witnesses, the same commit thou to faithful men who shall be able to teach others also. Praise God. So I come tonight with a commitment to you. And I want you to know that I really love this generation. Praise God. I love this generation, and I don't feel like one of those who thinks this generation is inadequate. I don't think that this group of young people are weak. I don't feel like that we're losing, praise God, the war in this generation at all. As a matter of fact, we have required much of your generation as a nation already. We required your generation to go into foreign soils. We've required blood of your generation. We've required the life of many of this generation. And do you know, since the 70s, this generation has produced more Medal of Honor winners than anyone else since the 70s. Praise God. This is quite a generation, Lord of God. This is not a weak generation. Y'all help me preach just a moment. And I've come to commit to you tonight. Amen. Not because I'm committing to someone frail and weak that I'm afraid that's going to drop the ball, but I want to leave with you something that's so powerful. I want to leave to you a charge, amen, that Paul left to his son Timothy to commit. And he said to commit to faithful men who may be able to teach others also. And so my commitment goes to you, amen, with the faith that you are faithful men. Amen. The term men there means not, amen, a gender, amen, but a people. Praise God. I want to commit to you. Amen. The most precious thing in my life and the life of these other men and women here. We want to commit to you the care, amen, of the church of the Almighty God. Praise God. We want to pass the torch from one generation to the next. Amen. And never drop amongst the handoff. Never falter and fail, Brother Ricky. Amen. As we're trying to Brother Ben, to lay, amen, this responsibility, amen, in the hearts of men that I trust, in the hearts of men that I hold dear to me. Praise God. In the hearts of women, amen, that I see the power of God working in their lives. And I'm not looking for you to fail.

Amen. To reach far beyond. Amen. The places that we have stopped already. I'm looking for you. Amen. To be victorious in an hour when the world says you're going to fail. Hallelujah. Oh God. Oh God. I believe in you. I believe in you and your singing ability. I believe in your testifying ability. I believe in your preaching ability. I believe in your holy living ability. Praise God. Hallelujah. And I've come to preach to you tonight, amen, that I have a commitment to you. And this commitment in verse number 3 says, amen, that there's going to be an endurance of hardness as a good soldier of Jesus Christ. Did you know that the Lord chose the term soldier to describe His church? Glory to God. Did you know a lot of this precious Bible needs to be looked at from a military point of view? I wish B.H. Clendenin was here tonight and he could preach to you a little bit about a good soldier. Lord of God, I wish he could tell you about all the things that he suffered there. Amen. In World War II and all of those things. And I thought about it when I was studying, amen, for this message, and men and great men that have suffered and died for the cause. Praise the Lamb of God. And but there's going to be some endurance of hard. And we are called to be soldiers of the cross. Hallelujah. Glory to God. Glory to God. When I first got into boot camp, when I signed up, it wasn't any accident that I said that about those two old men. I've been thinking about that quite a bit. I remember when I got into boot camp, praise God, that I had long red hair when I was a young man. I had long red hair and a red goatee. I looked like my mommy, except my goatee was bigger than mom's. As a matter of fact, she never did have a goatee. When I first got into boot camp, one of the first things they did was make me look like everybody else. They made me look like everybody else. I went into the latrine. That's a fancy word in the Army for bathroom. After they cut my hair, there's a bunch of us Sylvania soft white bulbs with eyeballs looking back out in the mirror. And I didn't know who I was. I'm honest. I didn't know what, Brother Tim, I raised my hand to find out who I was. Yeah, come on, brother. Hallelujah. And then they put a uniform on me and made me look even more like everybody else. Hallelujah. And then they tried to teach me orders of marching, and praise God. You ever seen an old hillbilly boy when they try to make him march? I'm used to walking around the mountain like this, you know. And they made us walk alike. And they made us talk alike. Hallelujah. They indoctrinated us. And then they inoculated us. Hallelujah. They ran us. And then ran us some more. I remember Dave Reavers' tape when he joined and got in the Navy SEALs. And if y'all don't know who he is, you need to listen to his testimony. He said he's a fat guy and ended up in the Navy SEALs and said they ran him so much, said he lost so much weight, said he'd tease a hair on his legs to hold his socks up. Hallelujah. Lord God. Hallelujah. But they made something out of us.
that made something out of us. When I got into Holiness Church, I'd already got out of service, and I grew my long shag back. Hallelujah. Praise God. And I guarantee you, I didn't know Elmer Helton from nobody, but he could have lived, and he could have wore that old Smokey the Bear hat, and he could have been a drill sergeant. Hallelujah. Because he started doing some of the same things that they had done to me. Praise God. Hallelujah. I started talking about the way I looked and the way I acted and the way I dressed. Hallelujah. Glory to God. Y'all helping me, young folks. Praise God. And he was starting to make something of me. He was trying to make something of me. Y'all helping me preach. Glory to God. Glory to God. And I wish you knew that the love of these men of God, amen, if you've ever got crossways with your pastor, amen, over a standard of some kind of another, I wish you knew how much he loved you. I wish he knew how much he cared for you. Brother Keith, he loved it because of love. Amen, the things that we say, amen, the things that we try to hold to is to keep a soldier ready for battle. Praise God. I need to preach to you about verse number 4. Verse number 4 is my text. But verse number 4 says, no man that warreth entangleth himself with the affairs of this life that he may please him who had chosen him to be a soldier. Lord of God. Entangling. Lord of God. Anybody chop any wood here? Would you like to have somebody to be a welding a double-bitted axe around you if he's got hog lard on his hands? Huh? You want him to have a firm grip. Praise God, because an oak stump may not be the only thing he's going to split. Lord God. I want to preach to you just a little while, because the Lord has given me just a little bit of insight. I want to preach to you, you soldiers of the cross. I want to preach to you on the danger of distraction. The danger of distraction. You know, I'm not a good driver. I really am not. You ask my wife. I get to looking around too much. And when I get to looking around, I get to driving around. Hallelujah. I'm easily distracted. You may not think it's important, praise God, but getting distracted can kill you. Getting distracted can destroy the life of someone you love. Someone you care, a work that you love, a church that you love with all of your heart. Your distraction can destroy a work of God. Praise God. Hallelujah. When I was in high school, I wasn't saved. I was lost before I got saved. Praise God. I was real lost. I wasn't raised in a Christian home, and I was lost. And I wasn't, you know the old saying, you're not enough coordinated to chew bubble gum and walk at the same time. Praise God. That if there was a picture on that under the caption, it would have been me. I wasn't coordinated. I grew too fast. I grew 6'4". The last time I remembered, I was 5'5". Hallelujah. And then all of a sudden, I woke up, my shoes is 15 triple E. Praise God, I look like Bozo the Clown. And the basketball coach got me to go out to basketball. But he didn't get me out because I was good. He got me because I was intimidating. Because I didn't know how to play basketball. All I'd ever played was football. And so when I played basketball, I played football.
And so my prime objective was on the basketball team is when the other team started scoring a whole lot, he'd put me in. And the guy that was scoring was the one I was to watch. Now there's something disorienting about going up for a layup in basketball when this guy behind you is going, hey, hey, hey, praise God. And slams you into the wall. And I'm hollering, clear hit, clear hit. I wasn't a center, I wasn't a forward, I wasn't a guard. I was a distractor. And hell's good at it. Hell's good at it. By the time you're on a hot streak for God, amen, hell will put in somebody whose sole purpose in life is to take you out. If not take you out, maim you. Amen. If not destroy you, at least cripple you. Praise God. Listen to me, young lady. That's the reason tall, dark, and handsome comes oozing his way into your life. Amen. Right when you're getting ready to pray through to something wonderful in the house of God. Amen. He's a distractor. He is a distractor. Listen to me, young man, when God's a tugging on your heartstring, amen, and telling you what he wants you to do in the house of God, amen, all of a sudden, amen, the Coke bottle appears. Hallelujah. She's a distraction. Woo! Help me, Lord. You're praying for me, ain't you? Lord of God, a distraction just sure. Amen. You know, when you're getting ready to go full time for God and all of a sudden, amen, that job that you've been thinking about so many years, amen, the one that's got the six figures attached to the end of your name, all of a sudden they call you up, praise God, and you're getting ready to launch out. You already got your trailer in a truck. You're getting ready to go, amen, evangelize. Praise God. God doesn't give you a little congregation somewhere or another to pass

It's a distraction. And dear saint of God, dear man of God, and dear woman of God, it's hell trying to destroy the work of God. It's hell trying to destroy the church that you love and the work of God that you love and the things that you would die for. Amen, old soldier of the cross. Can you look beyond? Can you look above? Amen, the distraction. And brother, mad as it ever came your way. Oh, brother, a shiftless as it ever came your way. Oh, brother, as it ever came your way. Distraction after distraction. Glory to God forever. He's a distractor. Hallelujah. Oh, David, he'd already been anointed king. I called your house the other day. Yeah, you was home. Next time I call, you be there. Praise God. He'd already got to be king. He'd already out to been many, many, many battles. And he'd won. Hallelujah. But there came a day when kings should go out to battle. You know, Brother Ricky, the Bible never says why. It never does, brother. I thought we was going to get your uncle during camp meeting. It never does say why that he stayed home. Hallelujah. Before Bathsheba, David was distracted. Hallelujah. You know what a flashbang is? That's something that we use in the military. It was a distraction. You pop the thing, man, you threw it in, and it would make a big, loud bang and just a blinding flash. And then be distracted. Hallelujah. Pray for me, saints. Pray for me, saints. I don't keep you long, but I want to preach to you. Glory, glory, glory, glory, glory. Distracted from duty, David was. Demas hath forsaken me, Paul wrote in 2 Timothy chapter 4, having loved this present world. And it became a distraction. Do you know the name Demas means literally popularity? His popularity. Did you know popularity can become a distraction? Woo, help me, Lord. You can be so popular that you can't get nothing done. Come on, help me preach a minute. Popularity sometimes has chains of its own. Amen. Success has chains of its own. Amen. And a wise man. Amen. And a wise woman. Amen. We'll learn to avoid those chains at an altar of prayer. Praise God. But success in its own realm, a success of its own self, brother, it has chains. Praise God. And those chains can be distracting to you. Amen. You're afraid to do something that God wants you to do, unless it would mar your popularity. Amen. You might be afraid to take a stand. Amen. When you know a stand should be taken, unless you would mar your popularity. Amen. You might be. Are you listening to me? I'm trying to tell you, soldier. I'm trying to tell you, soldier. Amen. This is a war to the death. Praise God. And the devil love to be able to distract you, that he might place a well-marked round into your life.
Hallelujah. Hallelujah. Oh, God. Oh, God. I'm a poet. I'm not a poet, but I like to read poems. Can I read you one more real quick? You have to forgive my Hillbonics. Hallelujah. I know that I don't speak English very well. This is a poem by Hezekiah Butterworth. Please listen to this, young folks. I walk through the woodland meadow where sweet the thrushes sing, and I found on a bed of mosses a bird with a broken wing. I healed its wound, and each morning it sang its sweet old strain, but the bird with a broken pinion never soared as high again. I found a young life broken by sin's seductive art, and touched with a Christ-like pity, I took him to my heart. He lived with a noble purpose and struggled not in vain, but that precious life that sin had stricken never soared as high again. But the bird with a broken pinion kept another from the snare, and the life that sin had stricken raised another from despair. Each loss has its compensation. There's healing for every pain. But the bird with a broken pinion oft never sails as high again. Somebody get a song on their heart for the altar, please. However y'all do that, brother. We live in a video game world. You know, we play the game, and if we don't like the results, we just reset and start all over. You know more about that than I do. If my children, when they were growing up and they were playing those video games, and they could put a memory card in the side. And if they played the game up to a certain level, they could save it there and start all over again, Brother Shiflett. Right there where they left off. I seen my boys play before Brother Ronnie, and they'd play those racing games, you know, those breakneck speeds, and they'd slam into the wall, and game over would come up. But then they'd just reset the game and play again. There's not a real reset on sin. Brother, I love to hear you sing. Be awful if sin would, and I'm just using you out of, just because you're my friend. If sin would silence that beautiful voice. There was a man played the fool one time, and in his foolish life and doing the things that he wanted to do, he lost his leg. And they put a wooden leg on him. He's got a leg. It's a leg. But it just ain't the same. He couldn't stand on a slick floor.
An old peg leg keeps sliding out from under him. He was a thinker. So he took a hammer and a nail and he drove a nail in the bottom of that peg leg. He could stand up on that slick floor. But you know, all his life, brother, after that he said, I wished I had my old leg back. Inside of your heart and your life, you harbor the most wonderful thing. God's give you a future. A future that I believe I wished, not that I'd like to live forever, but I'd like to live long enough to see some of these brothers come to the full end of their ministry, brother. You're talking about it going to be a sight on earth what these preachers are going to be. These sisters singing. These little children shouting around. Wouldn't you like to just hang around a while and see? But it'd be awful to be an awful thing to find out you got distracted. And you hobble around the rest of your life. Trying to recall one evening. Trying to pull it back again. Help me just a minute, saints. I'm going to get out of your way. Holiness is right. Do you know that? Holy living is right. Holy dressing is right. Holy talking is right. You know, Brother Alvin, when I was in the service, I was a squad leader. And that old sergeant, he told me, he said, now, you need to watch these men. And I'm going to tell you something, son, some things to watch for. If these men start getting discouraged and depressed and so homesick, I'll tell you some things I'm going to tell you to look for. He said, look at their boots. Look at their boots. He said, they won't polish their boots like you should. He said, look at their shirts. They won't come out to the formation and their shirts won't be starched and the creases will be all off. And they won't pay any attention to the way they wear their rank anymore. Y'all help me preach. Don't get angry with the pastor when he says, now son, you didn't used to do that. Daughter, you wouldn't used to let that go on nowadays. Hey, are you getting distracted? Are you getting distracted? You never would drop that station on that one before. What happened? Praise God. Could I torment you just one more minute?

0: I observed a locomotive in the railroad yards one day. It was waiting in the roundhouse where the locomotive stayed. It was panting for the journey. It was cold and fully manned. And it had a box that firemen were filling full of sand. It appears that locomotives cannot always get a grip. And on their slender iron pavement, sometimes it causes their wheels to slip. And when they reach a slippery spot, the tactics they command to get a grip on the rail, they got to sprinkle a little sand. It's about that way when you travel life's way along life's slippery track. If your load's getting pretty heavy and you start to slipping back. So if you're a common locomotive, you'll understand. You just need to talk to somebody to give you a few handfuls of sand. If your track is steep and hilly and you have a heavy grade, if those that have gone before you have the rails quite slippery made, if you ever reach the summit on heaven's tableland, you'll have to find you'll do it by using a whole lot of sand. If you strike some frigid weather and discover that to your cost that you're unable to slip up on a heavy coat of frost, then some prompt decided action will be called into demand. Now, dear friend, you'll slip all the way to the bottom if you ain't got a little sand. You can get to any station that's on life's schedule scene. If there's a fire beneath the boiler of ambition's strong machine. And if you reach a place at a rate that's speed that's grand, and you'll make it, dear child of God, if you got a little bit of sand. I'm a Lewis L'Amour reader. Hope y'all don't fall out with me. I like reading those old westerns. They always say about those old fellas that, you know, that just can't be whipped. I said, man, that guy was full of sand. He's full of sand. Brother Ricky Savage, we got to have a few handfuls of sand. Praise God. Would you stand with me? Let's pray together. Heavenly Father, I've done my best to preach. I own its falterings and failures as always. But the message is yours, Lord. Now, Lord, Satan is an illusionist. And he does some things, Lord, by sleight of hand. But God, around your altar, I found a generous portion of sand. We're coming tonight, Lord, to load up the box because we're going to make a run to heaven. We got some hills and some valleys and some frosty places, God. Would you help us to load up on the sand tonight? Bless these young folks, God. Fill them, Lord. Refill them, God. I pray, Lord, that they'll go beyond our wildest dream, Lord, and we've dreamed some wild ones, God. God, that they'll win millions and billions of souls. Help us this night, Lord, to dig deep around this altar, God. And I praise you for it in Jesus' precious name. Amen. Are you here tonight and you don't know the Lord? Tonight, God, like to make a soldier out of you. He'll make a soldier out of you and provide you with such things that you can get the glory on them. Tonight, if you're here and you've been having a little trouble, praise God. The altar is a place that you need to be. I don't know how you need to pray. I like to walk and pray myself. Praise God. But however you need to get a hold of God the best, you young folks, would you come now? Come on, young folks, you come first. Would you come on? Praise God, you lead the way. Somebody lead the way. Come on, follow in. Praise God. If you find yourself without somebody to pray for, grab a hold of somebody. Glory to God. Would you come on? Glory, glory, glory, glory. Don't let hell distract you. Don't let hell pull you away in this last time.
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2: The local church and the ministry and support and help in whatever way they can. That's a tremendous blessing to a local church and a pastor. And those that we've been hearing from on Wednesday evening are those that just give themselves to the work of God here at the local church. And I appreciate Jason and his family. And they're always there involved in whatever is happening, whatever needs to be done. And Brother Jason's going to be ministering tonight. And we're going to hear from heaven. Just open your hearts to the Word of God. We got a few more weeks and we'll be returning to the Bible studies on Wednesday evening. But it's been a privilege during this time to hear from different ones from the church body. So let's hear from the Word of God from Brother Jason tonight.
4: I appreciate that, Brother Hurst, and the opportunity to preach in the pulpit tonight. People ask me, I went to Bible school for

But I look forward to when, after I come home from, say, vacation, or when I'm out of town, coming back to my pastor and coming back to Union Road. This is a great place, I believe, where God is moving. And I have a thought tonight that I want to preach. If you'll turn with me in your Bibles to Psalms chapter 23, it's one verse, verse 1, and Philippians chapter 4 and verse 19. I'm going to cheat and use the, what Taylor said, the old-fashioned way was without it, but I'm going to do the new-fashioned way and read it off the wall. If you'll stand with me tonight, if you have it, Psalms 23:1. Why don't we read it together, shall we? The Lord is my shepherd, I shall not want. Praise God. Philippians 4 and 19. Together, if we can again. But my God shall supply all your need according to His riches in glory by Christ Jesus. Praise the Lord. Let's pray over the Word tonight that the Lord would move in this service. Father, we have reached the point of preaching the Word and receiving from You. I ask right now that You would help me and guide me into ministering to someone. You, Lord, know who is here and who needs to hear this message. I pray that You would anoint us, that we would be prepared for the altar service upcoming, and that You would move for eternity's sake, Lord. We give You all the praise and thanks. In Jesus' name, amen. Amen. You may be seated. I'd like to ask a question to the church tonight, and you can respond by raising your hand. How many recently has allowed something to worry you? Come on, somebody. I mean, be honest. If you've recently had something worry you, pretty much all of us, all right? Well, I typically like to do my devotions in the morning at work. When I get there, it's usually the first thing I do, if not at my first break. And over the past couple days while I was reading, it felt like the Lord was just burning it on my heart to preach this message. And if I could title it, it would be Worry, Why? Worry, Why? The Greek definition of worry in the New Testament means to be divided. The definition that Germans use for the word worry is to strangle as a suffocating noose around one's neck. The definition that I like, though, is by Arthur Sumner Roche, where he says worry is a thin stream trickling through the mind, but if encouraged, it can cut a channel where it drains all of the thoughts. Worry and anxiety are common sources of misery today in people's lives. Constantly over the news, they're talking about new tested drugs on how to treat depression and how people are constantly fighting and dealing with things that are plaguing their mind. Sadly, it's even existing in our churches today. We all have our list of worries, different things that are involving our thought on a daily basis, our health and our possessions, our finances. For some in school, it's, am I going to pass this class? Is the teacher going to like me? Am I going to fit in with the crowd? For some of us parents, it's, am I going to be a good parent to my children? Am I going to have the abilities to be a good spouse? For others, it's, am I going to make it? Whatever the list is, it could go on and on. But worry, such a little word, and yet it can cripple a man's ability to do anything. Did you know that less than a glass of water can create such a dense fog that it can spread across a 7-city block 100 feet deep, crippling the entire city? It's defined that how it does that, it separates itself into 60,000 million water droplets. So small that the naked eye can't even see how many there are. Completely engulfing a city in a fog. That's exactly what the small word worry can do in a man's life. There's four problems I want to bring to your attention about worry. I'll be quick about it and then we'll get out of the way and let the Lord move in the altars. But number one, worry is unhelpful. There was a man, an English...

executive. His name was Arthur Rank. And he decided in his businesses that he was going to put all of his worry aside for one day of the week. He picked Wednesdays. And so for all week, he would find whatever it came across his mind that would be worrisome. He would find a pen and paper. He would jot it down. He would wad it up and throw it in his worry box. And after 6 days of worries, on the following Wednesday, he would open his box and begin to read them. What he found amazing about it was, is as he began to unfold the jotted pieces of paper and read them, the things that worried him all 6 days behind the Wednesday had pretty much settled themselves. And he realized how unhelpful it would have been if he would have allowed those things to crowd his mind and crowd his thinking and worry about them. You see, worry, it's unhelpful because it never accomplishes anything. It doesn't solve your problems. It cannot change the past, and it certainly can't control your future. Number two, worry is unreasonable. Worry magnifies the problem currently. It makes mountains out of molehills. To worry about something you can't change is useless. Most of you know I like baseball, and in the major leagues, there was a manager by the name of Connie Mack. Back in 1901 through 1950, he managed a team by the name of the Philadelphia A's. They're no longer there, but he was there for almost 50 years. And in an interview, he said that, I discovered that worry was threatening to wreck my career as a baseball manager. I saw how foolish it was, and I forced myself to get so busy preparing to win that I had no time left to worry over the games that I had already lost. He said that it's impossible to grind grain with water that's already went downstream. And I realized that in our church, how unreasonable it is to try to get the work of God done. How unreasonable it can be to try to be anything for God if we're going to be crowded with things in the past that we can't do nothing about. Things that are occupying our thinking that we have no ability to change. Number three, the problem with worry is it's unhealthy. The psalmist David said in Psalms 32 and 3, "When I kept it inside, it aged me in my bones." Simply put, the body is not made to worry. Did you know that human beings are the only creation of God that worries? Plants don't worry. Animals certainly don't worry. But humans do. Dr. E. Stanley Jones said, "I am inwardly fashioned for faith and not for fear. Fear is not my native land. Faith is. I am so made that worry and anxiety are sand in the machinery of my life. But faith is the oil. I live better by faith and confidence than by fear, doubt, and anxiety. In anxiety and worry, my being is gasping for breath. But in faith and confidence, I breathe freely." A doctor from John Hopkins University says, "I can't explain scientifically why worriers die sooner than those that don't worry, but it's true and it's fact." He said, "But I'm a simple man. And this is what I believe to be true. Man is made up of cell and tissue and soul and brain." I want to get it just right how he said it. We are inwardly constructed in nerve and tissue, brain, cell, and soul for faith and not for fears. God has made us this way, and to live against it is to live against reality. It's unhealthy to harbor worries. The fourth thing that I find wrong with worry is that it's unnecessary. Ian McLaren's take on it was, "What does your worry do for you? It does not empty tomorrow of its sorrow. It does not empty today. What it does do is empty today of its strength. It does not make you escape the evil that's around you. It makes you unfit to cope with it when it comes."
God gives us the power to bear all the sorrow of His making, but He does not guarantee to give us strength to bear the burden of our own making, such as worry creates. You've heard the scripture, God will not give you more than you'll be able to bear. I believe that to be so true. But if you have worries, and if you have created stress and anxiety on top of your daily problems, it's going to be impossible for God's grace to be able to conquer all of it. It's unhealthy. It's unnecessary. Why? Why is it unnecessary? You read it with me. And the psalmist David had it right. Because the Lord is my shepherd. And tonight I just want to encourage you. The Lord is your shepherd tonight. You shall not want for anything if He's your shepherd. Trust Him to be the shepherd of your life. Trust Him to be the Lord of your life. Simply put, the Lord, the definition of the Lord is means to be in control. It's putting Him back in charge. When He is your Lord, He calls the shots. If He's not calling the shots, then He's not your Lord. And if He's not your Lord, then He certainly isn't your shepherd. You know, that's all worry really is tonight. It's a struggle for who's going to be in control. Brother Hirsch preached a sermon on, I believe it was Sunday morning, about it's slipping my mind now. Help me, Jesus. The battle is not yours, it's the Lord's. Why do we ask for all of it to be in our control and try to figure it all out when all we do is create worry and problems? But when we turn it over to the Lord, when we allow Him to be our Lord, it's simple. The battles go away so simply. What's the fix for worry? I'll be quick. Two things. Number one, consider one day at a time. Matthew 6:34 says, don't worry about tomorrow. Let tomorrow worry for itself. If you take your battles all at once, you're surely to be defeated. One of the great strategies in war was to fix yourself in an area that would occupy a little bit of space so that your enemy didn't have a chance to surround you and defeat you by numbers. But if you got into a tiny space, the idea was that they would have to come at you in a small, compact area of attack, and you would be able to take them on one by one by one. Well, that's the same thing when we fight our battles. If you take on your battles all at once, you're surely to be defeated. But if you trust God, taking your troubles on one at a time, you'll find that your strength is sufficient. Planning for tomorrow may be part of today's concern, but I'm sure that worrying is not. I got one more thing, and you can stand with me as I close. But the second thing is that we need to unload everything. All of our worries, all of our anxieties, unload it through prayer. The Bible says in 1 Peter 5:7, casting all your cares upon Him, for He cares for you. You could substitute that word care for worry. And it fits for the other side too. Cast all your worries on Him because He worries for you. I'm so thankful to know that no matter what's on my mind, no matter what I've got on my plate, no matter what storm I'm going through, or no matter what storm I'm currently in, or what no matter what storm I'm coming out of, He cares for me. And I'm preaching tonight for somebody. He cares for you too. I need some help. I watched for eight or nine years, Brother Blue would do illustrations with props. Well, I've got one tonight. Andrew, would you come help me, please? I've got a simple grocery bag here. You'll notice on the front of it, I've wrote the word God. If you will take a strip of tape off of that roll, and roll it up to where it's sticky on both sides. I want you to stick it to the front of this, and we're going to put this bag on the tape, okay? Inside the bag is a whole bunch of strips of paper. Wesley, would you come here and help me too? Okay, I want you to stick that right there on the front of the pulpit.
And we're going to stick this bag. This is going to be God's bag tonight. Hopefully it'll hold. I want you to take a handful of these strips of paper. Take the whole thing. And I want you to litter them across the pews and across the altar, okay? We as a church tonight are going to close. You can stand with me and somebody comes to the music. We're going to act out our prayers and worries and petitions to the Lord. Andrew, would you help me too? Go ahead and just do what Wesley's doing. All across the pews and the altar. Let's see if this will hold here. To act out the principle of turning prayers over to God, I've wrote God on this paper bag. And as you come to the altar tonight, I've got pens here. These pens are going to be for you to write on. And I want you to help me. Because as I started this sermon, I asked the whole congregation if you would participate in telling me if recently, over the last few days, anything has been on your mind that has allowed you to worry. And when you come down here and pray it with God, I want you to write it. Each concern, I don't care what it is, on a piece of paper and give it to God. The idea is once you turn it over to God, you don't want to have to... I forgot to tell you the rule. The one rule to this exercise is once you turn it over to God, if you worry about it again, you have to come back in the bag and find your scrap of paper. The idea is you don't want to have to lose time digging through all the scrap to find your worry. The idea is to leave it here and let God have it. What would be the potential of this church, of this youth group, if we would let God have all our worries and all of our anxieties and trust Him and put our faith back in our shepherd and let Him provide and let Him gather and guide and use us? What could be the potential in Trotwood, Ohio, for Union Road, if we would just be carefree, completely in God's hands? You can't say you ain't got them because you raised your hands and you admitted to me that you've got worries. I envision for Union Road to be a church that turns the world upside down. A church so used and being mightily of God that hell itself can't hold it back. But I see on a nightly basis and a daily basis coming to church service after church service and people who I know could have the potential of being on fire for God, who I know has every bit the talent and every bit the capability, plagued by worry, anxiety, fear, depression. It's not of God. You hear me? I'm telling you, it's not of God. And He wants to take those and He wants to roll them up in the bag tonight and make them disappear. If you'll help me, all of us, I'm not going to call anybody out or embarrass you, but if you all would come to the altars, find a place to pray, and you pray it over with the Lord. And as you do, grab one of the pens and write it down and give it to God. Let's all come together. Let's all find a place to pray.

for you. We sing the song over and over, leave it there. 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Well, let's put it into practice, church. Let's do it tonight, church. Let's leave them at the altar and let God

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2: Two verses of scripture there. Then also put your finger over in Philippians chapter number 3. We'll get there in just a moment. Trust everyone had a blessed new year. Appreciated the testimonies from the services and those that were filling the pulpit while I was away. And I tried to preach you happy last Sunday morning, that they may not even have to do any work while I was gone, but I guess I failed. We didn't get there, so we'll try it again this morning. But I'm happy in the Lord, aren't you?
3: Amen.
2: Amen. Could God be any better to you than He has been? Really? I thought about that question this week. Could God have been any better to me than He's been? Then why am I waiting for Him to do more for me? It seems like there's a prevailing attitude as if we're waiting for God to do something for us. But He's already been better to me than I could ever imagine. I've got to catch up on my praise and my worship to the Lord. Amen. Amen. So this being the first Sunday of a new year, I want to talk to you kind of along those lines, and then next Sunday morning start talking about the glory of God, and maybe a few weeks about you and I pursuing the glory of God, the presence of God in our lives. And as I stand before you this morning, I want God more in my life than I've ever had Him before. I want more of His presence. I want more of His power. Amen. I want to walk closer to Him. Amen. And I want to make some decisions and find the principles in God's Word that leads me closer to Him and not farther away. So, but this morning I want to talk to you simply about new beginnings. And it's some people, January is a depressing month. Statistically speaking, I haven't seen the last few years, but a few years ago, January was the highest month for suicide rates. And I'm the complete opposite. January, to me, is one of the most exciting months of the year because you get to plan everything out. So if you're kind of maybe a little bit goal-oriented or analytical, January seems to be a little bit exciting. You know, you've got your whole year to plan out and get excited about some things. But for a lot of people, the holidays are over, and they go back to being lonely. Other people, credit card bills are coming in the mail. And so that has a major bearing on how they feel emotionally. But if we look into God's Word, God over and over again talks to us about new beginnings, second chances. And so today I trust that regardless of the year that you had in 2007, and if it was a good year, say amen.
3: Amen.
2: If it was a bad year and it's over, say praise the Lord.
3: Praise the Lord.
2: It's over either way, right? So in Exodus 12 and 1, and the Lord spake unto Moses and Aaron in the land of Egypt, saying, the month shall be unto you the beginning. Somebody say the beginning. The beginning of months. Philippians chapter number 3, if there's anyone that knew how to start over or to have a second chance, it was the writer that we know as the Apostle Paul. If anybody knew about new beginnings, it was this man. The man that was haunted till he died with the past of his sins and failures. That when you read the writings of Paul, and I'm trying to keep you standing a little bit because you were sluggish, so you had a lot of blood flow right now and oxygen. So, I read one preacher whose sermon today, his wife is a school teacher, and so his New Year's sermon was going to be on classroom rules for the new year in my sanctuary. And one of the rules was no sleeping. Man, some of you'd get kicked out of class if I'd... And so the Apostle Paul, new beginnings, starting over, and in Philippians chapter number 3, verse number 10, that I may know him and the power of his resurrection and the fellowship of his sufferings, being made conformable unto his death, if by any means I might attain unto the resurrection of the dead. Not as though I had already attained, either were already perfect, but I follow after, if that I may apprehend that for which also I am apprehended of Christ Jesus. Brethren, I count not myself to have apprehended, but this one thing I do, forgetting those things which are behind and reaching forth unto those things which are before, I press toward the mark for the prize of the high calling of God in Christ Jesus. Before you're seated this morning, how many of you have thought about this coming year? What you want from God. How many of you thought 30 seconds or more about it? In just a moment, as we close this service in prayer in 15 or 20 minutes, that's all I need to share with you this morning. We're going to come to the altar. And the Bible tells us to ask, to seek, and to knock. I believe God's got a plan for every one of our lives this year. He really does. The year is all, this will be a wonderful year for Jesus Christ to come again. Oh, hallelujah. But if we tarry, I know Joe and Jenna back there saying, at least not till after June 7th, we're getting married. You remember that prayer, right? Lord, you've waited 2,000 years. Wait, 6 more months isn't going to hurt anybody, Jesus. No, don't act like you didn't pray it. I prayed it. So, then I changed my prayer after I got married, but that's later on in the year. New beginnings, new beginnings, new beginnings. My prayer was, I wish I would have done this earlier, Lord. Good save, right? Too late. New beginnings, new beginnings. But really, this whole year is laid out for you. God wants to bless his children. He delights in blessing his people. What do you want out of this year? As a Christian, as a parent, and as a member of this church, what do we want? Let's pray. Father, we love you today. Thank you for your mercy. Thank you for your grace that is new every morning. Thank you for the hope that we have of a new beginning. Father, if last year was the best year of our lives, you're still going to do greater things. You're still going to take us to higher planes in you. And Lord, if last year was not a year that we were pleased with, then we can start over, Lord, and have a new beginning. And Father, we just ask you to bless us today. In the name of Jesus, we pray. Amen and amen. God bless you as you're seated this morning. What do you want for God to do you for you this year in your family and in your life and in your church? The writer tells the Israelites that this month is the new beginning. This is the month of new beginnings. And so Paul writes, and I believe he gives to us an exemplar pattern of showing how we could have a new beginning in the Lord. That if last year was the best year of your life, and you don't think it could get any better, then you don't know God. Because God is always going to have better things in store for us. He always has higher heights in God and greater things and more joy. Just like at the wedding of Cana of Galilee, saving the best for last. That is the way with the Lord. And so that's why the writer said it gets sweeter as the days go by. And so if last year was the best year of your life, good news, God still has better things in store. If you look back at last year and you say, there were some things that I failed God. There were some things that I wanted to do better, but I just got off track somewhere. Well, today is a brand new year, a new beginning. So what did Paul do? Well, number one, Philippians 3 and 10, he begins to focus on Jesus, that I may know him and the power of his resurrection and the fellowship of his suffering. So if we want a new beginning, the first thing we have to do is focus on Jesus. A lot of people try to put the pieces to the puzzle. They try to work everything out, and they're not happy with this situation or that part of their life. And so they'll try to work it out themselves. But friend, it will never ever be just like you want it to be without Jesus. And so Paul said that I may know him. Paul was haunted by his past and some mistakes that he made, and we'll look at those in just a moment. But Paul never looked back so much that he forgot to look at Jesus, that he was never even inundated with his success or what God was doing through him and the blessings of God that he forgot about Jesus. So whether it be success or failure in your life, whether it be the top of the mountain or the bottom of the valley, never look at your circumstances so much that you forget to look at Jesus, that he is the beginning and of our new beginnings this year and in our life, that you and I today could make a resolution in our heart that I may know him, that this year you're going to know him more in his word, that you're going to know him better in his spirit and in your life and the presence and the power of the Lord. Will it be easy? No. Will the devil try to prohibit you from getting closer to God? Yes, the devil, he'll try to hinder. He'll be an accuser of the brethren. Did he not, the apostle Paul? But if we keep our eyes on Jesus, the devil will remind us and he'll reprimand us for our past failures. The devil has a wonderful memory for those times that we have failed the Lord. But all of us can be like the Apostle Paul and remember the sins of our life, mistakes and failures that we have made. The devil will make sure that those are brought to us on a regular basis. But when we look at Jesus, what do we remember? He forgives our sins. Amen. If we look at Jesus, we can look at him as the Redeemer and the Savior of our life. Ephesians 1 and 7 says that we have forgiveness in him. 1 John 1 and 9 says that he is faithful and just to forgive us of how many sins? But to forgive us of all sins. I mean, think about who's standing up preaching this message today, the Apostle Paul, who just a few years before this was murdering the saints of God, who was persecuting the children of God, who watched Stephen be stoned and held his garment and did nothing. But he says, I know that I'm forgiven. I know that I'm redeemed and washed in the blood of Jesus. I dare say that every one of us would go back in our life, and there's mistakes and sins and failures that we've made, that we would try to fix them and do it over again. But we can never ever go back and change it. But thank God that we can forget the past in the redeeming blood of Jesus. Isaiah 43 says that he blots out our sins, that he forgives our sins, he cleanses our sins, but he also erases our sins, that we are justified, that it's just as if we had never committed the transgression. Thank God that he blots out our sins. And an illustration of this would be when Jesus was praying in the Garden of Gethsemane and the soldiers came in to arrest Jesus. What did Peter do? Peter ripped out his sword and he cut off Malchus's ear. And there is the evidence of losing his temper. I mean, there's Malchus, and the evidence is that he took the sword and in a wrong manner committed a transgression that Jesus was displeased with. But in one forgiving, graceful act, Jesus takes Malchus's ear and he reattaches it and he heals it by the power of God. Just like our sins, that when we've done wrong and we know we've done wrong and there is the evidence, but in one forgiving, graceful act, Jesus can look into our life and put things back together again. and the evidence is eliminated. It's like we never sinned against God. And so today I say, if you need a new beginning, friend, you've got to forget the wrongs and forget the trespasses and forget the sins, because the Lord has removed them. He's passed over them. He's covered them according to Psalms 32. He forgets them according to Hebrews 8. Micah said that he passes over them. Psalmist David said that he removes our sins. Isaiah said he erases our sins. John said that he forgives and cleanses our sins. And so today, thank God, we can say, let the past stay in the past. And so all of us here today face the future. What will this year be? What will it be? Will it be a year of blessing? Will it be a year of prosperity? Will it be a year of getting closer to God? Will it be another year of struggle? Will it be another year of mountain climbing or camping in the valley? What kind of year will it be? And the decision is ours, because God wants to bless. And God wants to pour out His Spirit upon our lives. That He gives good gifts. I don't want to sound psycho-charismatic or something, but I'm telling you, friend, God wants to bless us. Now, we can forfeit those blessings. We can disqualify ourselves from the blessings, but if we live in obedience to God's Word and try to get closer to God, James said that if we'll draw nigh to God, what will God do? God will draw nigh to us. So somebody that says, well, I don't feel God in my life like I want to, or I'm not where I need to be with God. Well, don't sit there and do nothing about it. Try to draw closer to God. And on the authority of God's word said that He would draw closer to us. That He's not a God that holds us at a distance. That He's not a God that does not want to be involved in taking care of the affairs of our life. But rather, He's a God that cherishes us. He's a God that wants to pull us closer. He's a God that would love for every one of us today to purpose, this year, I want to be closer to God than I've ever been before. I'm saying, God, let that be the prayer of our life today. As we face this year, Isaiah 43 says that God loves to do a new thing. Jeremiah 29, I quoted earlier, that if we seek God with our whole heart, what happens? God plays hide and seek. Does God play hide and seek with us? That if you seek me with your whole heart, you might find me. That you might find me, then I'm going to leave you. No, ye shall find me. How many would like to find God this year? Hosea 6:3 says that we've got to press on to know the Lord. Then we've got to apply the initiative, that we've got to seek God, that we've got to ask God, that we've got to knock and incessantly ask God to get closer to Him. 2 Peter 3 says God wants us to draw closer to Him. Matter of fact, the Bible says, well done, thou good and faithful. Well done. I told the class this morning, Brother Ronald taught about having the truth of God, and I asked them, how many mirrors do you have in God's or in your house? How many mirrors do you have in your house? How many of you have a mirror in your bedroom? Brother Bob's the only one. Wow. You vain thing. How many have a mirror in your bathroom? How many of you looked in the mirror before you came to church today? I can tell those that didn't raise your hand, you didn't have to tell me. Why do we look in the mirror? Because the mirror reveals, and the mirror does not lie. We trust the mirror. Matter of fact, some of you probably have a hard time walking by a mirror without looking in it. Right? Well, what did James say? Don't be a hearer of God's word, but be a doer of God's word. So somebody that only hears God's word but never acts out God's word or does God's word is the same as a man that looks in a mirror, that beholds himself, but walks away from the mirror, forgetting what manner of man that he was. That when you look in the mirror and the mirror says, it's time to comb your hair, and you just walk away and forget about it. Or it would help if you would, better not ruin this, I got a bunch of ideas going through my head, I just need to fast forward real quick. It's the same thing with God. When we look in God's word tells us he wants to bless us. He wants us to grow in grace. He wants to give the children the good gifts of men. He wants to bless us. He doesn't want us to walk in a depression and doubt and despair. He doesn't want us to live without the power of God and the joy of God and the peace of God. He doesn't want his children to be walking around worried and

morning, as we start out another year, wouldn't you love to throw your hands toward heaven and say, God, I want everything you want out of my life. I want your joy. I want your peace. I want your power. And the areas that I've struggled in, the

0: myself, but your word promised that if I draw close to you, you'll draw close to me. That your word promised that you delight. Your word promised that your thoughts are good toward us. So here he is. God's ready to bless us. Would you agree with that? Say amen. Here he is. He wants to bless. Three questions you need to ask yourself right now. How do you want God to bless you as a parent, if you're a parent? How do you want God to bless you as a child of God? What do you want God to do in your heart? What do you want God to do in your heart this year? What do you want God to do in your home? And what do you want God to do in this church? Those three things right now. What do you think God's wanting to do in your home, in your heart, and in this church? He's waiting on us. Draw nigh to God. It's new beginnings. We can't live in the past, no matter if it was a year of failure, it's over. If it was a year of success, it's over. Don't make a monument out of the past. And don't make a crutch out of it either. Here we are facing a brand new year. What do you want God to do in your heart? Are you answering that question in your mind right now? You say, it's just another year. It's just another year. You know what the number 8 is in the Bible? The year of 8 is, the number 8 is new beginnings. It's 2008. What do you want God to do in your heart? Are you thinking about the answer? What are you going to pray for when we come to this altar in a few minutes? What do you want God to do in your heart? What do you want God to do in your home, your marriage, your children? We've got some goals for our children this year. What do you want God to do in your home, in your marriage? Can you fill in that blank? What do you want God to do? Number 3, what do you want God to do in this church? Well, just keep the lights on. Well, I was thinking something a little bit better than that. Let's have some chili suppers. Well, I was thinking a little bit more than that. I'd love to see a revival, wouldn't you? I'm going to ask you to stand with me right now. In just a moment, we're going to answer those three questions. New beginnings. Forgetting those things which are behind, forget the past. Paul said that I may know him. Later on, he said, looking unto Jesus, the author and the finisher of our faith. Focus on Jesus. Forgetting those things which are behind, forget. Paul said, I press. I press toward the mark. See, nobody's making him do it. Nobody's making him. Nobody can make you come out of that seat and answer this question. Nobody can make you be faithful to church. Nobody can drive you to God and say, man, God wants to bless you. It's got to be in your heart right now. It's got to be something you want to go after. And so Paul said, I press toward the mark where he faced the future. I challenge you, friend, right now. Don't let it just be a year of half-heartedness. Don't just try to ride the curves. Just don't take it as it comes and okay, sirrah, sirrah, whatever will be. God's wanting to bless. God's wanting to give you liberty and victory and deliverance and joy. So what do you want God to do? In your heart. Do you have that answer? What do you want God to do in your home? Do you have that answer? What about this church? I'm wanting God to do some things, aren't you? Would you just lift your hands toward heaven right?
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2: I have
3: Jared Davis that I want up next. Another great message from Jared Davis.
2: Share. And I know I'm not going to be able to fit it all. And when you're talking about the ministry and getting into the ministry, being in the ministry, you know, starting in the ministry or staying in the ministry, there's so much that's there that you really have to just kind of pick which ones that the Lord wants you to talk about and go with it. But I do want you to understand a couple of things before we get into our lesson. I want to read something to you here. And I want to, like I said, it's just so much, but there is a couple of things before I get into the lesson I'd like to talk to you about. I'm going to have a hard time pronouncing this word, but I think it's Helmut Theolike, German. So you can understand the hardness of trying to read that. Anyway, this person tells of walking along a city street in Germany about the time in the morning when your breakfast is but a memory and lunchtime is 2 hours away. He saw a sign on an establishment. It read, "Fresh bread for sale." His mouth began to water, his stomach began to growl, and his mind said, "Why not?" One piece of fresh bread, warm from the baker's oven, won't mess up your lunch too much. He entered the building and asked for a slice of bread. The clerk smiled and said, "Sir, I'm sorry. We don't make bread. We make signs. It would be tragic if some hungry soul, some spiritual starved person, came to your church only to discover that you are better at marketing the church than preaching the gospel, that we don't produce what we promise." Hallelujah. Hallelujah. Produce what you promise. Have a product. All right? Don't just be a billboard. Don't just have a name. All right? There's a lot of different things out there that we can try to get people come to our church. But what are we going to do with them when they get here? You know, Brother Greg talked about how that we had mom spinning around over here, dad spinning around on this side. We was having a lot of fun. But I'm going to tell you something. We also got them down on this altar. Hallelujah. We got people that come in periodically into our church. And when they come in, they come and they sit on that back bench. They're not asking for a good message. They're not asking for pretty singing. I believe when somebody comes into our services, set on our back row, they're asking, "Can you deliver me from this alcohol? Is there hope for me on this methamphetamine? Can you put my marriage back together again?" Hallelujah. And I want to tell you something, young people. When you come out of this 12, I pray to God that you're not just a billboard Christian. Glory to God. That can just get people to come in and get your programs going. And then I talked to somebody over the Christmas break. I asked them how their church was doing. And every Christmas, I can almost tell you exactly what their answer is to me. Their answer is this. You know, we're doing great. We have in this year, in this just last week on Christmas, we had as much,

special event, and it's doing really good. The administration is doing really well. That's not the way that we answer. I want you to understand that just bringing numbers in is not the answer. Glory to God. But what are we going to do with them when we get them here? Glory to God. I love to see church growth. But I want to tell you something. Church growth starts with the growth of Christ in that church. And I want to let you know something here today, young people. If you want your church to grow, you're going to have to grow. Brother Greg talked about you grow, talked about growth. I want to tell you something. That's the answer. You've got to grow. If you want your church to be revived, draw a circle around yourself. Say, revive me. Our nation is the way that it is because of our church. It was the direction of our church that led it that way. The church is the way that it is because of our families. The families are the ones who make up the church. Our families are the way that they are because of the leaders of our families. We've got some parents in here and then some that are soon going to be parents. I want to tell you something. We've got to build strong families in order to have a strong church. We've got to have a strong church or a strong church in order to have a strong nation. But I want you to understand, young people, don't just be a billboard. Hallelujah. Don't just go to a church and produce a sign. Have a product. Glory to God. I give you Christ. Glory to God. Hallelujah. One man said, man, what do you have for young people? I have Christ. What do you have for skinny people? I have Christ. Hallelujah. What do you have I won't say it to offend Pastor Davis, but what do you have for people that have less hair on their head? I have Jesus Christ. That's our program. Our program is Jesus Christ. Yeah, we may have different things for the youth. Maybe we may go here and there for the youth. We may have a children's church, but I can guarantee you that every event that we have at a children's church event or a youth event is somewhere you're going to have Christ intertwined in every bit of the mix. And I want to tell you something. That is our product here at Lighthouse Ministries. It is Jesus Christ. Glory to God. And I'm going to tell you something. I can have the confidence that if somebody comes back there with a marriage that's broken up and they come to me and they say, Brother Jared, can you, or they have that question on their mind, can you put my family back together again? I give you Christ. That is my product. I'm not just an empty church. I'm not just an empty soul, but I give you Christ. One of the other things that I want to let you know is that as you begin your ministry, you're going to, and I know this is just kind of stuff, I have so much I want to talk to you about and so much I want to give to you. And Brother Greg apologized to me. He said, Brother Jerry said, I apologize for going long. And I said, oh, it's no problem. The program is actually, it's just kind of a, what did I say? It's an option. The program is kind of a suggestion, an option. All right. So we're probably going to go a little long. But anyway, now I've lost my train of thought. What was I saying? See, you wasn't listening. Yeah, the one more thing that I want to talk to you about. When you get into the ministry, most of you here are going to get married. And you're going to have children. And the beginning of your ministry is raising children, raising a family. And I want you to understand that the family comes number one. All right? Your first calling is to be a husband and a father, Brother Noah. Sister Holly, your first calling is to be a wife and a mother. And we have to make sure that we take care of the number one things in our lives that God has placed for us to take care of. Amen? And I want you to understand that do never, ever, ever put your family on the back burner because of ministry. Never do that. Involve your family in your ministry. All right? Make them a part of it. My children got to go to youth camp a long time before some of the other ones did. They helped me in youth camp. I had them, I think it was this year at youth camp, they were running some puppets back there. I'm telling you, I'm excited. I want my family to be part of my ministry. All right? So make them part of your ministry. There's nothing feels any better

This right here, when you're praying for everybody, and you have one of your kids that you're carrying on your hip, and every time that you lean down to pray for Sister Whitney, he leans down and puts that little bitty old paw on there and prays for her. And then you have, at some time, some of you that come to Lighthouse know what I'm talking about. We're coming and we're praying, and Brother Jared has got the Kleenex. He's the Kleenex pastor. And he goes around with the Kleenex, and he gives the Kleenex to everybody, and that's his ministry. That's what he's doing. Then after he's done, he gets the trash can and goes around and picks up everybody's Kleenex from them. Man, I'll tell you, that just makes me so happy. The other day, here a while back, I should say the other day, it's been a couple months ago, had a man in our church that kind of had been going through some things, and just started coming to our church for a little while. And he said that as he was praying, my son, Jared, went up and began to pray for him. And he said it was amazing the way that Jared was used. He said that he began to speak and began to pray. He said he sounded like an adult praying and was saying exactly what I needed to hear. And it helped him to get his breakthrough. I want you to understand that your children and your wife or your children, your husband, should never be pushed to the back, but they should be an intricate part of your ministry. Amen. Make them a part of it. If your wife is not growing with you, something's wrong. If your husband is not growing with you, something's wrong. If my son at 7 years old was still sucking on a bottle, I would wonder what's going on. I would be taking him to the hospital. I'd be doing whatever. And I'm going to tell you something. If you ever look and see that you're growing and your spouse is not, you better hit your knees and pray. Because something may be in that life that needs to be taken care of. Hallelujah. All right, so just a couple of things that I wanted to share with you there before we get started. Hallelujah. All right, we're going to... this pulpit's not big enough. We're going to be talking today about Ministry 101. Everybody say Ministry 101. Those of you that are taking classes or looking into going into classes, you're going to realize that the first, if you test out okay, the first college courses that you're going to take are 101. That's the first courses that you're going to take. Now, if you're like me and you have to do a makeup course before that, you actually have to take something below 101 in order to get to 101. All right, I had to do one of those. But me and Brother Greg were kind of in the same boat there, doing gaps there to get caught up. But anyway, so this is kind of after you get into the ministry. We heard some great preaching about things to prepare you to get into the ministry. But what I want to talk about today, and like I said, I had to pick something that we could make an impact. I didn't want to have 10 things to talk about and then you never not get one of them. So I picked 3 things that I want to talk about here today, and that we're really going to cover. We're going to talk about Ministry 101. We're going to talk about come under authority. We're going to talk about capture the vision. And we're going to talk about carry the burden. Those are the 3 things that we're going to talk about. So grab your note or your notepads. To the outline there on the left-hand side, I want you to write, number 1, come under authority. Number 1, come under authority. I want you to write, number 2, capture the vision. And then I want you, number 3, to write, carry the burden. Carry the burden. Everybody got it? Okay, I'll wait just a minute. We got those fast writers that have it. She broke a pen last night. She's writing so fast. Come under authority, capture the vision, and carry the burden. Hallelujah. Now do we have it? Okay, that's enough of you. All right. So, we're going to turn to Hebrews chapter number 12, verse 28. Sister Shayla, she's asking what my scripture was. There it is.
and plenty of time for you to put it up there. Hebrews chapter 12, verse 28. When you got it, let's stand.

All right. I like that. Now I can see who else got it. All right. Hebrews 12, verse 28. Wherefore, we receiving a kingdom which cannot be moved. What an awesome thing that we receive. Amen. I'll tell you something. One thing that I've learned is whenever you receive something, usually you have to put a little into it. Amen. Hallelujah. All right. It says, wherefore we receiving a kingdom which cannot be moved, let us have grace whereby we may serve God acceptably with reverence and godly fear. Hallelujah. I'm going to read that one more time. I want you to stick with me here and pay attention to what the Word of God is saying to us. Wherefore, we receiving a kingdom which cannot be moved. Everybody say heaven. Let us have grace whereby we may, everybody say serve God acceptably with reverence and godly fear. Hallelujah. Dear Heavenly Father, we love you, Lord. We're grateful for this opportunity. We pray, God, that you would move upon this message. God, I know, Lord, that I am nothing, God. Anyone who knows me knows, Lord, that I am nothing. But God, I know, Lord, that through you all things can be done. We pray, Lord, that you would help me to deliver this the way that you give it to us. Hallelujah. With authority, Lord. With the anointing, God, let your spirit, Lord, move in this message. Glory to God. Bless us, Lord. Help us, God, here today. Help us to not just be hearers of the word, but help us to be doers also. We love you. In your name we pray. Amen. You can be seated if you'd like to be seated. Hallelujah. All right. Man, I love this scripture. If you have the promise of heaven, God says, then let us have grace. It also says, let us serve God. Hallelujah. Woo! Let us serve God. Man, if we have such an awesome thing, and we have all testified, no doubt, have got up and said, man, I'm so grateful for what God has done for me. He's done this, and he's done this, and God has done this, and Megan, he's saved you, and Keisha, he's filled you with the Holy Ghost, and he's helped you through different trials, and he's helped you through different valleys. We talk about all the things that God has done for us. But I want to ask you a question here today. What have you done for him? Glory to God. What have you done for God? We can rattle off, and we've said so many times, I even said, I think it was last night or the night before, we can stay up all night long and all week long just mentioning the things that God has done for each one of us and have a testimony service that has lasted so long. But I wonder if God on his throne had a little bit of time and said, you know what, I'm just going to mention the things that Jared Davis has done for me. Let's see here. What has he done for me? Put your name in there. How many things could God mention that you've done? How have you been serving God? I want to let you know something. Just because you get in the ministry doesn't mean that you're serving God the way that you need to. All right? Just because you have a name doesn't mean that you're doing everything you need to for God. All right. If you're going to be in the ministry, I've got news for you. It's not just going to the office for 3-4 hours, sleeping in till 9-10 o'clock, going to the office, sticking around till lunch, going and grabbing lunch and a frappe on the way back, and getting your sermon notes all done, and then getting up behind the pulpit and preaching for 30, 45 minutes, and you're done. That's not it. All right, young ladies, it's not just getting all primped and pampered and everything for church, and then you get to do whatever you want to for the rest of the day. It was so funny talking to Sister Holly here a while back. It's been a couple years ago, I think, but she said she had a lady come up to her and said, "Man, I would love to do what you're doing, to be on a vacation all the time, and just to go shopping when you want to and do whatever when you want to." And I'm sure Holly's thinking, "Man, if I could just reach far enough."
enough, if I had Mandy Davis's arms and could reach far enough to put a red mark on the side of your face, then you don't understand. It's not about that. You don't see the times whenever Holly is down praying for her husband, that he could get the message that God and the burden. Could you imagine the burden that they have to bear of almost every single night that they are responsible for a service and the power of God moving through them? What a responsibility. We don't think about all those things. We don't think about how a pastor has to bear the burdens of every one of the people that have come into their, and the hurt that you feel whenever you lose a young person. I'm telling you, it tears you apart, doesn't it, Brother Greg? I mean, it rips your heart right out whenever you lose a young person and the pain that you have to feel. I want you to understand that when you get into the ministry, it takes work. It takes pain. Oh, but I'm going to tell you, it's worth it. Glory to God. I want you to know that it's worth it when you see one of the young people break through like Brother Richie did a year ago in Southern Ohio Youth Camp when he began to speak in an unknown tongue that he was searching for years. Glory to God. Oh, he didn't even know what to do with himself. When he was finished, he was dripping. I'm telling you what, in the dry spot on his body, oh, it was worth every bit of the prayer. It was worth every bit of the trials. It was worth everything to see what God could move through him. It takes work. Hallelujah, but it's worth it. So I want you to understand that you are to serve. That's what your calling is. It is to serve. Don't ever get the attitude that I have a position, now everyone can serve me. All right? I love Brother Snow, what he does. Pastor Davis said he went down, we all went to a men's retreat down there, and Brother Snow comes out in an apron. His looked a little bit more manly than what me and Pastor Davis's did this morning. But he had an apron on, and he was serving his people. That was awesome. It made such a big impression that Pastor Davis and Sister Davis came back and bought aprons. And what did they do? They used points off of their vacation thing and took their staff to a retreat, a very, very expensive thing that we were doing. Took them to a retreat. And where were they at? They had their aprons on, Brother Greg. They were serving us. They fixed us dinner and different things and served us the whole time. I don't know how many times it was there that dad and mom said, you know, you got everything you need. How's the room? You like the room? What do you, man, I'm telling you, it's a servant attitude. Don't think when you get in the ministry, you're too high to serve. Let the first be number one. Let the first be up at top and everybody else be trampled under their feet. That's what Jesus said, wasn't it? Let the first be what? Last. Glory to God. Hallelujah. You got that? Everybody nod your head like this. That's right, Brother Jared. All right. So you're receiving such an awesome thing. It's an awesome responsibility. It's an awesome privilege to serve the Lord. It's not God's privilege to have you. It's your privilege to have the ministry that God has given you. Hallelujah. All right. So because of what God is giving us, given us, whereby we may serve God. What? Serve Him acceptably. Hallelujah. What's good and acceptable to God. Which is what? Your reasonable service, the Bible says. Hallelujah. When you do things that's acceptable to God, when you pray like you're supposed to and do everything that's acceptable to God, don't think that you should get the cupcake. You're just doing what's reasonable. That's your reasonable service. Glory to God. Somebody said, man, I pay tithe. Man, I'll tell you what. I pay tithe and God's going to bless me. No, not really. Tithe is just what you owe. If you want a blessing, you better give more than your tithe. Hallelujah. Maybe I should hit on that a little bit because I know ministry needs that quite a bit too. But I'm going to tell you something. Every area of your life that you're giving to God, it is your privilege to give. It's not God's privilege that you give. I want, when you leave this room today, that's one of the main things that I want you to understand is that you are a servant. Glory to God. You are a servant. You're not big. You're not mighty. You're a servant. Hallelujah. Anything that's done through you is by God. It's not by you.
Amen? All right. Who are you a servant to? I don't know. Who called you for the job? First of all, we know we're a servant to God. But let me ask you, who called you for the job? All right. When you get that first call, Brother Jacob, maybe you'll get a phone call here in the future. You're here down the road a little ways, and say, if Brother Greg, if you're not helping him or youth pastor in his church or whatever, and I am a big supporter of growing up in your church and being a part of your church. I have been for 16, 17 years now. I mean, I love it. I love everything about it. But if you get a phone call somewhere else and says, Brother Jacob, I want you to come and I want you to be my youth pastor. Who'd you get that call from? It was a pastor, right? Hopefully. Hopefully it wasn't the pastor's wife or, someone like that, board member or something. We want you to come and sneak in here and wedge the pastor out. You definitely don't want to answer that call. All right, but you're going to get a call, and you're going to get a call from the pastor. So who are we servants to? We're a servant to God, of course. But I want you to understand that whenever you come into a position, you are a servant to that pastor. Everybody's looking at me weird. Come on now. You are a servant to that pastor. All right, let's just kind of do a scenario here. Let's say that Brother Noah starts a business. All right, he starts a business and he's working. Let's say he works he's good with electrical. So let's say he works with electrical. You can go see my trailer out there; it's running great. He did all of that; it's wonderful. All right, so he started an electrical business. All right, now Brother Noah has built the business up; it's doing well. All right, he's got a lot of work and he can't finish it all. So he says, "You know what? I need help." All right. So in order for Brother Noah to get the help, he says, I'm going to hire Brett because he's real good at drawing on his paper. Come on, Brett. Come and help me. He's been picked on a lot today. All right. He says, I'm going to call Brett and I'm going to have Brett help me. So the first thing it does, is he said, I got Brett here. He's going to help me. So he comes in, Brett comes in and he says, all right, I want you to go over to the, I got two jobs. I got one in Neosho, I got one in Joplin. We're going to go to the one in Joplin. We're going to go ahead and put the receptacles in and different things like that. And Brett looks at him and says, no, I think we better go to the one in Neosho. Now, I want you to think about this, all right? I know it sounds silly and everything, but I want you to think about this. Now, we have an employer here that has employed somebody, and he comes in and says, no, I'm not going to do it your way. I'm going to do it my way. There you go. That's exactly what would happen. Go sit down, bud. Let's give him a great big round of applause. He's done great. That sounds really weird, doesn't it? It doesn't sound right, does it? I mean, you get an employer that comes in to employ you, and then you turn against them, and you don't come under the authority that you're supposed to be coming under. Something wrong with that. And I want you to understand that in the ministry, when you get a phone call, you better make sure that it's God. But if it is God that you're there, you have to come under the chain of command, just like God designed it to be. And it doesn't matter what you think or where you think that they may be wrong or right. If it's their vision, you follow after what they're doing. You have to come under authority, no matter what. If it's ever anything moral or something that you don't feel like that you can do and stay saved, then you need to go and talk to them and tell them. If you can't come to agreement, then you need to step out of position. But you never come against that authority that's over you. Glory to God. And I'm going to tell you something. A lot of times, what will happen is that Brett will come in and he'll say, well, okay, that's fine. I'll go to Joplin. And all of a sudden he goes to Joplin and I'm another guy over there doing the plumbing. He says, yeah, well, we had these two jobs to do and different things and we're doing this and that. And all of a sudden I say, well, that's good, Brett, but don't you think you should have went to Neosho? Don't you think that that had been the best thing to do? Come on, man. You got to talk to your boss. Comes in between. And if you're not careful, that'll happen. It'll happen with people, it'll happen with the devil. And it happened. I'll give you an example of it. That's the way when you begin to question authority, when you question, I'm not talking about whenever you go against it, but when you begin to question authority, the devil's got you. That's the same way
that he got the first man was created, the first man and woman was created, he put question in their mind. That's all he needed. Just give him that little foothold, and now he's got you. You're eating the fruit. All right. So you need to understand, all right, that whenever you come into a position that you don't question the authority, you do what the authority has told you to do. All right. Coming under authority. Let me tell you something. And it doesn't matter if you're called to be senior pastor, you're always under authority. Pastor Davis makes himself accountable to different people. I feel like that's an awesome thing. If I ever become the pastor of this church or wherever it may be, I'm going to find people that I can come under authority. I feel like that's important. We're always going to be under God's authority. All right. So that's, you're always under authority. No matter if you're the high man on the totem pole, you're always coming under authority. However, Pastor Davis also makes himself accountable to Brother Gaither, one of the elders of our church. He makes himself accountable to some of his mentor preachers. If he asks questions, he'll call and ask them. Don't ever think that you know it all and that you're too good. You need to find you somebody who you have confidence in. Write their number down, and whenever you have a question, call them and ask them. All right? Make yourself accountable. All right? You're always coming under authority. All right? So, when you come under authority, let me read a couple of things here to you today that I just kind of jotted down this morning. All right. Too often people leave the very place, church, jobs, cities, where God has planted them because they disagree with the authorities that set over them. If God placed you in a place, then if you say you're called to that place, then stick it out. And I want to let you know something. All right, everybody look at my big nose right now. All right. Everybody pay attention. Sometimes it doesn't make sense what the authority figure, his decision. But it's because you don't know all the details. Amen. Good preacher, Brother Jared. That's what Brother Snow does. All right. When you don't know all the details, you don't know what happened, and all you see is what's from the outside, and it's real easy for people in the church to get, to have problems and different things when they're just looking from the outside. If you don't have confidence enough in your pastor to make the right decisions, you need to pray through. Amen. Hallelujah. And if he does something that's morally wrong, then that's something different. That's something you want to call and get some help on. I want to tell you something. If he's making decisions that you don't quite agree with, you need to think, because maybe there's a scenario there that you don't know about. All right? All right. Let's turn to Samuel chapter 15. Samuel chapter 15. Verse number 11, in order to come under someone and under authority, you have to learn to be obedient. Can you say amen? And it's not just about, well, we'll cover that here in a second. Samuel chapter 15, verse 11 says, it repenteth me that I have, Jesus, God saying, it repenteth me that I have set up Saul to be king. For he is turned back from following me and hath not performed my commandments. And it grieved Samuel, and he cried unto the Lord all night. Hallelujah. It grieved Samuel. I wished that this had never happened. I wish he had never been in the position that he's in. I'm going to tell you something, guys. I don't know how many times I've heard this, and people say, I put him there. I put him in a position. But man, I wish I never would have put him in that position. And the reason why, I want you to understand, here God is telling, I wish I never put him there, but let's take a look at the scenario that brought us to this point. Here we see Saul, and Saul, I know that there's other mistakes that Saul made. I know we're going to talk about what brought us up right to this point.
Here we see Saul that has literally done 99.9 or probably 99.5% was obedient 99.5% and was only about 5% or 0.5% disobedient. Everything else he obeyed God in. God told him, he said, go and kill everything, go and destroy him. Well, he killed everything but the king. Well, you know, if we're making excuses, he can say, well, you know, I mean, I killed all the people. I just saved the authority figure, the king. And I killed, I took care of them, but I saved back the flock and everything because, and I'm going to kill them because I'm going to sacrifice it to you. And it's going to be as an offering to you. And he could have made excuses for, and really, to be honest, if you take a look at it, his heart and everything and what he was trying to do, you could say, man, it was a good thing that he was trying to do. He was trying to sacrifice the Lord. He was trying, but God told him, he said, no, no, what you don't understand is that I want you to be obedient 100%, and 99.5% is not enough. Hallelujah. Glory to God. If you're obedient almost enough, that's still not enough, to the point that God looked at him and said, I wish I'd have never put you in that position. And I want you to understand that if you're going to be in a position of authority, you have to be obedient 100%. You can't hold anything back. God expects you to be obedient 100%. All right? And this is even to the point to where we read down in verse 22, it says, and Samuel said, hath the Lord a great delight in burnt offerings, sacrifice, as in obeying the voice of the Lord. Okay, in other words, you're sacrificing, you're doing all these different things, but the obedience of the Lord is more important. All right? He goes on to say, as in the obedience of the voice of the Lord, behold, to obey is better than sacrifice. Oh man, I'm worn out. I've worked through this 12. I got to sleep at 2 o'clock last night. I set everything up and oh, I'm so worn out, and all the things that I'm doing for the Lord. And Mandy's heard it. I've come home saying it. Oh, all the things that I do for God, and oh, I'm just so worn out, and God's gonna have to help me, and God's gonna have to, and all the sacrifices that we made and everything that we've given up to be in the ministry. And everything that we do to be in the ministry, and we constantly, Brother Noah, pass up because we're in the ministry. Those are all great and well, but the obedience is better than every sacrifice that we've ever made to be in God's ministry. Hallelujah. It's your daily walk, your daily decisions that you make. David knew this when he inquired of the Lord regularly. Hallelujah. Am I boring you? All right. And I want you to hear what else he said. To obey is better than sacrifice, and to hearken than the fat of rams. For rebellion is as the sin of witchcraft. So here we go from 0.5%. Hey guys, right here, this back row right here. How many of you guys have ever disobeyed your parents 0.5% of the time? That's a pretty good number. You know, you think about it. You know, if I could get my kids to be good 99.5%, man, I'd be on top of the world. How about it, girls? Mom, Dad, I'm obedient 99.5% of the time. Woo! That's a good number right there. If I'm shooting free throws and I can make, and my percentage is 99.5%, woo, dog. That's good. All right? That's a pretty good number, isn't it? But that 0.5%, God called rebellion. Amen. Hallelujah. I mean, we're talking obedient. The majority of what he done was obedient. And we just read right there, he said, No, what you call just a little, I call rebellion. Hallelujah. So that's what I'm trying to tell you. When you come under God's authority, when you come under your pastor's authority, learn to be obedient. Follow through to the very end, every detail,
All right, every comma, every period, when you're finished, walk away, say, I've done everything that I could do. Glory to God. Amen. Obedient to the T. All right. So, coming under authority. Now, I want you to understand that you are not only going to come under authority, but you are going to be in authority. All right? Now, this is something that we try to stress to our people. You know, there's a certain amount of... there's a certain amount... I think I'm making that noise, Sister Shayla. There's a certain amount... No, it isn't me. It's somebody else's cell phone. All right. No, you're all right. It's probably Shayla back there. She does that to me all the time. I'm just kidding. All right, but now I've lost my train of thought again. A certain amount of authority. Thank you. She's really listening. All right. A certain amount of authority is going to be given to you. When you get a position, that position demands a certain amount of authority. All right. All right. So in other words, when you receive authority, you step up. Everybody's looking at you. It's not a fun thing. Okay. It's not something that you're supposed to enjoy. And now I can say, hey, you do this and you do this and, you go iron my clothes, brother, because it looked like you're pretty good at that. And, you know, you do this and that. No. All right. When you're up here, it's not a very fun thing. Everybody looks at you. Everybody can see you. You're elevated to a new level. There's a certain amount that is done. So that's the reason why that whenever you come in to ministry, that you have to make sure that your life is right. You walk that straight line. Because if you don't, everybody's going to see it. Everybody's going to point it out. All right. Now, let me ask you this. We have some visitors that were here last night. All right. We have, we've been bringing them night to night. Awesome, man. I love it. They come. They're from Seneca. And, we bring them. And if Brother Matthew up here up front, if Brother Matthew walks outside, Brother Matthew, he's not here, right? None of them here. All right. Brother Matthew. Okay. I'm just not going to say it. He may have something that I don't do. All right. Let's go to something else. Let's use a make-believe person. All right. Let's say we have somebody come in off the street and they drink. Okay. Okay. Let's say that person walks outside and they grab a beer, or you see them in town and they got a beer and they're drinking a beer. All right. Now, if you look at that person and they just come into church and they're drinking a beer, you say, okay, we need to pray for them. All right. But let me ask you this. What if Brother Jared's down there drinking it? Then the whole town's going to know about it. Matter of fact, it'll be on Facebook. It'll be in that line that me and Brother Noah was talking about from coast to coast. All right? So what are you saying, Brother Jared? When you're up here, you have to make sure that your life is right. That's the reason why, young ladies, if you have a problem with lying, get it under control now. Young men, if you have a problem with pornography, get it whipped now. Hallelujah. Whatever you're battling with, get it whipped. All right? Get it taken care of. You don't want to be carrying something under the cover or under the rug whenever you come into this thing. All right? You want everything to be out in the open. Amen? All right. So when you come into authority, there's a certain amount of authority that you're already going to have, clout that you're already going to have. But I want to also tell you that there's a certain amount that you're going to have to earn. Okay? Certain amount that you have to earn. All right. So, when you say you become a youth pastor, are you, is your dad like a preacher or something like that? Your uncle? Okay. It seemed like it. You got that preacher look about you. I don't know. But, he was actually, we're going to have him sing tonight. He really was singing great here the other day in the room. I was listening and it's really a blessing. I feel the Lord. But, no, but anyway, you come into the ministry, you're going to have a certain amount of authority that's given to you, but you cannot, everybody listen to this, please. You cannot demand authority out of your people. You cannot demand it. It has to be earned. There's no doubt in my mind that I could go up to Morgan and say, Morgan, I need this, this, and this. I need it by 12. And Morgan would do anything and everything in her power to go get it done and to get it here and have it whenever I need it.
There's no doubt in my mind that she would. She would turn the world upside down to try to get it done. You know why? I've been here for 17 years. Amen. I've been here for 17 years. What you need to know when you're first getting into the ministry, Brother Brian McKelvey told me the last time I was down there preaching, he said, not everybody. He said, Brother Hurst told him, he said he was feeling pretty good about himself. Brother Hurst called him into the office and said, Brother Brian, not everybody loves you. I thought, man, that's awesome. That really is. Not everybody loves you. Not everybody likes your preaching. You know, not everybody's with you. You know, he's just starting out in the ministry and he's feeling good about himself. Hey, man, not everybody loves you. he was also able to look at him and say, I'm behind you. I'm your pastor. I'm with you. I'm gonna, now not everybody hates you either. Glory to God. But I want you to understand when you come into the ministry, not everybody's gonna like what you're doing. Not everybody's gonna be behind you at first. You have to earn the respect in order to have that authority that you need over them, okay? You can't come in and demand respect and say, hey, I want you to, I'm thinking of a time right now when we were taking a choir tune. We had somebody from a certain place, a certain town, a certain city, and he come to our church and came in, and we were going on a choir tour, and we all came up and we were practicing, and this was like his first practice that he came to in choir, and we were preparing for choir tours around that time. And so all of us guys, you got to understand, I was already in this ministry for probably 2-3 years at that time and had already gained some of the respect, different things from the young people. So this guy gets up, and he's a little older than I am, so he gets up and he says, he's sitting there talking, and Pastor Davis started, the choir is over, and everybody's still in their groups, and Dad says, all right, here's the things that I want you to know about choir tour. Boom, boom, boom, boom, tells him, and he says, Brother Jared, do you have anything to add? So I added a little bit to that, said, you know, I want us to be spiritually minded. I don't want you to go to this, you're ministering here, and this is important. I put my little 2 cents in, and then I say something funny at the end, you know, and so, you know, we're laughing, you know, I kind of have a cut up like that. I kind of like to throw things in every now and then if you haven't noticed, but I like, so I kind of loosened it up a little bit, and then he said he wanted to say something. So I didn't really hear what was going on. And so we, you know, somebody else said something. So we kind of giggled a little bit, laughed, really quietly, and all, and he turns around and says, hey, I got the floor. I mean, just immediately, I mean, it was like, okay, you're out, buddy. You're gone. And just like that, he lost his opportunity to really minister in our church. Just like that. I want to tell you something. It's very important that whenever you come into authority, you have a certain amount of clout. But let's not demand it. Let's respect, or let's earn the respect. All right? You have to earn some of that. All right? So when you first come in, you're not going to have everybody with you. Work with the pastor. Come under authority. Use the chain of command. There's a lot of things that we could talk about here today. Use the chain of command and earn the respect. And there'll come a time whenever you're able to say, okay, I want this, this, this, and this. You have anything you want to add, Pastor? You look like you're on the edge of your seat here. That's good. Did you hear that? Don't let your expectations become demands. All right. Don't let your expectations become. All right. Okay. What time is it? Okay. All right. So, number one, come under authority. And after 45 minutes of that, let's go to our number two. Capture the vision. Don't worry. This one's only about twice as many notes. So. Capture the vision. Number one, come under authority. Number two, capture the vision. That saying, if you're still trying to get it down, is don't let your expectations become demands. Don't let your expectations become demands. Everybody got that? Okay. All right. Come under authority. Number two, capture the vision. We all know the scripture in Proverbs where it says, without a vision, the people perish. All right? So where there is no vision, the people perish. All right? So it's important for you to capture the vision of the pastor and of the church. Okay? Capture the vision. All right? Now, there's different ways that this can be done. A lot of times, you'll know the vision by just looking at the church.
All right. I was talking to a couple people before, and they said there's some that are family churches that they have, they want to keep the family atmosphere in there. There are others that are outreach churches. You don't have to be here very long till you know where ours is. We're reaching out. But Pastor Davis, what is our three theme? What do you call it? I can't remember now. The three messages for our church: to rescue, recover, and restore. It's Luke 15, to rescue, recover, and restore. That is the heart of this church, the heart of Christ, to rescue, recover, restore. That's the vision of our pastor. Now, if you can't catch the vision of your pastor, some pastors may not, you know, open up too well. And really, if you go into pastorship, you need to open up. You need to say, hey, this is where I'm headed. This is where I'm going. This is what I'm doing. And, I want you on board here. I want you to do this. I want you to do that. But I love, if I'm going in, to Brother Noah Hatfield's electrical company, I'm going to sit down and say, okay, bud, what do you want me to do? Where do you want me? What is my job description? What do you want me? What are you expecting out of me? I feel like that's a very important conversation that you need to have with your pastor, to sit down and say, okay, brother, I'm coming in. I'm new at this. First of all, tell me where you're headed. What's the vision of this church? Are you wanting to outreach? Are you wanting what, you know, and are you wanting me to strengthen the core youth group right now? If you're a youth pastor, you want me to strengthen the core youth group, or are you want me to expand? Or you want me to try to bring in other youth group, or do you want to wait till we get this strengthened to bring them in and have a good atmosphere? Whatever the vision of that pastor is, you've got to catch it. All right. You have to catch the vision of that pastor. Know the direction that he wants you to go. Amen. All right. So capture that vision. All right. Come under authority. Capture the vision. All right. The first thing is what I'm talking about. Know the vision. All right. You first of all have to know the vision. Second of all, you have to go the vision. And third of all, you have to show the vision. All right. Know the vision, go the vision, show the vision. All right, to capture the vision, first of all, to know the vision. That's what I'm talking about. Sit down, have a conversation, find out, look around you. Do they have bus ministry? What do they have? What are they trying to outreach in right now? Where is their focus? All right, wherever their focus is where you need to get tapped into. All right, see if there's a new area that they want to open up. Talk to your pastor. Communicate with your pastor at least once a week, for goodness sake. Sit down and talk to him. Some people can do this, some can't. Take criticism, just the way that you're built. Go up to Pastor Davis, say, Pastor Davis, what am I doing wrong? What am I doing wrong? Tell me. Some people can take that. Some people can do that. Other people will analyze it to death and get real down on themselves. All right, just depending on what kind of person that you are. I'm trying to think of what I've got a book right now that I'm supposed to be reading from Brian. He talks about it. I think you was telling me about it before. Four different types of people. But anyway, if you can possibly do that, sit down with your pastor, ask him what you're doing wrong. All right, ask him where your strengths are, ask him where your weaknesses are. Let's work on it. Let's get it right. Remember, you are a force together. All right. I want to add one more thing here that I just thought about in a book that I was reading. A book called Undercover. Every young person needs to read it before you get in the ministry. It's about authority, about coming under authority. It's by John Bevere, Undercover. Write that down. Buy that when you get home and read it. The prefix here, let's see if I can pull up the whole thing here. The prefix die, I'm missing it here. Division, the word division. All right, the prefix die means two. Putting it together, division means two visions. Division means two visions. All right, now I can see where maybe there's a vision under a vision.
All right. Or maybe where Pastor Davis would say, this is where I want the church to go. This is where we're headed. And I come in under him and say, okay, well, in this vision, do you think I might be able to go to a Crowder College? Am I be able to do some work there? Yes, I can. I can see where maybe there's a vision, but I want to tell you something. When you start getting two different separate ways, that's where division starts. It's two visions and you're headed two separate ways. And before you know it, one person's working on one side, the other person's working on the other side, and nothing's being accomplished. You're pulling against one another. Pastor Davis wants to go that way, and I'm trying to go this way. And we're going, come on, Pastor Davis, help me for a second. All right, this is probably, I would say, one of the best men of God that we have in our movement here today. All right, Pastor Davis says, okay, I want to take the church in this direction. All right, we're going, everything's going fine. All of a sudden, I go off here and Pastor Davis is going there. Now what are we doing? We are wearing ourselves out working against each other. Amen. What needs to happen is me coming under authority the way that I need to, and saying, I'm not going to be a part of division in my church, and let that two become one again, and me come with my pastor and follow my pastor. Glory to God. Amen. Hallelujah. Whatever the vision for your pastor is, you have to capture that vision, and you have to help and promote your pastor through that vision. Help him to get where, remember, God called him to be the pastor over that church, not you. You were called by the pastor. All right. To enable him, to help him. Thank you, Pastor. Let's give him a hand. Hallelujah. Isn't he great, man? Hallelujah. All right. So know the vision. Number two, go the vision. You have to walk with him. Pastor Davis has a come on, Megan, help me. All right. Megan is coming. She's a woman of God. She's coming up. She's doing great. And I say, Megan, I want you to be over the songs of our service. All right. So I want you to just stand still. Okay. All right. No matter what I tell you to do, just stand still. Okay. All right. Come on, Megan. Come and help me. Come and help me. Let's sing a song. She says, okay, let's do it. Let's do it. I'm excited. Woo. We're going to sing some songs. And we're singing Amazing Grace every time because that's the only song that she ever took time to learn. It's not just about knowing the vision. You have to go the vision. It takes work to make this thing go. Hallelujah. I'm telling you, young people, if you're going to see a vision realized, you're going to have to get to work and go the vision. Glory to God. Don't just be a spectator that sits back and says, man, thank you, sis. You've done so well just standing there. She's pretty strong, I'll tell you that. But, you know, upstairs, I've had people where when we were doing this and we hung the trim right here, and we went around and they walked in on Sunday morning and they came in and they said, woo, look at that trim. Man, that looks good. Did you guys paint? Oh, it's going to be so great to have this painted. Oh, man, I am so excited. Hallelujah. And they get up, and they go out, and they come in next Sunday. Woo, carpet. Man, this is awesome. Carpet, this is just wonderful. I wish it was a different color, but somebody said something like that at our church. To Bob Davis, you don't want to cross Bob. Bob told him, yeah, we actually had that meeting on Tuesday at work day here. We had that meeting and you wasn't there, so you didn't get to vote. He said, you're not qualified to have an opinion. You wasn't there on work day. All right, but anyway, man, there are those that just come in and they're so excited. And you know what? You're going to have them. No matter where you're at, you're going to have them. You can't get mad because they're not doing as much work as you. One thing that I've learned is not everybody loves God as much as I do. One thing that I learned is not everybody loves my pastor as much as I do. All right? Not everybody loves me like I do. All right? Nobody, yeah, my wife does. I've got her tricked into thinking I'm a pretty cool guy. All right. Yeah, I'm dapper. She told me one time. All right. They come in, man. And here we are. We're dead. We're trying to get up and preach a sermon. We were working till 10 o'clock last night, putting that last piece of trim up.
We have three of us here, one holding the ladder, one up there, one cutting, one up there with the gun in his teeth trying to get everything going. And, you know, well, we sure could have used some of that help. You know, there are those that just know the vision, but then there are those, hallelujah. Oh, there are those that catch that vision and are not just looking at where the church wants to go, but they're working right along with the pastor to make sure that the vision gets realized. Hallelujah. So it's not just enough to know the vision. When you come into a ministry, you got to go the vision. If you're a youth pastor and there is I'm going to go a step further than this. If you are over the PA, all right, if you are teaching a Sunday school class and there's a work day called, if you can make it, be there. As a matter of fact, let me just say it like this. If you're saved and you're a member of a church and there's a work day called, you should be there. All right. But for goodness sake, man, if you are in position, be there. Every event, everything that you can possibly make, be there. All right. I can understand if you're in the hospital or if you're way off somewhere. I'm reminded of somebody told me here a while back, somebody who they had this event and this pastor asked this person to be over the games. All right. So she said, oh yeah, I'll do it. I'll be over the games. And she started getting things together and everything. And then he gets a phone call. This is a conversation we had yesterday. So he gets a phone call and says, hey, it was a text. It was a text, even worse. He gets a text and says, hey, can you have so-and-so be over the games and different things? I went to Tulsa. Wow, man. That's one of those people who come in on Sunday morning and say, man, look at this paint. Isn't this nice? They come in and use the toilet time after time, never know who cleans it. They come in, they kneel down on clean carpets, and they never know who cleaned the carpets. It's not just about knowing, it's about going the vision. All right? It's not just about knowing what your pastor wants you to do. All right? But get to work, man. Get to work and go. Hallelujah. Be there at everything. All right. Don't be a promise without a product. We talked about that. Get to work. Do your job well. Had somebody come up to me and tell me, said, man, I feel like this, this, and this. I said, well, is that your job? No. Well, get back to your job. All right? And don't just do your job, but do it well. Don't worry about a pastor's job. Don't worry about so-and-so's job, the board member's job, or the singer's job. While you're griping about how bad the singers are singing, the singers are griping about how bad you're preaching. All right? Or how bad you're not doing your job. Man, if we'd all just focus on each other's, what we're supposed to be focusing on, man, we could make this vision go. All right? So go the vision. My coach used to tell me, leave it all on the court. I'll get to that here in a minute. I want to go back to that. All right? And another thing, too, that I absolutely love. I'm going to do the disappearing act for a minute. So I'm actually going to do the rest of my sermon from in my office. That's a joke. I hope you're all laughing right now. Because if not, it was a bad joke. How many of you guys have ever seen a screwdriver with a Phillips head on it? How many of you guys have ever used that? Raise your hand if you've ever used that. Okay. Let me show you something. All right. Now, you have tools that are capable of being used like a standard screwdriver. All right. Now, that screwdriver is going to come just about like this right here. You're going to be able to use it for one type of screw, aren't you? That Phillips head is the only type of screw you're going to be able to use it for. All right. It comes with a little handle and you can use it to screw in there. However, what I have here is a multi-tool because I can use a Phillips head, but if I've got a square head,
screw, I can use a square head. I've got a flat head in there. I've got a tool right here that I use for closing pools. I've got just about anything that I need. I'm putting one of these two drills, and I can drill, put holes through different things. I can do whatever I need to do. Why? Because it's a multi-tool. I,

And I'm thinking in my mind, 24 hours of study, where's the knocking on doors? You know, if you are preparing that much for a sermon on Sunday and a sermon on midweek, when do you have time for outreach? When do you have time for, man, even family time? 24 hours, a long time to prepare for that. And I'm not saying that we don't need to study, and different things, but I will tell you that, you know, that if preaching is the only thing that you're capable of doing, guys, if preaching is it, then you're not going to be in today's society with the amount of money that our churches have. You're going to be limited. There's not very many churches that are just going to hire you to be a preacher. All right? Young ladies, there's not very many ministries you're going to be able to go into. They're going to be able to have you come in and just be a singer. And you'd be a full-time minister. No, they're looking for somebody who can be a preacher. They're looking for somebody who can be a janitor. They're looking for somebody who can be a maintenance man. Looking for somebody who can be a singer. Maybe know the piano or guitar. And what are you saying, Brother Jared? I'm saying be multidimensional. Be used in different ways. Okay? So that's very important on going the way. And this is a perfect time to do it. I know it's kind of a side note. It's one of those things that I wanted to share with you, but didn't really go with my notes. So I just threw it in there anyway. All right? Be a multidimensional. All right, number one, come under authority. Number two, capture the vision. Know the vision, go the vision, and show the vision. I'm going to hurry. I know I'm getting long here, but know the vision, go the vision. And the last one is show the vision. I want you to understand what I'm saying right here. All right, I am a vacuum salesman. All right, so I get a vacuum out and I say, "All right, I'm going to present to you this vacuum. This vacuum is the number 1,032nd best vacuum in the world. It looks really nice with black, but I actually own a rainbow. All right? And it doesn't really do too well with vacuuming carpets. You know, if you want to vacuum some linoleum or something, yeah, that'll work. But vacuuming carpets, it doesn't do too well. And really, there's a lot better things that are out there than this product. And, you know, but hey, here you go. I'll sell it to you right now. Well, that's pretty awesome, isn't it? You guys would just lap that right up. You guys buy it just like that. But yet, we're okay with saying, well, our preacher is okay. Really has a problem in this area and that area. And kind of have a problem with him over here and over there. And man, our church is dead. And we're just, I feel like we're in an iceberg. And we're. But hey, come to service on Sunday morning. Really? Good grief. Are you kidding me? You know, I mean, what are you trying to sell here? Trying to sell a cold church. All right, with a pastor who you got problems with and church people that are dead, but come to my church. No, that ain't going to work. All right, I'm going to trip over one of these, I promise you. All right, so what are you doing? Promote your product is what I'm trying to say. Promote your product. First of all, you know, and I hate to even say product. Promote your pastor, promote your people, promote your church. All right, be a promoter. Have nothing but good to say. All right, if the services are dead, well then, my goodness, get on your hands and knees and beg for a live service. And if the only person that's going to, if everybody else is going to be dead, then you don't be dead. Get in and get a hold of God. All right? But you have to promote. Don't tear down. There's enough of that going on in your community. There's enough people tearing down your church. What the community needs is somebody to come in there and promote the vision that's been in your church and give them something happy to come to. Glory to God. Hallelujah, man. You can say, if the only good thing you say, man, come and check out our pews. Woo, man, we had the prettiest pews in town. What are you saying, Brother Jared? I'm trying to tell you, and I know that every one of us that are in here have a lot better things than that in our churches, but promote what's good. Find the good things to talk about and talk about it. Let's not find the bad things and talk about it. When you come into ministry, you're going to find things wrong. Me and Pastor Davis don't agree on everything.

0: tell you right now, we've had disagreements. All right. But me and Pastor Davis have worked together for, I don't even remember, what is it, 17 years now, I think that I've, that you, no, you've been pastoring for 17 years. I've been in the ministry for a little bit, or 18 years. I've been in the ministry for a little bit less than that with him. But we've worked together all this time. And I'm going to tell you, you say, well, he's your dad. Yeah. Have you ever tried to work with your dad before? Oh, man. But yeah, I mean, just, you know, and that's the thing, you know, me and Pastor Davis have not seen eye to eye on everything. We do a lot because we both have the same heart. But I'll tell you, we've learned to promote each other. Somebody comes up to me and says, well, Pastor Davis said this. Well, you know, you don't know the circumstance. Let's go ahead and set up a meeting with him and let's get it taken care of. The more meetings you can set up, the less talk you'll get to you. I guarantee you that. All right. But take care of it the right way. All right. Promote your pastor. Promote your people. Promote your church. The best thing you can do, and this is a side note, best thing that you can do to get people to stop griping at each other, Morgan, is to bring new blood in the church. That's the best way to do it. When everybody else is looking at someone new, it keeps them from looking at everybody else. All right? I'm telling you, that's a little trick that we've learned here. It's good to have new people have outreach. All right, come under authority, capture the vision. Am I over yet? I feel like I'm over right now. All right. And then the last point here is carry the burden. All right, I came up with a CPR equation that we can use. All right, use the CPR equation. Care plus prayer equals results. I want you to understand that, and we've heard it before, people don't care how much you know until they know how much you care. Don't worry, sis. They won't bite you if you don't swat them. She had a wasp flying around her head there. She was very gracious about it, though. We didn't hear a scream or anything like that. All right. So it's good to see you, Brother Tyler. But Brother Tyler is working in a new church down in Texas. He just left this church and took an opportunity down there. And I pray everything's going well. Sure, an awesome asset here. We miss him. Glory to God. Hallelujah. All right, carry the burden. Use the CPR, care plus prayer. People don't care how much you know until they know how much you care. If you come into a church and you're going around and laying hands on everybody, praying for everybody, and you don't make the baseball game, you're not going to make a big impact, okay? Pastor Davis told me here a while back, he said some of the bus kids, he actually took time out of his busy schedule to get into something that they cared about. Now, this is good. I want you to understand this. This is the way, not that we just get people to come, but this is the way that we keep people. All right, Pastor Davis ends up going with that, or are going to see that family play baseball. None of his grandkids were out there playing. We wasn't out there playing a softball game or anything. He just happened onto there. He took time out of his schedule to go and to watch this kid play, sit right there where mom and dad could see him and see that, hey, and go up to him afterwards and say, man, it was awesome seeing you. Well, man, I sure appreciate you coming, Pastor Davis. Glory to God. Use the CPR, man. Let's care for these people. All right, let's just not lay hands and pray on them. But I'm going to tell you something. We've got to care. But I've learned that if you just care for them and there's no spiritual, there's no prayer in there, and it only goes so far, you can become a buddy to them. But we're not trying to become a buddy to them and lead them to our social group. Amen? All right, we don't bring these people to our church so that way we can grow numbers and get a bigger, nicer bus and a bigger, nicer sanctuary, different things. We want to show them Christ. That's the reason why you have to have it with prayer. All right, you care for these people. But what makes us care for them is when we kneel down and we pray. I'll give you this story, and I'm almost done. When Brother, was it David Gibbs? I think it was. That was a principal over a Christian school. I think it was David Gibbs. he had a woman that worked, a supervisor that worked for him. And he said, you know, as time went on, he recognized that all of the kids from her learning center were just doing awesome spiritually. They were staying in church. They were doing awesome spiritually. So, and he thought, man, this is really something. I've got to find out what this woman's doing. So he came over one morning and came in. You know, he was early all the time. He come in and he came in to go into her learning center to see what she had set up and different things. And before he went to crack the door, he heard something. And he said, he looked in the window. And there that woman was. She was kneeling down, young people, at every desk, kneeling down, laying hands on that desk. Hallelujah. As she was praying individually for every student before they walked in that door. And what did she say, Dad? I can't remember. Did you hear that? She said, Lord, help me win this one. My life is worth nothing if I can't win this one. Glory to God. Getting down on her knees, crawling around the learning center, praying. That's caring. Glory to God. When you can pray that way, you will have the kind of love that you need to have for these people that are going to be under you, that you're ministering to. I'm going to tell you something. If you take prayer out of the equation, it ain't nothing. But if you'll get down on your hands and knees and beg God for you to be effective, hallelujah, you can be effective. You can change lives. Glory to God. Hallelujah. Hallelujah. Glory to God. Hallelujah. Thank you, Lord. Pastor Davis says, you ought to rejoice when your people rejoice. And you ought to hurt when your people hurt. When you see the Swofford family going through what they suffered, your heart goes out to them and you cry when they're crying. And you're praying about their needs that they're praying about. And then you're rejoicing when $45,000 gets taken care of. Hallelujah. Then you're rejoicing whenever you see him healed up and everything's good and he didn't have to have that surgery. I'm telling you something, young people. You have to love your people. Glory to God. You have to care for them and you have to pray for them. Glory to God. Hallelujah. Hallelujah. Let's just lift our hands and worship God for a minute if we can. Glory to God. Hallelujah. Hallelujah. Hallelujah. Hallelujah. Hallelujah. Oh, thank you, Jesus. Thank you, Jesus. Oh, yes, Lord. Yes, Lord. Yes, Lord. Yes, Lord. Glory to God. Glory to God. Hallelujah. Hallelujah. Oh, blessed be your name. Blessed be your name. Blessed be your name. Oh, thank you, Jesus. Thank you, Jesus. Glory to God. Glory to God. Capture the vision, or come under authority. Capture the vision, carry the burden. Glory to God. Don't let your pastor carry it on his own. He called you there for help. You were raised up in that church to be a help. When you go home, don't let your pastor carry the burden all by himself. The Bible says it's good for a young man to carry that burden in his youth. Hallelujah. I believe it's good for a young lady to carry that burden in their youth. Man, if you got a financial situation in the church to come up, don't make your board pay for it all the time. Get out there, get busy, work, come under the burden, take care of it. Go up. I've had our young people come up to me and literally take care of big needs. Say the youth is going to take care of this. That's awesome. It's been years ago, but I'm just kidding. But they're always getting under the burden. I'm telling you something. Get under that burden. I want to read one more scripture to you. Oh, where was it? Yeah, here it is. Upon the first day of the week, let every one of you lay by him in store, as God hath prospered him, that there be no gatherings when I come. Hallelujah. Glory to God. I want you to know one more thing. When you walk away from that ministry, don't let it be said of you that you held anything back. I was going to tell you, my coach, playing basketball, we were playing in the, we were the number six seed coming in to the tournament, postseason tournament. Nobody gave us a shot. Everybody thought we were just going to lose and be done. I'm not real sure how many teams were in it. I do know that we played the third place team and the second place team. But we played the third place team first, and we were number six coming in. And we beat them, so it was an upset. So then you had the number six seeded team playing the number two seeded team. We beat the number two seeded team. These guys could dunk and everything else. And so we came in playing the number one team. I don't even think they had lost the whole season. And I remember something. I think even my dad told me. I remember my dad and my coach both telling me. I use this a lot. They told me, they said, son, when you walk away, don't leave anything back. Leave it all on the court. Hallelujah. Leave it all on the court. We went up 15 points right off the bat. Up 15 the first quarter. Well, they ended up pulling it together and ended up screeching it out at the end, beat us. But whenever I walked away from that court, I could look in that mirror and I could say, son, Jared, you gave it all. Hallelujah. You didn't leave anything behind. You gave 100%. Look at me, young people. Leave it all on the court. When you walk away from that ministry, let it not be said that you didn't give your all. Let it be said that you gave everything that you could, that you were sold out to that ministry. Hallelujah. Leave it all on the court. Let's stand. Hope I didn't bore you this morning. Share with you what the Lord laid on my heart. Like I said, there's so many things that we could cover. But I just felt like during this we should cover that you need to come under authority, that you need to capture the vision, and that you need to carry the burden. Hallelujah. Dear Heavenly Father, we love you, Lord. We thank you, Jesus, for this time that we've had together, God. God, we pray, Lord, that you'd help us, Jesus, here today, Lord, to know it's important, God, for us to know the chain of command and to come under the chain of command. Lord, and since the beginning of time, there's always been authority. We pray, Lord, that you'd help us, Lord. Before we ever can lead, we've got to learn to follow. We pray, Lord, that you'd help us, Lord, to follow, to learn to come under authority, to capture that vision of the pastor. Even if it means sitting down and talking to him and saying, what do you expect out of me? What is my scope of duties? And Lord, and then last of all, help us, Lord, to get under that burden of that pastor, the burden of that church, to help carry that burden and to realize the vision. Hallelujah, Lord. God, we love you, Jesus. You know, if you, I've said this, I taught this at our staff meeting this year. I talked about where the vision thrives. Oh, how did I put it? The vision thrives. The burden drives. I talked about how that if you get into, I said that vision without a burden is like getting in a car and knowing where you want to go, but not having any gas. If you catch the vision of the church and never have the burden of the church, you'll know where the church wants to go. You'll see it. But you won't have the power to do anything about it. It can also be the other way around, where you catch the vision or you catch the burden of the church and you carry the burden, but you never capture the vision. And a burden without the vision is like getting in a vehicle that's fully fueled, but not having anywhere to go. And so you just wander around. And you're carrying a burden, but you don't know where you're going. And what I want to encourage you to do here today is, number one, you need to come under authority. You have to know the chain of command and know where your place is. Number two, capture that vision of your church. Don't just be okay with just kind of flowing through things, but learn where your church is headed. And then know the vision, go the vision, and show the vision. Do everything you can to promote. And then last of all, carry that burden. Don't just let it be okay for some of the youth group to carry the spiritual part of the service, and you just catch the end of the road there. But carry that burden also. And wherever God leads you, whatever He calls you to do in your life, walk away from it knowing that you have given everything that you can, and that you as a person can look in the mirror and say, Jared, you left it all on the court. Hallelujah. You left it all there. You walked away from it. And you can leave with your head high, shoulders back, and go to wherever God wants you to go. Let's just take a little time here together around the altar. Let's just pray that God will help us with these three things, with authority, vision, and burden. Let's gather around the altar and pray. Glory.
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3: Praise. Amen.
4: Praise for God keeping His hand on us.
3: Oh, praise the Lord. Amen.
4: You know, they were calling for ice here.
3: Yes.
4: Raleigh got the ice.
3: Yes.
4: And we were in ice.
3: Bless
4: well,
3: you.
4: I wonder why everybody on the interstate or whatever that road is, 540,
5: God does keep His people.
6: Yes, He does.
5: And I tell you, those situations like you've been in, such I've been in some as well. I imagine some others have been in. It's not a fun time. And it's a very scary time, at the least. But I'm so glad that God did keep me.
4: Yes.
5: I didn't get a phone call.
4: I don't like
5: any phone calls in the middle of the world. So God is good to
4: you.
5: You give Him the thanks for it.
4: Amen.
5: I'd like you to turn in your Bible to Matthew chapter 11 today, this afternoon. And I want us to look at some scriptures today. We're going to look at a few of them. And all of us want to be well in spirit, don't we? Well, I entitled this Having Spiritual Wellness. Because we want to be well in our spirit.
6: Yes.
5: And everything to go good with us. And to begin to have of this wellness, there's some things that I want to look at. And as you're turning to Matthew chapter 11, I want to let you know that many times, I know I do, I have to do this. Periodically, I have to go to a doctor. As a matter of fact, I have to go to one every year to get a physical. It's one of those periodical physicals that you have to go through. And I know me and you and I, you can probably agree, you just don't want to do those physicals that they put you through. Because because they're quite thorough, and you just want to, you do your best to stay away from them, but you know you have to take them. Well, that's the way it is. I think we should frequently examine our spiritual wellness as well. Sometimes we go on in our Christian walk and we don't check ourselves. We don't check up on ourselves. We need spiritual checkups. Are we living right for God? Are we doing what God expects us?
6: Amen.
5: And these things are important for us. We should have them, especially regard to serving God. Our spiritual checkups begin first, and this is what I want to talk about today. Maybe Brother Carl, this is crazy. But it's not, because I thought a lot about it, and our spiritual checkups begin with checking our hearing. Our hearing. And hearing, yes. Faith comes by what? Faith comes by what?
7: Hearing.
5: How well do you hear God? I want you to think of that. That's what I'm talking about this afternoon. How well do we hear Him? In Matthew chapter 11, Jesus begins speaking to them, and He talks about that of John the Baptist. And I'll pick up at verse 12. And from the days of John the Baptist until now, the kingdom of heaven suffereth violence, and the violent take it by force. For all the prophets and the law of the prophet prophesied until John. And if you will receive it, this is Elijah, which has come, which was for to come. Now listen to verse 15. He that hath ears to hear, let him hear. Amen, church.
6: Yes.
5: We often find Jesus saying these things. He who has ears to hear, let him hear.
6: Right.
5: Especially during his earthly ministry while he was here with us. Turn over, well, Matthew chapter 11. Let's see. Okay. 13, I'm sorry. Chapter 13. I'll get it right. It's been a long chapter. Chapter 13, verse 9, Jesus will say this. He who hath ears to hear again, let him hear. And verse 43 of that chapter. Then shall the righteous shine forth as the sun in the kingdom of their Father. Who hath ears to hear, let him hear. Let him listen. Jesus there when he spoke to the churches out of Revelation. Turn over to Revelation just for a second, because he really has a bunch here in Revelation. I just want to get these down for us before we get into the study really big here. In Revelation, you would turn there, chapter 2, you'll find Jesus speaking. Verse 7, He that hath an ear, let him hear what the Spirit saith unto the churches. To him that overcometh will I give to eat of the tree of life, which is in the midst of the paradise of God.
6: Yes.
5: Verse 11, He that hath an ear, let him hear what the Spirit saith unto the churches. He that overcometh will not be hurt of the second death. Go down to verse 17. He that hath an ear, let him hear what the Spirit saith unto the churches. To him that overcometh will I give to eat of the hidden manna, and will give him a white stone, and in the stone a new name written, which no man knoweth, saving he that receiveth it.
6: Right.
5: Verse 29. He that hath an ear, let him hear what the Spirit saith unto the churches. Chapter 3, verse 6. He that hath an ear, let him hear what the Spirit saith unto the churches. Verse 13. He that hath an ear. I'm not just saying this, church, to be repetitious, but I want you to get the point of what Jesus is going to be saying to us. He that hath an ear, let him hear what the Spirit saith unto the churches. And again in verse 22 of that chapter. He that hath an ear, let him hear what the Spirit saith unto the churches. But what is the point of these sayings? What is the point of these sayings that Jesus just, he that hath an ear, let him hear. Let him hear. Let him hear. We all have ears, right? Amen. Stay with me now. I think the reason that these points is because what is being said is important. The Word of God given to us is important to hear. So we had better pay attention. It's hard in the afternoon, isn't it? Especially this afternoon. We just got through eating. You know, Brother Carl said, oh, we're going to have a teaching session. Oh,
6: Lamb blasting.

0: some words, you know, just preach hard, preach hard. It's hard to get a focused attention, is it?
1: Right.
0: You feel kind of good. You sit back and kind of like, oh, well, you know, Brother Cox, you wrap this up in 20 minutes, I can get home and I can just relax and take a nap. I know how it is, but listen, it's the Word of God.
1: Yes.
0: The Word of God requires our attention. It's important. Jesus would not say these things over and over again, just the words to speak to us to say, hey, if you have an ear, hear what's going to be said. He wants you to pay attention to what is going on. They're important for us. Right. If you turn over to Mark chapter 4. Mark chapter 4. Lord Jesus, hallelujah. Mark chapter 4, down to verse 23. If any man hath ears to hear, let him hear. And he saith unto them, take heed what you hear. With what measure ye meet, it shall be measured to you. And unto you that hear shall more be what?
1: Given.
0: You know, it's just a problem that often exists today. Many people do not hear, so they do not understand. Have you ever done that? Have you ever? Okay, I'll try to make this plain. I could be sitting in my house, and my grandkids can come up to me, and I could be doing something in attendance somewhere, and they could speak to me, and I don't hear a thing they say. Hello? Oh, y'all never had that happen, have you? Or your wife or your husband can come up to you and ask you a question and look straight in the eye, and you're looking at them, and it's, oh, shoo. You know, hello?
1: Yep.
0: And my wife said, did you hear me? What'd you say? My mind was somewhere else. That is a problem with church people today. Many times people will come into our churches to hear God's word and it's shoo, go right over because their ears have not been spiritually kept to where they need to be. To hear what is being said. Their attention is elsewhere on this problem. What we're going to do after church. I mean, whatever it may be. We need to take this very important this afternoon. How well do you hear God? Amen, church. I'm convinced that many do not appreciate the importance of good listening.
1: Yeah.
0: I kind of slowed down here. We don't appreciate good listening. Now, I'm not a long-winded person, really. I'm not. I'm really not. He's what? Hey, boy. Not really. Now, if you sit under John Wesley, or if you sit under Jonathan Edwards, or if you sit under some of these long time ago preachers, you'd be there 3 to 4 hours at one sermon. And their sermons were not as much as a fiery sometimes as we come out and preach our sermons, they were like this. And sinners in the hands of an angry God. And on they would read their text. With no emotion. But just reading. But yet the people had an attention to listen. They've been trained. They trained their ears to focus into what is being said. And we've got to do that. If we want to be spiritually well in the Word of God, we've got to train our hearing to hear and be attentive to who is speaking. I know how it is sometimes. We'll look off this way. We'll look off that. You know, any little thing. You know, I tell my son sometimes, I say, son, if you're tired, get up, walk around in the back. It doesn't bother me. You know? I know Dad could be boring. You know, sometimes we get embarrassed if we have to get up because we're getting that sleepy feeling and we think, oh, well, I'm just good. You know, Brother Kyle's going to see me. My eyes going to go down. My head's going to start nodding. Get up!
1: Right.
0: So you can get your attention back where it needs to be.
1: Yeah.
0: Sometimes we need to, you know, exercise a little bit. Yeah. No, y'all think I'm crazy. It's okay. I'm just giving you good stuff here. Amen. But I'm telling you, it certainly concerned Jesus because Jesus and over and over again. He that has ears to hear, let him hear. Wow. So I believe it is appropriate for us to ask this question. How well do you hear? How well do you hear? Spiritual checkup on your hearing today. So let's begin by pointing out there are different types of hearers. We have different types of hearers today. There are those hard of hearing. Matthew, please. Matthew chapter 13. Hard of hearing. Verse 13. Therefore speak I to them in parables, because they seeing see not, and hearing they hear not, right. Neither do they understand. Right. And in them is fulfilled the prophecy of Isaiah, which saith, by hearing you shall hear, and shall not understand. And seeing you shall see, and shall not perceive. For this people's heart is wax gross, and their ears are dull of hearing, and their eyes have been closed, lest at any time they should see with their eyes, and hear with their ears, and should understand with their heart, and should be converted, and I should heal them. Amen, church? Isaiah wrote of such people. Jesus applied it to many of those in his day. There were a lot of dull, of hard of hearing, those who did not exercise themselves to hearing God. And people of this way, because they are dull, the scripture said there, dull of heart. We read that down there in verse 15. Dull of hearing. And have closed up their eyes to the truth. Now, this prevents one from understanding God's grace and being saved by Him. You can't do this. You know, this is why people don't get saved. They close up their minds to the truth.
1: Right on, brother.
0: We preach, the preacher preaches, salvation message, on and on, and people don't get saved. Why?
1: That's the truth.
0: They close their heart, they're dull. Their ears don't hear the word of the saving faith. They don't hear it. It's like they've got something over their ears and they've just blocked it out and it's just gone shoo right over their head. And we think, what's wrong? Because we've received it. We've been saved. We hear God speaking. We hear the word. Why can't they? Well, Jesus told you why. They're dull. A dull of hearing. Amen. So, being hard to hear is going to prevent us from understanding God's grace. You've got to hear God. You've got to hear what He says. And of course, I mentioned dull of hearing. Some of those were Hebrew Christians were like this in Hebrews. If you turn over to chapter 5 of Hebrews, you'll find this. Hebrews chapter 5, verse 11, it says, of whom we have many things to say and hard to be uttered, seeing ye are dull of hearing. So here, even the Hebrew, those who he's addressing, they themselves being dull in their own hearing. When a person has this problem, it is hard for others to explain things to them. Have you ever beat your head against the wall trying to convince somebody? And they just are dull of hearing. Nothing gets through. These are dull of hearing. You can just put out the doctrine. You can just put it all out there. And the Spirit's moving through. And you think everything's going just right. Man, the Lord helped me with these words today. And it did nothing. They're just looking at you like you are crazy. I meet a lot of those types when I go out witnessing door to door. They just stare at me like, you are from Mars, right? There's something wrong with you.
1: Yeah.
0: Much learning has made me crazy. You know? They look at you really straight. But they're just dull, church. They're dull. Those are the dull in hearing. There are those with itching ears. itching ears. Oh my. 2 Timothy chapter 4. Verses 3 and 4. For the time will come when they will not endure sound doctrine, but after their own lust they shall heap to themselves teachers having what? Itchy ears. And they shall turn away their ears from the truth and shall be turned to fables. Turning their ears away from the word of God, the truth of God's word. This is the way they are. For the time is come, church. They don't like sound doctrine.
1: That's right.
0: We are in that age.
1: Yes, we are. Amen.
0: We are among the people like this today. Mm-hmm. People do not like sound doctrine, don't want anything to do with it. Which, quite frankly, when you present sound doctrine, a lot of times it requires, how do I say this nicely, negative preaching. Negative in the sense that, hey, what you told me I don't like.
1: Yeah, that's right. Come on.
0: You're telling me to live right, to shape up, to die to myself and to follow this Christ. I don't like that.
1: Right.
0: I don't like that doctrine. You know, don't tell me those things. There are many today who are often afflicted with this hearing problem. We've got them everywhere today. Itching ears. Itching ears. 2 Timothy 2:4 says, and they shall turn away their ears from the truth and shall be turned unto fables. These are the ones who have itching ears. But then there are those who have good, a noble hearts, or honest. Okay? Turn over to Luke. Get over back over to Luke a second. I don't mean to rush you through the Bible, but Luke's Gospel. Luke chapter 8. Jesus spoke of these in his parable of the sower. Okay? In Luke chapter 8, verse 15, he says, but on the good ground there are they which in an honest and good heart, having heard the word. Woo, come on now. Did you hear what Jesus said?
1: Yeah.
0: Having an honest and good heart. Heard the word. Keep it and bring forth fruit with patience. Hallelujah. In Acts chapter 17, verse 11, the Bereans were hearers of this kind as well because they were of a more noble character and were ready to hear the word of God. You remember the Bereans? Okay. Well, let's just go on over there a second. Some of you looking at them like, what are you talking about? Acts, please. Chapter 17. Acts 17, verse 11. These were more noble than those in Thessalonica, in that they received the word with all readiness of mind. Wow. And searched the scriptures daily whether those things were so. More noble they were, those of Berea. Amen. Praise the Lord. This is the kind of hearer we all should be. Now, I told you those others, we don't want to be that of a hard hearing, dull hearing, itching ears, but we want to be with a good and a noble heart.
1: Yeah.
0: That hears the word of God and keeps it.
1: Amen.
0: Woo! What God can do with brothers and sisters that will keep his word. Why is it so important to be this kind of hearer? Well, there's several reasons why. With the Lord's help, are you bored with me yet? Okay, I'm going to go on because we got some reasons why we need to be of a good and noble heart. First of all, it's the importance of God's hearing to be blessed. To hear God's word as we should, we will be blessed.
1: Right.
0: It's a amazing that how many Christians go on living their life not blessed. They only go so far. And it seems like somewhere in their life they get hung up or they get tied up or they get bound up. And they get like, what in the world? How come so Brother John Hooten so excited for God? I mean, it seems like every time that man's witnessing for the glory of God and sharing about the blessings, I never get any blessings from God. I never. Why not? What's going on with John Hooten? It ain't going on with you. Starts here. What are you hearing? How is your hearing? Do you hear God? How is your heart? Is it noble? Praise God. Come on, church, stay with me. Matthew chapter 13. Back to Matthew chapter 13. Hallelujah. For these will willingly hear properly. There are wonderful things to learn, church, in the Word of God. Matthew chapter 13, 16 and 17. But blessed are your eyes, for they see, and your ears, for they hear. For verily I say unto you that many prophets and righteous men have desired to see those things which ye see, and have not seen them, and to hear those things which you hear, and have not heard them. What a blessing to hear the Word of God. Because in the old prophets of old, a lot of them, they did not hear like we hear today. Amen. We are blessed. We have the Word of God for us. Oh, we have wonderful things that Jesus teaches us and Jesus gives us, and we are learning day in and day out of His goodness, of His mercy, of His kindness, because we hear Him. Hallelujah. We are a blessed people. Because it's important that hearing is to the saving faith. Hallelujah. Oh, my. Romans, please. Turn over to Romans. Chapter 1. Romans chapter 1. Familiar verses should be for us. Verse 16, for I am not ashamed of the gospel of Christ. It is the power of God unto salvation to one that believeth, to the Jew first and also to the Greek. For therein is the righteousness of God revealed from faith to faith. As it is written, the just shall live by faith. We can't get saved outside of the Word of God. I don't know. I hope everybody here understands that. There's no other way to get saved except through the Word of God. Because the Word of God will tell you about Jesus. Amen. And we receive it from faith to faith. The Scripture says here in verse 17. It's revealed from faith to faith. The just shall live by faith. So, with the importance of us hearing correctly and having a wellness of hearing is to the saving of our souls. How important that is for us. Such faith comes through the gospel. It's often involved listening to guys like me, preachers. Teachers, you know, who will sit down and teach the Word of God. Romans chapter 10 over there. Paul states in verse 14, How then shall they call on him whom they have not believed? And how shall they believe on him and whom they have not heard? And how shall they hear without a preacher? Verse 17. So then faith cometh by hearing, and hearing by the Word of God. Amen. Amen. I remember one time I was in Brother Messer's class and he shared with me what he did. He's probably done it here too with you, I think. I'm not sure, but if he hasn't, it was interesting to me talking about the individual that calls upon the name of the Lord and what is required in salvation. And he pointed out to me, he says, look at that verse, brother. Verse back again to verse 14. He says, the people won't get saved, and we'll start from the very end of the verse, without a preacher. Right? Mm-hmm. You have to have a preacher. The preacher, then they will hear. After they hear, then they will believe. after they believe, then they will call upon the Lord.
1: Yep.
0: I said, wow, I never really saw it like that. But it's true. Mm-hmm. From faith to faith, it just shall live by faith. They had to hear the word of God. Amen.
1: Yep.
0: And once they heard that word of God, and then they believed because the word of God, they opened those ears. So if they heard it, then they believed. And once their belief came in, they called. They called upon the name of the Lord.
1: Yeah.
0: Wonderful. Let me ask you something. Does your hearing hinder the development of your faith? Does your hearing hinder the development of your faith? Are you growing? Are you maturing? Are you doing what God is requiring of you to do? Are you listening to Him? Do you obey Him? Something we need. These are just a well checkup for us. I mean, looking at our, how do we hear? How am I hearing God as I should hear Him? Do I hear Him call me? Because in hearing God, as we should, it bears fruit. Listen now. Luke, back to Luke. I should tell you to keep your fingers over there. Amen. Sorry about that. Luke chapter 8. It bears fruit, church. Verse 15. Luke 8:15. But that on the ground, the good ground, are they which in the honest and good heart, having heard the word, keep it and bring forth what? Fruit with patience. Fruit with patience. If your hearing is good and your response to the word of God as it should be, you are going to bear fruit.
1: That's right. Amen.
0: There's no doubt about it.
1: Yeah.
0: Now you can call Brother Cottle like he's off his rocker, but this is the words of the Lord Jesus Christ. Not Brother Cottle's words. It's the Lord's words. And this is what is wonderful. This is why it's so important for us to have good hearing, that we bear fruit for God.
1: Yeah.
0: Amen. Understanding God. Hallelujah. By hearing well, we understand God's grace, and through thereby we are motivated to bear fruit. Isn't it wonderful? The closer you draw to God, the closer you hear God, that you hear His call for you to go out and to bear fruit for Him. He told His disciples, right? Did He not send them out two by two? The 70? You remember? Go out among the villages. Go out among them. Share the word of God. They were eager to go out and do this. And they, as they went out and shared it, they heard God's command to them. They went out and they began to bear fruit. People began to follow them. Oh my! The demons themselves were subject unto us. Wow! I mean, everywhere we went, God was prospering us. Because they heard and understood the grace of God. And that grace of God motivated them to go out and to bear fruit. Church, we need to be fruit bearers.
1: Yes.
0: If we're not bearing fruit, it's because we're not hearing God. Think about it. We're not hearing God as we should. We need to hear properly what God has to say. Hearing it properly prevents apostasy. Having good ears prevents apostasy. There is a real danger in drifting by neglecting so great a salvation. The Hebrew writer tells us. We need to beware. Right? Because we can fall away. We can drift away from the Word of God. Come on. We need to make sure we're walking the straight and narrow. Praise the Lord. Not drifting. Not in any way neglecting. Lest we become apostate. Lest we leave God. Amen. Oh, hallelujah. The only solution is to give the more earnest heed to the things that we hear. I ask a question, and I know you all are going to say, yes, I do remember. Do y'all remember Brother Woods' last sermon preached 3 weeks ago? How about his last sermon preached a week ago? Minds are going. I know. I hear the clicking. You see how, the point being, how easy it is for us to neglect the Word of God. Now, we're not trying to so much. I'm not saying that, oh boy, I can't wait till Brother Woods is done so then I can forget about this and go on my merry way. No, we're Christians. We love the Word of God. But we haven't attuned our hearing as we should. We haven't made ourselves listen as we should. Grasping every nugget, grasping every jewel that's there, and placing it in the treasures of our heart that we will not forget. Because I tell you, church, we don't want to be of those that drift away. Because poor hearing, now hear me, is often the first step to apostasy. Poor hearing. You know why kids don't do good in school? They don't hear. They don't listen. That's right. You think I'm crazy. I know the truth. I was one of them. I didn't do good in school at all. Cheated my way through a lot of it. Was kicked out of some of the classes because I was so rowdy. The teacher gave me an A just to stay out of school. I'm not kidding you. He said, please don't come back to class. I'll give you an A. I said, thank you. I'll never be back. So you talk about drifting, boy. I did not want anything to do with it. So we've got to be so careful to hear the Word of God. Amen. It also helps us to avoid rejection. If unwilling to hear, those teaching God's Word have the right to reject. Ooh, wait a minute, Brother God. What did you just say? Did you hear what I just said? Now see how dull of hearing we are? Come on, I'll say it again. I'll say it again. Hear me now. If unwilling to hear those teaching God's Word, have a right to reject us. Matthew, please. I'm going to have to back this up, I know, because you guys are I don't even want to look up. I can feel the eyes coming this way. Matthew chapter 10. Back it up here with the Word of God. Matthew chapter 10. Verse 14. And whosoever shall not receive you, nor hear your words, when you depart out of that house or city, do what? Shake off the dust of your feet. Verily I say unto you, it shall be more tolerable for the land of Sodom and Gomorrah in the day of judgment than for that city. Now, if I read that right, and I think I did, if they're not willing to listen to God's Word and hear God's Word and receive God's Word, we have the right to reject. Shake off the dust. Fine, I go to some other house. Amen. You know, it's amazing how Jesus' words are so good. You know, sometimes we get the mentality of, well, you know, they didn't hear God's word. Oh my, they're upset with me. And what am I going to do? So-and-so's got to, he's angry with me because, you know, I was telling him God's word, and he just gave me an awful look and things. And what am I supposed to do, Lord? Shake the dust off your feet. Go on. You can get so bound up. Others can bind you up so much that you can't hear God's word. You can't hear it. We have got to be listening to the Lord. I have gone to homes. I have told my wife before. I have witnessed to houses where people I know have heard God's truth and have just rejected it completely.

0: to go home. Amen. Unwilling to hear leads to fewer opportunities to learn the truth. Unwilling to hear leads to fewer opportunities to learn the truth. You know, I'll be quite honest with you. There's many times I have sat under Brother Messer's teaching, and he is a theologian, let me tell you. You know that as well as I do. He can teach. He can teach. He can pour it in. And I mean, I've been to his seminars. I've been to a lot more than y'all have. I've known him a lot longer than y'all have. I've been through it. Oh, man. Try to keep it, you know. Try to put it up here in this little peanut brain. Write down as fast as I can. Where does he get this? Get the book. Get it all written down. Put it down. Put it. Ooh. Go out the next morning. I can't remember. I'm like, what did he? What was it? What was that point? What was this and that? You have to train your hearing. It has to be trained to listen. Let me say something. You didn't get up when you were born and start walking on the way. It took a while. Same thing with God's Word. A lot of times we think, well, how come I didn't understand it? How come I don't remember this? It takes checkups. Well, checkups among us at times to hear. Are we listening? Are we hearing the Word of God? Let me retain what I've just been given. Help me, Lord, to make sure my mind is alert, my focus is alert, you know? Oh, I'll tell you what, church, nothing is more, Lord, help me. Nothing is more irritating, I guess is a good word, for a preacher to get up and preach or teach, and you see people in the congregation looking off over across the pew, doing other things. No, I'm serious. I'm being nice. But you know, you see people, you know, they'll be, I mean, they can be so much as to turn around and talk to people.
1: Yeah.
0: Yeah. No attention! And you know that they didn't understand a thing that's been taught, a thing that's been said. You could ask them, huh? Oh, my. What was he speaking about? You know, they're there, but they're not there. The light's on, nobody's home. They're one brick short of load.
1: Yeah.
0: The elevator's only halfway up. I don't know. They're just not there. You know what I'm talking about. You know what I'm talking about. Amen. But also, we need to hear properly to escape condemnation. I will close with this because I'll have to come back on my next teaching and step it up. There's a whole lot more I want to go in. But I'll finish with this one point. To escape condemnation. Y'all have been very good. Very attentive. Very attentive. And I appreciate that so much. To escape condemnation by the men of Nineveh who repented after one lesson. One lesson it took them, and they repented. They were ready to hear, weren't they?
2: Yeah.
0: They had ears that heard when the preacher came to preach repentance, or you shall all perish. Woo! Their ears were attuned.
1: Right.
0: Hallelujah. Remember the Queen of the South who traveled a great distance to hear Solomon, right? And his wisdom. Traveled all that way just to hear his wisdom. How wise he was. I sometimes know that. Well, I sometimes just take it back. But I'm taking back sometimes how we can just be so nonchalant at the wisdom and the grace that God has given our preacher, Brother Dan. Church, I'm telling you, there are so many golden nuggets that he flings out there for us. Right?
2: Yes.
0: I'm not saying anything false here. There's gold. I'm not in y'all's Sunday school class.

0: know Brother Al throws out those nuts. I know you. Teaching the Word of God, throwing out the seed, throwing it out to those who are hearing, those who are responding to that hearing. And I believe we're going to see great growth from all this. I really do. Oh, my. But we must escape that condemnation. Willing to hear the Son of God brings condemnation by others. Let me ask you something. You got saved. Did your friends like you anymore? Did they? No. Man, my friends wouldn't have nothing to do with me anymore. You know why? Because I had joy. I had something they didn't have. I wasn't under condemnation anymore. I'm saved, but it brought condemnation to me. What I had to say about Jesus, you know, they're putting up their little X to me. Get away from me. Shh. You're scary. So what are you talking about? You're crazy. You're talking about this Jesus and all that he's done for you. And I said, well, he saved me. Yeah. And it brought condemnation to them. Yes, it will, church. Yes, it will. I want to get into this so bad. How then can we improve our ability to hear? That's what I'm going to talk about next time. Yeah, I said all that to get to these points, but I don't have time because y'all been so patient. And I know everybody's tired. But this is good, church. It is really good. It's important that we hear properly. Have our ears attuned. Jesus would not have said it so many times. He that had ears to hear, let him hear. But the Spirit says, we must hear lest we become those who will fall away into apostasy. Lest we become those who will fall into condemnation and rejection. Fall from fruit bearing. Fall from saving faith. Fall from being blessed of God's word. Amen, church. Let us be of a noble heart. Amen. Praise the Lord. Those that hear with a noble heart and do what God says. Stand with me this afternoon. Thank you for your patience. I hope it's helped a little bit. I hope you checked your spiritual hearing today. How many heard what I had to say?
1: Yeah.
0: If you had ears to hear, you better hear. I appreciate y'all so much. Heavenly Father.
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3: Before I forget as well, we have a table in the back, kind of has some information. I always forget to mention it. So in the back, there's a table. You can sign up for our newsletter that comes out whenever we send them out. I don't guarantee or promise timing on those because as a missionary, you find yourself busy with other things and sometimes and then there's times where you have so much that you don't know how to condense it, but you can sign up for that. We also have prayer cards and we encourage you to take one and to help you remind yourself to pray for us as we itinerate, as we prepare to go over and things like that. So Psalms chapter 86, I'm going to read verses 8 through 10. The Bible says, among the gods there is none like unto thee, O Lord. Neither are there any works like unto thy works. All nations whom thou hast made shall come and worship before thee, O Lord, and shall glorify thy name. For thou art great and doest wondrous things. Thou art God alone. And tonight what I want to share with you is that all would worship him. So if we'll pray and ask the Lord to help us tonight, and then we'll get started.
5: Lord, we ask that you would come by tonight, that you would help us tonight to be able to share with one another, that you would help us to get across the message, get across the word of God that you placed upon. We would be able to share your words among the people, Lord, that they could feel a burden and catch a burden. Missions, we ask that you would help us tonight, God, that you would move in a special way in these altars. In your name, Lord.
3: Amen. You can be seated. David was saying in this passage of Scripture that there is no God like unto our God. There's no God that can be compared to our God. There's no God that has the power that our God does. And we see that David, he recognized how great our God was, how great and what marvelous and wonderful He really was. And he was saying there is no God like unto our God. There is no God that this world has ever made. There is no God that can be made into a statue that's like unto our God. There's no God that can compare to who God is. David could look back at the miracles that God had already done for himself as well as the people of Israel. Look back at how God moved in a mighty way to bring Abraham out of the land of his fathers to a land that he didn't know where he was going. And out of that, God created the children of Israel. Out of that, He created a nation, a people that He was going to call His own. And not only that, but he could see the creation before that. How God was able to create the world in just 6 days. All the grandeur and the things that you can see that are around us that God created. And David could see these things and could say there was no God like unto our God. Not only that, but when God brought the children of Israel out of Egypt. It wasn't just a battle against Pharaoh, but it was God's way of showing that He had more power than the gods of Egypt. He had more power than any of the gods that the Egyptians served. For every plague that there was against a different god that Egypt had. It wasn't just to try and punish Pharaoh, but it was to show His power over each one of those gods. The god of the Nile and the god of life and all the different gods that the Egyptians had. God showed that He was more powerful. He showed that the Egyptian gods had nothing on Him. And David could look back and remember this. Not only that, but the conquering of the promised land. The children of Israel coming out of Egypt, they it looked like they had no chance of conquering this the promised land. It looked like they had no chance to take over all these different people, all these different nations. It didn't look like it was going to happen. But God was able to deliver every one of them into their hand. And not only that, but you look back at the Judges and things where God delivered the children of Israel out of the hands of the enemy. And David could look back at all these different instances and say, there is no God like unto our God. There is no God that can compare. There is no God that's able to do the works that our God does. And David was no stranger to God. And God was no stranger to David. And so David knew who God was. He knew God's attributes. He knew, it said that David was a man after God's own heart. He knew how God was. He knew the way that God acted. He knew the things that God would do. And so he understood God. He understood what God was. And because of that, he could say that there was no God like unto his God. Because David had that personal relationship. David had that personal communion with God. And so he knew. A lot of times there's people that say, oh, you know, my God's like this or my God's like that. But they don't really know who God is. And when you really understand who God is, when you really dig into His Word and really understand God, the more you understand about Him, the more you realize that there's so much more to understand. But when you begin to understand more about God, you realize there's no other God that can compare. There's no other God that's equal to our God. Brother DeMint mentioned John 3:16 that God gave His Son to a world that hated Him. There's been no other God and there will be no other God that's ever given their Son for a world that hated Him to be able to save Him and bring Him back to Him. But God didn't stop being God when David died. He didn't stop being God after this psalm was written. But He continued to be God. Even after David, He continued to be God in the lives of His people and the children of Israel. He continued to do miracles and wonders. And you can look through the Bible and see all the different things that God continued to do. Because God didn't stop with David. And we serve a God like no other God. We serve a God, we look back at our lives, just in our personal lives. How God's provided, how God's directed, how God's protected us in a way that we've never thought possible. The way the provision has come in a time where we didn't know how we were going to pay the bills or we didn't know how things were going to go. But God always came through and provided. God came through and He's always come through to keep us safe while we've been traveling, to keep us safe when we've been in other countries. And Guatemala is not always the safest country in the world, but God's kept us safe. We've never had problems. We've never had any instances of being robbed or anything like that. And God's kept His hand upon us. And so we serve a God that's unlike any other God in this world. We serve a God that's kind. A God many times He's long-suffering with us. When we fail and things like that, He could just do instant judgment on us. And like He did in the Old Testament, He'd just open up the ground and swallow people. Or He'd send serpents. Or He'd do all kinds of different things to judge people. But we serve a God that's long-suffering with us. We serve a God that has patience with us. He's loving. And because of that, He doesn't judge us when we do wrong right away. There's going to stand a day where we all have to be judged. But God doesn't judge us as soon as we make a mistake. He doesn't send down fire from heaven and just consume us. But we serve a God that's loving. We serve a God that's patient. We serve a God that's omnipotent. A God that has all power. A God that's not limited by our understanding. Is not limited by what we understand about physics or nature or science or anything like that. We don't serve a God that's limited by our understanding, by our capacity. But He's omnipotent. He has all power. He's able to do all things. He can keep you safe. Brother Kincaid was telling us a story about a missionary in Africa today. He was telling us today about the story. A black mamba came in. And if you don't know about a black mamba, it's one of the most deadly snakes in the world. And we're lucky to have those in South Sudan with us. So one of the most deadly snakes came in and into the guy's hut, and they're also a very aggressive snake. They're very protective of themselves and things like that. And so he just began to pray and say, "Lord, you got to do something about this because, I mean, there's nothing he could do about it." And he closed his eyes and prayed. And when he opened his eyes, he was outside the hut. It wasn't the snake that left and went about its way, but it was himself had been placed outside the hut while he was praying because God moved him and kept him safe. And I've read other stories about a man had to cross a river to get to someone else. I can't remember if it was a sister or another missionary or something, and the river was flooded and he didn't have a way to get across. So he began to pray and when he opened his eyes, he was on the other side of the river. And don't know how he got to the other side, but all he knows is that God put him on the other side. And so, I mean, in our limited understanding, we don't have a teleportation device where we can just get in and say, "Hey, I want to go over to the other side." We don't have that kind of knowledge or that kind of science, but God's still able to do it. God's still able to move in a mighty way and because He's omnipotent. He's also all-knowing. He's able to He knows everything that's going on in our lives. He's able to begin to send an answer to a request before we even pray about it. He's able to send the money in the mail before we ever have a need. Because He's omniscient. He knows what's going to happen. He knows what's going on in our lives. We don't have to wait till a tragedy happens before God begins to move in that situation. And so many times in our lives, just in our own life, we didn't know where the money was going to come from or anything like that, but God was already working behind the scenes to bring about an answer. And when it got in His timing, He provided. He was able to send an answer. And God's omnipresent. And these are some things Brother Kincaid's talked about many times. And so it doesn't matter where we are, God's able to help us. And while we're in Africa, God's able to be with us and keep us safe. And at the same time, He can keep you safe here. We don't have to wait until God's done working here or keeping you safe from all the snow and things that you're suffering through here to be able to go and help us in Africa. We don't have to wait on that. But at the same time, we can trust God that He's not too busy to help us in our time of need, that He's not too busy to move in our lives because He's omnipresent. He's everywhere at once. And because of that, it's the God that we serve that's unlike any other God. It's a God that we serve that's not limited by our knowledge or our understanding, but He's a God that we serve that's not that says that He's God alone. And over in South Sudan, they still do a lot of the nature worship and things like that, and they worship, they believe that their souls and everything. And so they try and say that everything's a God to try and explain things, but our God's not like that. Our God's different, and I'm sure we're going to face times where there's going to be a showdown between their God and our God. And I believe and I trust that God's going to prove Himself faithful and prove Himself that He's greater than any God that they've ever imagined, any God that they've ever dreamed of. And that David said all these things about God, how great God is and everything like that. And then David was saying that all the nations that He created, all the nations that He had made shall one day stand before Him and worship Him. One day they're all going to stand there and worship Him because He's the only God that's able to do that. And David didn't see this happen during his lifetime. He didn't see all the nations come to Israel and say, "Hey, I'm going to make your God our God, so we're all going to worship your God together." He didn't see it happen. You can read, and Jesus didn't even see it happen in His day. He saw people kill Him because of who He was. And we see Paul, even after that, he saw that all of Asia heard the Word of God, but there were still many more that didn't come to the Lord yet. And so it didn't happen in their day, but David was saying that all the nations would come and worship Him. And so because it didn't happen in his day, we still have that need in our day. We still have the need to see that all nations would come and worship Him. And there's over 7 billion people in this world. I've never been able to fathom that kind of money, or that kind of people, that kind of money either. But that number is just so big that you couldn't even imagine 7 billion people. Here we may have 150, 200 people, whatever. And this is just a drop in the bucket compared to what's out there. And out of that 7 billion people, almost 50% is considered unreached. That means that 50% have never even heard the gospel. 50%, 3.5 billion people have never even heard about Jesus Christ. And so there, 3.5 billion, I'm sure there's even more than that. This is just a stat that somebody's came up with that kind of surveyed and things like that. And so I'm sure it's even greater than that. 50% that have never even heard the gospel. And there are many others that have been reached by the gospel that maybe heard about the gospel, but have never understood the gospel. It's just another thing to them. It's just another story. They've never understood what it meant to them. And then there's been countless others that have been reached, but never accepted. They understand it. They realize what it means to them, but they never accept the gospel for their own lives. And so we're probably, I'd say 80%, 90, probably higher than that, billion of the 7 billion people, 80, 90% probably aren't even saved. And in South Sudan, over 70% of the people in South Sudan are unreached. 70% of, they have between 8 and 9 million people. Nobody's real sure about how many, but between 8 and 9 million people, and 70% of that's never heard the gospel. 70% of almost 6 million people have never even heard the gospel. And so even the people in South Sudan that have heard the gospel, 30% of that are Catholics. And so out of all the people that have been reached with the gospel, it's by the Catholics. And so we face an astronomical task for us to try and go and reach the people of South Sudan. It's not something that we can do in and of ourselves. It's not something that we can do just even if we traveled and talked to every single person, or tried to talk to every single person, we'd never get to everyone before they died. And so we take for granted the blessings that we have here. I mean, we see the need around the world. It's huge. The need is just so great. But the laborers are so few. There's so many people that don't want to go and do a work for the Lord. And even if all the people went and did a work for the Lord, there'd still be so many, there'd be so few people to do the work. But in our own lives, we've got the blessing of being grown up in Sunday school, growing up and knowing about the Lord, knowing about what's in the Bible, the stories in the Bible, where just basic stories of David and Goliath are unknown to a majority of the world. Basic stories about how Jesus came and died on the cross are unknown to countless numbers of people. Even in South Sudan, where people don't know about the Lord. They've never heard the stories that we grow up knowing about how Jesus died on the cross to save us of our sins. If we just admit that we're sinners and believe and confess with our mouth and all the simple things that we take for granted that other countries have never even heard of. They've never even got a glimpse of what salvation really is. We have the truth. In this church, we have the truth preached to us every Sunday morning, every Sunday night, every Wednesday. The truth. We don't have to worry about Brother Kincaid coming in and start preaching on false doctrines, or start preaching on how if you give him all the money you got, he'll guarantee that you'll have a good parking spot at Walmart. I mean, that'd be great right now during the shopping season where there's people everywhere. But he's not going to preach things like that because he preaches the truth. We don't have to worry about people coming in and trying to lead people astray by preaching behind this pulpit false doctrine. But in South Sudan, there's Catholics in there that are trying to take over. There's people that come in and just whatever they hear, they preach because they don't have an understanding. They don't have a Bible to search through the Scripture to see what's really true, what's really right. And so people that things we take for granted, that it's just difficult over there. And so the need around the world is so great. The need around the world, I mean, we could try and explain it, try and get you to understand it, and even then, I don't fully comprehend the need because it's so great. There's so many souls that are dying and going to hell because they've never been reached with the gospel. But we've got to do our part. If it's to ever come true, we've got to do our part. As David said, that all the nations are coming, going to come and worship the Lord. And the Bible says, how can they be saved if they've never heard? And how are they going to hear without a preacher? And so God's designed it where He's designed it to use men to go and share the gospel. It's not something that He's going to send angels to announce the gospel. He's not going to send just signs and wonders to just say, hey, here's the gospel. But He's decided to use men to preach the gospel. He's decided to use men to reach out to save the humankind. But we've got to do our part. It's not something that we can just say, well, I'll let so-and-so go and do a work. I'll let so-and-so go and witness to a lost person. I'll let so-and-so go and be used of God. But we've all got a part to do. We've all got a place to work in the field because the field is so great. But God's decided to use you and I to share the gospel. He's decided to use you and I, the humankind, to share His gospel. He knew that people would corrupt it. He knew that there would be those that would come and twist the doctrine to make it fit their beliefs. He knew that people would refuse to go. But yet through all of this, He decided to use mankind. He decided to use you and me to share the gospel. I mean, angels could share the gospel so much greater than we could. They could go and we'd never have to worry about it. But God wants to use you and me to share the gospel. And out of all these 5-6 billion people that are lost and unreached, God's called us to go to South Sudan to reach people. He may call you to go somewhere else. He may call you to Brother Matt working in the jails, doing a work in the jails. He may call you to work in the nursing home like Brother Jared Keplinger and so many others that are doing a work in different places because the field's so great. We don't have to all just say, you know, I'm just going to come to church and sit in the pew and let everybody. But God's got a work for us. It may not be to be the pastor of this church. It may not be to be a leader of Sunday school. But God's got a work that we can all do. If you look out at Goshen, you can't go a day. If you just look out and go to Walmart or sit at McDonald's and just watch people, you can see there's so many people that are lost and dying. Here in Goshen, and if everybody did their best to reach out to somebody, How great of a harvest would we get? How great of a harvest would we be able to see if everybody would reach out and try and do a work for the Lord? Too many times we get lackadaisical, we get lazy, and we've all been there, where we don't witness, we don't work for the Lord like we should. And how many souls have went on to eternity without ever hearing the gospel because we didn't do our part? I mean, we'll never know until we make it to heaven and see how many people didn't make it because we never told them about the Lord. And, I mean, it's something to think about. How many people are going to die and go to eternity lost and never have a chance to make it right because we never did our part? I had a friend in school at 16 years old, died in a car accident. I never told him about the Lord. I never said anything to him about the Lord. He went and went on to eternity. Never has a chance to make things right. Because I never, maybe he would have got saved, maybe he wouldn't have. I don't know, but I never did my part to try and get him to go to see meet the Lord and accept the Lord as a Savior. How many others are going to die and go to hell because we haven't done our part? And if you think about it, it's a sobering thought. It'll get to you. But I want to do my best to win as many people to the Lord as I can. Not for my own glory, not because to say, hey, I want 100,000 people to the Lord. No, it's not because of that. It's because I want to do my best to save get as many people to heaven as I can so that they don't have to go into eternity lost and to a devil's hell. I want to do my best that they can meet the Savior one day and see what it's all about, see what salvation is all about, and that they don't have to go to hell because I didn't do my part. There's been, someone once said, why should we get to hear the gospel twice when there are so many other people that have never even heard it once? I mean, all of us have heard the gospel more than once. I'm sure all of us have had more than one opportunity to come to the Lord. We've all had more than one opportunity to make things right with God. But how many people have never even had one chance? Never even heard the gospel to be able to say, hey, I want to accept the Lord as my Savior. And yet we hear it all the time. And we've had so many opportunities. But there are so many people that have never even heard, never even had a chance to be saved. We go through services, we go through revivals, not paying attention to what's going on, just kind of going through the motions. And we just take it for granted. When people in other countries that have never even heard the gospel, they sit there and they try and soak in everything that's being said. They try and listen to everything that's being told because they want to know, they want to understand. But yet we sit here and we just go through the motions, we go through and not really think about what's going on. But God's prepared people for the gospel. He's prepared people to accept the gospel if we would do our part. And He's made the gospel available to all men. He didn't make it limited to just the people in the USA or the people in North America or in Europe. He didn't make it just regional, or He didn't make it just for the rich or the poor. But He made it for all people. That's why David could say that all the nations, all the people that God created would one day worship Him. And we can read in Revelation 7. Revelation 7, verses 9 and 10. Says, after this I beheld, John writing this here, he says, after this I beheld, and lo, a great multitude, which no man could number, of all nations and kindreds and peoples and tongues, stood before the throne and before the Lamb, clothed with white robes and palms in their hands, and cried with a loud voice, saying, salvation to our God, which sitteth upon the throne, and unto the Lamb. It says that all nations, all people, all tribes, all languages are going to be there worshiping the Lord. And John wasn't writing about a present tense. He was writing about a future tense. Something that's going to happen. Something that's inevitable. It's something that it's going to happen. We don't have to wonder if it... But God's calling us to do a work to bring all those to the Lord. And if you think about, you know, we don't have any more, it wouldn't be any more confusion through language. We don't have to worry about being sitting there and you have the Russians over here, you have Germans and you have Spanish and you have all these different languages trying to worship the Lord and everybody wondering what's going on. But everybody's going to worship the Lord in one language, in one tongue, and everybody's going to understand what everybody's saying and worshiping our Lord. All the nations, all the tribes, all the people. are going to be there to worship the Lord. And a lot of times people read that and say, well, you know what? God's already got it planned out. I don't have to do anything. He's already going to bring everybody there. But He wants you to do your part to get Him there. He's called you to reach out to everybody that we can to reach the lost. And our job's to get them to heaven. Our job's to get them there. Our job's to let them understand what the gospel's all about. And some people say, well, what if I don't go? I mean, God's still going to reach out to them. But God's got a plan for your life, and He's got a plan that He wants you to fulfill. He doesn't want somebody else to have to do it for you, because He's got a plan for them as well. God has a plan for every one of us to reach out to the lost. And if someone could come to the music. I want to do my part to try and win people to the Lord. I want to do my part to try and get as many people out of those tribes and nations and tongues, and do my part to try and get them to heaven. I may not be able to speak their language. I may not be able to fully explain what it is, but I want to do the best that I can. I want to do the best that I can for people to be able to understand what God's done for them. And I know that many here will probably never go on a mission field. We'll probably never go into a foreign field and do a work for the Lord in another country. But there's so much work just to do here in Goshen. And I'm sure you could come up to Brother Kincaid and say, hey, what do you want me to do? I'm available. I'll do whatever you ask. And I'm sure you'd have plenty of work for everybody to do. I'm sure he's got plenty of ideas for people to do here in Goshen. But he doesn't have people to do it with. He doesn't have and he didn't tell me anything about this, but I'm sure that he's got a desire for people to work. He's got desires to see things happen. But he needs people to step up and say, hey, I'll do my part. I'll do my best to reach out wherever you want to send me. That's where I'll go. If we could all stand tonight. My aim wasn't to get everybody to sign up for foreign missions and everybody go overseas and go live in Africa with us or anything like that. But my aim was to get us to see the need, the desire that God has for this world. A need, a desire that He has just for Goshen, Indiana. There's such a great need. There's such a great, great harvest field out there that the Lord's looking for people to do a work. He's looking for people to go out and help them in the harvest field. And so many times we just get comfortable where we're at. We get comfortable in our daily routine, going to work, coming home, relaxing, spending time with family, going to bed, doing everything, doing it all again the next day. And we never do anything to reach out to the lost. We never do anything to reach out to our neighbors, to our coworkers, to our friends and family that are lost. But I want to do my best. And I pray that you want to do your best to reach out to the lost. That you want to do your best to reach out to those that have never accepted the Lord as their Savior. And I'm sure we've all got lost loved ones. We've all got family members that don't know the Lord. We've got friends. We've got coworkers. We've got neighbors, all kinds of people in our life that need to hear about the Lord. And there's people that you'll meet that I'll never meet. People that I'll never be able to witness to. And there's people in my life that you'll never meet, that you'll never be able to witness to. And because of that, we've all got to do our part. We've all got to be ready to share the gospel. And that way when the Lord comes back, there's people ready to go with Him. Will you do the best that you can? Will you do the best and promise the Lord that you'll give 100%, that you'll give everything that you got to do a work for the Lord, that you'll give everything you've got to share the gospel with those that need it? Or will you continue to let people die and go to hell because you couldn't care less? I believe it was Charles Spurgeon once said that if someone's going to go to hell, let it be over my pleading, begging, crying body, that they don't just go to hell because I didn't do my part, but I'm doing my best. I'm crying, I'm pleading, I'm begging for them to go to heaven. William Carey said, call him the father of modern missions. He said, expect great things from God. Attempt great things for God. Because we talked about how God is omnipotent. He has all power. So why not go ahead and try the great things for Him? Why not try and go ahead and try and do great things to reach the lost and do great works for God? Because we serve a God that has the power to help us. So I want to do my best. I want to attempt my best to do a work for the Lord. So tonight, you got to make the decision if you're going to do your part. If you're going to do your best and refuse to get comfortable, refuse to be comfortable where you're at. You got to make that decision. So nobody can make it for you. Nobody can say, hey, you're going to do your best. They can't do it. You've got to make it on your own. And tonight's a great night to decide what you're going to do with it. Tonight's a great night to decide what you're going to do with the rest of your life. You can't change what you've done, but you can change what you're going to do. So tonight, I just want to invite you to come to these altars and let God help you to make that decision to do the best that you can, to reach out to those that are lost. So if we could all just come and ask the Lord to help us.
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6: Is he an ever-present help? Time of trouble. Amen. Praise God. Second Samuel, chapter 5. Chapter 5. Second Samuel, chapter 5. Verse 17. But when the Philistines heard that they had anointed David king over Israel, all the Philistines came up to seek David, and David heard of it and went down to the hold. Verse 23. And when David inquired of the Lord, he said, Thou shalt not go up, but fetch a compass behind them and come upon them over against the mulberry trees. And let it be when thou hearest the sound of the going in the top of the mulberry trees, that then thou shalt bestir thyself, for then shall the Lord go out before thee to smite the host of the Philistines. And David did so, as the Lord had commanded him, and smote the Philistines from Gibeah as thou comest to Gezer. The Lord will help me. I want to preach to you about these mulberry trees. God will help me for a few minutes. So glad that Brother Larry was here for his testimony, Brother Gary, Brother Shannon. All of them had a lot to contribute tonight. So if I don't say anything, you've already had said to you. Can I get an amen?
7: Amen.
6: Father, bless as only you can with the help that only comes from you. Enable us to be a minister of the New Testament. If you'll give us grace, Lord, as we stand here behind this sacred desk, that we may feed the flock of God. And we will thank you for it in Jesus' name. Amen. David is one of those characters that all of us identify with in some part of his life. If not his early youth, then his middle age. If not his middle age, then his old age. We find some place of David that David speaks to our heart. Here's one of those instances that the Holy Ghost pulled out, and there's probably more than this that could have been written that wasn't written. But these were pulled out. This verse 17 to verse 25 is that part of the life of David that tells us some things. This herald of a coming victory. When thou hearest the sound of the going of the tops of the mulberry trees, then thou shalt bestir thyself. This second book of Samuel tells us, falls into two main sections of the life of David. Chapters 1 to 10, David's triumphs. Chapters 11 to 24, David's troubles. The 10th verse of the 5th chapter, when you read it, is a summary of all the chapters that you will hear about David. It simply says, and David went on and grew great, and the Lord God of hosts was with him. Only the Bible has a way of summarizing chapters. And that's a summary of where David was in his triumph years. For David, because of his sin, broke his life into two sections, the first ways of David and the second ways of David. And that possibility is always there with all of us.
7: Amen.
6: That if we don't follow on to know the Lord, our life can be broken into success and failure. We look at this part of David's life where the success was running high, and it is said of him that David went on and grew great, and the Lord God of hosts was with him. That is just a summary of what God was doing. In the marginal reference of my Bible, it says this of those words, that David went on and grew great, and the Lord God of hosts was with him. The Hebrew just simply says, he went going and growing. He went going and growing. That should be the aim of all of us.
7: Amen.
6: Going, growing.
7: Amen.
6: David went on and grew great. David went on going and growing, going and growing, going and growing. What a theme for a church. What a theme for 2012. Going and growing. What a theme for all of our hearts.
7: Right.
6: David's first part of 1 through 10 was the sunshine of his life. Then the clouds move in. The heartaches come. Triumphs turn to tragedies. Great men fall. See the crown on his head. You see the crown at his feet. He's at the mercies of God. Only God can restore him. He is guilty of a crime that will cause him to be stoned if God executes his judgment. He is in a perilous position. But before we get to there, we need to look at what is happening now. David is talking here about the experience that he had this day when he faced the Philistines right after being anointed king over Israel. He comes out from under the shadow of Saul. He is now ascending to the throne of Israel. He is now their anointed king, and the first thing he faces is opposition from the Philistines. The Philistines come up and set themselves. David inquired of the Lord, as it says there in verse 19, and shall I go up to the Philistines? Wilt thou deliver them into mine hands? And the Lord said unto David, go up, for I will doubtless deliver the Philistines into thine hands. David went up and he smote them. And then here they come again. That's the story of life. With going and growing, there is always the coming again. Troubles that we don't put under our feet once and for all will always come back.
7: Amen.
6: There's some things you cannot show mercy to. You should smite them until there's nothing left of them.
7: Amen.
6: Because if you don't smite them today, they'll be back tomorrow.
7: Amen.
6: Can I get an amen?
7: Amen.
6: You cannot just toy with sin. Many of us have a lot of go, but we don't have much grow. We're always ready to go. Let's go to fellowship meeting. Let's go to camp meeting. Let's go out to eat. We got plenty of go, but grow. Grow is something that you need in 2012. You've got to get some roots down. There's coming a shaking time. You've got to have some roots down before you can shoot up. The more root system you got, the more fruit you can bear.
7: Amen.
6: And David not only was going, but he was growing, which implies that he was having a very good relationship with God at this moment. His aspects of life and service was really one of those things that you look in admiration at this young man and say, great God, how did he get that favor? How did he get that favor from God? Who was he? The eldest son of Jesse. What was his occupation? Sheep herder, the lowest of all. What did God do with him? Put him on a throne.
7: Amen.
6: But the secret of it is that the very heart of David. David would say, I dare not take one step without thine aid. I dare not take one step without thy aid. That's when we're going and growing. That's when we're on the right track. That's when our mind is right, our heart is right, our spirit is right. When we will not venture without God going with us. Too many people want to walk without him and in trouble run back to him. Too many people just don't understand that God understands us completely. And he knows when you're dependent and when you're independent. God knows when you really are seeing yourself for what you really are and when you've got this crazy ideal about what you think you are. And oh, the hurt that can happen to you when you've got a wrong ideal of what you are. One of the things that we got to have is an inquiring spirit. We've got to come back to that prayer of inquiring of God. We've got to have an inquiring spirit. Prayer, intense, passionate, insistent, and believing will precede your growing. Amen. It will precede the church's revival. Right. Come back, come back. David went straight to God with a problem. When David was going and growing, he went straight to God with every problem. He didn't mean if it's the Philistines or Saul or whatever it was. He asked God, what do you want me to do? How shall I do this? He depended upon God. And then when he got over there and got in trouble, you never find him praying about a matter. He's moving, acting, doing independently. How dependent are you really upon God? Or is it all just honoring him with your lips and your heart is far from him? Nobody said amen to that, did they?
7: Amen.
6: A coming revival that we need individually comes from an inquiring spirit, going straight to God, asking God, looking for God's answer, waiting for God's leading, coming back to God. It's a simple message. It's nothing deep. It's nothing astounding. It's just a simple thing. How do you want your children to do? You want them to come to you with that question they're afraid to ask. When you find out that they're asking somebody else questions that they should have been asking you, you are offended. Can I get an amen?
7: Amen.
6: We want them to ask us. Who has their well-being at heart any more than we do? But when God looks down as a father and sees us not inquiring, when God looks down as a father and sees us we're not even interested in talking to him about these problems, well, it grieves the spirit of God. No wonder David was a man after God's own heart, because he went to God's heart. He meant to capture God's heart. He meant to have God's heart. So he kept on coming back to God, coming again and again and again and again and again, until his whole life was one ordered step after another.
7: Amen.
6: You see, when we get to where we're like Nehemiah and we look at Jerusalem, which our heart loved, and we take that midnight ride around the walls and we see it all broken down, and we stop in the middle of the anguish of our soul, this beautiful city that we loved, where we was raised, and see it in ruins, we say, oh, how long, oh Lord? How long before you help us? How long before you come to our rescue? How long before we get back on our feet?
7: Amen.
6: And sometimes when we do not see what God is doing, you live in a pleasure-crazed, mad world. Yeah. You live in a country that is pleasure crazed.
7: Amen.
6: Look, it's all over the world. There's pro teams all over the world. When they say they won't play ball here, the first thing to do is go to Europe or somewhere, and they'll play ball. But that's just part of it. The whole system of the world is the lovers of pleasure.
7: Right.
6: more than the lovers of God. It's the first sign that we have come to where we cannot recover is when we love pleasure more than we love God. Because if we love pleasure, we're going to seek pleasure. For where treasure is, there will your heart be also. And if you treasure pleasure, you're going to go after pleasure. Can I get an amen? But a man who loves God is going to seek God's heart. He's going to try to win God's heart. He's going to love to hear God's voice. He's going to want to know that God is really in his life.
7: Amen.
6: We don't have a big city. Dayton is not a big city compared to Columbus or Cincinnati. It's not even a speck on the map when you compare it to Tokyo and some of those that have multiplied millions like New York City. We're just a little speck on the road. But our daily paper tells us how mad our world is. One shot. One robbed. Home broken into. Just every day, little old paper, little old town, with more lawlessness than what we want to admit. And so lawless is it that we lock our doors. Amen. So lawless is it that we don't want to, we don't want our children out after dark. And all of this has still not drove us back to God and his security. All of this has still not brought us back to bend the knees and a plea to God, be thou our help.
7: Yes, Lord. Hallelujah.
6: Be the fortress. Be the wall.
7: Amen.
6: Be the guard. Help us. We go days without asking God to help. And there it is. Where there is no vision, people perish. We're coming down to the part. What is your vision? The vision for your church. How do you see it? Do you see it in revival this year? Do you see God actively working in your church? Do you have a vision for your church? Do you see it? How do you see it? How do you see your church? You find more warts on it than you do things that are good? Do you find more fault with it than you do the good? Do you say there's more clicks than there is there ought to be? Well, chances are you got one yourself. But ain't no more than you and your husband. That's a click. Nobody else is allowed in. Just you and him. You and her. Wow. I got personal, didn't I? Well, don't forgive me because I'm not asking for forgiveness. Before you look at somebody else and say there's a click, how many times have you invited anybody into your little circle?
7: Lord.
6: How many times have you reached out to the down and the out? Those that are less fortunate.
7: Yeah. Amen.
6: Those that don't have a nice home like you.
7: Amen.
6: Or a nice car like you. Or nice clothes like you. When's the last time you reached out to them?
7: Yeah.
6: You see, we're very cliquish. And that cliquishness has brought us down to where we are not relying on God.
7: Uh-huh.
6: We're not looking to God.
7: Amen.
6: Now, I gave you a fair opportunity a while ago. Brother Larry was up here. You could have broke this thing loose with him. And Brother Gary come. You could have broke this thing loose with him. Brother Shannon was up here first. You could have got with him. You didn't get with any of them, so you're with me now, baby.
7: Amen.
6: And if you don't like the way the ball is bouncing, sit down and listen to the old man. I'm going to tell you something tonight. You may not like it, but I'm going to tell you something. You're running out of time to get right.
8: Right. That's right.
6: You are running out of time to figure it out. You are out of time when it comes to getting younger. You're going to do it now or you're not going to get it done.
8: Right.
6: We come to the what David is trying to tell us. It's looking here that we see that the only answer is that we've got to come back sincerely. And the only way that you can is to see people with tears.
7: Right.
6: It's not shouting or dancing or running or hipping or hopping. It's tears.
7: Amen.
6: When we really get concerned, it will break us.
7: Amen.
6: When we really get concerned, it will bring us down.
7: Right.
6: When we really get concerned, we will remember before Jesus saved you, He wept in Gethsemane.
8: Right.
6: He sweated blood in Gethsemane.
8: Right.
6: And then he shed his blood in Gethsemane.
8: Right.
6: He sweated blood in Gethsemane.
8: Right.
6: And then he shed his blood in the Pilate's judgment hall and on Calvary's cross.
8: Right.

0: Amen.
1: Oh, you say now, Brother Benny, well, look at your own altar calls. Who are the people that stays up here the longest? Our youth. These young girls and young boys will stay at the altar longer than any of us. They don't even have the problems of life yet. Bless their hearts. I love them, every one. Beautiful girls, handsome young men. They don't have the problem. They don't know what a problem is yet. Their problem is somebody not talking to them. My problem is I wish they'd quit talking to me. You see how things change? You offend because they won't let you in? I'm looking for a way out. It's all about how we are doing. The sacrifice of the cross was preceded by a garden experience that was worse agony than the cross itself.
2: Amen.
1: That agony had no end except the cross. And the cross had an end of death. Jesus knew once on the cross he could die, but not until he got to the cross. So the longer he stayed in the garden, and he went there three times, back again, and back again. And each time he went, it got heavier. One writer said he went a little bit further and fell on his face. He said, "My soul is in great sorrow."
2: Right.
1: He was not playing with what the world was going to do to him. He knew the world hated him, and the world was going to kill him and murder him. But yet he went back to prayer. He did not register a complaint. There's nowhere here in this prayer that you see him saying, "They're going to murder me, Father. Don't you care?" He said, "If it's possible, let this cup pass from me.
2: Right.
1: But nevertheless, not my will, thy will be done. If I must drink it, I will. If it's your will, I'll do it." Anybody say amen?
3: Amen.
1: Was that cup a pleasurable cup? No, it was a cup of great stigmatism. It was a cup of great sorrow. But he drank it for you and for me.
2: Right.
1: And there comes a time when every one of us must give way and ask God for the signs that we need to follow him into this deeper commitment to God. 2012 is going to call for commitment. We're not a church that has made it without commitment. We must be committed. We must be committed in our finances. We must be committed in our prayer life. We must be committed in our attendance. We cannot do as we've done in 2011 and come every whip stitch and think that it's going to be good enough. You cannot just stay home because you think staying home may feel good. You got to come to church. Why? Because the Bible says so. Failing not to assemble yourself, even the more so, as you see that they approach.
2: Right.
1: Can I get an amen?
3: Amen.
1: Don't put God there in that position, because you're going to hurt yourself. See, God knows when you're really after him with all your heart. And when you search for him with all your heart, he'll be found.
2: Right.
1: Draw nigh to God and he'll draw nigh to you.
2: Yes.
1: Look at David's situation. He's a new king. He just now got in leadership. Shall he fail his people the first time out? Will the Philistines whip him the first time up? No, God that made him king. He's going to fight this first battle because David inquired, "Shall I go up?"
2: David.
1: And God said, "Go up. You'll surely prevail." And God fought for him and he won. But then here they come again. Now God looks at the second time. What will he do now? He's already won the approval of the people. He's already won a battle. What will he do? I tell you what David does. He gets his sword that is dipped in the blood of Philistines. He lays it upon the altar, gets down on his knees and said, "God, shall I go up against these Philistines? I've killed their champion Goliath. I have fought battles and I've won. But what shall I do again?" And he lays that sword that he knows how to use on the altar.
2: Right.
1: He bows those knees that have run through troops and leaps over walls at an altar. He bows that kingly head that now holds a crown at an altar. He bows before God and says to God, just like he did when he's a shepherd boy. He remembers that only the reason why that he is here now is because God delivered him out.

0: call of the bear and out of the mouth of the lion. And out of the hand of Goliath. And out of the hand of Saul. Everything that David has went back to God. God has, God has, God has, God has.
1: Amen. That's right. Amen.
0: You see, we got to come back to the thing that really works.
2: Yes.
0: And so David listens especially to the instructions. And this is the instructions. God again said, I will give you a victory, but you got to do it my way. You're not just going to go up like you did the first time. Next time you're going to come pass around them. That means go around them. You get behind them. You do it like I say, David. You can pass them about. You take a detour. You go around and you set up over there around those mulberry trees and you sit there till you hear the going in the top of them. You sit there, David. You don't give a speech. You sit there, David. You tell your men, I'm waiting on the sound that God told me would come.
1: Amen.
0: I'm not afraid of the Philistines. Those men were ready and eager for battle. They wanted to get it over with. They wanted to go back home. They wanted to go back to their wives and their children, to their house, to their farms. They wanted to get back to doing it. Let's get it over with. David said, we can't. We need help to win this battle. And our help cometh from the Lord, who made heaven and earth. Our help comes from the same God that gave victory to Joshua. To Caleb,
1: right.
0: Our God is a God that can give victory,
1: yes. But
0: you've got to wait on Him.
1: Amen.
0: So here we are tonight, we're going through this, and it said, when thou hearest the sound in the top of the mulberry trees, when you hear that moving, then you'll know that God is stirring Himself, and when you hear it, then you've got to stir yourself. When God gets ready, that's the time to move.
1: Amen.
0: How many know that old song? When God gets ready, you gotta move.
1: Amen.
0: So how is this affecting us? I'll tell you what it does. It just means that the moving in the top of the trees means that the army of heaven is ready on the march.
2: Yeah.
0: That they're going out before you. That the fire of the Lord's chariots is going out before you. That the angels of the Lord are going out before you. That God Almighty Himself is going before you to fight your battle. All of a sudden that sound is very important because it puts God in front of you. If you move too soon, God's behind you. That's a good place for God. But God, we don't need a God behind us. We need a God in front of us. We need a God in front of us that will fight our battle. That will withstand our foe. We need a God in front of us that will be our shield and our buckler. We need a God in front of us that will be our commander. That will tell us how to win in a no-win situation. You see, you can have a no-win situation and God can still win the battle. That's where it's at here, David, was to wait for this signal to advance. We learn the necessary lesson here of listening, hearkening to, and obeying a heavenly sound. It's not a trumpet. No, it's not a trumpet. It's not a voice. It's a sound on top of a mulberry tree.
1: Amen.
0: Oh, not very many people want to listen like that. How can you tell a gentle breeze from the sound that you're listening to, David? Don't you know the wind's going to blow where it lists? It's going to do whatever it wants to do. How are you going to know which sound is the right sound? David said, you just got to learn to trust the voice of God.
1: Amen.
0: When you trust Him long enough and you trust Him all your life, you know Him.
1: Amen.
0: You know Him when He walks in the room. You know Him when He stands beside your bed. You know Him in the darkest night. You know Him. Oh, I'll know, David said. I'll know. I'll give you the word. Just trust me. Trust me now. I know Him, and He's never failed me yet.
1: Right.
0: Come on, somebody shout amen. How many know you got to trust Him?
1: Amen.
0: Though you may not understand Him, you got to trust Him.
1: Right.
0: Though you may not be able to fathom His ways, they are so much higher than ours, yet you got to trust Him. You don't always understand what He's doing, but you got to know He is doing it.
1: Amen.
0: And when He tells you to do it, when you're supposed to do it, that's when you do it, and that's when you get the victory.
1: Yep.
0: Amen.
2: Amen. Thank you.
0: A sound of a going. A sound of a going. What is a sound of a going? We don't know. The Bible doesn't describe it. It just said it happened. And there are times when we must understand that God sends out His advance guard, and the reason that He does is to prepare for you the victory. Look at what God has done for us. Look at how God has helped us. Brother Larry can look back on his times at Dryden Road as a boy growing up here, leaving here and going to Bible college. He can tell you about the young people that was in church with him, and he can stand up here and tell you there's very few of them that are still in church. Somebody didn't understand the voice of God. Somebody didn't catch God. Somebody didn't understand the will of God. We have young people that belong to this church, that belong to the parents, that go to this church and been faithful to this church, that are not here in this church. Why? How did we lose them? Somehow in their developing of spiritual insight, they never got to where they understood. They couldn't hear the goings. They couldn't sense the leadings. And young people, let me preach to you just a little bit as an old man. Nothing is more important to you than your Bible. Nothing is more important to you than the Holy Ghost.
1: Right.
0: With the Bible, with the Holy Ghost, you'll learn the goings.
1: Right.
0: You'll learn to take everything back to the Word. And if it's not in the Bible, I don't care how exciting it is, dump it.
1: Right.
0: The devil can give you all kinds of sensations, but God wants to lead you.
2: Amen.
0: The devil can give you one thrill after another thrill, but God wants to lead you. For as many as are led by the Spirit of God, they are present tense, right now they are the children of God.
1: Right.
0: Not will be after a while. You can be a child of God as young as you want to be, but you've got to learn to take this word as God's word and watch the leading of the Spirit of the Lord.
1: Right.
0: If the Spirit of God makes you feel inside like it shouldn't be done, don't do it! No matter who's telling you, I don't think there's anything wrong with you. If the Spirit of God in you is trying to lead you out of that trap, don't fall for it! I don't care if they do say, well, I've done it and don't feel bad about it. I don't care. I don't trust your feeler.
2: Amen.
0: My soul's at stake.
1: Yeah.
0: Your feeler may be sending you to hell.
2: Amen.
0: I want to know what's biblical, and I want to know what's approved by the Holy Ghost.
2: Right.
1: Hallelujah.
0: David was just that kind of a young man. He had lived his life in that kind of freedom and liberty of knowing God. He was never in bounds and never at odds with God. He always tried to do what God wanted him to do, and that brought up a love and a loyalty for the truth of God. He knew God could not and will not ever lie.
1: Right.
2: Amen.
0: How many can say amen to that?
1: Amen.
0: If the Lord says it, you can say it's going to be done.
1: Right.
2: Amen.
0: So David knew that when God said, you'll hear a going in the top of the mulberry trees, and all you've got to do is get those troops over and wait under those mulberry trees, and if you'll just get over there and lead these people over there, David, get them over there and get them set up, and when you hear me going in the top of the mulberry trees, straight up, David, pull at them, get them up and get them out on the field, for I'll go before you, and I will fight your battle. How many know if you obey God, He'll fight your battles? And that's what David did. All David had to do was get over there.
2: Right.
0: I wish it was so easy in our day. God is looking for somebody who will wait. Wait in prayer.
2: There you go.
0: Wait until God gives you a soul to pray for. Wait till God gives you a name.
2: Right.
0: Wait till your soul really gets touched. Till you can't hardly think of that person without crying. You can't think of them dying lost.
2: Right.
0: You can't think of them burning in a hell. If you got a burden like that, Is anybody on your heart anywhere? Is anyone got anyone like that on you that you can't sleep at night because of? And you can't hardly eat a decent meal because of? And when you think of them, your eyes run wet with tears. Do you have such a one that's in the grip of Satan? Do you have such a one that's locked up in the prison of darkness? Do you have such a one that is caught in the vice of sin and cannot by no ways deliver themselves? Are you weeping? Are you waiting? Are you listening? I'll never forget Fred Butler, and David, the Butlers were very important people to Pentecostal churches over there. Fred told me one day, as I was his pastor, he said, I never said this very often, but I want to tell you because you believe so much in what God tells you and you try to obey what God tells you. He said, I want to tell you one time that God done something for me. I said, oh, sure, I want to hear it. I'm very interested in it. He said, I was praying one morning, he said, and the Holy Ghost came upon me and he said, I want you to quit praying here and I want you to get in your car and I want you to drive to the square. And everybody that lived, if you've ever been to Bedford, Indiana, know we got a square. Right there, smack dab in the middle of the town. Drive around it one way. And he said, I want you to get up there and I want you to pull up and park on the square. And he said, I want you to go out and sit on the fender of your car. Back then you could sit on the fender. Had fenders sit on. You know, and he said, okay, Lord, I can do that. That's not hard. So he got in his car, drove uptown, parked on the square, and sat there. An hour went by. He sat there and spoke to people. People stopped and talked to him. Holy Ghost didn't say anything to him. He just sat there. And half a day went by. They got over in the afternoon, and the afternoon was going by. And he said, I must have misunderstood God. It must have been me. I spent all day here, and I've not heard anything else. Just about the time he was about ready to lose heart with what he was doing, the Holy Ghost spoke to him and said, that's him. I want you to speak to him. Brad said he got up off the fender and stood in this man's way to stop him. He said, sir, he said, I don't know you and you don't know me, and I hope you don't think I am forward in what I'm going to do. But he said, I want you to know that God sent me here and I've been waiting for you all day, and God told me that I should talk to you. The man just broke and cried. He just broke and just wept right there, right publicly, right in front of everybody. He just broke and wept. And he said, oh man, you don't understand. If you hadn't have been here to stop me, I was getting in my car. I was going to go out in the country. I was going to blow my brains out because I couldn't take anything else. And there was a man, led of the Spirit, that got there just in time. Here we have the Holy Ghost and a whole city of perishing people. I admit, I'm at a loss for words when it comes to explain us. I'm at a loss for words. We're intelligent. We got plenty. And now a lot of us got time. But the Holy Ghost isn't tapping us on the shoulder for anything. He's not tapping us on the shoulder for nothing. He's leaving us alone. And I wonder why it is that nobody, that God can find no use for us, except that we come here and do what we do. And is that really what we're all about? Is this the extent of what we are? I hear the old song ringing in my ear, rescue the perishing. Rescue the perishing. David David was just told to wait, listen for the sound of the going in the top of the mulberry tree. He said, God said, if you'll just do that, when you hear the sound, you'll know that I'm on the march. I'm advancing with my army. I'm going to lead you into a victory. All David was told to do was wait, David, wait. But we don't wait in prayer. In fact, we don't stay in prayer. Necessary lesson of listening and hearkening are no longer in holiness. Obedience is a rare form of anything in holiness. Obedience. Where God would tell us to do it and we would do it no matter what. It sounds like I don't like you, doesn't it? But I wonder what our defect is. This church is not a new church. This church was started about the year I was born, back in the early 40s. It's as old as I am. I know it's done more than I'll ever do. And I'm not going to compare myself with it because it has a great record. It has a great history. It is to be admired. It's weathered the storm. It's weathered great casualties, but it's weathered the storm. We're still here. But as we get closer to the coming of the Lord, ever there was a need for somebody to get in the ark of safety. Your children are out there lost. Surely the Lord is still talking. Surely there is a deeper desire. There is a deeper love than what we possess. Surely there is something more important to us than another new something. Surely there is something that is more precious to us than just being in the status quo.
2: Amen.
0: I think there is. I think that when we look around, you know, I wait for that person to start. Nicole came up to me, Sister Nicole, and we've had a good relationship. Ever since she got saved, I've been on her like a hound on a rabbit's trail. I don't give her rest day or night. I told her, I said, you're going to make me a good wholeness woman. I'm going to be on you. You're going to do that. And she's coming right along. She come up to her pastor the other day and she said, the Lord moved on me in my house or where she was working at. And she said, he told me, he said, we don't pray enough. I said, did he give you any names? She said, no. I said, the only impression that you had was that. I said, then sister, he was talking to you. He was talking to you. It's not the preacher or the deacon, but it's me, O Lord. Standing in the need of prayer. You can pass the buck and pass the buck and pass the buck, but after a while, you got to understand it's going to start with you.
2: Right. Amen.
0: I'm not asking 15 people to start. I'm asking one person to start. I'm not seeking the whole congregation in one night to repent, but I'm asking you to change your mind about the way you've been doing things. I'm asking you to look again at the value of souls that are around you. David had a kingdom now. It was not just his little band of mighty men. He had a nation that he had to lead. And David was going to have to get to the place where he was sensitive to the Spirit of God. And it wasn't long until David was on the throne and he had defeated his enemies and he'd become at ease in Zion. And then the throne was kicked out from under him and his crown hit the ground because David no longer was sensitive to God and his law and his Spirit. And God would say to David, you have given the enemy great occasion to blaspheme. And I wonder, as we face this year, is there any intercession in you? Is there ever going to be a day when you just put it aside to pray for the perishing? Is there anyone here who knows that without the Holy Ghost we can't pray?
2: Right.
0: We got to have the wind on top of the trees.
2: Right.
0: We got to have that sign that he's around.
2: Yeah, right.
0: We got to have that sound like they did in the upper room of a mighty rushing wind.
2: Right.
0: We got to have that sound again. We got to hear the tromping of the feet of God's army. We've got to understand and get ready for we got to move. It's soon going to be too dark to work. The night's coming when no man can work. And we got to get down into the trench now and fight this last battle and get them in, or they're not going to be in.
2: Right. Amen.
0: I know. You think I'm an old man? I am.
2: That's the Lord.
0: I am.
2: That's the name of God.
0: And I've seen a lot of people go to hell. And I've seen a lot of people go to heaven.
2: Amen.
0: And still, when I think about those people who went to hell, it makes me want to cry. When I think about them now, in eternity, with no hope, it still makes my heart just choke up. There's times that I've preached funerals that I've danced and shouted because they made it. There's been times when I've stood there by the casket with tears in my eyes and a lump in my throat as I listened to him said, oh, my own sister, God love her heart. When her boy was found in the bottom of that blue hole and the state trooper lifted him out and put him in my arms and I laid him out up there, I looked into his face. I'll never forget that face as long as I live. I can still hear my sister at the casket of that little boy. She wanted to lift him out, take him home. And she kept on saying, if I could just do it over again, if Mommy could just do it over again, I could just do it over again. But there's some things you can't do over again. Once they're on the other side of that veil, it's over. Now while there's a beating in their heart, seeing in their eyes, hearing in their ears, now's the time for you to learn how to cry and to intercede and to say to God, you give me the sign of the sound of you going before me. I'll talk to them. You give me the sound that you're with me in this and I'll pray for them. And tonight I'm going to ask you, is there anyone here that's interested in a sound? It's in the top of the mulberry tree that we're under right now. Can anyone here take a little bit more opportunity and a little bit more expressed interest? And is there anyone here that would be so optimistic that you can see you winning a soul in 2012? Is there anyone here that would like to become a soul winner in this year? Is there anybody here that would say to God, if you'll just give me the sign and let me hear the sound and let me know that you're with me and let me know that you're going to help me in this battle, that I will give you my time and I will give you my heart and I will give you the effort that it takes. I will pray when you put that on my heart. I will carry them on my heart. I will put them in my mind. And I will do what you want me to do to win them to Christ. One man wanted to go to Chicago. It's a young preacher and his wife. And they got this man who was down in the slums, and it's where he ministered. They said, we want to see Chicago. And that man said, no, you don't. And the young preacher and his wife said, oh, yes, we do. He said, oh, no, you don't. Yes, we do. I said, okay. So he took them down through the lowlifes, down underground. He showed them the backside of Chicago. The young preacher and his wife come out. They was really concerned, but they walked away. The young preacher was telling the story of this man that had took them, showed them Chicago, whose heart was wrapped up in Chicago. They said they heard him. He walked with the limp. And they said they heard him take several steps, that uneven gait that he had, and then he stopped. The young man said to his wife, we better go see. Something's wrong. They found him leaning on a light pole, weeping, sobbing, crying. And saying to God, oh God, these sins are killing me, Lord. These sins are killing me, Lord. Oh God, these sins are killing me. That man carried a burden for a whole city. I read of a Savior who looked at Jerusalem and wept. I said, oh, Jerusalem, Jerusalem, how oft I would have gathered you as a hen does a brood, and you would not. And he wept, not only at Lazarus' grave, but he wept over a city who he knew was so sinful it was going to murder him. Oh, you're not helping me preach. We must come. It is that time. We must come now. We must understand that the Lord and Lord only can have to go before us, but he's promised to. And if we will go but before, wait on the Lord to go before us, he will soften that heart.
2: Amen.
0: No man can come to Jesus except the Father's Spirit draw him. He's got to go before us. But our tears will send the signal to God that we're in earnest. You want him saved? You want him saved? Or are you just going to sit there and let him go to hell? You want him saved? There's a sound. When you hear it, humble yourself. Listen to Moses when he says to God, if you're going to blot them out of your book, blot me out too. Listen to Jeremiah when he said, oh, that my head was water and my eyes were fountains, that I could weep for the slain of the daughters of Israel. Do you wish that somebody would get saved? Are you saying of your church, we don't see people saved? I want to tell you, you are the church. It's not the building. It's the attitude and the passion of those who sit in it. Help me, Holy Ghost. You can give me 15 reasons why it's not you that I'm preaching to. I'll give you one good reason that it is. You're here tonight. I'll give you another good reason. If God can't depend on you, who's he going to depend on? Your backslidden children? Already cold, already indifferent? They're affecting your grandchildren? Your grandchildren now are in jeopardy? Your grandchildren now are in jeopardy? Because we waited a long time to get our children in, now our grandchildren are in jeopardy. They sit at home, they don't want to come to church, they don't want to pray, they don't want anything to do with church, they'd rather be anywhere else than church. I tell you, that's the mark of a drifting soul that's headed towards trouble. And the trouble is that they'll drift so far that they can't ever get back. Horrible story told of a young boy that was set on a rock. And told his the dad told him, said, just sit there and fish. And he got in his boat and wasn't paying any attention, fishing, having a great time. Didn't know he was drifting until it got so late. And he remembered that the tide was coming in. And with everything he had, he rowed as hard as he could. But he didn't beat the tide back to the rock. And because of his drifting, not paying attention, because of the pleasure he was having, he lost something he could never replace. Let me talk to you a minute. Enjoying what you're doing? Having pleasure in what you're doing? What about those that are perishing? Can you afford to lose another one? I don't think so.
3: Father. Oh, Father. Forgive us of our inconsistencies. Forgive us of our unconcern. Forgive us. If you can trust us with a soul, we apologize for everything that we have been. And in this sunset, where our sun is setting and we know it, the night is fast coming. I can still hear as a country boy when they used to step out on the porch and holler, "Come in, come home, it's time to come home." And we knew it was time to quit our playing and come home. Father, somehow in my faintness of my hearing, I hear a voice that says, "It's time to come home. Night is setting in. I want my children home before dark." And I believe, Lord, the rapture is going to happen before long, because it's getting dark and the evening is coming. And I think you're going to bring us home before it gets dark here. But I want to know, Father, can you trust us? Can we depend on you to work with us? Will you please give us another chance? Will you help us to make sure that none of our people are going to be lost? Well, that's a horrible word, Father, lost. Especially when you put the word soul on the end. There goes a lost soul. Like a child out in the night. At the mercy of the elements. At the mercy of a predator. So is a lost soul at the mercy of a devil. Would you please help us to awake to the sound and the top of the mulberry tree. We can see there's hope for one last revival, one last reaching out, one last bringing in before it's all over. We will thank you for it. Amen. I challenge you, change your ways. Son, I tell you that you're here by the mercies of God. If it hadn't been for your mom and dad and people who love you praying for you, it's untelling what a mess you would have been in right now. The reason you're sitting here tonight, because God had mercy. You make fun of him this time. You take it lightly. You let this go without giving God back what he's asked. The next time there'll be no help, and you can mark it down. You need to come home before it's dark. Some of you right now, as you feel the stirring of the mulberry tree, you hear the sound, you feel the burden, you feel the importance of it. You need to do something about it right now. You need to do something about it quickly before the devil comes and your eyes dry and your conscience gets hard again. And your heart gets cold again. You need to come right now with that burden that you have, that name that's on your mind right now. And you need to come and pray for somebody. That's the only way to do it. Praise God.

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2: When they do an autopsy, don't know what killed them. I'll tell you what killed them. It's not a cancer. It's not a heart.

0: sack. It's not a scope. The last thing they got to destroy. It's dead.
1: Dead. What are you going to do when it comes creeping in your room? I've been there from another life and death in your room more than once. Terrible thing. But Arthur went to die. That went praying. So he's praying already, but he prayed to die. He went to heaven. Ain't no question in my mind about it. But that woman, Pauline Evans, was up here. And that great physician on Arthur's case, and he told the boys, if that cancer's on the outside of the colon, he said, it's too late. I can't handle it. When they cut into Arthur, the cancer was on the outside of the colon. And he was a doctor from India, where they got so many idols, you know, and lots of stuff, and so far from God. And he said, don't tell the mother, I'll take care of that. He didn't say it that plain, but he could hardly talk to him, but he said, I will take care of that. So they didn't tell Mom, and I wouldn't tell her because they didn't want her told at that time. Of course, I wouldn't tell her. Well, when I went up the hall and she came to meet me, she said, Brother Moore, I've been in prayer, and I saw the human colon, and I saw the cancer on the outside of it. Well, I said, I'm not going to tell you, God didn't tell you that. And here come the great physician, and he said, what? And she took it away from him. She thinks everybody just ought to believe in God. She's just an old-time Oklahoma woman like the old-time folks in your country here, just believed in God, didn't know there's nothing about India. She'd never been nowhere much, and she just thought the doctor knew about the living God, you know. And she said, Doctor, while in prayer, I saw the human colon, and I saw the cancer on the outside of it. That's what he is going to gently break the news to her, you know. Right. And here the woman of God has done already got the answer, see. I mean, she's already got it. And you know what he said? He said, you have God. You have God. Well, he said, he made you think he'd heard of a lot of gods, but she had the one, God. Well, he went to glory world, but she owed hundreds and hundreds of dollars to that doctor over and above any hospitalization or insurance. They didn't have a great month, but she owed gobs of money to that man. Now, my little Polack wife, Beatrice, was a-praying with Pauline. They pray and when you get a bunch of praying people, Lord, they don't tell them what you do. Right. And she kept praying for the Lord to give her a chance to talk to this doctor. I didn't know that. She met that doctor out there in the hall in that hospital. I just won't tell you, girls, this might help you. You lose your husband or you lose your wife, it might help you. But you know, she met that doctor and said, Doctor, this woman will scrub floors. She'll wash windows. She'll take in washing. She'll do anything to pay you. She'll never beat you. She'll never cheat you. She's an honest woman. But said, I'm going to ask you to wipe that debt out. He looked at my wife and that Polack looked at him. Now I wasn't in on this one. And he said, go and tell her that the debt is wiped out. That she owes nothing. Did they do that? No, they send you two bills while you're in the hospital and two while you're on the way home and another after you get there and three more the next week and then four you don't even know what they is for. You didn't even know they done that to you. Well, in a few days, the computer got all messed up and sent her a bill for $375. She went up to tell them she had tried to pay it some way at the same doctor's office. And when she got in there, there has been a mistake. You owe nothing. We owe you, and sent her $350. I know that specialist can count. I know he can count. But you know, when you get to go count like God counts you, you get one to chase the thousand. One fellow chased the thousand. That's quite a fellow that had an army. Wouldn't have to have too many in if he wanted to chase a thousand. Well, I just won't tell you that about Pauline. There's a lot more to the story. I may talk a little more about it, but you girls and you ladies and you men and women that knew Pauline Edwards, I'm going to tell you about her. She's out of the ordinary. She'll ball squall if he gets anything about this. But Arthur died, and she come back to church and said, hold me up. Don't forget me. I'm down now. Not her. She come in the door saying, God has helped me. She come in the door saying, God is alive. She come in the door saying, God left you. She's been holding my church up ever since. Girl, I believe we get more strength from her than anybody else in it. Any of you girls that lost your husband, call her. Talk to her about it. Lord, have mercy. Last one shook my hand last night, that poor woman. Oh, I left that church, put a bill in my hand. You know, he's trying to give it back there. It's not like give a coconut pie back to a good sister. You can't do it. Lord, put a piece of money. She ain't able. But she's doing it. Oh, they've carried her, Brother Moore. Old cars broke down. The cars come all to pieces. Has to bum ride with neighbors. She can't hardly get back before church. And I'm going, preaching a lot of time. Come to find out, get in to anybody she can. Start for the house of God. Got in with an old woman, 70-year-old, never been saved. Come to church the other morning. Got in a

0: in the power of God hit her. She prayed through and got saved. Looks like Paul ain't going to have a pretty good ministry yet.
1: Hallelujah.
0: Well, I'm going to preach on too many things. That's why I'm going to preach on. 1 Corinthians 2:1, and I, brethren, when I came to you, came not with excellency of speech or of wisdom, declaring unto you the testimony of God, for I determined not to know anything among you save Jesus Christ and him crucified. Seems like to me he took off in the meat on a very peculiar note here. He was determined not to know hardly anything.
1: Yeah.
0: Seems like anymore you've got to be determined to know a whole bunch to make folks think you're pretty smart.
1: Uh-huh.
0: But he didn't seem like he thought it was necessary to make them think you know too much. And I was with you in weakness and in fear and in much trembling. That's hard to admit, big old strong, stout man. They'll both say, I was shaking with you when you were shaking. I was just scared as you was when you got scared.
1: Yeah.
0: Seemed like he took off with a very peculiar service here.
1: Yeah.
0: And my speech and my preaching was not with enticing words of man's wisdom, but a demonstration of the Spirit and of power. That old white-headed preacher 40 years ago when I first got saved, been gone for many years, I met him coming out of a prayer meeting, and he had said to me, Brother Moore, the premium is on the Spirit, son. The premium is on the Spirit.
1: Yeah.
0: Hallelujah. That my speech and my preaching was not with enticing words of man's wisdom, but in demonstration of the Spirit and of power, that your faith should not stand in the wisdom of men, but in the power of God. Now, I don't know whether I'll do any good now or not, but I'm going to preach on too many things. That's what I'm going to talk about. Too many things. The Apostle Paul said, I've determined not to know anything among you save Jesus Christ and him crucified. And that anything among you save Jesus Christ kind of touched me, and I said, I'm going to talk to those friends tonight a while about too many things. The power of God, he seemed to hold greater and higher than anything else that men could get a hold of. I know years ago there's an Assembly of God man. He was a good man. He had a great church down in our country, and he had a great choir, and they could just sing like the kennel with Watts, Oklahoma. If you can't sing the words, they'll sing the notes for you. I mean, they know it over at Watts. You know, I'm trying to help them sing, just messes me up trying to help them, and messes them up when I try. I sing like y'all do. I love it. But they're just different. I mean, they know a lot about it. The music, see? All in bird's eyes, the stop sign, half notes, whole notes, quarter notes. They just know them. You know? They can't help it. They just know them. They're great people. But he had a great choir, sang good like y'all did here tonight. And you know, one morning the banker come. It happened. And he said, oh, Lord, I'm going to have to cut a big, slow song so the choir won't run off at the set. And, real slow song for nobody to get happy. Of course, you're wrong about that. The power of God start moving, they'll get happy on that.
1: Right.
0: He kept them slow as he could. And he preached that moment. I mean, he had fulfilled etiquette. He had all that down that moment. I mean, he didn't break a rule and tail his handbook that moment. And I know it happened. I tell his name, but I won't. And you know, but here come an old man in during the service that always come there. And every time he come, up the aisle shaking hands with everybody, singing a little song as it comes. Don't we miss him?
1: Right.
0: I wish we had called here to sing. They'll mock you and they'll scoff you. They'll laugh right in your face. On that resurrection morning, I'm going to get up out of the grave. You ever hear him sing that verse? Never. Not that part of it you've heard him sing. Yeah? Maybe laugh at your preaching. Laugh at your singing too. But brother, let's keep on working. The Lord's gonna see us through, because there ain't no grave gonna hold my body down. I wish you sure thing.
1: Yeah.
0: I just shut the whole meeting down just at him sing.
1: Yeah.
0: Well, that's where that old man was. I'm gonna preach on too many things. Too many? I can just see him pile around people there at the side. I get aggravated that much. He'd come up out and he'd shake hands as he went. Would you give me a little more religion to walk that narrow way? Give me a little more religion to help me watch and pray. Do I know you? Have you been here before? Well, I've never seen you in here. Who in the world are you? Where did you come from, glory to God? You don't live in the town here, do you? That's the way you done it. Just knocked the pride out of everybody in the church.
1: Yeah.
0: Went on up dial and I set the old hash ball headed banker. Well, he got to him and he said, "Would you give me a little more religion to walk that narrow way?" "Who are you?" "You don't usually do that, you know, to a banker. You know, you want a little more dignified approach." "Hello here, old car worker. Glory to God." Slung a little more, went on up the aisle and started service and had that dry meeting, and that preacher preached and got through, and the banker come and said, "Tell me something." Said, "I don't know." He said, "Oh, I'll hit him with something, some point in my messages, got it. Without a doubt, I touched him." He said, "Listen, I don't ask you something." "All right," he said, "what is it?" He said, "Who is the old man?" "What old man?" "The one that come down the aisle shaking hands with everybody." "Who is he?" "Well, he's come here for years and years." Said, "There's something went up and down my backbone when that old man got a hold of me. I never felt nothing like it in my life." I'm talking on 2 minutes. 2 minutes. "I determined not to sell Alfred Wallace down there or overhaul cars or sell your houses for you or make a decision between you and your brother over the inheritance. I determined not to know anything but Jesus Christ and Him crucified down there." Bless my heart. Just got from Western Oklahoma. Hundreds of miles away. I just come from there, sure. Just made a shot by the house and headed this way. But look, there's a woman 50-year-old out there. She married a young man a few years ago. He drank. He got her to drinking with him. She got on that jug, and he and another fellow stole a big amount of money out of the concern she worked for, and they laid the blame on her. She's been to McAllister, Oklahoma, where the penitentiary's at. Spent years down there. She got out and hit the jug again and got on dope. In the insane asylum trying to get her off. Now she's out. Ain't nothing wrong with mine. She's at my meeting down between the seats. God help me some way or another. There's too many things got between that woman and God. She's having trouble with it now. You know, the old devil says, "Oh, join the gang. Do what you want to do. Go on and sow your wild oats. The first thing you know, you're going to get too many things between you and the Lord, and you can't get to God's part." Huh? We need to have our affections on things above and not on things on the earth. You hear me? Things on the earth. Set your affection on things above and not on things on the earth. I don't know. I never seen so many things between people and God. David said in Psalm 27:4, "One thing have I desired of the Lord, and that will I seek after. I may dwell in the house of the Lord all the days of my life, to behold the beauty of the Lord and inquire in His temple." You get your mind, children, where God wants it more. Boy, girl, man, or woman, if you decide you're going to put God up there in the front, you're going to keep God out front, everything will fall in line. That's the truth. I went up there to buy me a ticket to come over here. They wanted $409 for a round-trip ticket. I went down to another. They said they'd sell me one for $340. I decided to go back down there and try to get in, and they said they never told me $340. They ain't even in the computer. Well, they did too, LL. I was standing there. I may forget, but I don't make up lies. I hung around there and said to myself, "What are you doing standing around this airport? You just well go pay the $409 and try to get out of here." But something wouldn't let me. I just kept stalking around, looking around. Now, if you keep all these things out between you and the Lord, after a while, God will work for you if you trust in the Lord and seek God. I went by Pete. What's that? PWA? That's what it is. It changed the world. It's closed. It's a picture of my life. It's closed. But the fellow opened the door and stuck his head out just in time. Thank God when he stuck his head out. I said, "Leave God, move on to stick his little head out that door there." "Hold it," I said. "You don't have no bargains, do you?" "Well, yeah," he said. "Go down and get on the phone and call the reservation office, which is in St. Louis." I told him, "LL, what I want to do and when I want to come back." That lady said, "Best four round trip be $138, so I owe you all money." Owe you money. I tried to get back a minute. Took me up an awful nice. I think about that to pay my way. $161. I said, "Lady, you must listen to me. I mean, I want a round trip ticket to Dayton, Ohio and back." She said, "Mr. Boy, I'll be $138. I said, "How long do you work for that place?" She said, "Quite a while." I said, "Well, you stay with them because you're giving better bargains than anybody I ever heard. I want you to look again. You're bound to be looking wrong." She said, I am not. I didn't believe it till the day when I went over there and paid him $138. I may stay for 30 days. You can't do it. All I'm telling you, that simple little thing, far to let you know, if you'll seek God and walk, God, work for God and do your best for the Lord and pray and live for God, He'll work things out for you. Got to the airport, delegation met me, a delegation of holiness brethren, just like a big committee sent from the president. One of them took this briefcase that Trillin bought me 2 or 3 years ago, and the other bought that suitcase, took the suitcase the church bought me, and the other picked up the suitcase a feller in Virginia gave me. I didn't even have to carry a thing. Got out to Benny's house, and his sister didn't have a meal fit for a king. Hey, Lord, have mercy. And give me a room in the house. I'm going to tell you what we need to do. Get down to one thing we desire the Lord and seek after that. He'll line that other up for you. He'll line that other up for you. I ain't going to have... If you're not careful, you're going to let your life go away and get in shape that poor woman's in. You can't get to God. You can't find God. You got too many things between you and the Lord. Too many things. Just a simple little thought tonight. Coming here to try to say something to you. And I'd like you to hear me just a little bit. What are you doing with it? I don't know what the people I'm meeting all over America, everywhere I go, they just covered up in the stuff. It's just too many things. Too many things. Too many things. One thing is needful. You know, years ago as a preacher, I started as a young man. And I like to got too many things in between me and the Lord. Now, I don't know who it is that you're, probably nobody. But if you got a bunch of things, body don't mean a thing. They won't have it in heaven. They won't let you get out of here with it and get to heaven with it. They'll have to carry you to the grave. You can't even carry yourself. And all this stuff piling up on them, ain't no use. Ain't no use. Ain't no use. I noticed Luke, the 10th chapter in the 38th verse. Did you read it? Came to pass as they went. He entered into a certain village and a certain woman named Martha. I know you think I'm really going to preach to the sisters here. Well, that's what I'm fixing to do. And received him into her house. And she had a sister called Mary, which also sat at Jesus' feet and heard his word. But Martha was cumbered about much serving and came to him and said, Lord, dost thou not care that my sister had left me to serve alone? Bid her therefore that she help me. Now, I admired Martha. I mean, you ought to be hospitable and you ought to fix things for folks, but I had a lot of folks that have voted on her side. If they had to come up for a vote, they'd have said, well, bless Martha's heart, she's not lazy, and she does have company, and she ought to fix folks. And Edda, you know, you can get so many things between you and the Lord till you get pretty bold with the Lord about that. Now, Lord, you know that I've got to make a living. Yeah, and He knows you gallivanted around at 1 and 2 in the morning before you got saved, and you can't stay up till 10, 30, or 11. By the glory of God, you're going to get yourself into it. Your own record's going to get you. Amen. There'd have been a lot of folks went right in with Martha and said, Jesus, I'd like you to get Mary lined out. That lazy thing ain't touched a dish. She ain't touched a dish towel. She ain't swept her floor or nothing. All she's been doing is sitting in here listening to you. Too many things. I just had to push them all aside again to get up here, and I'm not important. But I'm going to tell you what, it ain't going to mean a thing after a while. We face death and eternity in the judgment of all this stuff. You know, you've been to the funerals, you know, your mothers, your fathers, your grandpas, your daddies, your sisters, your wives, your children. All of a sudden, what does it mean to you? You get down there where the body's at, and all of a sudden, there's nothing important there. There's nothing important. I know you have to live, but look, it's just too many things, Father. Just too much stuff to get between us and the blessing of God in our lives, the Holy Ghost in our lives. I tell you, there's nothing as important as the work of God and the house of God in your soul. You need to consider. I don't know who might need this night, but it's just too many things. Martha, you've cumbered about many things. You know, I don't ever go home with what stuff that just piled up. It ain't these fault, just all in things. All of what stuff had just piled up. It ain't these fault, just all in pain.

to chase Coonhound further than that, and Oklahoma tonight. Go home with that, something else to do. Get up 5:36, go burn welding rod all day. Glory to God. This must be for you, Hicks. Glory to God. Too many things, son. They're piling up around everybody nearly. Can't hardly get no victory for them. I can't be there Sunday. I've got to go see Uncle John. I can't be there the next Sunday. Ain't Susie to come in. I won't be able to be there her meet tonight because my children's coming in. How far they live? They live 15 miles away. How long have they been 6 days? God help. Woo! I hate preaching stouter because you think I'm preaching to you. I admire good, hospitable people that do things for you, going to do something for people, but look, let's not get all these things in from us. Let's just not do it. Let's just not do it. Did you read in the book of Mark? Did you read what it said in the book of Mark about this? I wish you'd go with me, the book of Mark. Let's look at it just a minute. Book of Mark, the 4th chapter and the 18th verse. 4th chapter of Mark, 18th verse. These are they which are sown among thorns, such as hear the word, and the cares of this world, and the deceitfulness of riches, and oh, they're so deceitful, and the lust of other things entering in choke the word, and it becometh unfruitful. Did you catch that little thought in the middle of that verse? The lust of other things choke it out. That's a terrible death to die. Being choked to death. But our church world is getting a lot of choking in it. People in their lives are being choked down. I mean, they're losing their spirituality. That lust of other things have entered in and choked the production. Amen. Too many things. Tonight, if we are not careful, we're going to lose all the victory God ever gave us for letting all these things get between us alone. I never saw so many excuses to keep from singing, preaching, praying, going, giving, living. I never saw so many. Amen. And you know, the further you get into that, the bolder you get justifying yourself in that stuff. But what you need is the Lord tonight, neighbor. What you need in this little meeting here, you need the Holy Ghost if you don't have it. I just lay them things aside for a few nights and see if I couldn't get a hold of God that night. Is it getting better for you? It ain't down home. Lord have mercy, I'm not as busy as Ann Landers, but I'm telling you what, I stay busy in every meeting with requests from people, and a big part of them is just a bunch of things that got them down. Just a bunch of things. Really nothing much to them, just a pile up of things. Too many things. I determined not to know anything among you save Jesus Christ and Him crucified. God will work it out. Put God first and He'll work it out. I challenge you, put the Lord first and God will work the problem. You must be serious. But these are they that sown among thorns, the cares of this life and the lust of other things move in on you and choke you out. I noticed 1 John 2:15 is a very familiar scripture. Most of you have read it and quoted it, but what did it say? Love not the world, neither the things. I know a woman, and a lot of men, but I know a woman that's got a closet. I don't want to tell it too little so it'll sound big, because it is big. She's got a closet from right here to that wall right there, and it's deep. It's deeper than that piano is deep. It's deeper than that. I mean deeper than that. She has got clothes hanging in there that still got the price tag on them. For the garbs that she's never wore. She can't find nothing to wear. She's got to go buy her something to wear. And they're hanging in there, I know what I'm saying, for the garbs that's never been worn. That's never been put on. You never did get so many fishing motors you didn't know what in the world to do with them, did you? So many chopping axes you couldn't have. So many saddles you couldn't ride them. So many bridles you couldn't use. So many hats you never could wear all of. So many pairs of boots you have to have extra room to put them in the closet. Great God, help us. Hey, we're a thing gathering ball.

0: If we let the devil introduce everything he wants to introduce the church, we wouldn't have room for all time singing. Glory to God. We had a bunch of things come down with a bunch of things into Oklahoma. I wear a shirt unbuttoned to the belly button, big old chains are hanging on and your bobs on. Big God have mercy on the priest bars. I said, that's too many things for us. Yeah. As an old girl got up down there leading the choir, I wasn't no part of it. No, sir. Big old long dress on, dragging her tracks out there, and she'd get out and say, praise the Lord, praise him. About three licks of that, and I was ready to say, quit praising the Lord and sit down. Praise God. We don't need nobody on the piano trying to beat bop bop bop bop bop bop bop bop. I'm trying to mock some wildcat somewhere. We need the power of God, the Spirit of God, Jesus Christ. We don't need a bunch of saints. Power of God, that's what we need. Jesus Christ, you know, that's what we need. I went in a store down there. There's a fellow with a makeup on, earbobs on, a fella. Big old necklace on. I walked up, looked at him, here come woman up, said, what do you need? I said, that stuff right there makes me sick to my stomach nearly. That kind of stuff right there, I can't understand it. Well, she said, you know, we all got to do our own thing. I wish you hadn't said it. One mind, that this mind, not this plural, but this mind being you, which was also in Christ Jesus. Us don't get too many. What you did start with, did it work? It did when Oral had that tent meeting in Tulsa, and I attended his first one he ever had. When he told them women with makeup on, I was there. And them people that was worldly, come out of that worldly church and get in a full gospel church and live right and line up. I know what he done. And I know the power of God was there. Prayed the prayer of faith for everything. Glory to God. Cast the devil out of a boy. I married his wife down there. He tore that post out of a car when he went to church. That boy first started to head it, and they had a bylaw book in that organization. Knocked to Happy Creek to do what it said. They wouldn't cover up the bunch of things. Right. Huh? Don't get scared. You'll not have to face this. Turn that over to you. Boy that's in adultery now, and get a bunch of them women up there, the hair crop curls up there, and makeup on, big earbobs on, tell about the power of God. Too many things! Don't tell me that's the power of God. The power of God's what fell at Sand Gap, Kentucky, and you prayed to and lay inside you, you bootlegging and you drinking and you women chasing and you pistol packing and got saved. I know what I'm saying. What boogers them? What's while the spirit of prophecy comes upon me and I prophesy in the fear of God and it comes to pass? And they say, well, now, wait a minute here. They ain't supposed to have that. Oh, I never thought about tightening up tonight. I wanted to wait till Friday night anyhow so it wouldn't knock everybody in the creek. Before I take in a bunch of trustees and deacons, son, that don't live right and ain't going to live right, I'll do like I've done at home. I'll put them all in the auditorium and teach them myself and face God with clean hands and a pure heart for them. Too many things. Bless your heart. Love not the world, neither the things. There's so many things you fall in love with that are not necessarily great big things and great wicked things, but you just fall in love with a bunch of things, and them things get between you and the Lord. Sometimes you can say that thing. Most of the time it's plural. Them things. You know, when you get in a bunch of things, you ain't got a bit of fooling with it. And you're not willing to quit, do right. First thing you know, you think everybody else ought to take them things. You take them. You're like the old man out in Oklahoma, said Brother Moore. You ever get a sore throat, son? Gargle it with coal oil. I didn't.
1: The next night he come back and said, whatever you do in the world, son, don't do it. Said, I've done it all my life. I done it last night and like to choke myself into eternity. Said, I like to die. Don't ever gargle your throat with coal oil. Night before, do it. The next night, don't. That's the way I'm about them things. Don't tell me. You come a little late to tell me. I speak as a fool. 9 years a chairman of that. We had 85 house shutters our last year and 7 inches of rain 3 days. We had a meeting, though. We had a meeting. Power of God. Get mad. If you do, you won't be the first one. I love you. Tell you what, I wouldn't trade one of God's little blessings for a pile of them things I'm talking about tonight. Some of them things remind me of that old car that fella traded me. If I didn't know anything about cars, I'd never trade for that thing. Trade the power of God off out of the church and out of the choir and out of the altar for a bunch of things that don't do a thing but choke you to death. Don't do it. If you know what works, stand out there and pull them out with it. Glory to God.
2: Right. Yeah, right.
1: I've just been getting healed for about a year and a half now. And don't worry about this while I'm here because I've been a sick man, you see. And I'm about to kick my way plucked out of it. Every meeting I get in, I see that I'm going to fool around and get completely healed by the power of God. Woo! I was there when Mr. Cole come through our country. Jack Cole. Power of God all over the man. Preacher straight as a gun barrel, boys. Make you feel uneasy. Swallow and look around just see if anybody else is swallowing. Did you ever get in a meeting where the power of God's working? Spirit of God was convicting folks of sin? Why, when Finney preached it, he'd look clear through a man. He went into one factory where two girls giggled and pointed their fingers at him. He walked up and looked at them. He broke down Brother Hicks and went to crying and praying. And the owner of the factory shut it down. And everybody in the plant got saved. Just because there's a cranky old preacher in there that wouldn't tell you it was right if it was wrong.
2: Right.
1: And prove to you that he loved you when he told you. Too much stuff. Too many things. Church of God, men come out there don't believe in the Holy Ghost and the power of God. He said, LD, there wouldn't be any of our people out here. They'd all be home. They wouldn't be hearing this. There wouldn't be none of them here. They pulled up every night and parked in the same mud hole. And we took the same tractor with the same chain and pulled them back out of the same mud hole they parked in the night before. Wasn't nowhere else to park. We left holes, and I'm not exaggerating, that deep. We got a truck, had 10 wheels on it, got its stuff. Had a cat line, an inch cat line on it. We put it out around a tree there and put a fella's bummer and sucked him around that tree. We had a time out there. And them folks come and sat on them benches while the wind blew raining on them and knelt in the water down front. That church of God chairman was there and somebody walked by and said, wonder if there'd be anybody here tonight much. He said, he took it away. He ain't even holding us. He said, they'll pack the place out. They'll be here from everywhere. That beats all I've ever seen. And every night he had business out there. Every night just so happened he had to come out there to see about something.
2: Yes,
1: I said, go on, Lord, and talk your talk. Go on and do your work. Don't tell me what it takes. It takes what some of those folks I first come here 25 years ago, they're gone. Their great heads are gone. Some of them dead. I'm going to tell you what they done. They lived for God. Prayed the power of God. Now, I'm not talking about a bunch of unsanctified cranks that bulge out every time you turn around. But I'm talking about the power of God. You've got to have one mind. You've got to be in one accord. You can't have a bunch of things in there. Here come along. If I've taken anything from any man, a false accusation, I restore him fourfold. You'll get the things out of the way, and you'll get out of God.
2: Right.
1: I know that the day we're in, this is not popular preaching. That's the reason they won't in so many places. Huh? Good hearted people that want the truth, they don't want to be hornswoggled. And wanting to be crooked. Amen? Glory to God. No, sir. They don't want it like that. They want it straight. That's why you want from the bank, ain't it?
2: Right.
1: Want from the grocery merchant like that, don't you? Get them things out between you and the Lord. How about it? I'm not going to let this here foolish stuff here keep me from God. I used to hold meetings in Arkansas, and this one-eyed auctioneer is going to glory now. He owned 90% of the auction ring in Glenwood, Arkansas, and he went to church all the time. Had a lot of money. Ace had a lot of money. But I'll tell you what, Ace had 35, 40 a head of cattle out. And they just run down that Caddo River and not a fence to stop them. He'd take his hard hand and go chase them. Keep looking at his watch. Close it got to church time. He seen his time to start for church. He called all the hands off. Let him go. He said there'll be a fence. Stop them somewhere. Time to go to church. He'd do it. He'd do it. I've been right there. Next morning, Arkadelphia, 30 miles away. Arkadelphia, Arkansas. Everybody probably heard that. I've been to some of the famous places. Arkadelphia, Frog Level, Slap Out. I've been to a bunch of famous places. And call him and say, Ace, you got anything out? So I got 35 head out. Say, we've got them pinned up for you down there. Send a man down there and truck that while I get them. Come by the house, say, LD, what do you feel like doing? Well, I said, I got to go over here and pray for that person. I'll go with you. Well, he had things for the gobs to do, but he kept that one thing out front. One thing out front. How about it tonight? I hope I have heard you. I've heard better preaching. But I'm just hung up on things. Yes. 2 minutes. There's a boy somewhere and a girl. They say if I'd have known mama's going to die, I'd have got there. If I'd known daddy's going to leave this quick, I'd have laid all this down. I'd have went. I'd have went. If I'd have known my wife's going to leave so quick, I'd have gone. Well, you do like I do. For years, I've let things get in my way at Sweetheart Day, whatever it was, Valentine's, that's it. I think of them big words and said, Valentine's. I forgot all about her every year. I never thought of it. You know what this year I done? I seen some tulips on sale. And if I didn't buy the biggest one of them things, like I broke them all over going home with them. There's a tall sticking out of that pot in the seat of that pickup. I like to broke them all getting home with them. But I got them there. When I went in, it got beat so bad she didn't know what to think. She didn't know what to think. When I seen the look in her eye, Benny, I said, you ought to think to myself, you ought to have bought her a lot more than you bought her. But you've let too many things keep you from her. Her eyes lit up, Joe Bill, like it did when we married. I wish I'd have bought her a whole tub of them. You're not careful. You're going to let your youth go and your middle age go and get on up in old age. And going to have a bunch of things between you and the Lord, you and your loved ones, you and your neighbor, you and your friend, and neglect the most important thing in all of life. That's God's love in the hearts of men for one another. Girls and boys and men and women have God's love. You know, I appreciate our children. I got some children here. I go up today and they come out and they wanted to hug me, and I could tell them this. They're so important to us. Our children, our future church, we ought to kind of sweep a few things aside and try to have an influence with them that caused them to say, I want what Grandpa had. I want what? I speak as a fool now, not glorying at all. My girl is saved. My two boys are preachers. My little grandchildren are coming up talking about Jesus in the house of God. That thrills me, you know. Let's keep a few of these things brushed aside. Let's do like that old man did over down in Oklahoma when that woman fell in that path and puked up blood, vomited blood, and had the consumption TB and prayed and God healed her. Sister Ruth, God healed her and gave such a great testimony. She kept the Lord first from then on. When her boy fell out all day, they put him in the hospital in Oklahoma and said he's dead. They put the sheet over his head. Lou Shepherd went in where only boy was. Knelt by the side of the pot, pulled the sheet off his head. Went to pray and the nurse come in while she's down praying and pulled the sheet back over his head. She looked up, seen over his head and pulled it back off his head. Nurse eased in when she's praying again, pulled a sheet back up over his head. Ruth reached up first, she left out and pulled a sheet back off his head. That went on quite a while, but after a while Ruth went clear through to the glory world. But one thing in the road, clear as a whistle. He come to, he batted them eyes. He lived for years and years after that. He lived for years and years. All over that little woman, they got all the things out of the way. I meet lots of people say they can't get through to God. I can't preach that. I meet folks say that lots of folks commit sin against the Holy Ghost. I'm sure there has been, but I wasn't sent to preach that. I was sent to preach good news that God hears and that He answers prayer. And He wants to help you tonight. Not just tomorrow, but tonight. God wants something. I believe that. I believe God wants to help you right now. He's not dead. No, sir, God's not dead. He's still talking to people and still dealing with people.

0: But have you got a bunch of things? You know, when some folks can't hear the thing, nobody can. They don't get no hearing on it. Nobody got no hearing on it. But there's somebody getting hearing. And there's somebody getting help. You can be one of them if you'll just sweep a few things out of the way. Get yourself loose from some anything. Cumbered about my... I never seen... Listen, there ain't no time to pray, is it? How many chapters did you read last week? I'm not trying to be mean to you. I love you. But look, are you reading your Bible any... Well, time you read the newspaper... And by the time you read the Reader Digest, and I mean, by the time you work 8 or 10 hours, you can't hardly pray none or read the Bible. None, ain't no time. There's just too many things. I don't know how in the world our old time forefathers come out of the Kentucky hills and Oklahoma cotton patches, how they could go to 6 weeks meeting and go every night and work hard from sun up to sundown and drive the wagon and have to heat rocks to warm the feet. Only done it down there and have a 6 weeks meeting. Well, used to, and I went to hold a meeting down there. I ain't trying to stay forever, Benny. But used to, and I went to hold a meeting down there when it started. Hey, if it's way for pumpkin time, they'd always say, you're going to stay, the pumpkins get ripe, ain't you, LD? Well, if you held less than 4 to 6 weeks meeting, they thought there's something wrong with you. Worked harder than any of us, need more hog meat than you can think about nearly. Ain't supposed to kill anybody. And they all had hogs jammed back in the smokehouse. And all of them eat hog meat and live. The old raised 10, 15 children in the family. I guess it's just because they didn't have so many things to work. Now, girl, if you don't pray, I'll just have to preach another hour until I get over, because that just went. I first started preaching, Joe Bill. Now, get back and I get old, you do that. You just run a rerun, you go back, see. But I bought my first new car, honey, and God showed me that it wouldn't have no wreck in it, you see. I'm preaching on too many things. Get out of the pasture, church, they'll keep you awake all night. What are you going to do about soul? What are you going to do about blood? Didn't they act funny? I'll tell you what I found out about that, buddy. Pray through right good and rebuke the devil and go to sleep and sleep like an angel. That's the devil worry about. Right. Bought me a new car and prayed, and the Lord said, you'll not have a wreck in it. You'll drive it 100,000 miles and never scratch a fender. How you like that? I just went in and didn't have no bank credit, nothing. And an old preacher boy that's been right here had a good bank credit. And he said, I'm signing for this boy to get this new car. Help him out. Help him get a new car. Well, he signed. The banker said, who is your insurance with? I said, nobody. Of course, I didn't have so many things between me and the Lord then. I don't run off the deep end. I didn't say there's anything wrong with insurance, except it's high. But I had a witness from the Lord. The Lord, does he tell anybody? Well, if he don't tell me, I didn't hear it. I know you didn't, but that don't mean nobody else heard it. You probably got so many things on your line till it's down. Lord said you'll never scratch a fender. No, but banker said to the old boy, sign for me. Away from me. I know what he told you. He said, you are taking one chance deluxe. Signing for a boy that ain't got no insurance, you're going to get into it. I'm not telling y'all to do all I've done. I'm preaching on too many things. That's what I'm preaching. But this old preacher said, I ain't a bit afraid in the world of him, feller. I've got the money to back it, ain't I? That's reading a sign with it. I ain't afraid of it. Both, two of a kind. Didn't have a doctor in the whole county. He had such faith down there praying, seeking God, doctor couldn't make a living in there. Then what I know. Drove that thing till it got over 100,000 miles on and traded it for nothing. Never did insure. Of course, the law makes you insure, girl, now, down home. But I traded for nothing, went to the same bank, and the old boy walked in with me, said, this boy's buying another new car. Same old banker. He said, who you got the insurance with, son? Nobody. I prayed to. God showed me I'd drive in 100,000, wouldn't wreck. Two or three witnesses is good, you know. He said, I ain't afraid of him. I've got the money covered, ain't I? It's reading a sign. I drove it over 100,000. Ask Curly Mayfield if I did. He's one sign. And drove it 100,000, went in to trade for another. Curtis said, I'm standing with him again. He's buying him another car. I said, son, who are you going to insure with? I said, I don't know. I said, if you ever in the world get an insurance, will you send me a copy of the policy? I didn't. No, 300,000 miles. Lord showed me that wouldn't have no wreck. You ain't no danger if he shows you. Amen. You got much things between you and the Lord like that fellow did down in Puerto Rico. Had a good revival going, the power of God is falling. His children's interested, neighbors interested. A little thunder cloud come up outside, bang, bang, bang. Lightning, thunder, a little, whoop, whoop, whoop. Say, why have we got to leave? What do? We left the window up over the sewing machine. Miles and miles. Couldn't think about getting back to the meet. It's the door. Me saying, you better stay. Better forget it and stay. They left, rushed home, hadn't rained a drop. Getting all the things. If you get them things out between you and the Lord, you can do like that old sister did down below my mother-in-law's house. Mother-in-law's a Catholic woman, raised six children. Did you ever wash on a rough board? I've rubbed on with my mother, my daddy in the hospital, my brother, till the blood come out of my knuckles. I have just enough not to rub as hard. I've done that. Eat the old black pot up outside. I come from a long ways off, sir. I'm going to tell you what. My mother-in-law raised six children on a rough board. And old sister up, John come up there, little old horse mother down there. She was poor, but she didn't have nothing between her and the Lord. She could pray. She come up there and said, my mother-in-law, Miss Scott, are you washing on the rug board for these six children? Said, yes, ma'am. She said, let's get down here on this floor and pray for God to give you a washing machine. She didn't know God was a washing machine specialist. She didn't know God was a real estate dealer and a car trader. But a lot of folks get these things out between them and the Lord and put God first. He'll do a swap for you. He won't cheat nobody, but he'll give you a deal. I know that works. That works.
1: Well, she prayed, my mother-in-law kind of life like Sarah done. But the old lady got down and said, my father, you see Miss Trout here, and she's got these six children and don't have no washing machine. And she got to have one.
0: Put in a special order, direct. Hurry up order. Mother-in-law Kathy didn't believe in the power of God. Next day, father-in-law worked for a fellow and said, Horace, listen, come out here at the back. Say, I got something to build out here I want to show you. You might have use for it. Don't know what to do with it. Said, just like new fella gave it to me on a debt, and I don't need it, and I don't know what to do with it. Said, you might need it. You all done guessed it. You pretty near got discernment. That was before we got the latest models. For you that lived a while, it was in that you kick and start. And old maid tag. That's the kind my sister got her hair caught in the ringer on. We was experimenting like the scepter, you know. We just couldn't figure out how to run my hand in. You like some goat marble. I just couldn't resist it, you know. I just wonder how it feels to try that, you know. I mean, you know how we are. Well, hey, they give us a horse to back up the yard and unload it. His wife said, what in the world horse is you get? You unload. Said, it's a washing machine. I'm going to tell you, my mother-in-law strutted across that yard, said, don't nobody ever say nothing against this stuff, John, to me no more. I don't want to hear nobody talk about them homeless people. I don't want to hear nobody say nothing against them. You know what, done it? I determined not to know anything among you. Say, Jesus Christ in him crucified.
2: That's right.
0: That's the spirit and the power of God. There come a man from Virginia years ago to Oklahoma in my church. Had a pretty good church, a bunch of people, a bunch of families, but that fella come in there, and if he didn't get in the Bible class, and he completely left what we was doing in the Bible class, it wasn't a customer in our Bible class for a fella to get in there and have them all crying and praying through in the Bible class. That's what he done. And that's what we needed in the Bible class.
2: That's right.
0: I think there's a lot of folks tonight they'd like to get back where they was and have the power of God in their hearts, feel the Spirit of God moving on them, and just lay aside a bunch of that junk. But to them things, I'm not going to get in on any of them things much tonight. Brethren, I count not myself to apprehend it, but this one thing I do, forgetting those things which are behind, reaching forth unto those things which are before, I press toward the mark for the prize of the high calling of God in Christ Jesus. A few simple thoughts tonight on too many things. Paul said this one thing I do. You got to hone in on it.
2: Yes.
0: David?
2: Yes, sir.
0: You got to hone in on it. Down home, and I know it's happened where you've been, we used to get praying for one person. We'd agree in prayer on one thing. And you know what? It worked. They was with one mind and one accord in one place, And what they was doing was praising and blessing God when the Holy Ghost came. They didn't have a bunch of things in the road. Tonight, there's too many things. Too many things. I want to ask you to stand. Everyone would like to get a little closer. You'd like to seek the Lord. You'd like to come down. Maybe a few things in between you and the Lord. I don't know that there is. I have no proof on anyone here. But I want to ask you to come. We're going to be here a few nights trying to help you. If you need the Holy Ghost, if you need to get healed, or children, come to the front. Get a hold of God. God is still working. The Lord is still moving for people. I just told them in Blair, Oklahoma, they is coming down here to get things from God. God is helping people that'll just get things out of the road. Get it out of the way. You think it's wrong? Quit it. Get it out of your road. Get it out of your heart. Get it out of your life. Unless you get up here close to God. What about it? Maybe we'll sing a song or whatever they want to do here. Sing, children. If there's someone here would like to come, you know you need to get those things out. Be honest. I'll preach to you. If it's not for you, don't take it. But if it's for you, step out and come on down. Let me help you with it. All right.
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5: I'm sure glad we got it, though, don't you?
6: Yeah.
5: You knew where Lord came from, you'd love him that much more. Oh, God. Oh, God. I never cease to wonder. They asked Gypsy Smith's daddy how he maintained such victory. He said, I've never lost a wonder.
6: Yeah, never lost.
5: Amen. Now he got saved. He said, I believe I could have walked in a room full of eggs. Never broke one. Walked all over them. I felt so light. Praise the Lord. Well, I've got a book here I will recommend to you. Called The Awful Disclosures of Maria Monk. Maria Monk, M-O-N-K. It's an old book. Shows you what they've got away with for a long time. It's high price, $7 and probably about $8. Get it mailed to you. Put this on this tape. Christian Truth and Victory Publications is where you order it. Christian Truth and Victory Publications. Route 5, Box 252. A. Alexandria, Minnesota, 56308. It's one of the most revealing things. I don't recommend every book, but I will this one. There's others too, of course I would, but I will this one. The Awful Disclosures of Maria Monk. Don't let them tell you that it's not so. Right on the front of it, she says, what I have written is true. It probably cost Jane Ray's life what Maria told. So you won't read that. Buy it. No matter what it costs you, buy it. Amen. Spend your last nickel for a book. Get a book, no matter what it costs. People say, I ain't got no money to do it out something else. Don't drink no pop for a month. Buy that book. Amen. People say, can you go to heaven drinking pop? Sure can, quicker. Amen. Coffee, same way. I drink pop some. Yeah, I do. I don't drink coffee, my wife does, but I don't. I'm going to stay with her. Amen. Amen.
6: Yeah.
5: Well, I got something here I want to read to you. Historical note and warning. Edward Gibbon, 1788, set forth in his famous book, The Decline and Fall of the Roman Empire, five basic reasons why that great civilization withered and died. All his research, he said, this was the contributing factors, five of them, to the downfall of the Roman Empire. Don't forget, they ruled the world for 600 years. And they fell from within. See if there's anything that you can correlate with our state of affairs. One, the undermining of the dignity and sanctity of the home, which is the basis for human society. Are you listening? Two, higher and higher taxes, the spending of public money for free bread and circuses for the populace. That's kind of like our welfare system. Yeah. Three, the mad craze for pleasure, with sports and plays becoming more exciting, more brutal, and more immoral. Are you listening? For the building of great armaments when the real enemy was within, the decay of individual responsibility. Five, the decay of religion, whose leaders lost touch with life and their great power to guide. Did you hear all that? I'm not going to go through that again. Waste time, but did you get it? That's the cause of the downfall of France before the revolution. Then in 1835, I think, there was a man came over here named Alexis Tocqueville. Said either way. He said he wanted to find out what made America great and how they defeated the mighty British Empire in two wars. He said, I came and I went to their universities, went to their educational system, I visited their Congress, their government. He spent quite a while here. Then he went back and wrote. And he said, you know what makes America great? He said, I found out by research that it was their churches that made America great. And their pulpits were aflame with righteousness. And said, America is great because America is good. And when America ceases to be good, he said, she will no longer be great. God help us. God help us. Amen. I know it hurts people to tell them. And preachers have to, you know, use all the sanity and respect and manners that they've got. But some of our people don't even look at it seriously. They really don't. They don't look at it seriously. Amen. I recall in my mind, turn to Isaiah 28 if you wish. I recall in my mind that Ebenezer Blackwell was on his way to church, and a neighbor seen him as he went down on Sunday morning and said, oh, you go to hear Wesley preach? He said, I go to hear God. Whoever it is, I go to hear God and hear what God has to say. Now, Isaiah, please be prayerful for me today. Always, please be prayerful for me. And be especially prayerful for me today. In Isaiah 28, and 14, notice in 7, but they have erred, also erred, which means stray away from that which is right. They have also erred through wine, through strong drink, or out of the way. the priest and the prophet have erred through strong drink. They've swallowed up of wine. They are out of the way through strong drink. They err in vision, stumble in judgment. Tables are full of vomit, filthiness, so that there is no place clean. 14th verse, wherefore hear the word of the Lord, ye scornful men that rule this people which is in Jerusalem. Because ye have said, we have made a covenant with death, and with hell are we at agreement. Did you hear that? We have made a covenant with death, and with hell are we at agreement. When the overflowing scourge shall pass through, it shall not come unto us. For we have made lies our refuge, and under falsehood have we hid ourselves. Then God answers, said, behold, therefore saith the Lord God, behold, I lay in Zion for a foundation stone, a tried stone, a precious cornerstone, a sure foundation. He that believeth shall not make haste. That's repeated more than one time in one place, says, and shall not be confounded. And I think Peter said, shall not be ashamed. Judgment also will I lay to the lion, and righteousness to the plummet. And the hail shall sweep away the refuge of lies. And the waters shall overflow the hiding place. See, they said, we've made a covenant with death, and with hell we are at agreement. And when this overflowing wrath of God, this scourge, does come, we have a refuge. And our refuge is made up of lying. God said that's what they said. He said, when I lay judgment to the lion and righteousness to the plummet, and the hail shall sweep away the refuge of lies, the water shall overflow the hiding place, your covenant, I don't know where it happened. I don't even know the details on it, but they told me years ago you had a flood through here, and I know you know about that. You've had a lot of floods, but this was one of those really bad floods. And somebody told me, and you correct me after service if it isn't that way, that they had either a telephone system, some building or something out in the middle or in the path of the water, and they said, this'll hold. We don't need to worry about it. It'll hold. And when that water got up, it's amazing what water can do when it really builds up. It's unbelievable what water can do. Water can drag steel and get it so hot that it'll burn boards on top. It can get so hot. And that did happen, I think, in the Johnstown flood. But they said that place, if they said, we don't have to worry about this, on down, it's what they told me. And you know the story about it. And let me know after service if it's not that way, because I'm quoting it to be a fact. They said that's one of the first things to go when that water got down through there. These people, they said, we've got a defense. We're so shrewd at lying. We're so shrewd at pulling things. And this was the priest and the prophets who were the magistrates and the judges. And they done so much wrong, and there's so many drunken parties. Like in New Orleans, went down there the first time I'd ever been, and they took us down in Bourbon Street and down to the open place, whatever they call it, the park-like. And Brother Mike Whitzer told me, and his dad told me, And I think, Brother Bridges, that on Monday they have to hose down the streets in that park there and up and down that street where so

0: many people vomit. Now, it sounds so filthy, but that's what's in the Bible. Sometimes you have to see how bad things are in order to abstain from it. People don't see the heinousness and the terribleness of filth and shame. It does not seem to bother them. But it's bad in God's eyes, and He said, you think that that will hide you. You think, because you are the prophet and the priest, that you can get by with that. But when I begin to bring judgment, I'll sweep that refuge of lies away. I'll overthrow that hiding place. I will disannul your imaginary covenant that you think you've got with hell, your agreement with hell. When the overflowing scourge shall pass through, then ye shall be trodden down. From the time that it goeth forth, it shall take you. For morning by morning shall it pass over, and by day and night it shall be a vexation only to understand the report. For the bed is shorter than that a man can stretch himself on it, and the covering narrower than that he can wrap himself in it. Too short, too narrow. Religion. Did you hear me? Too short, too narrow religion. Not sufficient religion. People seem to misunderstand religion probably more than anything. Now you're awful quiet. It's okay. Amen. It's all right. I guess you're wondering what I'm going to do, what I'm going to say. Well, it won't be anything unreasonable, so come on. Yeah. Amen. Yeah. Black man said, loose here. Amen. Too short, too narrow religion. You know, there's not anything any more miserable than trying to sleep with not enough cover.
1: Yeah.
0: You ever tried it?
1: Yeah.
0: I know one night we came in, I was just very young, probably 15, might have been 16. And we'd been to the movies, the preview, you know, midnight. And then, I don't remember, all walked home on how far it was, 8 miles, something, whatever, it didn't matter to us. When you're with a gang, you don't have any sense, you know. And we didn't go to the house. We stopped at another old house there, right up from it, so we wouldn't disturb the folks of these people that we were with. Very poor people, all of us. And it was raining, and I think all I had to go over me was a piece of tin. You know, piece of tin, 26-inch tin, I think, to keep the rain when it dripped, it wouldn't hit me. And raining and cold and already wet, and man, what a miserable night. No God to help me. No experience to get me out of it. It's a sight what people will do to sin.
1: Yes, sir.
0: They'll spend every dime they got to sin.
1: Yes.
0: They'll go broke sinning and wonder why we give everything we got to church.
1: Yeah.
0: Really? That's all you people do is go to church. Well, that's better than the tavern.
1: Hey.
0: Poor old Joe Monroe's gone now. And he was different. Yes, he was, very much so. If you never met Joe Monroe, a part of your education been

0: neglected, but Joe was the he was the man among the holiness people. And when Joe was in the army, one fella told him, said, "I ought to kill you. I ought to just kill you. You don't get a thing out of life. I ought to kill you." Said, "You don't smoke. You don't drink. You don't dance. You don't go to movies. You don't chase women. You don't do anything. I ought to kill you." And I guess they do pity us. It's, you know, anybody's so pitiful, it's just natural for them to pity anybody else. Yeah. Really, it is. But religion, a lot of people might be under the idea that we're not religion, that we don't have religion. And they frown on the word religion. Well, I'd get out of that if I was you. One fellow called me one time and said, "I heard something and I don't believe a word of it." And I said, "You'll have to get over that." Well, that's the way with that. You'll have to get over that because you do have religion.
1: Yes, sir.
0: All men, whether even if they don't know it, they are religious even if they don't know it. You might say, "Well, Brother Cox, how on earth can that be, that anybody would be religious and not know it?" Well, they don't have religion, but man is a religious creature. All you got to do is look around to understand that. There's a lot of things I don't know, but I might enlighten you this far. First, man is made in the image and the similitude of God. Yes, sir. And there's a certain amount of knowledge. There are four great convictions in the human race: God, the future life, judgment, and conscience. Man has that in him. And he's not only a physical and a mental creature, but he also has a moral sense about him. Even the heathens. I said, even the heathens. Yes. In countries, and do you know the reason that people turn to idolatry if they don't have God? They turn to idolatry. If they don't have God, then they make them some kind of a god. And that's the reason for idolatry, is because there is a empty void in man that God created in him. And he's just naturally inclined. Some people look at the sun. They worship the sun until some of them go blind looking at the sun. Some turn to their idol gods and statues and worship them. Yes, they do. The Indian goes out, listens to the wind and the storm, and calls it the Great Spirit. Yes, he does. And even in ancient years gone by, they would draw on the walls of the caves and different places, and people who have unearthed and found places, they even have pictures drawn where men go, people go, their soul in a future life goes to the happy hunting ground or to some future place. That's right. And the reason that they do that is because they are religious. Yes, they are. Don't say they're not. They are religious. Amen. And that's the reason that the old world in ancient days gone by worshipped idols, is because they tried to fill that void. Man's conscience speaks to him. John G. Payton, when he went to the New Hebrides Island among the headhunters, one of the old men in the church told him, said, he was a young fella, said, "You'll be eaten by the cannibals," and this old man was old. And John G. Payton felt like he was in God's will, and probably was, and he said, "I'm going to go." And he said, "Yes, and the cannibals will eat you." He said, "Well, you're going to be eating the worms. What's the difference if they kill me? I'm going to take the gospel to them. I'm going to preach Jesus Christ to them. Anyway, whatever you say." And he did. And he said, among those headhunters and among those cannibals, sometimes they'd get in those wars and they'd come in and raid these villages and kill these people and eat them. And how Peyton said, one night after they'd climb trees and get away up in a tree, and they called it the bush. And sometimes they'd take their blanket and go to the bush to hide during these wars. And he said he seen a man from way up in a tree slip up on another man and hit him in the head with a club and kill him. And he said that night, he called this man's name, you read it sometime, John G. Payton, missionary to the New Hebrides Islands. There's two books. I got one of them, but it'll be in that first one, I think. And he said in the night, as they sat around the fire in the cold and the rain, and he had killed that man that day, and he sat there and shook from the conscience in him that told him it was wrong to kill. Even people that are not saved, even people that don't believe the Bible, feel like it's wrong for you to steal from them. They think that's terrible for you to steal from them. Well, where'd they get that at? There's something in them, even though they don't have it in their heart, even though they've never read the Ten Commandments, man is a religious being. All right, if man is a religious being and his conscience chastises him for evil, then people ought to know that somewhere that we're created in God's image and that we are like God. And one infidel when dying said, "Oh, if hell could just hide me from God's frown, it wouldn't be quite so bad." He dreaded that Creator. He dreaded that judgment. He dreaded the fact that I might live on. One time a group of infidels went to see one of their friends who belonged to their club that was a dying, and they went in to see him, and they said, "Man, why don't you embrace Christianity? If there's nothing to it, it won't hurt you none. But if it's real, you'll be a real gainer. That's a poor time to do it and a poor way to talk, but it shows you what kind of people and how something cries out in the soul of man that tells him, you need to get right." So sometimes people seek a false religion to try to get right, but it will not make them right in the sight of God. I've said it I don't know how many times, I don't want to wear it out, but I say that man is by nature a religious creature, and if you're going to fool with religion, and you are, there's no question about it, you will fool with religion, you will be religious in some way. To me, I think it would take a terrible lot of faith to be an atheist. I know it's in reverse, but man, it'd take a lot of faith to believe that there's not any God. It wouldn't be the right kind. But to stake everything, and try to rest in the fact that you can think God out of existence, crazy, man, crazy. Come on, brother. The only people in the world that are happy are Christians. Amen. Movie stars are not happy. They're the most miserable people in the world. J. Paul Getty was not happy. I used to work in a mobile home factory belonged to the Gettys. Matter of fact, George Getty, I've heard him talk. And George Getty, I think it was George that committed suicide, had one of the most beautiful women that the world ever afforded to Letha Paul. And then she committed suicide. And one hippie came to her funeral and said, they wouldn't want us to do anything rash. And one hippie came to the funeral of one of the most beautiful Italian women in the world, Talitha Paul Getty. And old man Getty had been married, I think, 5 times. He said, "I'd give everything that I had, everything that I've got, if I could just be happily married 1 time." Well, I've outdone him already. I don't even have $100,000. I don't even have $50,000. I guess if I sold every single thing I had, everything I've got, and if I could, somebody wanted it bad enough to give it to me, I might could come up with a little bit. It wouldn't be much. They valued my place. I gave $250 for my place and sold Jack Moore 103 feet off the end of it for $150. Because the lots had to be 103 feet wide. And I said, "Okay, I'll give you the rest of it." I sold it to Jack Moore for $150. They valued my place here 3 or 4 years ago at $90,000. Not bad. But the thing is, I ain't sold it. I'm still living there. I don't have the money. But I've outdone J. Paul Getty and Bob Wills, who was Lord Whistler's idol, almost his God, and Bob Wills, who was Lord Whistler's idol, almost his

0: Have it when they ride horses. They can't have it when they fly in a jet plane. They can't have it when they drive a big limousine. They can't have it nowhere. Bless God, the Bible said that the way of a transgressor is hard. And here I am, don't amount to anything. If I died, 99 9-tenths plus of the world would never know it. And you'd get over it in just a few days. And somebody say, did you ever know? Yeah, I seen him one time. Heard him preach in this land. What time, fella? Oh, he's fair. That's all it'd be to it. But I am just about as happy as a human mortal can get. I mean, I've just about done it all. Woo! Hallelujah. Praise God. J. Paul, 5 women. R.C., 1 Kelly. Amen. Bob Wills, 5 women. R.C., 1 Kelly. Praise God. Yeah. Hear what I said? Amen. Yeah, that van that I'm driving, my sister bought that, painted out, so I can have something to travel in. Painted out, just like you would, so I have something to travel in. I go down the road thinking, man, this is something, I'll tell you. Yeah, it might not mean a thing to you, but you've had it. See, I'm not getting on you. I'm not jealous. No, no, forget it. 10,000 times, yes, forget it. I don't mean that. But you know when you ain't used to something, it does something to you.
1: Yeah.
0: You understand what I'm saying?
1: Yeah.
0: That's the reason I'm so happy to be saved. I didn't used to be saved.
1: Yeah.
0: Glory be to God. But when I got saved, I ain't never been the same since.
1: Right.
0: I mean to tell you, I go to bed happy. L.D. Moore, I go to bed happy. I get up happy. I wake up happy.
1: Yeah.
0: I'm just happy, happy, happy.
1: Right.
0: Praise God. I'm not talking about an illusion or a delusion. I'm not talking about sucking myself out. Bless God, I've got it. You know where I got it? I got it from the only source that you can get it from. I'm telling you now, Ingersoll said, although he didn't agree with Christianity, I don't know if I can quote it or not, but he said that if Christianity is true, there is but one book. He said, now, if Christianity, if that religion be true, there is just one book, amen, and one little narrow path that leads to heaven. He said such a religion is necessarily uncompromising with any other. And that's the truth, too. You know it? They call us crazy because we think we're right. Well, it's not our thinking that does it. Did you hear what I said? It's not our thinking that does it. It was so before I ever got here. And if I go out of here, it'll be so when I'm gone. And when you've been dead, no telling how long, it'll still be so. It's always been so. It was in the mind of God for all eternity. If you want to study something deep, then try to figure out eternity. You won't get it done. It'll blow your mind, I'm telling you now. It'll blow your mind. And then to think that God has always been, and ever since God's been, which is always, that's deep stuff. Really it is. That's deep stuff. But ever since God has been, which is always, amen, He's always been, Jesus has always been, the Holy Ghost has always been. Don't you never doubt it. Amen. Now you try to figure that out. And ever since then, God had in mind to save people like us. Oh yes, He did. Before the foundation of the world. Before God ever kicked Lucifer out of heaven and told him to hit the road. Amen. It's always been. God had it in mind someday there will be a church, amen, that believes in me and believes in my son and accepts the sacrifice that I give them. Hallelujah. Yeah. Abel, sheep. Cain, sheep. Cain, no. Abel, yes. It'll always be given a choice to either obey it or not. It's our responsibility to give people a chance. It's our duty to give people a chance. If they pass it up and blow it and reject it, that is entirely

0: up to them. But thank God, I'm getting on the wagon. You hear me? I said, I'm getting on the wagon. I'm going to ride her through. I'm aboarding this ship. Glory be to God. I'm on it. I intend to stay on it. I'm not going to mess around with no too short a cover. Amen. And too narrow cover. When you try to cover your feet, your head sticks out. When you pull it up over your head, your feet stick out. When you cover this side, you get cold on that one. When you ship it over on this side, you get cold on that other side. That's warm. You just go from warm to cold. Cold head to cold feet. Warm head, cold feet. Cold feet, warm head. It's enough to drive anybody crazy. Why don't you get some material and put it in? Amen. You know something? I got a little here. If people would just think. I said if people would just think. Bud Robson said, the old Nazarene holiness preacher, he said, if you could just get men to think about God, about heaven, about hell, about eternity, they'd either get saved or go crazy. They just will not think. The reason that people have short cover and narrow cover and religion that's not sufficient is because they will not think. It's not that we're all that smart. None of us are all that smart. There's really not any really, really, really smart people in the world, in one sense. But in another, the smartest people on earth and the brainiest people on earth are people that become Christians. I said the Christians are the smartest people in the world. Yes. Oh, yes. Oh, yes. And they are the only contented people in the world. They are the only real... You know, in order to really be saved, I was telling somebody here a while back, some church, they'd had a lot of trouble out of some crooked preacher. And I told him, I said, you know, it's just better to have a saved pastor. It's just better for a church if the pastor is saved. Turn me up just a little bit there, will you please?
1: Come on, give
0: it. Amen. You know, if you're not saved, all you are is a leader of the blind. And by you falling in a ditch and a folly, I was out in California, and I hate to drive in fog. I'm telling you, man, you don't know, you have some fog here, I know that, but you go to the West Coast and you'll find out, and go down south and you'll find, once in a while now we have some fog. But I'm telling you, when it gets foggy in California, you can't imagine. You have to climb the post and read it on the street sign to see where in the world you're at. I'm not joking you, man. It gets dark out there when it gets foggy. So I was following the one Brother Clarence McDaniel that they buried a few days ago. He told me, I said, man, I hate to drive in this fog. And he said, Brother Cox, get behind the 18-wheelers, and they've got them fog lights way down, right down the road. And I said, yeah, get right behind them. If they run off in the river, go right in behind them. Amen. Boy, it makes me nervous, I'm going to tell you now. Well, it's the same thing about religion. Here goes some crooked preacher, 18-wheeler preacher, down the road. Come on, boys. Come on. Come on. Oh, God. No. I want to back up a little bit now. I want to back up just a little bit. I want to be sure that the preacher that's leading me, I want to be sure that the leaders that's leading me, I want somebody that I know has got it, amen, and has had it, and somebody that lives it, or I'm not going to put no confidence in them. Bill Tinsley said, I don't care if a man can drink poison, eat fire, and walk on water. If he don't live holiness, I ain't got no confidence in him. Some years ago out in Texas, Brother Lunsford told me there's a fellow come there whole revival, and he stayed in the cellar, and he wouldn't eat with them. And they said, we've never seen such a fasted person all our lives, so that guy don't never eat. Said, you talk about a revival? I'm telling you something is happening down there. That guy don't eat at all. He just fasts all the time. Well, to make a long story not very long, after the meeting is over and he got the money and left, they went down the cellar one day, and jar after jar is half eat. Amen, soured, molded, from where that hypocritical liar that was a preaching that revival had ate all the canned stuff nearly up. But what do you think about a guy like that? I think you ought to never have him for another revival. That's exactly what I think. You say, do you think you're somebody? No, and I don't think he was either. God, this low-down, rotten priesthood had got so stinking filthy that the preachers was tipsy in the pulpit, bless God, and reeling at the bar of judgment, so drunk they didn't hardly know nothing. And that's about the shape of our government and the shape of some of our preachers today. The Catholic Church has got an alcohol problem among their priests. They have to send them off to dry them out. And not only that, Bill Burkett said when he goes overseas with a bunch of Assembly of God preachers, and I don't know how many more, and it's probably not just them, but they drink when they travel. You lying, low-down, sneaking hypocrite, you. You need to get saved. Somebody asked me a while back, said, you know how to catch a unique bird? And I said, no. I said, sneak up on him. Well, that's what we need to do, is sneak up on some of these preachers. They may be unique, but if you'll sneak up on one of these unique guys, you'll find out there's not a thing in the world to them. My God, any preacher that'll drink and trifle and lust and lie is not the more saved, my God, than the devil is. I'm trying to build myself. I've got to say something, and this is it. Now listen to me. We don't need a narrow-covered, short, sheet religion. You ever have somebody, sometimes I was in the Marine Corps, they short sheet you. They take and roll it way up, and when you try to get in, you couldn't. Or if it was, when you went down in there, there wouldn't be no sheet. And sometimes they put banana peelings and no telling what else. Let me tell you something. We don't need a short sheet religion. Bless God. We need some sheets and some covers. Hallelujah. That'll cover us up. No wonder. I was telling my brother on the way home, read where some old Quaker and this high society woman had little old thin clothes on, little old thin thing over, and going down there in that stage or whatever in the world it was, wagon or something. And this, you know, they say V, and she had pins, shiny pins and decorative pins, and no telling what all over the front of her, everywhere, so dialed up as a sack in this world. And she said, ooh, what can I do? What on earth can I do to get warm? He said, I don't know, me don't know, madam, except maybe you pin on another breast pin. Well, let me tell you something. That's not enough. It takes more, bless God, than jewelry to keep you warm. You know the reason holiest women are so pretty, and don't misunderstand me, it don't mean a thing to me in that particular thing. Get your mind out of the gutter now. I get so sick of people thinking when you try to tell them something, maybe, yeah, lust, jump in the creek. I'm not doing no such thing. Holiest women are pretty. The reason they're pretty is because you can see them. Ralph Horton's wife's a pretty woman. She don't hear me say that. David Horton's wife's a pretty woman. She don't hear me say that. My wife's a pretty woman. Cutest thing ever lived, man. Be a curse on you. But to me, she's the prettiest thing ever lived. She don't wear no makeup. She don't need any. Who in the world, man, gonna kiss his wife? You don't have to wait through a bunch of goop. Really, actually, I'm a very romantic man, really, when it's all said and done. And I'm glad Hallelujah. And I don't want to wait through a bunch of junk to get to her. Amen. Praise God. She don't need to dye her hair. I like it like it is. Claude Wiley, Fred's daddy, said one time, people say, I've got to fix up for so-and-so. My husband wants this. I know one girl that's went whirly. She's a woman now, got children, nearly grown, I guess. She said, I'm doing this for my husband. Ain't going to work. Never worked for Cliff's wife. Didn't help her a bit. Not a bit in the world. Left her anyway. If the low-down dog's going to leave you, he's going to do it anyhow. He's got a warped mind. There's something haywire about it. Yeah. Hallelujah. Right. I said hallelujah. Right. And Claude...

0: Willis told him, said anytime a woman just all of a sudden goes to change in everything, and all of a sudden changes her hairdo and begins to primp and everything else, if she does it all of a sudden, it's almost a sure thing that she's up to something. Men ain't the only thing goes bad. It took some hussy to get him to do it. Amen. You hear me? Bless God, you women's got a responsibility too. Don't be getting in a man's face, right in his face, and flicking your eyelashes up and down, and you know, look at me. I don't want to look at you. I'm all took up, jumping the creek. Bless God. God. So Claude Wiley said, if my wife goes to pimping and changing everything, and change her hair, doing everything else, I said, she ain't doing it for Claude. She's doing it for Sam or Tom or somebody else, because Claude likes it like it is. Amen. You know, Dottie Rambo had that high hairdo, dangerous looking thing. Tammy said, I gotta be me. I seen a picture of her on the front of that book. You know what they have seen in the bookstore. He said, I gotta be me. And I thought, that's the trouble. That's what you are. You're you. Come on now. Praise God. Yes, sir. We want you just like you are. Want you to be clean, decent. But we don't need a bunch of junk on holiness women. You don't need it. Praise God. Ignorance is the reason. Let me get back here to my subject now. Ignorance is of religion is the reason that people are not Christians. Pure ignorance. They just won't think. One woman said, how few think justly of the thinking few. How many never really think who really think they do? And that's about the way it is about religion. Listen to me now. Please listen to me. And people are more ignorant about religion than they are probably any other subject on earth. You know what an agnostic is? Even old Mark Twain was an agnostic, and really that was derived from the word ignoramus. And anybody says, well, I don't know, and they just say, a lot of them just say, you know, I don't know if there's a God or not. I mean, we're not saying there's not, but we just don't know. That's nothing but ignoramus talk like that. That's right. Ignorant is a cow. Yeah. Crazy fool. All this is going on. Do you think all this just happened?
1: Come on now.
0: I said, do you think all this just happened? Man, there's a God. I'm telling you, there's a God. You say, well, you ain't. I don't need to see him. I wouldn't have faith if I seen him. I've never even seen Jesus, and I've never been to heaven, but I believe it's hard just as much if I'd been making trips every week or two. Old Uncle Bud Robinson died and went to heaven, and he's in that room, and he's telling them about it. The Holy Father come in, talked to him, said, you got anything you want to confess? Said, I sure have. Been saved and sanctified, not took a drink of liquor for 40 years. Scared the old priest so bad, he took off, stopped at the door, turned around, said, you got anything else? Hallelujah, said, I got something else. Scared that old priest so bad, he couldn't hardly take it. Another guy in there with him said, now, just a minute there, Mr. Robinson, just a minute. You didn't go to heaven. You're talking about you went to heaven. And he said, I went to heaven, went right down. Listen to it sometime. Bud Robinson's hospital experience. And he said, I went to heaven, went right down. Said, I went up from my body in the hospital bed, got above my body and seen in my spiritual body, my soul spirit. I went up and I looked down, seen my body. And when I went right out through the top of that hospital, bless God, he said, I could see the hospital. And on up, I could see San Francisco. And right up into heaven and right into it and right down the street where God lives and seeing millions of angels. He said, that's the only way that I know to describe it. And said, that guy in the room there said, now you didn't do that. He said, hold it. Hold it. I'm the one done it, not you. I've got a big dictionary. I got it at a real deal. I don't know how, you know, most things you buy, you get them at a real deal. garage sales and things like that's the greatest thing since Cracker Jacks. Let me tell you something, brother. $75 on the jacket, brand new. I said, "Why you take this?" She said, $5. I said, "I'll take it." Don't ever act excited. Don't ever get shook up now and act right. Excited. If you do, they're going to charge you much for books. Too much. Amen. Found a whole set of Barclay, brand new, in the box to come in. Jackets on them, brand new. Never been used. Said, "Why you take? Why, how much are they?" $64 then. And he said, $0.35 a piece. I said, "I'll take them." That do anything to you? Is your heart? Does that touch your heart? Amen. Well, what I'm trying to say is, this Webster's Unabridged Dictionary, $75, 500,000 words in it, I think. Now, do you think, what wouldn't it be silly if somebody look at that and say, that thing just happened. This happened. You know what just happened? Fool. Don't have many pocket watches anymore. I got a $3 wristwatch on, plastic job. Don't get offended, please. You'll get over if you do. But let me tell you something. Wouldn't that be something back when we had the watches and how you could set them? The old railroad watch, wind them up, and just almost to the letter, and look in that and all that. And this man, and just turn around there and look at that and say, it just happened. No, it never just happened. Behind that is an inventor. Behind all this solar system, the sun, the moon, the stars, and they're finding new ones all the time. Used to be 40 sextillion out there in space, but they're finding more all the time. Amen. Did you hear what I said? Blessed be God. I want to tell you something, brother. It takes 21 zeros to write sextillion. And it said if all the words in the Webster's Unabridged Dictionary, 500,000 per dictionary, it would take 80 quadrillion books just to write down the names of the stars. Bless God of the 40 sextillion. And to think that God knows where they're all at, that's enough to blow your mind. Lester Moore said God knows how many hairs you got on your head. And if you tied a string on every one of them, you'd have a head full of rags. But God knows every one of them. Hallelujah. So you see, it's pure, unadulterated, cultivated, arrogated, fertilized ignorance not to believe in God Almighty. Amen. And when He sent His Son into the world, hallelujah, to give you eternal life, to turn it down, man, don't be a fool. Amen. I said, don't be a fool. Praise God, the dirty devil. Ever since in the Garden of Eden, how that he said, hath God said? Did God say? The devil loves question marks. He loves to cut and divide and dodge and twist and turn and say, maybe it doesn't mean that. Yes, but it does mean that. One of the best sermons I ever heard Jeff Utter preach. Amen. He's preaching on risking the scriptures. You say, what? It said, they risk the scriptures. And Jeff got that mixed up and said, they risk the scriptures. Preached pretty good. I heard Buck Moore preach one time on Gideon. One of the best sermons I've heard him preach on Gideon, a mighty man of value. He said, this guy's a valuable man. Well, I ain't no worse than the black preacher preaching and wanting to get the top nut off of women. And red heat it's on the house top, let him not come or let him come down. And he said, top not come down. Hallelujah. Glory to God. Well, we go a little further with it. Ever since the devil got that question mark started and begin to twist and turn, there's always been false religions. And people say, why in the world, if you people think you're right, why in the world so many different churches? Humans. Misinterpretation, misapplication, mislocation. That's what does it. I'll preach on that, the Lord willing, tomorrow. Not just that. I may not even mention that particular one thing, but that's all in the world it is. It's deceit, conceit, and ignorance. Some people are so deceived that they think that's the way to do it. There are people so narrow-minded and so silly that they think if you're not precisely like them. They spoke last night of people disfellowshipping over a red shirt, or yesterday, over a red shirt and a red tie, and no tie and some tie, and a black tie and a red tie, and tie your own tie, God said. Amen. Let me tell you something. That's not speaking in tongues to say tie. No, that's not the Holy Ghost. No more than that, I'll tell you, it was when they got shouting and kicking his shin. He said, you skin him a shin. Amen. He said, that's it. No, that's not it. You just got his shins skinned, is all in the world that he was. Bless God. Let me tell you something, brother. And they're so deceited and so full of conceit and so conceited. There are people, they'll be Methodists if the whole outfit goes down the drain to hell. They'll be Methodists because Grandma and Grandpa was Methodist, and there's not anything else. Church of God said it's us or nobody. They said, you'll go to heaven, all right, but you'll have to serve us. I said, I'll do it. But I got a sneaky feeling they ain't going to have to. Come on now, stay with me. Amen. Church of Christ said, we are the Church of Christ. Somebody else said, we're right. Everybody's wrong but us. One time, in Ripley's, believe it or not, they had such a church fuss. They took a cross-cut saw, got up on the roof. Jacked her up half the building. That's a split, buddy. That's what I call a real split. When you saw the church house in two, you had a split. There's a slight division somewhere when they saw the building in two. And get a different preacher. I'm telling you, I'm bound to be able, my cogitation is working good enough. Brother Mike ought to make me know they've had a split at that church. Amen. Well, I'll tell you what, with all the faults. Come on, you praying, hon? Come on, you silver-haired beauty, you. You praying for me? Glory be to God. I want to tell you something. Brother, sister, with all the faults of the holiest people, bless God, I'll take them 10 to 1. With all their silliness, all their crazy ideas, all their misunderstanding about the rapture, pre-trib, mid-trib, post-trib, no trib, my God, I don't care, man. I may never get to none of it, no way. I may die and go out of here before that happens. Ain't no use of me driving myself crazy. I'd like to know. Sure I would. But when one good man says, God showed him middle, and another good man, precious man, said, God showed me a pre. I don't care. But I'm not as dumb as that guy, and I heard him say it myself. Man, you talk about coming out of school and graduating with high honors in a place where they taught nothing but ignorance. Man, that guy was one of the top nuts if I ever seen one of them. I don't know how he found his way to church out. He said, my nephew asked me, Uncle Ephraim, when's the rapture going to be? He said, you know, far as I can tell, there ain't going to be none. So we got no rapture, no trib, some trib, post-trib, little trib. Why don't you shut up calling out about it if you can help me with it? You know when I think the Lord's coming? When he gets good and ready to. Yeah. That's what I think. When he gets good and ready to, he ain't going to call you up and ask, is it all right if I come today? No, he's not. My God, I'm telling you right now, buddy, you talk about an event. This world ain't never seen nothing till they see that. I'm telling you, if all men could, they'd die right there. They'd be glad to die to get out of that. And the saints is a living for it. There's one thing I know beyond a shadow of a doubt. John David Long said, a shadow of a doubt, the Lord done brought me out. Amen. I love to hear people talk. I guess y'all get tickled at us. I come out here in Virginia, and they don't say out like we say out. They say out, out, out. Amen. Well, I'm out and about. I may be out before this is over, but I'm going to be about if I'm out. Hallelujah. Glory be to God. But when the Lord comes and that mighty trumpet sounds and Jesus comes after his church, hallelujah, you know what I'm going to do? I'm going to go out, out, out. I said, I'm going out. Amen. I'm going to be caught up in a moment, in the twinkling of an eye. Amen. At the last trump of God.

0: I said I'm going. How do you know I'm going? Because he's coming after his own, and I'm one of them.
1: Amen.
0: That's the reason I know I'm going. Billy Bray, an old boy told him, said, you ain't going to heaven, Billy. You're going to go to hell. He said, I'm not going to hell. The devil came to him and said, you're not saved. You're not saved. He said to the devil, I can take the slimmest promise in the Bible and stretch it across hell and turn handsprings over it.
2: Yeah.
0: I've had the devil try to tell me, shot in my pocket now, right out of my pockets.
2: Yeah.
0: Amen. Amen. I've had the devil tell me, I don't know how many times, I said, you ain't running the church. I said, bless God, I will. In the name of Jesus, you ain't going to stop me.
2: Yeah.
0: And you know what I done? I just got up and done it. Got right up and done it. Amen. You say you think you're something? Yeah, in one sense I do.
2: Yeah.
0: I said, in one sense I think I'm something.
2: Yeah.
0: Hallelujah. What do you think you are? I'm a child of the King.
2: Yeah.
0: I've got real, old time, Bible, bless God, holiness. I've got old time religion way back yonder. I got it. You can have it if you want it. You can get it. You can get that old time religion in your soul.
2: Ooh.
0: Hallelujah. Where's that Tapio? Where's that tapioca preacher? Amen. That Donald Tapio. Amen. That's the way I remember that tapioca. Tapio, T-A-P-I-O. I wish y'all had toned this music down enough. I don't want to be hypocritical, but get this music down just a little so people could hear that fella sing that song. Bless God, I'm telling you, I like to build me up first time I heard this. And I still like it. I was over at Verona here in July, and they got him up there. I didn't know him from nobody. Still don't know him very good, but I like him. Well, I'm glad to hear it. Thank you, Joe Bill. I thought he was. That senses it right there. If Joe Bill says you're all right, I'm going to take his mind. Hallelujah. Praise God. I said, praise God. And he got up there, and I told him, I said, he didn't look like a singer. And I don't mean that the wrong way. He didn't look like a singer no more than I looked like a preacher. Amen. Hallelujah. He got up there, and I'm telling you, he come down on that. I mean, if it had been possible, I'd have left that place. I'd have got so happy. Amen. Wouldn't it be wonderful to go to heaven? Praise God, right after Donald Tapio say, we're going to a city 1,500 miles long. Man, I like to blow it up. Glory be to God. And we are. Gold streets rolling out there, waiting on us. Heavenly choir waiting on us. Open gate waiting on us. Guaranteed, bless God. I said, even the Pope is not even guaranteed eternal life. People go over and kiss his toe. Kissing the Pope's toe. Lord have mercy. Well, I'd rather kiss Lester Moore's toe than I would the Pope's toe. And you?
2: Yeah.
0: And we ain't in the toe-kissing business. We got a few people that you know, we got a few people that's just not quite got a complete load. You know, their elevator don't go to the top. It's got one oar in the water. So narrow mighty see through a keyhole both eyes at the same time. Ain't got no more sense than to preach again and hold his shoes on women. What in the world business is it of yours if a woman has got shoes with her toes sticking out? If that turns you on, great God, let's get you in a straitjacket and get you out of here as fast as we can. Load that turkey up. Take him, bless God, to insane asylum and give him some kind of sedation and some feast to get that guy's brain to grow it. That guy has cracked up. Amen. I ain't going to listen to no such foolishness. I ain't going to listen to it. Said, well, one of their brains got up. You know, some guru taught this silliness to them. And the older preachers ain't got enough guts to tell them to shut up. We don't want to offend them. Every silly thing preach again, cowboy boots and belt buckles and wrist watches and no telling what all. What in the world's the matter with that? You say, now, Cox, you're going to get already into something. I ain't going to get into it. I'm already into it. Shut up and let them girls alone. If they want to wear something sensible like that, shut up and let them alone. I ain't going to wear gold. Don't worry about it. Go out here and drive a car. Shine that thing. You'll have to wear sunglasses. Look at it. Every kind of a thing on it. Everything that makes it cool and warm and flashy and shiny. And buff that thing. And then come in and act like a moron. Preaching again, holy shoes on women. I don't care if you got two Cadillacs and another one coming. I don't care what you got. But shut up and let people have some peace. Make them little old girls, this little old girl, wear a sleeve plumb down to her wrist. It's all right if you want to wear it like that. Why don't you put on gloves? All right, Cox, all right. Comment now, comment a little bit. Well, I get upset about stuff like that. I just can't help it. I just get plumb... really, I get mad, what it is. I don't mean the kind of madness that's a sin. I just get, you know, it's kind of spiritually provocative to bring stuff like that up to me because I'm so sick of it and people are dying and going to hell. Would you believe my God? Would you believe? I'm going to get into it, Lester. Pray for me. Right here a while back. Just a while back now. I want to show you where this tummy rot goes to. And please don't hold this gimme. I hope you don't sue me over this. But right down in a... somewhere on some microscopic spot in the world, this preacher refused to let this man lead the singing, what they told me. Now, I know the rest of this stuff's so, and I think that is, because the little girl, grandchild or where it was, had a red ribbon in her hair, a bow in her hair. And they fussed, and they fussed, and they fussed. Oh, God, help me now. And that guy was a smart man in a lot of ways. But I want to tell you something. Now, I'm going to get into it here, but I'm ready. I'm ready. Leave it on. Don't turn it off. Leave it on there. Let some jerk hear it again, if he will. We got a bunch of people in church that they're just a little bit touched anyway. Yeah, now, I'm not criticizing. All of us is off just a little, you know, in some things. Anyway, a lot of things we don't know. I don't mean we're crazy, but there's a lot of people that screws backed out just one thread. Yeah, that's right. And then you get on a bunch of nonsense and can't enforce it. And you get telling people you got to do this, you got to do that. Some church, they got a little Don Rich priest in a place where they wouldn't even let people get saved. No, you can't get saved till you go through this ritual. I mean it, man. And one church down rich preached in, they had a little biscuit way down on the back of their neck here. And then if they got as a saved, and then if they got sanctified, they screwed it up. And then if they got the Holy Ghost, they put it on up. I don't care if you draw your hair up in a bun so tight it strains your eyeball, you stupid thing. That ain't going to help you one ounce. That ain't going to do one thing for you. All right. And you know what? Oh, God, this is one of the saddest things I've heard of, and I don't know when. I don't know when I've heard anything any sadder than this. And they got into it, and they told me his wife gave him an ultimatum. I'm not going to that church. And he wanted to go. He loved the pastor, and I don't blame him for loving the pastor. I think you ought to so be attached to your pastor in such a way, and very few people get that far, that you could sit down and talk about anything and still love him as long as he wasn't sinful. Now, you're going to do something to ever get people like that, but there's some like that. Somebody's going to be against you, no matter what you do. There's going to be somebody against you, and if you get another man, it's going to be against them. They've been against every preacher that they've had. You know what that guy done? He took a .38 pistol, wrote a note, and left it in the seat, pulled up in a parking lot somewhere, stuck a gun to his heart and pulled the trigger, and went out of here. And one of the best men they had. Don't tell me you get a bunch of nonsense going. Religious stuff. Brother Ralph, I'm sorry if I'm causing you in trouble. I don't mean to cause you no trouble. I'm sick of this Tommy right now. I'm telling you, I'm fed up with it. I'm telling you, this nonsense of preaching stuff, not no more scriptural. It's just as bad, bless God, to condemn the just as it is to justify the wicked.
1: Yeah, amen.
0: If you disfellowship over a necktie, you don't want to wear one, suits me fine. If I thought it'd help any, I wouldn't wear one. But I can't tell it does a bit of good. It ain't got no more to do with it than what kind of car you drive. You don't wear a tie? Fine, I don't care. But don't tell me I'm going to hell because I wear a necktie or a white shirt or shine my shoes or wear a belt with a buckle on it. Don't start that nonsense with me. I don't believe a word. If I had a belt buckle 6 inches wide, it would attract the attention of me. It ain't nothing but a bunch of silliness. A preacher should never wear anything or do anything that would attract attention just to himself. Don't be flashy. Don't overdo it. Amen.
3: Amen.
0: But on the other hand, let people alone. This is Lester Moore's grandson. This is a great boy. The boy's had some hard knocks in his life. This is a great boy. He's going to make it. Now, he's got a right to dress a little flashier than I do because of his age.
1: Yeah.
0: I mean it. I'm trying to talk sense into you. God help me here now. I've done already got in this trap. I just as well kick the door off of it and break out.
1: Yeah.
0: You see, he's at the age where, you know. Or do you? Hey, Granny, have you forgot it? Go get your teeth, Pops. I mean, what I really mean is he wants to be noticed.
1: Amen.
0: And he's not overdoing it.
1: No.
0: And some little girl come by, you know, and, you know, with her hair hanging down, and she goes by, and something about Brent's head, going, hold on just a minute now. And I don't blame him, Lester. I've been spaced out lots of time myself. Amen. Ain't nothing like being in love, man. It'll do something to you. Only thing beats it getting saved.
1: Yeah.
0: That's right. It'll make a boy wash his ears, brush his teeth,
1: yeah,
0: comb his hair, buy a suit. Amen.
1: Yeah.
0: Talk better. Try to speak correctly.
1: Yeah.
0: No telling what old guy'll do when he's in love. I mean, it's the most dangerous stage of your whole life is to be in love. Hallelujah. I'm going to tell you, man, are you in love with Jesus? Are you keeping your experience up to date? Amen. Glory be to God. Hallelujah. My God. Look at that. Fell out. Well, anyway, I want to tell you something. We need to keep things going. I said we need to keep things going, man. I'm losing my shells. Yes, sir. And maybe another. I've got four of them. I don't have them in the gun, no, but I got four of them. Don't fool with me now. Thank you. Thank you. Don't fool with me now. I got them now, buddy. Hallelujah. Don't get scared. I ain't going to shoot nobody. Amen. Don't crowd me. I'll bless you at both barrels of this gospel gun. Amen. Let's be reasonable. I said, let's be reasonable. Praise God. Let me read you a little bit right here. Just a little. Any religion is false that does not guarantee to forgive all your sins. I said any religion is false. If it does not guarantee it, the Pope can't guarantee it. That's the reason that lying bunch invented purgatory. They even tell the nuns that they can commit adultery with them and not even call it that. Buy that book and see. And every once in a while, one of them will get out of the convent now and tell it on. They say anything the priest does because he's God's servant, is not a sin. And there's getting to be some preachers among the Christian people like that, that profess to be religious, that will do the same thing. Say, well, it ain't no worse than what somebody else does. That fella lies. I don't lie, but I believe in having a little extra sex on the side. So it ain't so bad. It'll send you straight to hell. Don Rich said there's a church in Louisville, Kentucky, where they even go up in the balcony and rooms and commit fornication during service. My God, that's like the temple prostitutes in Corinth. Let me tell you something, brother. We don't have to do stuff like that. And any religion that won't guarantee you that your sins are all pardoned and forgiven is a false religion. I said it's a false religion. I'm hurrying. Amen. If it won't give real peace, any religion that won't give real peace, Jesus said, my peace I leave with you. All through the Bible, peace, to have peace, actually means a cessation of hostility. I'm not against God, and God's not against me. We're working together. I'm hurrying. Pray for me just a little bit more, and I'll be finished. I'm hurrying. But if there's anything the Bible guarantees in the Christian religion, one foreigner was visiting a preacher in England, and he said, and they talked away in the night, and they're both Christians, and he said, you know, it's no mystery at all why I got saved, why I'm a Christian, but said, you coming from an Oriental country and being like you are, how on earth? He said, it's easy to understand. I was raised this way. I was taught this way all my life, but now I'm a Christian and you are. How on earth? He said, you know what? I studied. I was in this religion. And said, I studied religions. And said, I didn't have no peace. I just didn't have any peace. And he said, one day a Bible fell into my hands. Somebody handed me a Bible and said, well, read this. And he said, I got to reading it. And I read it. And I read it. You know, there's been people that read all night, got up next morning saved. Ralph Cook went to bed as a young man with TB a dying and woke up healed the next day. Don't say it didn't happen. I heard him tell it. I don't have any time. Glory be to God. Well, let me tell you something, brother. This man said, I seen. And I got to reading this, and I didn't have no peace in the religion I had. And I read, and I read, and I read. And he said, I come across, and I said, it's real. It's got to be real. It's really so. So I believed on the Lord Jesus Christ. Lou Wallace studied for 6 years. That's right, Ben Hur. And he called his wife to his door and said, my dear, I'm like the centurion. I must confess that this man is truly the Son of God. Yes. Then the lawyer went to the woods and wrestled and wrestled. Amen. He said, I'll stomp the woods down and come out of there saved. Hallelujah. So you have peace. Any religion that won't give guarantee pardon of sin, any religion that won't give you peace, any religion don't purify your heart and purify your life, glory be to God. If you think you're saved and you absolutely cannot quit sinning, you need to really get saved. If you're still condemned for your past sins, amen, don't let the devil pour it on you. Believe on the Lord Jesus Christ, hallelujah, and you'll be saved. Dirty devil put a question mark in front of everything. Everything say, yeah, yeah, yeah. Did God say it? Yes, God said it. He knows God said it. Yes. Hallelujah, but he won't trick you out of it. Yes. Jesus plainly said, if there's anything in the Bible that you can have and find out that you've got it and know you've got it, it is absolutely forgiveness of sins and peace in your soul. I'm just about finished. Sorry to preach so long. I'll try to cut it down a little tomorrow. If I don't get wound up again like this, I'll try to cut it down tomorrow. Amen. I've got enough stuff here. Man, I'm so far out of stuff, it's a sight. I mean, I've got a lot of stuff left, but I'm going to try to use a little wisdom that I don't really have sometimes. I'm going to try to use it. I'm terrible looking at Kelly. I've been through for 15 minutes. But I'm really not through. I'm not quite through. She helps me, but she makes a lot of mistakes. Anyway, if it won't give a well-grounded hope for the future, it won't guarantee you that you're going to be all right when you die, and it's false religion. Stand, please, stand. I said, if it won't guarantee you, upon this solid rock I stand, all other ground is sinking sand. Blessed assurance, Jesus is mine. Oh, what a foretaste of glory divine. Hallelujah. Mike, I've got it. I've got it. Lift your hands and praise the Lord. Sorry I held you so long. God bless you. Hallelujah. Oh, glory to the name of Jesus. Glory to the name of Jesus. I'm not sorry for the things I said, but I'm sorry it took so long. Just go right on and do what you're going to do.
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5: My God, why hast thou forsaken me? Why art thou so far from helping me and from the words of my roaring? Oh, my God, I cry in the daytime, but thou hearest not. And in the night season, and am not silent. But thou art holy, O thou that inhabitest the praise of Israel. Our fathers trusted in thee, they trusted, and thou didst deliver them. They cried unto thee and were delivered. They trusted in thee, amen, and were not confounded. But I am a worm and no man, a reproach of men and despised of the people. All they that see me laugh me to scorn. They shoot out the lip. They shake their head, saying, he trusted on the Lord that he would deliver him. Let him deliver him, seeing he delighted in him. But thou art he that took me out of the womb. Thou didst make me hope when I was upon my mother's breast. I was cast upon thee from the womb. Thou art my God from my mother's belly. Be not far from me, for trouble is near, for there's none to help. Many bulls have come past me. Strong bulls of Bashan have beset me round. They gaped upon me with their mouths as a ravening and a roaring lion. I am poured out like water. I've done bypassed my text, but I'm wanting you to see this scripture here. Amen. On down it says, I may, verse 17. Well, let's look at verse 16. For dogs have compassed me. The assembly of the wicked have enclosed me. They pierced my hands and feet and my feet. Amen. I think it's real easy this morning to see that these scriptures from the psalmist David are also pointing forward many hundreds of years on forward. Amen. To a time that we all, amen, are acquainted with. He said, they pierced my hands and my feet. I may tell all my bones, and they look and stare upon me. They part my garment.

And here in Psalm 22, amen, it is a symbol of the crucifixion. Amen, it is prophetic, amen, of what our Lord went through on Calvary. Amen. Somebody say amen. Amen. Amen. He said, I can count my bones. Amen. Isaiah 53, amen, said, amen, that he was not comely, that any, amen, should desire to look upon him. His visage, his face, his countenance, the Bible said was marred. Amen. And you can just take this for what it's worth. But the Bible said it was marred, amen, above any other man. Is that right? His visage was marred. Amen. I was in Israel last year with Brother Savage's group, and they took us to what they think, amen, was Caiaphas Hall, and they showed the place in the floor where they lowered down people, amen, down in a little dungeon, just to keep them and hold them, amen, while they scourged, amen, and plucked their beard, and smote the face, and spit upon, amen, the Son of God, amen. And so, there's something in this. I remember, come on now, help me just a little. Amen. I remember as a boy, I didn't know, amen, anything much about religion as a boy growing up. My mother was a praying woman. Amen. She never was able to go to church. My dad was lost. So I never saw, amen, the church house, really besides a funeral, amen, until I was about 14 years old. But amen, I could always remember this story right here. Amen. This story about, amen, God's Son, amen, dying on an old rugged cross. I remember as a boy loving the dogwood blossom, and I remember someone telling me as a little boy, amen, the story and the, amen, the old wives' tale about the dogwood bloom and the blood stains on each blossom, and how that the cross, I'll never forget, I was probably 7 years old when somebody told me about that story. I never forgot it. Amen. I tell you, there's never been a greater time and a more monumental thing, amen, in all

when the Son of God, amen, come on now, amen, was nailed, amen, and took the sin of the world upon him, amen, beaten. Historians say his bowels were visible. He was whipped with a cat of nine tails. Amen. He was abused. Amen. Was never guilty of anything. Amen. Oh, help me preach a little bit here. This now. I'll get to my text. There's an attitude in this world that I've observed, and more so in the last few years. Help me, Jesus. The scripture that I'm going to preach to you as we come upon this scene of this man. If Brother Rich had not been the Son of God, it's still the verse 7, where the Bible said, all they that see me laugh me to scorn. Now I can't imagine that. Amen. Go by an automobile accident, see someone mutilated, someone abused, somebody crippled, somebody torn their flesh and bleeding and dying to laugh. Amen. That is almost hard to imagine. Oh, y'all sitting mighty quiet here. I want to tell you, there was an attitude in these people around the cross. They had gone so cold and desensitized. Amen. And they hated this man so much for what he represented. Amen. Help me preach a little. Amen. The Bible said, amen, that they laughed. Amen. When they saw him, they shoot out the lip and they shake their head. Amen. And laugh. Amen. This dying, bleeding, broken, hurting, loving, kind, tender man. Amen. That never raised a finger of harm. What is the attitude of this world when you

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Amen. They're laughing him off this morning. And I want to tell you here this morning, even in the church world, we sit cold and dead and lifeless and no worship as we go by and have the cross on our door and the cross on our roof and the cross. Amen. But the world is still laughing. I am amazed, amen, at the attitude of this world. I'm a fearful in my heart this morning as I realize how the world is laughing at God in 1999. Let me read you a little something else here. I'm going to preach this morning a little while. I'm going to preach on laughing at God. Help me preach. Let me read it to you. Amen. In the book of Matthew. Let me read another verse. Oh, Holy Ghost. I love you to help me. Amen. This number. Matthew chapter 9. Amen. The Bible said, verse 18, while he spake these things unto them, behold, there came a certain ruler and worshipped him, saying, my daughter is even now dead, but come and lay thy hand upon her. Now notice his faith here. Come and lay thy hand upon her, and she shall live. Jesus arose and followed his disciples, and followed him, and so did his disciples. And then the Bible says, when Jesus, verse 23, when Jesus came into the ruler's house, he saw the minstrels and the people making a noise. Now, it's not that we're not without noise today. Huh? Come on now. Jesus came in and he said unto them, here's what the Lord said, Brother Gabbard, when he walked in. He said, give place, for the maid is not dead, but sleepeth. Now, if you've got a Bible, if you've got a red letter edition, you'll see those words were in red. The Son of God said, oh, I hope I can help you today. The Son of God said, amen, give place, for the maid is not dead, but sleepeth. And they laughed him to scorn. Amen. Do you get that? Amen. Who are these folks? Amen. I wonder this morning if the Son of God was here, amen, and said, amen, she's not dead but only sleeping. How many of us have been so humanized, amen, and so watered down in our mind and in our faith, even

It's beyond me. Amen. I want to ask you, how long did it take you to find out there were some things beyond you? Hallelujah. Amen. That's a pitiful world. If you think there's nothing beyond you, come on now. Amen. I tell you, the attitude of the church is almost a chuckle. Amen. Come on now. Amen. To laugh means to esteem lightly, not seriously, to consider something ridiculous, to be amused or make fun of, or to mock. Amen. Come on. They looked at the Son of God, amen, on an old rugged cross, and they mocked and laughed and stuck their lip out and hooted and hollered. Amen. Have you felt that spirit in this world that you and I live in? Amen. They're laughing at religion. They're laughing at Christianity. Amen. Listen to me. Amen. You can do a survey, and a vast majority of people are religious. They go to church. Amen. But when it comes to Christ, amen, they mock and they laugh. Amen. When it comes to the virgin birth, amen, they don't buy it. When it comes, amen, to God's only Son, I wish you'd help me preach. Amen. The Bible said, amen, not rightly discerning the Lord's body. Some are weak, and some are asleep, and some have even died. Amen. Because when they look upon Him, amen, it has no effect on them. Amen. But a laughter, amen, an irreverence, and an inserious, amen. Help me preach a little bit. Amen. It's a dangerous, amen, thing for us to get an attitude in our heart where we take the things of God so lightly. Oh, somebody say amen. My daughter was in college and in one of those nutty English classes, they had her write a paper. She had to take these statistics and read these statistics and then write an essay of a factual essay on the statistics that they gave her. She brought it to me and I looked it over. And the statistics, you know, they ask these college students all these questions. Ooh, hallelujah. And so I read down the list, me being her coach, you know. And the list said that, you know, 80-some percent of college students went to church at least once a week. And it went on down about how religious they were. And then it went down to how that 90-some percent of them believe that, amen, it's all right to abort their children. And 70-some percent of them thought it was all right to shack up and try marriage life, so to speak, out before you get married. And then it went on, amen, over 50% of them thought it was all right to smoke marijuana. And on and on and on and on. And so we began to look at these statistics. And I asked her, I said, what do these statistics tell you? How are you going to write this paper on? And so here's what we came up with. Amen. Those folks were going to church. She wrote her paper on, amen, in 1990, whatever it was. Amen. The modern day college class are going to church, but it is not having any effect on their moral life. Amen. Come on now. I want to ask us here this morning, sure, Christ has died, and we all, oh, help me a little bit. Amen. Christ has died, but the world is still laughing. Amen. Come on now. And it's the laughter has moved on into the church world. Amen. I know I'm telling you the truth. Amen. It used to be I could kind of maneuver people by telling them what the Bible said. But now I got to think of something else. Because they care two hoots about what the Bible said. I used to get folks to live, amen, a devoted life by just preaching to them out of the Bible.
Amen. But the Bible, amen, is laughed at now. It's laughed at, amen, out in the world, and it's laughed at in church. Oh, I wish I could preach a little sweeter to you, but I'm telling you, amen, the world and the church world are laughing in God's face. Amen. How could anybody be so hard to stand at Calvary and see the Lamb of God bleeding and dying, amen, and crying out and laugh at the spectacle? But how could we, amen, this morning? I don't think we're taking God serious. I really don't. When we come to prayer meeting, I don't think when we come once every now and then that we are taking God serious. We say, surely God, you're jesting when you tell us to be perfect, even as you are perfect. When you tell us to be holy, even as you are holy. Surely God, you didn't mean that. Help me preach a little bit. I see that we're in the last day. Amen. Woo! I've told this before. It stirred me. I was reading an article by the writer named Cal Thomas, syndicated writer, Presbyterian. And he was writing about this young lady. I'm preaching on laughing at God. Amen. And this young lady went into the jewelry store. You might have heard me mention this. She went in there to buy a necklace. And she went to the jewelry counter. And the man said, may I help you? And she said, yes. Said, I want to buy a necklace. What's your preference? She said, well, I would like to have a golden cross on a chain. And he said, any particular one? And she looked in the counter and she said, I'll take that one over there that's got the little man on it. Huh? I want, oh, y'all not helping me preach this morning. Amen. I'm telling you, this world has got Jesus on their Christmas cards. Amen. They've got him on their funeral, amen, programs. They've got him in their graveyards with his long hair and his shepherd's staff. Amen. But really, when it comes down to the real mutilated, bruised, and battered, amen, Son of God that never sinned and never thought of it. Hallelujah. And they look at him and they laugh and they just stick their tongue out. And they mock him on their way to hell. You know, men are going to go to hell for laughing at God. Amen. It won't necessarily be smoking their dope and taking their pills. That'll be it. But it'll be denying, amen, the deity and the power and the anointing and the holiness of God's only begotten Son. I'm going to tell you, the Bible said, amen, they laughed him to scorn. But it's a dangerous thing when we laugh at God. Amen. Hey! Hey! Hey! Hey! I feel so inadequate. Pastor in the church. There's times and I'm not down on my church. There's times that I get out of the anointing. Isn't it easy to do? I want to shut my Bible. I never have. I know that's not the right spirit to have. But nobody's listening. Nobody's interested. Huh? God told Ezekiel, they're not going to hear you. Their head, amen, is like flint. But he said, I'm going to make your head hard. When a hard-headed preacher meets a hard-hearted church, that'd be a good text, wouldn't it? Huh? Y'all quiet on me. Help me, Brother Rich. I'm going to try to sink as fast as I can, but
Amen. I want to try to preach to you a little bit here. You say, oh, them old sinners out there laughing at God. I want to tell you the church people are sitting around. We behold the cross every day and we leave out dry-eyed and our heart is hard as a flint and no preaching has anything at all on us anymore. You can tell them the Lord is coming and they say, big deal, let's go to the skating rink. Hallelujah. Oh, I know he's coming as soon as this ball game's over. We're all going to go with Jesus. I'll tell you, these rapture theories, where they leave off of the soccer field, is a falsehood. You hear me? Amen. I want to tell you, if we're going to, drop your head on me now. I want to preach to you. Amen. We need to take God serious in this last hour. The sand is running through the hourglass. Amen. We need... Amen. To get sober and serious about God. I know people are laughing at God because they're laughing at His Son. He's the little man on the cross. He's the byword. Amen. The peace symbol is an upside down cross. The Nazi symbol is a perverted, twisted, warped cross. In the newspaper, amen, several years ago, this long-haired hippie guy was marching up and down the street, amen, with a frog on a cross, mimicking, I feel the Holy Ghost, mimicking the Son of God. And we're going to form a union with them Christ haters. A coalition with Christ haters. We're gonna have fellowship. Oh, come, brother. Come on. To all kinds. Not to those that laugh at my Savior. That's right. Come on now. You're not helping me preach. I didn't think you would. Amen. But I want to preach. Amen. We need to watch our heart. Amen. When the Bible's preached, it's more than a joke. It's more than jesting. It's more than just old brother Randy going out on one of his tangents. If God said it, it's not to be laughed at. Hallelujah. I think people have had trouble with this from the beginning of time. I wish y'all would help me a little. I know. I'm doing the best I can. People are not taking God serious. Cain brought, amen, his offering to the Lord. And you know, you'll find this hard to believe in our modern accept anything world. God rejected him. Oh, we've got our faults and, you know, and it's a weakness and I just hate that bumper sticker. We're not perfect, just forgiven. You know, everybody's got to sin a little bit every now and then and you wonder whose chickens they're going to steal next. Huh? I want to tell you, we've got such a crutch. We've invented so many trap doors out, so many exits in our religious experience. We forgot about the Word of God. Amen. Little old boy came in. I know I repeat myself. Little boy came in. We got a school. Little boy, I brought him in for cheating. And I was trying to, he was misscoring his work. And I was trying to get him to admit it. And I said, son, what is it when you do that? And he thought and he thought, you know, and he squirmed. And I wanted him to say it's lying. But I never could get him to say that word. He just wiggled and squirmed. His daddy was sitting over there. He's the preacher. Me and this preacher just looking at this boy. And finally I pinned him down and I said, what is it when something is wrong, son, and you say it's right? He said, poor judgment. You know, he'd heard that.
He didn't invent that. He'd heard some folks in the church house. Amen. When you go out and sin, it's just weakness or poor judgment. Well, I feel the Holy Ghost standing up here next to me. Amen. I want to tell you something. Amen. You need to look at God's Word instead of laughing it off and jumping out there in the world. You need to get sober and serious about what thus saith the Word of the Lord. All through the history of the Bible. Amen. God told Adam and Eve told Adam, I can't remember, I didn't see where he personally told Eve. Evidently, he left it up to Adam to pass the message on. There may have been a back breakdown there. Or he might have been telling her, and she may have been looking out the window, filing her nails like they do in my church when I'm trying to tell them something. Huh? Or searching the church over for a baby to rock. Huh? Or grab a songbook upside down and act like you're reading it. Huh? Come on. Or go to the bathroom. Huh? Isn't it something how holiness preaching brings kidney trouble along? Huh? Isn't that something? Oh. You try to wiggle and get away, and if you can't wiggle out of it or get the preacher to lie to you, you'll just laugh it off. Ah, you're not helping this preacher! Amen.

0: They laugh at truth. A holiness Christian is a sideshow to laugh at. A one-eyed, a man malformed, a man freak of nature. But I want to tell you, God loves us, and He approves, and He's coming back to take us home. Hallelujah. The world is so laughed at this old-time religion that everybody from Lulu to Jimmy Carter has been born again. Huh? Oh, Holyfield. Out there with just his skivvies on. And on the seat of him had stitched, "I can do all things through Christ, except put on my clothes." Tell you, Holyfield is not holy. Huh? Out there beating some other black man to a pulp, hey man, and getting $15 million for it, and letting on like he's a Christian. Hallelujah. I want to tell you, y'all not with me, but I want to tell you, hey man, that is laughing in God's face. When God says, amen, be ye holy. Present your bodies holy, a living sacrifice. I got to hurry on. Brother, folks have been taking God, amen, as a joke from the beginning of time. When you laugh at His Word. Huh? You know, the Bible said, amen, that when they came out of the upper room speaking in other tongues, the Bible said they were all amazed and were in doubt, saying one to another, "What meaneth this?" Others mocking, said, "They are full of new wine." You know what they were doing? They were mocking the Holy Ghost. Because they were shouting. You say, "Well, brother, we believe in shouting. Prove it to me." They may believe in you shouting, but prove that you believe in shouting. Y'all still here? They saw and they said, hey man, they are drunk with new wine. Hey man, I want to ask us, hey man, how do we feel, hey man, this morning about a move of the Holy Ghost? Amen. Do we still rely, amen, not by power nor by might, but by Thy Spirit? Amen. Saith the Lord. Amen. Oh, God, give us one more time. Help us tonight, today, amen, not to mock at the moving of the Spirit of God. Help us not take it in our hands and think that we can do it. We can build it. We can run it without this wine. Amen, of the Holy Ghost. But Peter stood up and said, "No, they're not drunk as you suppose." Amen. Help me preach a little bit. Amen. Let us not mock. Let us not get so mature and dignified that we can't roll in the floor and run the pews and dance in the Spirit. Hallelujah. God, where would Randy Webb be tonight if it wasn't for the anointing of the Holy Ghost? I'd be lost, amen, without help. Amen. We need not mock at this intervention of the Holy Ghost, but let us cleave unto it. Notice with me, when Jesus said, amen, she's just sleeping. I want you to notice what happened. They mocked, and then He said, "Put them out." That's what's wrong, Brother Rick. That's why in Switzerland, the less dedicated are seeing the miracle of God. Amen. Come on now. It's because that record that he preached about, what it is. Amen. It's those folks like Sarah that stood at the tent and God said, "You want to bear a child?" And she laughed within herself. Amen. It was hard for her to believe the impossible. And it's getting harder, Brother Collins, for this modern church world to believe that the impossible, Sister Collins, is still possible with God. Amen. You say, well, I would rather just get into the Word and just have a nice quiet study period. Amen. And just endure to the end. I want to tell you, if you endure to the end, you're going to have to be visited by the miracle working power of God. Amen. So I want to tell you here in this service this afternoon, don't laugh. Amen. When God says that it's going to be. Amen. Don't find yourself laughing. God said, why for did Sarah laugh? And she got afraid. And I would too. If God overheard me laughing. Amen. At the promise of God. Amen. But he said, you did too laugh. Amen. I want to tell you something. Amen. In those that laughed him to scorn. Amen. He put them out. And then he did the work. Amen. You know why you're saying there's nothing going on anymore? You've been put out. You weren't there when it happened. Because you laughed and you had unbelief and you didn't believe the Bible. Hallelujah!
1: Somebody help me preach.
0: He said, she's just sleeping. And I don't know where they got the audacity. Amen. To laugh. Amen. I'll tell you one reason they laughed. They did not believe he was the Son of God. They believed he was Mary's son and Joseph's son and a Nazarene. Amen. Come on now. Can any good thing come out of Nazareth? Yes. If it comes by way of heaven. Hallelujah. I want to ask you, do you think we can have revival? Amen. He said, I'll never leave you.

0: makes possible.
1: Help me preach a little bit here. Amen. This morning, he put them out. You know, when Jesus turned the water into wine, amen, those that carried the water. Amen. Jesus' mother said, oh, somebody say amen. Whatsoever he bids you do, do it. Amen. So those, Brother Gabbard, that did what they were told. Amen. Without saying, what's the use? Ain't nothing going to happen anyway. But they carried the water pots, the firkins of water. And they saw, the Bible said, those that drank the wine, they knew not that Jesus had turned the water to wine. But those that carried the water, they knew there was a miracle in the making. Oh, hallelujah. You may come to church and drink the wine and think it's just ho-hum, but somebody saw the miracle that turned that water to wine. The reason we're sitting on the outside looking in is because we got a heart of unbelief. We laugh at the impossibilities that God tells us to do. Shabbat Huckleberry. Can God provide a table in the wilderness? Do you know God took that offensive? Ask, can God do this? Who in the world is in this church this morning saying, can God do that? I think sometimes when you can keep one bottle of oil for 2 years and it canker and you have to throw it out, you wonder if folks still believe in James chapter 5. I'm telling you, oh, Holy Ghost, help me preach. I'm telling you, I'm preaching to a world that have this, pardon the expression, they're sitting there with this stupid grin. Now you understand me now. I'm not talking literal all the time. Huh? I preach to folks that stick their tongue out, literally. Make weird faces. Holler out. And then there's some that don't make the visible show, but you can tell when they get up and leave, they didn't buy your product. I want to tell you something. We're going to have a holiness people. God's going to have a holiness people. There'll be some standing there by the bedside when Jesus says, arise and see the damsel get off the bed. Oh, hallelujah! I said, there's going to be some, amen, that are in the room when the Son of God does it. Amen, but there's going to be some that are only going to hear the rumor. Amen, I don't want to just be in the rumor mill. I want to be a hands-on eyewitness when God does the impossible. I need it right now. There's impossible things that I must overcome to get to my destiny. That I know if I stay with him and be sincere and take him at his word, that I can see the damsel arise. They didn't believe that he was divine. Huh? They didn't believe he was divine. Do you? Do you? Do you? Do you? When you call his name, do you know you're petitioning, amen, eternal God? Huh? Come on now. Do you know when God speaks to your heart about your life, do you know that's God, amen, petitioning you to draw closer to his eternal heart? Amen. Don't laugh it off, church. I'm going to tell you something as I close. I quoted this verse the other day. In the last day, scoffers who come. You know why folks aren't preaching in a broad sense on the coming of the Lord? It's a broke record. We've heard that since the beginning of time. They scoffed at it. Some laugh at the word rapture. And they actually, there's one preacher, and this is worldwide, that likes to jump on me every time he gets in a place where he can, because he knows that I believe in the coming of the Lord. Huh? Why, they preach, he said they preach 12 raptures. And you know, he's taking that out of context is what he's doing. Ooh, I'm on thin ice here. Feel the cool waters, believe me. That's just the way it gets every time when we try to preach on the coming of the Lord. I think that's a crying shame. Huh? I think that's a crying shame. Because you know, the coming of the Lord is no laughing matter. I want to tell you, ever how you see it, that you've got to agree with me here. When he comes back, somebody ain't going. Huh? Huh? Most somebody ain't going. Now you interpret Matthew 24, you know. I know how I feel that is. But I do want to say this. It is a good illustration that somebody's going to be taken and somebody's going to be left. Huh? I said it ain't soaked in. This world laughs at our pie in the sky. I can hear them right now. Like them old boys I work for. I may have told you about Duck. I was building a house for Duck and him and his brother-in-law. His name was Worm. And old Duck came out there one day and said, "Hey, did you see that on the news last night?" And I went shaking my head. He said, "Well, you ain't even let me tell you what I saw." I said, "Well, I know I didn't see it because I don't have a television." He said, "What?" He fell right out back in the mud. Hollered, "Hey, Worm, come here. You ain't going to believe this." Old Worm wiggled over there. "What is it?" He said, "This guy don't have a television." He laughed and laughed and laughed. I just sat there and he got done laughing. He straightened himself up. "Well, I don't guess anybody needs one." It's just a joke. The preacher, back when I was lost and had a television, if a preacher ever showed up on TV, he was the laughing stock. If they wanted somebody in one of them movies to be dumb and kind of, they put a preacher in there. That's how the world looks at preachers. They're just a joke. Holiness preaching, I've heard them. I gotta close. Everybody say amen. I was doing a little remodeling job one time on a beauty shop on the back side of it. And I couldn't help but hear. I wasn't trying to hear, but I heard them in there. Sound like a bunch of guineas. And they were talking about their preaching.
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3: 2 Samuel chapter 19.

verse 31. And Barzillai, the Gadite and Gileadite, came down from Rogelim and went over Jordan with the king to conduct him over Jordan. Now Barzillai was a very aged man, even 80 years old, and he had provided the king of sustenance while he lay at Mahanaim, for he was a very great man. And the king said unto Barzillai, come thou over with me, and I will feed thee with me in Jerusalem. And Barzillai said unto the king, how long have I to live, that I should go up with the king unto Jerusalem? I am this day 80 years old, and I can discern, and can I discern between good and evil? Can thy servant taste what I eat or what I drink? Can I hear any more the voice of singing men and singing women? Wherefore then should thy servant be yet a burden unto my lord the king? Thy servant will go a little way over Jordan with the king, and why should the king recompense it me with such a reward? Let thy servant, I pray thee, turn back again, that I may die in mine own city and be buried by the grave of my father and of my mother. But behold, thy servant Chimham, let him go over with my lord the king and do to him what shall seem good unto thee. And the king answered, Chimham shall go over with me, and I will do to him that which shall seem good unto thee, and whatsoever thou shalt require of me, that will I do for thee. And all the people went over Jordan, and when the king was come over, the king kissed Barzillai and blessed him, and he returned into his own place. Then the king went on to Gilgal, and Chimham went on with him, and all the people of Judah conducted the king, and also half of the people of Israel. Go back to verse 34, if you will. How long have I to live? How long have I to live? Amen. We don't know. Nobody knows. I was thinking today when I was reading these verses of Scripture, some people would think that Christianity tries to scare people into salvation. But that's not it at all. You can't scare people to get saved. Really. If you do, it wouldn't last long. People don't get saved because they're scared. People get saved because they feel their need of God and of a Savior. I trust tonight that the Lord will help us from this simple text. How long have I to live? Not very many days at the longest. As considering what the Bible says about our time on earth, the Scripture has many things to say about our life. James said life is like a vapor that appears for a season and then vanishes. It's not long. You put a pot of water or a kettle of water on the stove, and you see the vapor coming out of the end of the spout, and it hardly gets out of the spout maybe 3 or 4 inches until it dissipates and vanishes away. Amen. That's the way life is. The psalmist put it in another term. Our life is like a hand's breath. Amen. It appears on this side. Amen. And travels across the span of a man's hand and is gone. It's short at its longest. This man was 80 years old. I thought, that seems to be a long time to live. But yet when you're on this upper end of the spectrum, and really, the truth of the matter is, as much as I don't like to think about it and look at it, I'm on the upper end of the spectrum. And it really doesn't seem like it's that long. Look back over your life, and it hardly seems that I've been here almost 29 years.
hardly seems like they ought to have grandchildren, let alone great-grandchildren. Time has a way of just slipping through our fingers, and life has gone and behind us. I want the Lord to help me tonight. Amen. If we could just, for a few minutes tonight, just realize how sensitive and how precious life really is. Life at its longest is just momentary. It's not here for long. We are soon gone. Amen. David said, "Behold, I go the way of all the earth." Amen. It's here and it's gone. Life plays us tricks sometimes and deals us a hand that is difficult for us to understand. And some of us leave here before we expect to. Matter of fact, I would say most of us leave here before we expect to. My mother passing away this last couple of months or so at 94 years of age, amen, that's an exception to the rule. There's not many people live that long these days. Come on here. Amen. Most people come to the realization and the grips of the fact that they're going to have to face God in eternity at a much younger age than 94. Amen. I couldn't help but remember when I was reading this text tonight, that young man that drowned down in South Georgia just a couple weeks ago, 17 years of age. Amen. Just less than 6 foot from the shore. Amen. And died and drowned at 17 years of age. You don't have to be old to leave here. We don't know how long we have. Amen. One of the writers, and I believe it's in Ecclesiastes, said, "Help me to know the number of my days." I don't know how long I've got. You don't know how long you've got. Amen. Austin and Miranda started out their wonderful life and marriage. Amen. And everything's wonderful. But really, we don't know, Austin. We don't know how life is going to bring to you, whether it's a brief life or a long life. Amen. We just don't know. Amen. Life may bring to us sudden surprises and tragedies that we're not prepared for. My youngest son was taken out of this world at 33 years of age. You don't have to be old to die. Some tragedy of life comes and you realize, how long have I got to live? Amen. I want the Lord to help me here. There was a great tent meeting going on many years ago. A huge crowd of people, thousands of people were gathered together, and there were some young people in that auditorium or under that flaps of that tent. That night they was leaving out, and at the end of the preaching, without going and praying, and as they stepped out from under the flaps of the tent, the usher that was standing there, amen, said, if I remember right, I think it was 3 or 4 young people, teenagers, that left out from under the flaps of that tent. And each one of them, when they went out from under the flaps, the usher said to them, not knowing what lie ahead for those young people, said, "Watch your step. Watch your step. Watch your step. Watch your step." There was a ditch there around the tent for the drainage of the water. Watch your step. The young people got in the car and drove down the road less than 1 mile from that tent meeting. Amen. And wrapped their car around a big oak tree. Amen. And every one of them was slain into eternity. Some of the people from the tent meeting rushed down there when they heard the accident happen. And one of the ushers that was there said he went up to the automobile that was wrapped around that car, and one of those young people's head was hanging through the windshield that was broken out, and blood was splattered everywhere. And he said that young man was muttering something, trying to say something, and he bent down his ear to listen, and the last thing that boy said before he was plunged into eternity is, "Watch your step. Watch your step." How long do I have to live? I don't know. The wise man talks to us
amen, about making some preparation. He said, all is vanity and vexation of the spirit. But this is the conclusion of the whole matter, to fear God and keep His commandments. This is the whole duty of man. We don't know what today's going to bring, or tonight's going to bring, let alone tomorrow. Some of us may never see what tomorrow brings to us. Amen. We expect tomorrow to get up and go to work or go to school. We expect tomorrow to carry on our daily obligations and responsibilities. Amen. As another routine or normal day of life. But we really don't know that that's going to happen. Amen. We may find ourselves waking up in the morning. Amen. Struggling for our breath and realize that we are about ready to face God. Amen. How long have I to live? Who knows how long we have to live? Amen. Not many of us will live to be as the age of Brother Frazier tonight. 84, 85, whatever it is. Amen. Not many of us will live to be that age. Amen. But a lot of us will leave this service tonight. Amen. Not knowing that just around the next corner, around the next curve, amen, eternity waits for us. Somebody say amen. Amen. Somebody said, how long have I to live that I may make the most of what remains? Amen. We don't know how long, but I want to tell you, you need to make sure that everything is well now. Praise God. How long have I to live that I may make the most of what remains of my life? Number my days. Tell me how many days I've got left to live. God never grants us that request. None of us know, amen, how many days we have left to live. Amen. Hezekiah was an exception to the rule. Amen. God sent the prophet to Hezekiah and said, set your house in order, for you're going to die and not live. Amen. And Hezekiah turned his face toward the wall and prayed and wept and called on God. And God spoke to the prophet and said, go back and tell Hezekiah, I'm going to add to him 15 years. Amen. Come on here. Amen. 14 years passed by and he was still living. Amen. But in the 15th year, his life was called out of this world. The truth of the matter is,

to him a tragedy of life. He lost his experience with God. And I want to tell you tonight, great God, how long have we got to live? Amen. What's tomorrow going to bring? Amen. How many days have I got left numbered? God will not let you know. Come on, somebody say amen. Hello, God. Such Savage was talking about that lady in Jersey. Amen. I intended to tell you about that tonight. She beat me to it. But I want to tell you, we don't know. We don't know. That lady and her husband came to service on a Sunday morning. Not very often I preach on a Sunday morning service like I did then. I preached on reckless drivers. Amen. God help me. Tugged at hearts and souls, and some come and prayed. Amen. When it came time to give the altar call, amen, I asked for hands to be raised for those who wanted prayer, and that woman raised her hand. Come on here. I want to talk to you. She is not an old woman. I think about 40 or so. Amen. That's not old to me. It's not. Amen. Help me here. Oh, God. Is that old, Silas? Amen. No, I tell you. Amen. But she sat there in service, and the Spirit of God tugged at her heart, and she felt conviction, and she raised her hand that she needed God that morning, but she never came to pray. Hear me, I want to tell you, how long have I got to live? How many days have I got left? Nobody knows, young people. Amen, them cemeteries is full, amen, of young people's graves that died at 13 years of age, some at 15, some at 17. Amen, you don't have

One more breath. One more hour. One more night. One more day. Amen. One more week. Who knows? I don't know. Amen. Oh God, you have no time to lose. You have no time to fiddle away your time. You have, amen, you can trifle with life. Amen. And some have for the last little while and really not meant business with God. And they're in and they're out and they're up and they're down. They pray through. They're cold and indifferent. Amen. But I want to tell you, you don't have time to lose. You don't have time to waste. Amen. We don't have any certainty of tomorrow. Boast not thyself of tomorrow, for you know not what a day may bring. Amen. Today is the day of salvation. Now is accepted time. Amen. How long have I to live? Not long. Not long. Oh, God, help me. Amen. Amen. Amen. A week after that woman, amen, felt her need to pray, and conviction was on her and her husband that lived a rough life. Amen. Here, she needed to pray, and she said she needed to pray. But she never, in 1 week, amen, she was hurled into eternity. Brother Lynn had told me this morning, he said, as far as I know, that's the last service she was ever in her life before she went out of here. How long have I lived? Oh, God, you want a little more time preparation. You want a little more time.

0: loved her husband as long as they were married. Are y'all listening to me? Till that it passed away. I told my wife, I said, I can never ever remember my mother saying any bad thing about my daddy. Oh God, what a testimony. Hey man, it's wonderful to be able to say that to friends and relatives and neighbors that it's gone on. But what do you do when you stand beside a casket, amen, or a graveside, and somebody's not ready and they haven't got it fixed? Amen. They never prayed. They never asked God to help them. Never asked God to forgive them. And they're gone. Never again with an opportunity to pray.
1: I can almost hear somebody say, how long have I to live that I may do what is the most important thing to do? The most important thing is to get it fixed.
2: Really.
1: Some of our precious young people that come to this, a Christian school here, some of you have been to school all of your life. Amen. But you've never got it fixed. You never got it fixed. You've had a Christian upbringing. You've had Christian environment. You've lived almost in a hothouse environment. Amen. To where you know about God. Amen. You know about singing. You know about praying. You know about the Bible. You know about Christ. You know about the cross. Amen. And you know in your heart, you know things that is right. And yet you yourself, amen, have not got that assurance in your soul. Amen. That's fixed. Amen. Amen. I understand people want to, especially young people want to have a great time and have fun and amusement. But if you gain the whole world, if you gain the whole world, if you gain the whole world and lose your soul in the process, what have you gained? What advantage is it to you? Ah, there are some things that are important in life. Come on here. Amen. You say what you want to. Marriage is important.
3: Yes.
1: Yeah, it is.
3: Yes.
1: Amen. Working on a job is important.
3: Yes.
1: Bringing home a paycheck and feeding the children is important.
3: Yes.
1: Come on here.
3: Yes.
1: Amen. But there are other things that are more important. Amen. Than food and raiment. There are other things that are more important than houses and land. There are other things that are more important. Amen. Than money in the bank. There are some things that are more important than marriage. There are some things that's more important than having fun. And that is to be sure about your soul salvation.
3: Amen.
1: How long have I to live? Amen. There are some things that are important. Some things are more important than those important things. And then there are some things that's absolutely, positively the top priority of life. There's a graduated scale of important things in life. Amen. One young lady years ago, amen, she said, I'd like for God to just show me my life. She was a teenage girl in the mid-teens. She said, I'd like for God to just show me my life from the beginning to the end. Amen. When I'm going to get married, who I'm going to marry, how many children I'm going to have, where I'm going to live, what kind of house I'm going to live in, how long I'm going to live. Amen. And when I'm going to die, where I'm going to die, where I'm going to be buried. Amen. I said, you... Amen. A living in a land of fantasy. God never grants to us that kind of a, amen, knowledge that's reserved for Him only.
3: Yes.
1: He knows. I said He knows.
3: Yes.
1: Oh, God knew that that woman, amen, was going to die in a week's time. And that would be the last service she would ever be in. But God thought enough of her soul. Amen. That He gave her an opportunity to pray before she left out of here.
3: Right.
1: Help me here. How long have I got to live?
3: Oh,
1: amen. How long have you got to live, Jason?

0: You don't know. How long have you got to live, Miranda? You don't know either. How long, Divina, have you got to live? I don't know. How long, Ray? How much more time do you think you got? How about it, Joseph? Amen. You got any idea? How much time would you like? You'd like a longer than cutting it off right now. I don't know how much time any of us have got. I don't know how much time my wife's got. Amen. She may leave out of here before I do. Amen. Come on here. I tease her sometimes, say, I'm going to outlive you. Amen. But we don't know that. Come on here. I said, we don't know that. Amen. There's no way of knowing how long you're going to live. Amen. The only thing that's really important is that we have a consolation that we got it fixed with God. Right. Nothing else matters.
1: That's right.
0: Amen. Some months ago on the radio, they had this advertisement, and I'm sure a lot of you will remember it. Amen. It had to do with the lung cancer and so forth. Amen. And I can't remember all of it, and I wish I could. I'd relate the whole thing to you. Amen. And the gist of it was, the next breath is the only thing that really matters. The next breath. Amen. Amen. Amen. When you get to that point in life, the next breath is the only thing you're fighting for. Amen. Your rights really don't matter then. Amen. If somebody done you wrong, really don't matter then. Come on here. Amen. The only thing that matters then is your next breath. And you fight to live. Amen. You fight for that next breath. You want to that next breath. Amen. You grab up for that next breath. Come on here. I've been in the hospital and seen people die. Amen. These days, they sedate them so much that, amen, you hardly know what the last moments of life are. But I remember years ago, amen, I went to visit a man in the hospital and he was in an oxygen tent. Amen. Some of you older folks will remember the old oxygen tents. And he was in a dying condition. Amen. And he was gasping for his breath. And he knew he was dying. And he literally, with his hands, tore that oxygen tent all to pieces, trying to get his next breath. I want to tell you, amen. Amen. Beyond the next breath. Amen. The more important thing than the next breath is, amen, have you got it fixed with God? Have you got it fixed with God? Amen. How long you going to live? We don't know, but have you got it fixed with God? And if you have, you don't have to worry whether the next breath comes or not. How long, amen, have I got to live? Father, we thank you for your Holy Ghost. Walk the aisles of this church building tonight. The simple preaching that we've endeavor to deliver in this congregation in their hearing. I pray, God, that the Holy Ghost will walk up and down these aisles and between these pews, and there's some precious life and some precious soul that they need to fix it. I don't know what's in the hearts of men, but I know that you know. God, would you touch some precious life? Oh, God, by your everlasting arms of grace, just come down in this sanctuary right now. Speak to that heart. Speak to that soul. For Jesus' sake, we pray. We ask for your help and your grace and your mercy tonight. Would you talk to some heart? Young or old or somewhere in between the scale of age. Oh God, would you speak to their soul? Oh, Holy Ghost. Somewhere between life and death, deal with their hearts. For Jesus' sake, I pray tonight. while every head is bowed and every eye is closed, I give to you what was on my heart tonight.

0: Thus saith the Lord, have you not heard? Is it not written in my word? My spirit shall not always strive with man. Yea, my child, I call to you for a consecration. You played the part of a fool. You've not surrendered your whole heart. For the Lord knoweth the hearts of all, and nothing is hid from his eyes. For yea, I see the deepness, recesses of your heart, and the depth of your soul. Yea, I, the Lord, am calling you this night for a full surrender and commitment unto me, saith God. And I shall hear your prayer, and I will abundantly set you free. Glory to God. Glory to God. The Holy Ghost is in this place. Would you be like Jacob? The Lord was in this place and I knew it not. God's in this place tonight. Somebody needs to fix it. God knows what's in the depth of your heart. Everybody stand. How long? How long? How long have you got to live? How long? There's some people here tonight. The Holy Ghost said you played the part of the fool. You haven't got it fixed. You haven't totally surrendered. Somebody here. I'm reaching for you tonight. I'm reaching for your soul. If you want to pray, this altar's open. Somebody ought to be out of your seat already. God help her. Somebody else needs to pray. Somebody else. Come on, saints. Somebody else in this congregation. God's dealing with your heart. You haven't made that complete surrender that you need to do. Nobody else can do it. Sing, Marcia.
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3: I appreciate the Lord, and I'm grateful to be in the house of God and with the saints of God this morning. And just a great privilege and honor that I wished I had the words to express the joy of my heart that it is to be here. Praise God. And also the nervousness of my mental system. Hallelujah. Praise God. But I love you and I appreciate you. And I want you to obey the Lord. We've come to have church. Praise God. And I don't know, holiness folks say that, you know, and they got a particular, sometimes a particular thing in mind when they say that. But won't we just let God have church? Praise God. Glory to God. We'll just go along with whatever God's got. Amen. Just however He fixes it, that's what we'll do. Praise God. Glory to God. Now I've got another song that I wrote this morning. And after yesterday, you're probably scared to death. Praise God. Glory to God. You know, I know my God can bless better than the devil can hinder. Y'all know that? I know my God is greater than the enemy. Praise God. I know that for a fact. Praise God.

I had a real bad spell of sickness there for a good while. Amen. I was laid up and without any income for 18 months. Amen. And not knowing where the next dollar come from. Praise God. And I lived through that by God's mercies. Amen. And God provided in so many different ways. My wife drove me everywhere for 18 months. Hallelujah. Hallelujah. I lived through it. Glory to God. Hallelujah. Praise God. Glory to God. We was there in one particular time and didn't know where in the world anything was coming from. And I got a call from a preacher, and he said he wanted to come up for a while and just play some music. And so he come up to the house, and he brought his music with him. And brother brought his banjo with him, and praise God. And there we were in the living room of the house, and praise God. And we were just trying to have church right there in the house. Our house became the house of God. Praise God. Got ready to leave. My wife fixed some cake and jello, I believe it was. Amen. And wasn't that what it was, Brother Jerry? Glory to God. Fixed some cake and jello. And when I got ready to leave, my brother stuck a check in my hand, you know. And I always, when somebody does that, I stick it in my pocket. Amen. I want to look at it so bad. Praise God. Now, I know y'all ain't like that. Hallelujah. But I wanted to look at it so bad, praise God, and I thought it might be $100 or something other, you know, and we could go on to church. We was having problems even getting gas to go to the house of God, and when I did go, you know, and anyway, praise God, after that was over with, amen, and they all got down the road, and it got far enough out of sight, I thought I could look at the thing. Woo! I unfolded that thing, and it had several zeros on it, praise God. I mean, several zeros. I mean, one zero's enough. Praise God. Two zeros is amazing. Amen. It had a third zero on that thing. You know, a check weighs the same whether it's got one zero or three zeros on it. Now, I don't know what God's got for you today. You may come into this service this morning. Amen. I feel like you just got a dollar check in your pocket. It may be right now God's going to unfold that thing and tell it to take a look at it. Glory to God. And you'll find out all of heaven is wound up in that little note. Praise God. And God wants to help you. God wants to help you. Amen. And I tell you what he wants to do. He wants to open up the windows of heaven and pour out a blessing that you cannot even receive. Amen. For the greatness of it. Because he's a great God. Amen. And he's greatly. He greatly loves his people. Amen. We are undeserving. Amen. We don't deserve it. Amen. But my God loves us. Hallelujah. Oh, would you worship the Lord just a minute? Praise God.

my God is able to turn that thing around. Amen. And take away the sorrow. Amen. And give you a dipper full of joy. Amen. And not only a dipper, but give you a whole bucket full. Amen. And then if the bucket won't suffice, he'll just put the whole well in. Glory to God. Amen. The well of salvation is open. Amen. There's an opening here for you. Amen. If you need something from God, glory to God. Hallelujah. Hallelujah, hallelujah, hallelujah. Glory, glory, glory, glory, glory. Praise His holy name. Praise His holy name. Hallelujah, hallelujah. Oh, glory to God. Glory to God, glory to God, glory to God. Let's raise our hands and worship Him just a moment. We want His will in this service. We want His will. Oh, God. Oh, God. We've come, Lord, to worship You. However, Lord, You want it, God. You choose our steps, Lord. God, You choose this for us, Lord. Glory, glory, glory, glory, glory, glory, glory, glory, glory. Oh, sweet Holy Ghost. Oh, sweet Holy Ghost. One more time. Let's lift our hands. Give Him a praise. God, we thank You, Lord. We praise Your holy name, Lord. Oh, God. Oh, God. Quicken our mortal bodies, Lord. Quicken our minds. Quicken our souls to worship You, Lord. Glory to God. Glory to God. Glory to God. Hallelujah. Hallelujah. Praise God. Praise God. Praise God. Glory to God. Hallelujah. Hallelujah. Praise God. Praise God. Glory, glory, glory, glory. Hallelujah. There is a name I love to hear. I love to sing its worth. I wish I could sing that. Oh, glory. Go ahead, sister. Go ahead.

to the Lamb of God. Praise God. Hallelujah. Can I preach to you just a minute? Glory to God. I appreciate you. Amen. More than I have words to say. Amen. I really don't think there have been words invented to say what we need to say to one another. Praise God. And we love you and we appreciate you. We thank you so much for the offering. Amen. We're grateful for it. And I know some people sacrifice in the offering, and I'd like to tell you that we really appreciate it. And we'll try our best to use it wisely for the kingdom of God. Amen. We'll choose the best bargains off the McDonald's menu. Hallelujah. You know, I'm not sure number 20 is a fillet of fish, and I'm not sure really that the fillet is a fish. Hallelujah. But we'll use it wisely. Lord, help us. Praise God. I was studying this morning, and Brother Ricky and Sister Tracy, Kelly, have been so such precious friends to us. And this doesn't only apply to them, but I'd like to recognize them. Amen. The last couple nights, we've had to head on home. Amen. You know, it's hard on an old man to do a lot of traveling and preaching, too. Praise God. And so we've been leaving after the service is over with, not because we don't feel we honor and desire your fellowship. It's just because the flesh is weak. Hallelujah. And so we got home about 1 o'clock this morning, and that was leaving right after service. And so that's kind of the deal we got, you know. So, but they went and fixed us a plate and sent it on home. Praise God. And I'm going to end up here fatter when the meeting's over with and when I went in. Praise God. And but I appreciate them. And they didn't have to do that. One night was even in the rain that they went down there. Y'all praying for Muhammad, aren't you? That special request last night that Muhammad would come to the house of God tonight. Amen. Give his heart to the Lord. Praise God. This is a poem in a little book that I have. It's by Mary Dow Bryan. And the title of the poem says, "How Little It Costs." How little it costs if we give it a thought to make happy some heart each day. Just one kind word or a tender smile as we go on our daily way. Perchance a look will suffice to clear the cloud from a neighbor's face, and the press of a hand in sympathy a sorrowful tear efface. One walks in sunlight, another goes all wearily in the shade. One treads a path that is fair and smooth, another must pray for aid. Or ways that are rough with stumbling stones where the tired feet go slow. One sees with eyes which are glad and bright, another's with tears o'erflow. We pass each other as days go by, but we seldom have time to heed. We who are filled with our own content, how much our neighbors may need. Can't we stop to just give a kindly smile or a tender word or so, or only one glance of sympathy, which might to some sad heart go? And kindle therein a glow of trust, and dry the falling tears, and help sweet faith to revive again in the place of grief and fears. It costs so little, I wonder why we give it so little thought. A smile, kind words, a glance, a touch. What magic with them is wrought. Praise God. God, help us to live that. That's what the Lord has asked us to do. Praise God. In the Bible, in the Song of Solomon, chapter number 7, if you'll turn there with me, the Song of Solomon, chapter number 7, praise God. And I really desire your prayers, amen. I can stumble around here and just weary you to death, or you can pray for me, and the Lord will help me, amen, and I'll feel better, and you'll feel better, and we'll all feel better. Praise God. All right, I need to preach to you. Amen. Song of Solomon, chapter number 7. Amen. I'm going to read just a portion of a verse. I don't usually do this, but I feel like that I need to do this today. Amen. Song of Solomon, chapter number 7 and verse number 1. How beautiful are thy feet with shoes, O princess daughter. Praise God. Would you help me pray? Heavenly Father, we thank you, Lord, for the word of God. And we're grateful, Lord, for its power and its might, God.
We're grateful, Lord, for our brothers and sisters, Lord, and the fellowship and the blessedness, Lord, of knowing each other. And but we're praying, Lord, that you would come by, Lord, and you would overshadow this place with your magnificence, Lord, and your omniscience, Lord, would come by, Lord, and your omnipresence, God, would fill our souls. And God, that the wooing of the Holy Ghost, Lord, would work among us, God. And that you would put in our hearts, Lord, the things that need to be said, God. And you would anoint my lips of clay, Lord, and anoint our ears and our hearts to receive as a church, Lord, to come to this altar later, God. And you would bless and open up the windows of glory, Lord, and pour out in this service, God. For we desire, Lord, to please you and to get nigh you. And we'll fail not to give you the praise and honor and glory. For it's in Jesus' precious name. Amen. Praise God. Lord God, I appreciate the Lord, sometimes when I get to saying stuff and I think about, man, you shouldn't have said that. Praise God. I didn't say I got home at 1 o'clock just so y'all feel sorry for me. Amen. I said it because I wanted you to know why I have so many wrinkles. Hallelujah. Glory to God. An old preacher is blessed. I mean, we got more face than we had. Hallelujah. Praise God. We can make faces we couldn't used to make. Amen. Because we got a lot of extra to work with. Glory to God. I love you and I appreciate you. Praise God. When the Lord gave me this message and I couldn't come up with a thought like this by myself. Amen. And when I read this and began to study this in the Word of God. Amen. It came to my thought immediately. Amen. About the strangeness of this scripture. Amen. It doesn't seem like, amen, the rest of the scriptures in the Song of Solomon. Amen. The Song of Solomon is a spiritual book. Amen. And my brother preached really good last night on the dog.

in the dove. Amen. You need to let the dove go when you read the Song of Solomon. Praise God. Amen. You don't need to read that in the flesh. It needs to be read in the Spirit of God. And don't touch it. Amen. Unless you can do that. Praise God. Now, come on now. Y'all looking at me funny, but I'm telling you the truth. Praise God. And there in that book, amen, when the Bible said, amen, how beautiful are thy feet with shoes, O prince's daughter. Amen. It seems a little out of kilter. Amen. Because usually, amen, when we're praising the graces of another, amen, we don't bring in, amen, the shoes that they have on their feet. Amen. That would have been more probably appropriate in my thought. If I was thinking in that manner, I would have said something about the beauty of the feet. Praise God. But the Bible didn't say that. Amen. The Word of God says, how beautiful, amen, are thy feet with shoes, princess daughter. Glory to God. Amen. I'll tell you something else. Hey, you young folks, you ought to listen to that. Amen. You're a lot prettier with clothes on. Glory to God. Come on. Help me preach just a minute. Glory to God. Hallelujah. How beautiful are thy feet, O prince's daughter. Amen. This book is a book concerning the love of Christ and the church and the bride of Christ. Amen. Is the expression of love. Amen. Throughout this. And here, amen, is the Lord looking upon his bride. And he's saying, how beautiful are your feet with shoes. Amen. Oh, who was that prince? Amen. They're talking about. I believe he was a prince of peace, the King of Kings and the Lord of Lords. Amen. The one that bought us upon the cross of Calvary, whose blood ran that we might have freedom. Praise the Lamb of God. Amen. And he's looking at us and he's saying, how beautiful, amen, are your feet with shoes. Glory to God. Hallelujah. Help me preach just a minute. Amen. There's a lot of things that I need to bring in. Amen. I don't know, amen, if I can or not. Amen. But I remember Paul when he admonished us in Ephesians chapter 6. Amen. That we ought to put on the whole armor of God. Amen. We ought to put on the helmet of salvation. Amen. The breastplate of righteousness. Have our loins girt about of truth, or the belt of truth. Amen. Have our feet shod with the gospel, the preparation of the gospel of peace. Amen. I tell you what he said. Amen. You ought to have some shoes upon your feet. Come on, help me preach a minute. Amen. The psalmist, praise God, the 1 Samuel chapter 2 and verse 9. The Bible says he will keep the feet of his saints, and the wicked shall be silent in darkness, for by strength shall no man prevail. Amen. But I want to tell you, I want to preach to you. Amen. Here the Bible promises us, amen, that the Lord God will keep our feet. But I want to preach to you, it's all about the shoes. Hallelujah. It's all about the shoes. Glory to God. Hallelujah. I don't know much about it. I started to think, brother. I even questioned my wife coming down the road. I don't know much about shoes. I honestly don't. Amen. I know Dr. Scholl's is a top brand. Hallelujah. Praise God, because I own a few pair of them. Glory to God. I do know about Nike. Amen. And Converse. Praise God. That preacher last night was wearing Buster Brown. Hallelujah. Glory to God. Y'all didn't get that, did you? What's that? You got Prada? Was it Prada? How do you say that? Prada? You don't know what I'm talking about? Thank God. There's somebody know what I'm talking about. Anybody got Prada? You don't have to raise your hand, brother. Don't raise your hand. Praise God. Hallelujah. Come on, help me preach a minute. You know, one of my favorite authors is, and he wrote a book about feet. Praise God, Dr. Seuss. Hallelujah. Left feet, right feet. You know, and we, don't you laugh. It's your favorite author too. Praise God. Hallelujah. And he wrote a book about feet. Amen. And all about feet. Praise God. Long feet, short feet. I was coming to church the other day, and the Lord just had dealt with me about this message, and I passed a guy out here on 522, and he wasn't coming to church. Praise God. He was going away. Amen. And they, on them motorcycles, they got
They got a crash bar, you know. Amen. They need one. Praise God. And they got that chrome comes out to the side there, and that's in case your thing falls. Amen. You still got legs left for them to work on when you get to the hospital. Praise God. And but he had highway pegs out on the side of that thing, and that's where they fasten these little pegs out on the side. Amen. They can kick back and stick their feet all the way out there. Amen. This guy should not have had highway pegs. That dude has some feet. I mean, they look like boats. Praise God. Hanging out there. I told my wife if I was riding that motorcycle and I was him, I'd have somebody ahead with wide load. Amen. And somebody behind with wide load. Hallelujah. Glory to God. But our God

something. Amen. That protects our walk. God is concerned with the way that we walk. Amen. God is concerned about where we walk and the manner that we walk in. Amen. Isaiah chapter number 3. Amen. Talks about the daughters of Jerusalem. They walk with mincing steps. Amen. I got a feeling it was something to do with their shoes. Hallelujah. Oh, come on now. Help me preach a minute. Glory to God. Amen. It seems to me like when God looked down and he saw that, amen, the virgin of the church, amen, that he looked upon her, amen, and he said, oh, that beautiful gospel, amen, has covered the doings of my child. Amen, that beautiful gospel, amen, has covered their goings, and they go where I want them to, and they stay where I want them to stay. Amen, oh, you ain't helping me. Amen, and when they go there, amen, they go there with a purpose. Amen, they stay with a purpose. Amen, they maintain a purpose while they're there. Amen. And I want to tell you, it's all about the shoes. Hallelujah. Glory to God. Hallelujah. I was coming down the road and I thought about, amen, how this shoe was made. And I thought, amen, it must have redeemed souls. Hallelujah. The soul must be redeemed. Amen. And that shoe, that bottom part of the shoe is called a soul. Amen. But I thought it ought to be a redeemed soul. It ought to have a heel. Amen. By faith. Praise God. That faith, amen, that sustains us. Amen. That picks us up. Amen. Ought to be the heel of faith. Amen. We ought to have, amen, the sides of our shoes. And I'm sorry, I don't know what all this is. Amen. I'm not a cobbler by trade, although you might think so by my preaching. Hallelujah. But the sides of that, amen, ought to be the sides of mercy. Amen. That holds us in the path of God. Amen. The toe of that shoe ought to be the leading of the precious Holy Ghost. Amen. The top shiny part of that ought to be the precious ornament of a charity. Amen. That glow of charity. It ought to be held together with the laces of prayer. Amen. God looked upon this lady and he said, how beautiful are thy feet with shoes. Hallelujah. Oh God. Shoes will give us stability. Amen. It gives stability. It makes you be able to walk in places that you could not walk before. Amen. You need stability in life. Amen. Oh, help me. Gospel gives you stability. Hallelujah. You're going to have to walk over rough places. Amen. A shoe is given to you to walk over rough terrain. Amen. Through life, you're going to see some things that you'd rather not walk through, but God's shoes will be enough. Hallelujah. And God's shoes will give you stability. Amen. And will give you stability as you walk through the things of life and the trials. Amen. That come your way. And you'll feel the strength of God inside those shoes. When the winds of the world will whirl around you. And Satan is whispering in your ear, you don't have a chance. Yet you feel the warmth of God's gospel shoes. Oh, help me preach just a minute. You'll feel the warmth of God's gospel shoes. And you'll feel the stability. And you'll think, man, I ought to be blown all over the place by now. Amen. As much as going on. Amen. But here I am, right where I was. Hallelujah. Here I am. Amen. The wind has not blown me away. And the trial has not pushed me away. And my feet, amen, are anchored upon that rock. And my shoes have caught grip. Hallelujah. Glory to God. Shoes give you mobility. Amen. You're able to move about. Praise God and thank God for it. Praise God. I'm concerned this morning. Amen. That there may be some in this congregation. Amen. Who are wearing shoes that do not match. Amen. That there might be someone here that might have missed matched shoes. Praise God. Hallelujah. And now you ladies scared to death about that. Praise God. You got blue shoes and you got black shoes and they look so much alike. You have to take them outside on the porch to see which ones is which. Glory to God. Y'all know it's true. I always have to say this, and please forgive me for saying it, but it makes it a lot easier on my wife if people don't know. Amen. My first wife died of cancer.
Amen. My first wife, one time, we was a pastor in a church down in Waynesboro, Virginia, and my mom and dad were down there preaching also. Amen. They were preaching at another church holding revival, and I was at the home church trying to hold the fort. Hallelujah. Glory to God. Amen. Come church time, and we had both had to go to church at the same time. Well, my wife, she had problems with her feet and neuropathy or something, and she couldn't hardly feel her feet. Amen. And there was my mom is the tall one of the family. Praise God. That's where I got my height from. Amen. And she wears a bigger shoe than my wife did. And my wife was in a hurry. Not only is a sight, but always late. Where's he at? Praise God. There he is. Praise God. Amen. A Godby has been known to do that once or twice. Hallelujah. And we were running tight. I mean tight. Amen. And she jumped in the shoes. Y'all put all your shoes beside the door when you kick them off? That's the way we do it at the house. Hallelujah. We kick them off right beside the door. Hallelujah. Well, there you go. Yeah. Praise God. Yeah. Well, we better go on. Hallelujah. I love y'all. I love it when I got you captive. Hallelujah. You know, my wife jumped in a pair of shoes. We got down to church. We were singing. Amen. Congregation songs is going good. Not only did this set of Godbys late, but the other set of Godbys was later. Hallelujah. They had a little leeway. Church didn't start hardly as early as ours did that night, but they was a running, amen, against the clock. I seen my dad stick his head back door to the back of the door, and I was up front. Amen. I was trying to exhort the saints of God, and I seen my dad saying, praise God. And I took a break and let somebody else have it. Amen. I went back to the door and I said, what's going on? And he said, your wife has my wife's shoes. Hallelujah. Glory to God. And so I had to take my wife out, and we had to do a prisoner exchange. Amen. Out in the parking lot. Praise God. I mean, some of you today might have came in here. Amen. You got one gospel shoe on, and you got another one. You don't hardly know what in the world it is. Amen. One of them's wanting to walk for God, and the other one's wanting to head down a different path. Amen. Every time you get close, amen, to the holiness of God, y'all helping me preach now. Amen. Every time you get close to the holiness of God, amen, one of them will take off in a different direction. Amen. You stumble around. Amen. You fall.

Hallelujah. Amen. And you ought to say, God, put it on. Strap it up good and tight. And I'm not going to run away from this anymore. I'm not going to run away from that anymore. As a matter of fact, I'm walking straight. And I'm walking narrow. Amen. I've got the shoes on. And my shoes are no longer mismatched. I feel like God, amen, has put a matching set upon my feet. Would you raise your hands and give the Lord a praise? Hallelujah. Praise God. Now we wasn't raised in abject poverty. I don't want you to misunderstand that. Amen. But we didn't, my mom and dad, we didn't have a lot of stuff that other folks had. And I ain't mad about that. Praise God. As a matter of fact, I'm kind of glad about it. Amen. I believe it made a better man out of me. I really believe that. Praise God. But when I was a sinner, I was lost. How about y'all? Hallelujah. And I did lost stuff. And I was in high school, and they talked me out into going to basketball. And some of you know the extenuating circumstances behind that. Amen. Not because I was a good player, because I was scary. Hallelujah. And I like to kill people when they was playing basketball, you know. I like to, you know, anyway, praise God. And so my mom went to the dollar store and bought my shoes, my tennis shoes. That's all I wore when I was growing up, dollar store tennis shoes. Amen. And they told me I was

Hallelujah. I was happy. Amen. But nobody else was. I come out there in my dollar store shoes. Amen. They all had green Converses on. Praise God. And they was afraid to say anything to me. Amen. Because they knew what I was there for. I was just there to hurt folks. Hallelujah. Glory to God. Help me preach just a minute. One day I come back from practice and there laying on my bench in front of my locker was a pair of brand new, amen, 15 Triple E Converse tennis shoes. Hallelujah. Glory to God. Amen. That's my size. Amen. I

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Amen. 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Amen. 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I got down to an old time altar and I knelt down there and prayed. Amen. When I got up, amen, I had brand new shoes.

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The Lord told the people of God after they'd walked through the 40 years in the wilderness, he said, your shoes did not wear out on your feet. I've been walking in the valley and they have not wore out. I've been at the place where he set my feet upon high places. Amen. It was the same pair of shoes. Hallelujah. Glory to God. The valley walkers are the same shouters. Amen. The shouters are the valley walkers. And that's the way God has always meant it to be. Amen. God bought us a pair of shoes. Hallelujah. Hallelujah. There's an old Negro spiritual. Amen. And says, I got shoes. You got shoes. All of God's children got shoes, my Lord. When I get to heaven, I'm going to put on my shoes. I'm going to walk. Oh, I'm going to walk all over God's heaven. Praise God. Hallelujah. Let me tell you a little bit of my heritage. Amen. Hallelujah. My grandpa Ernest Godfrey was a poor man. Amen. He's a poor man. He got saved, and after God saved him, amen, God made a preacher out of him. Hallelujah. Hallelujah. Amen. My grandpa was tucked into the coal mines. Amen. By black men. Praise God, became his dearest friend. Amen. He went in the side. Y'all help me preach now. I'm talking to you. Praise God, went into that coal mines. Amen. And back in, you had to have somebody to break you in the coal mines. Amen. That man chose my grandfather. It was not a responsibility that you had to have. Amen. As a matter of fact, it cost you money out of your own pocket. Amen. Because you loaded coal by the car. This man was so good to my grandfather that he took him under his wing. Amen. And took him inside the coal mines. Amen. And worked with him. And Brother Ricky Gein knows this. I told him about this one day. Amen. He took him in the coal mines and worked with him, and he made a coal miner out of him. Amen. After that, if there's any young black men came on the job, my grandpa got him. And they said, who's going to take him inside and teach him the ropes? And my grandpa said, give him to me. Hallelujah. Give him to me. Hallelujah. Some of us are here by the grace of others. Amen. Some of us have been brought into this by the grace of others. Amen. I want to tell you, amen, it's high time we started putting shoes on other folks. Amen. They put shoes on us. Amen. And about time we put shoes on others. Amen. Come on, help me preach just a minute. I'm talking about it's all about the shoes. It is all about the shoes. Amen. The reason we shout, it's about the shoes. Amen. The reason we live right, it's about the shoes. Amen. The reason we're going to heaven, it's about the gospel of Jesus Christ. Hallelujah. Hallelujah. Oh, glory, glory, glory, glory, glory. I wish I had a mind to think. I got a lot to say, but I can't think of it. Amen. I want to preach to you now. Amen. I want to announce this really, I guess, why I came here today. Amen. I want to preach to you. I want to tell you, first of all, amen, you see these preachers, all of us,

Amen. Sometimes the Lord will anoint us. Amen. And give us a message. And it will be in an appropriate time in your life. Amen. Where God will bless it to come to you. Amen. And you may exalt that preacher up in your mind. But I want to tell you, as a preacher of the gospel, it's all about the shoes. Hallelujah. It has nothing to do with me or Brother Turner. Our Brother Rick Again, amen. Brother Tim Simmons, it has nothing to do with us. It's the shoes we're wearing, hallelujah. And the shoes we wear, come on now, help me preach. I know the Bible says, beautiful are the feet of them that preach the gospel of peace. And I'll tell you why, amen, it's not ours. It don't belong to us. Amen, it's a blessing of God. It's the anointing. How one place he told, amen, one of the children, amen, Asher. He said, let Asher be blessed with children and let him be acceptable to his brethren and let him dip his foot in the oil. Hallelujah. Oh, every once in a while, dear saint of God, amen, a preacher gets to dip his foot in the oil. Hallelujah. Yeah. But then he puts it in a shoe and he said, thy shoe shall be iron and brass, and so is thy days, so shall thy strength be.

Christ. Amen. It's about the shoes. It's all about the shoes. Hallelujah. Hallelujah. Glory, glory. There are some things in the lives of everyone here that are written in the indelible ink of sorrow, the permanent marker of sorrow. When I was just a boy, my uncle, Edward Ray Godby, that's where I got my middle name after. And Uncle Ray had a little girl, and her name was Margie. He called her Little Margie. Amen. Little Margie was what we called then a waterhead baby. I'm sure there's a name that is more appropriate for that. I don't know what it is. Amen. But we weren't versed in medical terminology, and I'm still not. Amen. But they called her a waterhead baby. And I remember going seeing her when I was just a little boy. And we walked into her presence as in awe. Amen. Because we knew she wasn't going to be here long. Amen. I remember the day that they brought her down. And amen. We took her down to an old family cemetery. Amen. I was just a little boy. Amen. I remember that day. Some things that get wrote that you can't erase. Amen. I remember that. Amen. I remember going up after that and being at my uncle's house, and I remember him taking down a little pair of shoes. And they'd hold that little pair of shoes. And a cinema of memory would roll. They'd pass them along. And Brother Savage, and when they'd hold that, and then they'd finger the leather of that shoe. Help me preach a minute, would you? And it was a... Let me walk away from that thing. And it was a sorrowful time. Amen. When they'd get that shoe and they'd hold it. Hallelujah. A few years ago, amen, I was here at the camp meeting, and I told a story about a pair of shoes I had on. Anybody remember that? And I told you that I'd got that pair of shoes from a backslid preacher. Amen. He'd give them to me. Amen. He said he wasn't going to need them. He's going to out of the house of God. He didn't need them anymore. I saw his mama crying off to the side when he gave me them shoes. I wore them, amen, last year. I believe it was when I preached today's service here. I wore them last year. Amen. I called his daddy up, and I said, you know, how's things are going? And he said, yeah. I said, he's doing better. He's doing better. He's out. He's praying. He's doing better. Praise God. So I loaded up him shoes. Amen. I told him I would. I told him, I said, when I got him, I said, I'm going to tell you what I do. I said, I'm going to grab his shoes. I need a pair of shoes at the time. Amen. And I got them shoes. You just don't find big old feet everywhere. Amen. And I had big old feet. And I got them shoes. And I told him, I said, now, Mark, when I get these shoes on, when I put them on, when I strap them on, I'm going to be praying for you, son. Hallelujah. He said, thank you. Hallelujah. I went back and saw him, went back down there and preached a revival a while back later. Amen. I went down there and he was doing better, brother. He was doing better. I was so happy. I bagged up them shoes. I carried it into the house of God. I said, Mark, I brought your shoes back, son. Hallelujah. I hate empty shoes. I hate empty shoes. I called back the other day. I got a hold of a sorrowful father. He's sitting there holding empty shoes.
He gone again. Gone again. I don't know how to do this, and I still don't know how to do this, but when I got to pondering upon this, amen, the Bible said that there was a commandment, or a statute, or figure out what you're supposed to call it, amen, in the Old Testament, that if a man died, his brother was supposed to raise up children in his name, amen. If he refused to do that, amen, that woman would take the shoe off of his foot. Praise God. You take one shoe off of his foot. And the Bible said she would spit in his face. Amen. I read the commentaries that said that meant she would spit before his face, but the Bible said she spit in his face. Amen. I'm just go by what it says. Amen. And it pulled a shoe off, and it said forever after that, his house would be called the house of him that hath the shoe loosed. Hallelujah. Last night around this altar when I was praying, please help me. I know you're tired, but if you give me just a minute more, I'm going to quit. Hallelujah. I was praying over here. Amen. And somebody's praying with me. Amen. And I all of a sudden in my mind, and I just got to imagine, and I walked over the mountain. I walked over the mountain down Charlottesville way down to that little old church down there. And amen. I looked inside the door, and there's just a bunch of piled up shoes down there. Amen. I wonder what happened to all them people in them shoes. Hey, man, I walked on down there to Elkton and walked into that big old church down there where they're running hundreds. And hey, man, and I saw just piles of shoes over there on Route 11, Brother Paul, where you're at. Walked down there in the middle of that congregation there. Hey, man, I just saw piles of shoes. Praise God. Oh, help me preach just a minute. Hallelujah. One of these days, amen. Isn't that good language? Would you like to be able to speak like that? Hallelujah. Favoritist. Praise God. Hallelujah. Two of my most favorite people in the world, Brother and Sister Savage. Amen. And I was seeing Sister Savage walk out of the house of God the other night, and I saw her, amen, as her feet were swelled. Amen. And I hope I don't embarrass her. Amen. She's walking out and her feet were swelled. And, amen. And I saw, amen, sometimes the pain that she has in her feet. And I thought one of these days, it's going to be some empty shoes there. And I wonder if this generation is going to be the generation of him that hath his shoe loosed. Come on here, son. I told you you're in dangerous ground on that front page, that front thing. I warned him. He's got no size shoes you got. 14, man, you can wear these. Grab them on. Hallelujah. Don't worry, son. You grow into them. You get fat. Your feet are spread out. This is the will of God. What size shoes you got, brother? 11s. Man, that's a big old shoe. Hallelujah. Who's got a 10 here? You young people, who's got a 10? Come on up here, preacher. Praise God. You're going to have how many kids? That's okay, brother. I'm just here. Who's going to take his shoes? Who's going to lead the family in the power and the anointing of the Holy Ghost? Who's going to teach them the Word of God? Teach them to keep their feet in the house of God.
Will it be you? I got the ones without the holes in them, honey. Thank you, brother. Hallelujah. My Lord, in the last thing that he did before the cross, he gathered together his disciples in that upper room. After the supper was over with, he girded a towel around him. Amen. He got a basin of water. Now listen to me. I'm an old-fashioned holiness preacher. I love communion services. I really do. I love them. Praise God. And I tell you the truth, we ought to have old-fashioned foot washings. Praise God. Woo! Come on, help me preach a minute. Hallelujah. Anyway, amen there. Amen. In the last days of his life, amen, when he gathered all of them together and he took that position of the lowliest Hebrew servant, amen, got down. Praise God, got that water, Sister Thompson. Amen, dipped his hands in there, began to wash those men's feet. Amen, one of them was going to hang him on the cross. Hallelujah. Glory to God. Amen, they got them all down there and began to do that. Praise God. Praise God. Hey, brother, reach in that front thing there. Amen. Bring it to me, would you? Praise God. And when they did, amen, he told what Simon Peter said. He said, Lord, dost thou wash my feet? Amen. And he said, you can't do it, Lord, and not wash my feet. The Lord looked at him. Amen. He said, if I wash not your feet, you have no part with me. Amen. Oh, glory to God. Oh, glory to God. Amen. And he replied to him, not my feet, but my head and my hands also. Amen. The Lord said, you don't have to have that. I tell you why you don't have to have that. Amen. Long as the feet's clean and they're in the gospel shoes. Amen. It'll take care of the rest of it. Hallelujah. Glory to God. Amen. It'll be all right. Amen. If you can get them feet clean, amen, into the shoes of God, the gospel will steer you and the gospel will keep you. It'll make you holy. Amen. It'll make you righteous. Amen. It'll give you something to live for. And it'll give you something to die for. Hallelujah. Praise God. Praise God. Hallelujah. Thank you, brother. Amen. Please help me. I get to stuttering and I can't speak. Would you raise your hand, amen, toward the Lord and just help me just a minute. God, just give me strength for just a while longer. Just a while longer, Lord. Hallelujah. Praise God. Praise God. Yeah, help me, brother. Tear me off a piece of that. Amen. I went down through the airports in different places and walking down through the airports and they'd have enough places to have the old shoe shine fellows, you know, and they'd sitting there in them shoes and things. And when I was in the service, amen, they put a pair of combat boots on me. Amen. I thought that was all it was to it. I walked out to the first formation. That drill sergeant walked up to me and he said, son, said your boots is crying to me. Praise God. I said, what in the world are you talking about? He said, they're crying kiwi, kiwi. Hallelujah. Praise God. And that kiwi polish, you know, that old boot polish. Amen. I got the point, amen. He was pretty pointed at points. Praise God, amen. And when he did, amen, I tried to make it a purpose of shining my shoes. And when I was in the army of our army of the United States of America, amen, I tell you what I'd like to do right now, amen. I'd like to take an opportunity, amen, to shine some shoes. Hallelujah. Oh, glory, glory, glory, glory, glory. Hallelujah, hallelujah. Hey, if you took that old shoe right there. United States Marine Corps, amen, has a little pamphlet on morale. Amen. And inside is pamphlet on morale. It's called Esprit de Corps. Amen. And while in that a pamphlet on morale, it says if you see anybody, amen, in your platoon, amen, that's neglecting the shining of their shoes. He said they're depressed or downhearted. Said you need to bring that soldier apart and teach him how to shine his shoes. Glory to God. Glory to God. Oh, how beautiful.
beautiful are your feet with shoes. Oh, princess daughter. Amen. I wanted to praise God. We're going to give me a song, somebody. Amen. Please, please give me a song right now. Amen. I want to pass this around. Have you ever wanted to shine somebody's shoes? You may have thought that was too little for you. Amen. But I'm telling you right now, I feel like we ought to grab a piece of paper towel. Amen. We got plenty of mud outside to wash off. Amen. Let's grab us a piece of paper towel. Amen. Grab somebody. Amen. You sisters, grab a sister. And your brothers, grab a brother. And we're not going to have an old-fashioned shoe of foot washing, but we're going to have a brand new old-fashioned shoe shining. Hallelujah. Would you come on to the house? Come on to the altar of God, saying, sister. Amen. Grab one of them. And let's make preparation of our feet. Come on, brother. Hallelujah. Come on. Come on. Praise God, you young folks. You grab one of these men that you got so much respect for. Amen. You grab a hold of them. Thank you, brother. Amen. You grab a hold of them and you shine their shoes. Amen. And I tell you what's going to happen is these men, amen, will grab a hold of that same rag. Amen. They'll turn around. They'll shine your shoes. Oh, would you help? Would you praise the Lord while you're doing it? And would you worship God while you're letting Him bless you? Amen. Would you let the God of heaven, amen, turn you, amen, from yourself, amen, into another? Amen. Would you let the generation that you are, amen, bear witness, Lord of God, Lord of God. Lord of God, Lord of God, Lord of God. I know it's a little unusual. Hey.

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4: The presence of the Lord that you feel in this house. Lots of places. I preach in lots of places across the country. There's lots of places that would like to feel what you're feeling right here. If they felt just this service, they would think they had a revival. Hello? But I feel like this is the building block. This is the starting place. So it's untelling. No way to predict what God is capable. I don't know what he's capable of doing. I can't even imagine that because his ways are so much higher than mine. I can't really, in my little mind, I can't, in my finite mind, I guess you should say, I can't grasp what God is capable of. But I do know what the Bible said, that he is able to do exceeding. Hello? How many knows that? And abundantly above all I can ask or even think. I've got news for y'all. I can get a pretty big imagination going on. So if he gets bigger than I can think, I'm going to tell you, he's great. How many knows that? How many knows God's been great in your life? You can look back over your life and you think things over and you can say, hey, you know what? I've really been blessed. Hallelujah. God's really touched us. Amen. Help the children while they sing.
5: I wanted to say something. I was walking around. I could say hello, couldn't I? It's really good to be here. I get something on my mind, and I'm just one track mind. I was walking around in the church earlier, praying, asking the Lord to help us in this revival. And we can't have revival as a whole, as a church, until us as individuals get revived. And I take every revival we go to seriously, because sometimes it makes a difference for eternity for people. But you know what? We can go through a few nights service and then we can leave and be gone. And you may not be changed. But I want to urge you to make a commitment to be revived. And you know what? For you to have a personal revival, it's not without cost. Because there are times the Lord brings us to places and he says, this is what I want. Because he knows us better than anybody. He knows us when we're all alone. He knows the attitudes of our heart. He knows all about us. But I would like to see him give us a revival from the inside out. And I want to be right in the middle of it. I want him to do a work. But you know what? Back in the day of Jesus, you know, we want to think of him just being so great. So many were turned away by the hard sayings because there were things they said, oh, not this. You know, this part was easy, but you get to talking about the body and the blood and sacrifice. Not that, Jesus. I want to be willing at whatever cost to have revival. And you know what? If a whole bunch of us will just pour ourselves out before him at whatever cost, we're going to have revival. We will. There's no stopping it. And I'm just excited. Tonight, you can just feel it. You can just feel it. Just the presence of the Lord. You can just reach out. And this is the time for us to say, God, whatever.

0: We certainly want the Lord to do that. Can you say amen? Hallelujah. It doesn't take long to figure out that most of the time that I'm different. I'm probably not the normal cup of tea. And I don't try to change for anything or anybody. I'm odd in lots of ways. You can ask Sister Darla, and she'll tell you that. She says she's odd too, so me and her fit together. But I'm thankful that she's here with me, and maybe sometime in this meeting, I'll talk about some of the things that have transpired in our lives since the last time we were here. And there's been some low valleys and dark days, and but here we are, and it's not the valley anymore, and the dark days are behind us. And when you come through things, it makes you a different person. Amen. I said it will make you a different person. So thankful for everything. Thank you so much for the offering. May the Lord richly bless you for that. And everything that you've already done, and Brother and Sister Hurst has been so kind already, and Sister Hurst done such a good job cooking this evening, and I ate a lot of it, and I'm still alive, so it looks like everything's going to be all right. But I'd ate her cooking a lot of times before, and I'd lived, and so, and I enjoyed it. And I enjoyed it. But we appreciate everything. If for some reason I fail, if you take an offering or something and I fail to say thank you, it's simply because I can't remember everything like you. I know you never forget anything, but I forget things sometimes. And so, especially when I have the weight of the service on my mind. This is not exactly what I would prefer to preach. And I have preferences, and this is not exactly the way I'd like to preach. It's don't fasten your seatbelt because I said that. I'm talking about me. You haven't even heard it yet, so don't worry about it. It's not exactly. I would rather preach high and happy, I guess is the right way to put it. But I cannot get away from this, and so I've learned a long time ago. He's got better sense than I do. And so I'm going to preach what I feel like preaching. And we'll let the Lord take care of the details. Amen. I'm a hunter. And that is an understatement. I'm not somebody that just goes out and goes hunting once or twice a year. I'm somebody that has to be very, very careful, or I'll overdo it. I go lots and lots of days, every day, matter of fact, that I can. Now, traveling is odd. The Lord has blessed me for several years, and I have been able to make, and because of some good friends, I've been able to make a trip to Colorado for several years now. And I go every year, and it's my break. Everybody needs one. And whether you think the preacher does or not, he needs one more than anybody in the house. My church would often say after I would come back from Colorado, I didn't ever want to be away from the church two Sundays. So I would leave on Monday morning and I would stay gone almost two full weeks. And I would just miss one Sunday morning. And when I would come back on at first Sunday in the first few weeks after I was back, they would always tell me, if that's what Colorado does for you, we're going to send you back more often. Because I came back charged and refired and I was ready to go and to get in harness. But it's my time to get away. I don't believe in vegetarians. I don't even think it's biblical. And I think vegetarians just means you're a bad hunter. That's all I think. And I'm like one old boy from Arkansas. He said, shoot it, kill it, and eat it. And that's the way I believe. And I enjoy it. My family enjoys it. And I'm not up here to exactly tell you a hunting story, but I am in another sense. I am going to. A couple of years ago, one of my friends that I go to Colorado with, that is a strenuous trip. Anybody ever been elk hunting in Colorado? Anybody here ever been elk hunting in Colorado? Like to, yeah, I hear that a lot. It's very strenuous, and those are not a deer that you drag out of the woods with a couple of guys. Once that's down, then that's when the work starts. You get them out on your back, and in as big a pieces as you can carry, and it's work. It really is work. Late one evening, one of my buddies that I was there hunting with killed an elk down in a canyon, and we was going to pack it out. And it had gotten dark. It was way after dark, actually, when he even got in, and we got all the stuff together and the backpacks and all the things we needed to clean and started in. And it was late, way after dark. And as we went down the trail, there was an old cowboy trail that ran, I'm talking about the real kind, the real cowboys. trail that ran down. It was old and it was overgrown, but it was there enough that we could get down it. And we were starting down through there in the dark. And as we made our way down through there, I was bringing up the very back, and I don't remember how many of us there was, somewhere between probably six or nine of us that were headed in there, and we do it as a group effort. And as we went, I got in the back because I liked the dark. Now, I know that might be strange to you, but that's just the way I am. Darkness doesn't scare me. And it's people's imagination that scares them most of the time. And so I was bringing up the rear, and I had my light out, and I could see enough by their bobbing lights as they went down the mountain where they were going. And there was enough natural light that I could see my way pretty good. And the fellow that had killed the elk hollered back up to me, and he said, "Hey, Anthony." And I said, "Yeah." And he said, "Now look, we're walking. It's in the middle of the night, and we're walking through the woods. And I mean, brother, it's the deep dark woods." And he said, "Check out that tree." I was like, "My man. Every which direction I could see a tree." But I flipped my light on, and Brother Hurst, it was very easy to see what tree he was talking about. Because laying to the right of the trail that I was walking down, this old beat down path that I was walking down, there was a tree there that was one of the most immense trees that I have ever been up close to that is down. The root system on that tree would, I don't want to tell you how big it probably actually is, but it was humongous, let's just put it that way. The tree itself, probably any three men in here, it would take any three of us to have got our arms around it. It was huge. It was laying down. It was long. The reason he pointed it out is because of its immense size and length. And as I walked down that trail in the dark, I turned my headlight on, and I was looking at this thing, and I was awed by it. By its size, it kept going. It was like an Energizer battery. It just kept going and going and going. It never would stop. I couldn't believe it. And when I got to the end of that tree, and I switched my light out and started to walk on down that path, the Spirit of God began to speak to me. And I want to preach to you tonight what the Lord said to me on the side of that mountain that night. Ecclesiastes chapter 11 and verse number 3. Ecclesiastes chapter 11 and verse number 3. And this is what it says: if the clouds be full of rain, they empty themselves upon the earth. And if the tree falleth toward the south or toward the north, in the place where the tree falleth, there it shall be. If a tree falleth toward the south or toward the north, in the place where the tree falleth, there it shall be. Would you ask God to anoint us tonight, Lord? We need the anointing of the Holy Ghost. We're asking you, God, would you touch us? Would you move on us, God? Would you anoint us by your Spirit and by your power? And then around these altars, God, would you give us an outpouring of the Holy Ghost and move on us? Lord, you know how crucial this altar call is to the furtherance of this revival. So I am asking you to give us a move of the Holy Ghost in Jesus' wonderful holy name. And everybody says, amen. Hallelujah. I want to just keep me hot up here, brother. You see Brother Hurst's hair laying over, you know you got it hot enough. There was something about this tree that would automatically catch your attention. I had probably seen it and looked at it before, and it was majestic. It was unbelievable in its size, in its height. It towered over everything that was around it. It was immense. And you would have stood there and you'd have looked at that, and me and you would have had a conversation, and we would have said, my, what a specimen of a ponderosa pine, is what we would have said. Have you ever seen a tree so big? Have you ever seen one that looked so strong? Have you ever seen one that was so tall, that's limbs, and that down around the base of the ponderosa pines in that country, they have something out there called a pine squirrel. I really hate them. And because they're terrible noisemakers, and if you're walking around on the side of the mountain, they give you away. And I don't appreciate that. And I'd like to kill a whole bunch of them. And because they're loudmouths, they really are. But they take those pine nuts, and they shell all the outer off of a pine cone. They shell all that pine cone down and get into the center. And there's a nut in the center there that they eat, and they taste nasty. And because of that, but around the base of that tree, there'll be, I've seen pine, these pine cone shavings be waist high. And there you would have looked at that, and you'd have said, look at all the animals that call that home, and look how beautiful and how wonderful, and everything looked right about it, and everything looked perfect about it. But there was something wrong with that tree that you could not see. And laying there on the ground, the story was told. The root system was huge. It would have been laying on the ground. It was much taller than that chandelier there. The root system sticking up into the air. But there was a crucial problem. The roots did not go down. They just laid all over the surface. And there was a problem underneath. You looked at the tree, you said, wow. Look at the size. Look at how tall. Look at the grandeur. Look at the beauty. But underneath there was something really wrong that you could not see. And it finally told on that tree. I want to preach tonight, if the Lord would help me for a little while. I feel like I have your attention. I want to preach on who are you, really? Who are you, really? Not who the preacher thinks you are. Not who your spouse thinks you are. Not who the youth leader thinks you are. But who are you really that you and God knows you are? I have been in this long enough at this point to have been drastically disappointed to find out, Pastor, who people really were. I have been vastly disappointed at times in who I found out some preachers really were. You might as well say amen. Every one of us in here have suffered disappointment because we thought somebody was different than they really was. And when we found out the truth of who they really was, it hurt us, it astounded us, it amazed us, and we were not really happy to find out who they really were. I hope you'll help me preach tonight.
1: I'm going to tell you something. We're living in a day when men have the capabilities to hide who they really are more than any other age there has ever been. You might as well say amen. Say amen or oh me. We can come to the house of God. Most of us are second and third generation Pentecostals. We have come to the house of God long enough. We know what is required of us for people to leave us alone. I remember one day driving down the road with a missionary. His name is Dominic Morano. I don't know if any of y'all know him. Dominic's quite a case. And I was riding down the road, Brother Dominic, and he looked at me and he said something that's profound. I've never forgot it. He said, you know, if people will pay their tithes, they'll be reasonably, their attendance to church is reasonably well, and they dress up to what we feel like the standards of the church are, they are left alone whether they are saved or not. And we have come to a day and an age when we know where to raise our hands. We know where to say amen. We know how to smile at the right time to make the preacher think everything's all right. Oh, you might as well say amen. We've got it down. We know how to play church. We know how to do it. Amen, amen, amen. But brother, I tell you, God's coming back before long, and he's not going to deal with your perception. He is going to deal with your reality. He is going to deal with who we really are. We're not going to be judged according to what everybody thinks. We're not going to be judged according to what the preacher thinks of us. We're not even going to be judged according to what our spouse thinks of us. We're going to be judged according to what God has written down that he knows we really are.
0: There was a ship called the Queen Mary. When it was launched, it was the largest ship that had ever crossed the Atlantic. And through a long time, two or three decades, and at least one world war, that great ship was in use. But they finally docked it in California, and they decided they were going to make a museum out of it. And they pulled it up there, and they was going to retire that ship from service. And they got ready to do some remodeling to it, what we would call remodeling. It would be better called restoration. It had four huge smokestacks that came out of the boiler room. When they picked those huge smokestacks up and laid them on the dock, they crumbled into piles. Literally. They couldn't understand. Those great smokestacks that for two or three decades had been there in use. What in the world has happened? And when they got to investigating, when they got to looking at it, you know what the problem was? The 3/4-inch steel that had been used to build those smokestacks over time had deteriorated, and the only thing that was holding them up was over 30 coats of paint was all that was holding those smokestacks up. And when the pressure got on and they got out of their place, they could not stand. I'm going to tell you, I've preached enough revivals now. I've watched people, when God begins to deal with them, they come to the altar, they don't really pray through and change who they are. They just put on a new coat of paint, trying to make you believe everything's fixed. I feel like preaching, trying to make you feel like everything's right. But I'm going to tell you, underneath, who are you really? I said, who are you really? When God looks, gets to looking at who me and you are underneath the surface, I wonder, do we match up to what we are outside?
1: Oh, preacher, but everyone thinks. Yeah, everyone does. But God knows. Oh, I need to preach. Woo, I'm fighting the devil. Hallelujah. Hallelujah. Listen.
0: We cover up. We play. You know what I'd like to see? I'd like to see one of them old-fashioned revivals where God got to exposing sin out loud. Remember years ago we had an old brother at home. His name was Brother Clyde Dawson. He got saved. One day he'd done something that he knew was not right, and his conscience really smote him, and he got thinking about it, and he said, you know what I'm going to do? I'm going to go to church tonight, and I'm going to sit on the front pew, and I'm going to act like everything's all right, and I'm not going to act like, I'm not going to act like I've made any kind of stumbling or mistake. And then when the altar call's given, without, I'm just going to go down the altar with everybody else, and I'm going to just pray through about that. But the power of God fell in that service, and old Sister Mary York got the dancing in the spirit. She danced her little Indian dance and spun across the front over to where Brother Clyde was standing, leaned over in his ear and told him what he had done that day and told him he ought to get in the altar. He said, I didn't pray on the preacher to preach. I didn't wait to just saunter down. You know what we want to do? We don't want to come when the invitation's given. We got so much pride anymore. People will stand there. We'll saunter down the aisle when everybody else does. We'll nonchalantly fall down in the altar when we know deep down in our heart we got things there that God's trying to deal with. I'm preaching to you tonight. If you want to have a revival, we're going to have to deal with who we really are. I said we're going to have to deal with who we really are down inside. Woo! That's kind of humorous, I think, but there was a deacon in the church, and he was pretty stuck on himself, is a good way to put it. He thought he was really spiritual, just a real spiritual human. He was trying to tell some young boys in a Sunday school class one morning, Brother Hurst, he was trying to talk to them about being a Christian. And he asked this question, and he said, why do people call me a Christian? One of them little boys said, probably because they don't know you. Hello? And I wonder how many in here would God call us a Christian? I didn't say the pastor would. I didn't say our husband or wife would. How many of us would God, who really knows us? Amen. Well, preacher, you don't understand. I go to church on Sunday. Brother, there's a bunch of people that go to church on Sunday. They're not saved. But preacher, I pay my tithes. There's a bunch of people pay their tithes. But I'm going to tell you what God's really wanting. He's wanting somebody that opens up to heaven all the way those of their soul and says, it's not my brother or my sister, but it is me, oh Lord. I am standing in the need of prayer. I need you to change who I really am inside.
2: We're needing a revival where God changes who we really are. Who are you really? Who are you when there's nobody else around? Huh? Oh, help me preach, Holy Ghost. You know, we used to preach what I'm fixing to say to our young people, and rightfully so, but you know what? It's just as much to our middle-aged and older people now. Who are you when you get in the car and there's nobody but you and the radio? Who are you now? Oh, now it'll get tight and quiet. Who are you when there's nobody but you and the remote control? Oh, God, help me pray. Huh? Who are you when there's nobody else awake in the house but you and the mouse? Huh? Who are you really now? My God, I feel like preaching. Who are you really right now?
1: Now the lights are out. Now there's nobody looking over your shoulder. Now Brother Hurst ain't there. Oh, come on now. Now there's nobody there to censor what you're doing. There's nobody there to tell you, hey, hey. And now who are you really? I felt the Holy Ghost deal with me today. Somebody needs to deal with who they really are. Down in their heart, brother. It's not who I think you are. It's who you really know you are. Down inside. I'll tell you what'll bring a revival, brother. It's not us shouting over our sin. It's shouting because we got rid of our sin. It's coming to a place of prayer and repentance. Hey! And saying, God, it's me. And I need you to change some things about me. I need you to change some things about my thought life. I need you to change some things about my heart.
2: Hey. It'd surprise you some of the things that come on our platforms. Because people ain't really who they say they are. Oh. Who are you when you're at work? And there ain't nobody but you and the secretary. Who are you now? Colombo Heshili Andai. Andadamohoshedamai. Who are you now? Who are you really, young folks, when it's test time at school and you really didn't study like you should? Who are you now? Ooh. Oh, God. That tree had everything right. The size was right. The height, the limbs, everything looked perfect. But underneath where you could not see, there was a problem. I don't have a television because I don't think there's anything worth seeing on it. Don't you get tight on me. I just don't think there's anything. You say, well, I watch the religious channel. Then go home and take your shotgun and blow it away. Hello? That's the truth. Well, I watch it for the news. Get you a computer, bless God. But they got this deal. They got this deal that these people, if you, and I think they're fixing to have it. They may have already had it. I don't really keep up. I just.

We smile at him and nod our head, but all the time we know God is pricking us in our heart, but we're so stinking proud. Oh, God. Hello? We're so proud that we won't let anybody see, you know what, I've really got a problem that I need God to work with. I've seen a lot of things that I feel like could have been stopped, could have been avoided is the right word. If some men and women would have had the guts when the Holy Ghost started moving and put his finger on their life, to have got up out of the pew and say, I really don't care what everybody thinks, but I'm going to that altar because I need God to deal with something down inside of me. I tried to do better. My God, help me preach. I tried to do better. I tried to straighten up. I can't do it. I need God to get inside of me and do something down in my heart. Oh! When I was walking down that path that night, the Lord asked me that question. Who are you? Really? Not who all the people that you preach to think you are. Huh? Not all the people that pat you on the back and say, boy, Brother Lester, that was a good sermon. I'm going to tell you, I got over that a long time ago. Because if people don't pray, it wasn't a good sermon. Hello? But who are you really? You know what else the Spirit of the Lord said to me that night? He said, you know the way the tree falls? Is the way it's leaning. The tree falls in the direction that it is leaning. And I come to ask you, how are you leaning? Are you leaning toward godliness? Or do you lean toward worldliness? Do you fit in better with the church? Or do you fit in better with the world? God, help me to preach. Hello? Which way are you leaning? Are your thoughts clean and holy thoughts? Or are your thoughts leaning toward more immoral thoughts? Woo, it's tight in here. Is your conversation pure that comes out of your mouth? Or is it PG or something worse? Hello? Who are you really? I'm telling you, Union Road, we need a revival today that deals with who we really are. Nathaniel Hawthorne, I know this is different preaching than you're used to, probably even out of me. But this is what the Holy Ghost wouldn't let me get away from. Nathaniel Hawthorne said this. He said, no man can wear one face to the world and another face to himself in private without at some point becoming confused about which one is real. You can't keep on coming to the house of God, putting on a facade like everything is fine, and then leaving and having another. I'm telling you, we're dealing with such spiritual schizophrenia I've never seen the like in my life. The dual personality of who we are when we're in the house of God, and then who we are when we're at town and at the workplace and at the mall. Come on here now. And who are we now? Am I trying to buddy up and fit in with the world? Or do I want everybody to think I'm, come on now. Do I want everybody thinking I fit with that crowd? And then I come to the house of God, fit with this crowd. Brother, that don't work. I said, that don't work. We'll either fit in with God or we will not, brother. Who are you really? Who are you, young person? When mom and dad's gone and there's nobody but you

and the DVD player. Who are you now? Oh, you say, brother, this ain't floating yacht, is it? Yes, it is. Yeah. It's going right where it's supposed to go. And you're sitting there with that look on your face like, what are you talking about? I'm talking about you. I'm talking about where you know you're at and what you know is going on in here and what you know is going on in here. And God is not very far from coming. I remember one night, it was after a church service, we went over to my brother's house. We went over to him and his wife's home, and we were going to have, they was just, the young people had got together and having a pizza party after church. There was quite a few there. We was eating pizza, and this friend of mine came in. He was backslid on God, far away from God. Had been very close to God, but now he was far away. He came in and he sat down across the room from me, and Brother Maggard, I got to talking. We got to talking about God, and I felt the Holy Ghost start rising up in me. And all of a sudden, Brother Hurst, something happened that I've never had happen before or since. It felt like somebody was pouring hot boiling water into the bottom of my stomach. And I felt it start coming up. I felt it start coming up through my esophagus. I didn't know what was fixing to happen. And all of a sudden, it came up through my throat and it hit my mouth and my mouth blew open. And my wife is here to tell you and witness, I've never heard the Holy Ghost speak like that in my life. When my mouth blew open and the Holy Ghost of another world began to talk, this friend of mine turned a backflip in the floor and a scream of hell ran out of him. And he began to wallow all in the floor as the demons of hell that he would have allowed into his life began to tear him. When he let that first scream out that was unearthly, when that first demon screamed at the power of the Holy Ghost that he felt in that room, everybody's attention was right there. Immediately realizing what was happening and watching him as the devil began to do things with him that the human body is really not capable of doing. Are you listening to me? I jumped to my feet and I said, anybody here that's not really underneath the blood of Jesus, and anybody here that's not really saved, and anybody here that don't really know you're washed in the blood, you need to leave and you need to get out of here right now. Brother, I'm going to tell you, when the devil's hollering, there ain't nobody hypocrite, and you hear me? Brother, I couldn't believe the people Brother Hurst had headed out the door. They didn't stand around saying, well, it's not me. When they heard the demons of hell screaming, brother, they went to hitting the door and getting in the yard. And there's a begging God, you see who they really were and who they had been acting like they was. Are y'all hearing me? Was two different things. And I wonder what would happen in here tonight if the same thing happened. After that young man was delivered and prayed through and got saved that night, I'll never forget it, Brother Hurst. We were sitting on a fireplace. I turned and looked at him. I called him by name. I'd known him all my life. I said, man, how in the world did you get to this place? Huh? You want me to tell you what he said? How many want to know what he said? I wanted to know, because I don't ever want to be in that situation. Hear me? I don't ever want to be there. I wanted to know, how did you get there? You know what he said to me, Brother Hurst? This is what he said. He said, when God would speak to me to do things in the house of God, and I resisted. He said, that was the first step. Hello? Who are you really? Can God prompt you to move underneath the Spirit? Does He have to